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11: 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You might be scooting around San Antonio listening to KTSA 550. 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So I cannot thank you enough for joining us. As always, we're going to have a great show. 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I think you're going to get some value through the audience listening to this. 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Love what they're doing. 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But that YouTube handle is youtube.com/@MadInsuranceShow. And hopefully in the next week, we'll have the recording of the show with my guest and you can get some insight and see how you can help. Love this nonprofit segment that we're doing. I think we're getting some awareness out there for a lot of people on things that these nonprofits do that we just didn't know. And I was mentioning to my guest a minute ago while we were kind of sizing this up before the visit is just, you know, I'm learning so much from these nonprofits, and I think it's been a great segment for the show, and we're going to keep them coming. I got another one next week, and we're going to stack it deep going into the fall. So let me do a little bit of housekeeping on the show like I always do. It's the Mad Insurance Show, making a difference in insurance. I'm your host, Justin Holland. 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One more thing that I need to get across that I'm going to repeat throughout the show is we are kicking off our health insurance workshops, okay? Premiums are going to go up again this year. Networks are going to change. You're going to see carriers exit areas in this viewer audience of 99 counties of San Antonio and surrounding area. You want to be prepared, and we want to help you be prepared. 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Okay, I spent a few minutes here on the housekeeping. Now it's time to get into our special guest. So I'm going to give you a little background on this individual, okay? His name is Ralph Gable Crowder. He is a spin king. We'll talk about that in a minute. And a purpose-driven community builder in South Texas. We've just met briefly. We had a few phone conversations, but we were able to meet in person right now. And I am really excited about this and probably going to have him back again soon on the show because we're going to utilize and dedicate most of the show for talk about what they're doing. He connects with mission and momentum, building partnerships that create life-changing mentor experiences for our youth, okay? We need to make sure that we are stepping up and helping up the next generations, and I'm anxious to see what he has to say about that. A little bit of detail on where he's at now. He's with Big Brothers Big Sisters of South Texas. It's an organization that matches adult volunteers and mentors, and they're called Bigs, I think.
5: Bigs.
11: So we're going to talk about that with young people called Littles, mm-hmm. Okay? And it's a one-to-one relationship built to last, matches are screened, trained, and professionally supported within the organization. So I think I'm going to get more out of this interview than my audience, but we'll find out. And we'll talk about the phone numbers and the contacts that they've got, but they're servicing 12 counties, South Texas, San Antonio, Bexar County, Atascosa, Wilson, Comal, Guadalupe, Hill Country, Kendall, Kerr, pretty much the entire listening audience. So I'm real excited to have Gable. We're going to call him Gable. He goes by Ralph Gable Crowder, and we're going to talk about that in a minute because there is a story there. Gable. Hey. Thanks for joining me today, man.
5: Man, I appreciate it. Well, respect, observe, listen, and lead. That's the way that I roll. That's my mantra.
11: So I love it.
5: That's something that I follow, but I am excited to be here.
11: I think we're going to have a good discussion here. Mm-hmm. We're going to provide that value that I always want to get out there. And thanks for me knocking out my long-winded housekeeping. We're going to jump right into it, Gable. Every guest host that I have, nonprofit, or some of the carrier partners that we've got out there, we dive into a little background, mm-hmm. okay? So let's go down memory lane with you. Let's tell the listeners, you know, what brought you into this work, where you're from. Kind of give us a little rundown, if you could, of Gable.
5: All right, so what got me into this work is that I was in the Navy. From the Navy, I provided leadership and mentorship for a lot of people when I was in there. And what I noticed with that was, it wasn't about how loud you should be in the room. It's about taking care of the people that's within the room, right? So I'd gathered all that knowledge with me. And then when I retired from the military, I noticed that I still had that knack that I still wanted to be a part of mentorship and leadership. So I had the opportunity to come to Big Brothers and Big Sisters of South Texas. You know, Denise Barkhurst, my CEO, she hired me. And she was like, hey, I need you to get out there and help us out with this mission. So I was proud and, you know, enough to do that mission and be a part of, you know, Big Brothers and Big Sisters. I've been a part of Big Brothers and Big Sisters since 2000. For a while. So before I even came into, you know, San Antonio, I was a part of Big Brothers and Big Sisters. So I was already a big when I was in the military.
11: Okay. So 2000, oh, you're just getting warmed up. We're what, 26 years deep into that. Yeah, so very cool. A follow-up question to that, mm-hmm. and we're going to get to learn more about you throughout the interview as well.
5: Yeah.
11: Was there someone in your own life that did for you with what you're doing for Big Brothers, Big Sisters? I'm curious about that.
5: Yeah, well, segments in my life. So okay. What I mean by that is that, you know, I looked up. I was the only child when I was born and raised, only child, but I had a bunch of cousins. You know, I wasn't the only child. I had a bunch of cousins, but my father – most definitely a mentor to me, my godfather,
11: okay,
5: a mentor to me as well. They showed me so many things growing up, that carried over to the next phase of my life, which was the military. And within the military, I had, like I said, in phases, I had mentors. So my very first mentor I had, his name was Patton. He was my first
11: natural military name.
5: So James Patton was his name. And this is where the name Gable comes from.
11: Okay, cool.
5: So what he said was, when I first came in and he saw me, he said, you look like quote. He said, "You look like the black version of Clark Gable." And I was like,
11: "You
5: okay.
11: are a strapping man."
5: So, which at the time,

0: I mean, I had a thin mustache. I said, that thin mustache. And he's yelling at me. He said, you think that is, you know, you're going to cut that off. You're not going to be so handsome no more. So we went through that phase. But it went from Clark Gable to Dark Gable.
1: Okay.
0: It went to Dark Gable. And then I cut off the dark.
1: Got it.
0: And then Gable has just stuck with me throughout my military career.
1: Okay, cool.
0: And James Patton, who was my first leader that I ever had, that I had a chance to actually start changing my

0: actually want to move forward. I'm there to give them the motivation to push forward.
1: Keep them going.
0: Yeah, just like within the sector of mentorship, me being a leader in the nonprofit space, you know, I go to a boardroom, I go to a meeting, and it's or just talking to a big, as we call our mentors, and it's up to me to motivate them to move them forward. So they both have the same thing. And spinning for me is just that is golden for me. I mean, that takes me to a different level as far as, you know, I go riding my bike on Sundays at times. But being in that room in front of people and actually moving a cause, that is perfect. And it leads right into what I do as far as mentorship and trying to create, you know, bigs or mentors to be a part of our program.
1: Your basically your title there is Director of Community Engagement.
0: Yes.
1: Obviously, that's probably covers a lot of ground.
0: Mm-hmm.
1: What does the job actually look like? You know, Mondays are always tough for me,
0: mm-hmm.
1: but going into a typical Tuesday, you know, what's the day to day look like for you?
0: It's not a typical day. I mean, it can be me talking to my team, or right after I talk to my team, I can talk to somebody in our advisory council.
1: Okay.
0: Or it can turn into me going to a school, talking to them, or just going and talking to somebody who reached out to us like 6 months ago saying like, hey, I wanted to be a mentor. What is the process? And I'm sitting there talking to them, letting them know exactly like, what is the process for you, and trying to lead them in and give them all the positive, you know, antidotes of how to be a big.
1: Not to go on a tangent, but you just sparked a memory. Mm-hmm. I'm 47, so I grew up, you know, 80s and 90s. I think it was the best time to grow up.
0: Yeah,
1: if you think about it. And I'll fight somebody on that if they argue. But you go to these schools. We were doing a program, nonprofit program. Probably need to get promoted here on the show as well. Mm-hmm. And I'll never forget going into some of these schools that are absolute cathedrals. You know, I was like, God, where was this type of school when I was growing up? And then I'll go to the school like what I grew up with. I was like, it's the little tight hallways and go down memory lane there. It's I'm sure you've seen it. Again, this is just a tangent on how maybe the schools that you and I grew up with and these absolute monstrosities, you know, supreme campuses that we see out there as well.
0: That is, yes, because when I graduated, it was 121 of us.
1: Okay.
0: And then my youngest son and both of my sons, when they graduated, it was like
1: 1,000
0: people when they graduated from their high school. So,
1: right,
0: yeah, it's a big difference.
1: With you on that.
0: Heck yeah.
1: Okay. So let's talk about the mission.
0: Yeah.
1: And how it works. Let's dive into that. And then we got a few more segments that we'll discuss too.
0: Mm-hmm.
1: For the listeners who knows the name, you know, Big Brothers, Big Sisters, and it's got of South Texas. Can we explain that? You know, what does the match actually look like on the day to day? But there's something into that name, and I'd love to dig into that.
0: Okay. So what I would say is that, you know, what Big Brothers and Big Sisters of South Texas and just all of our 238 advocacies over the United States, what we do is that we create and provide support for mentorship relationships between the young, you know, between the child and the adult that's going to be the actual mentor. And my job as Director of Community Engagement is that to make sure that I can reach out to individuals, I can reach out to schools, I can reach out to businesses and groups, so I can actually lead them through that process to see exactly what that's going to turn out and be. We do have a program, which we should discuss later, which is called the Workplace Program when it comes to the business.
1: You mentioned that. Yeah, we absolutely got to go.
0: So that is going to be something that I most definitely will speak about more. But basically what that does for us is that that gives us that relationship between the businesses and the schools. So it's like a one time a month. We have the kids go to the business.
1: Mm-hmm.
0: We bus them there. And it's a monthly visit throughout the school year.
1: Okay.
0: And within that hour is provided with, you know, just
1: field trip.
0: It's a field trip. And it makes the little, as we call them, look at like, this is something that I can probably do in the future.
1: Okay.
0: These are, you know, an environment that I probably would never, ever see if I didn't have the opportunity to have this, you know, access within my school. Because when it comes to the one-on-one, our initial one-on-one, that's called community-based, like some parents don't have the opportunity to probably reach out and get to our, you know, our facility,
1: mm-hmm.
0: right? And getting to our facility, we do train the parents and the mentors as far as within our program, so they know exactly what that looks like. And this can provide an opportunity for a child that doesn't have access or the parent can't get to us. So if we give this information to the elementary school, middle school, high schools,

0: in turn, we reach out to businesses and we ask them like, hey, we got like 20 kids. Do you have 20, you know, people that, works for you? And we want to match you. And it's a group setting, but it's all about one-on-one.
1: And we're able to leverage these employers that have people.
0: That's right.
1: And warm bodies to be able to help out with that. Mm-hmm. You are absolutely taking me down memory lane because I'm thinking of when I was a kid, 18 years old, you know, 8 or 10 or maybe even younger, doing field trips. And I had a mother that could join me on those field trips, but we would carpool and take other kids over to these events that didn't have a parent that could make it. Right. And I took that for granted. You know what I mean? And I we shouldn't. Right. I mean, if we see that at an early age, you know, we think of inclusion as well. I think you mean bullying and all that stuff that's out there. But there's a lot of kids that just don't have, they have some great parents, but those parents are busting their tail and just can't make it. Some of them just aren't there, at all. That's very cool. Yeah. Let's talk about, you know, the time. Mm-hmm. How much time are we talking about? You know, we talking about the kids getting over to a facility and doing a field trip there, but specifically, you know, the bigs that I'm thinking of, and we'll keep on learning that as we go through the discussion. What can somebody expect as far as the time that they need to provide to try to make a difference in this organization?
0: I mean, for you know, as far as being our community-based program when it's one-to-one, I mean, we ask one time a month.
1: Okay.
0: Right? One time a month. And that one time a month does not equal into hours. It can just be that you show up and you go and pick up your little and you take them and get ice cream, go to the movies. Conversation. Just a conversation's open up so many things for the littles here.
1: They just somebody to talk to.
0: Yeah, somebody to talk to. Being persistent. That's the one thing that I consistently tell all my bigs. Okay. Like, just showing up. You're qualified if you just show up and just have the, you just do that and just sit there and listen. Be prepared to do that. So the time commitment is, you can do the time commitment. Like, if you have the one, I still have a little now, and my time commitment turned from one time a month to like every weekend or as many times as I can, because it will change.
1: Okay.
0: And it's, the opportunity is there. You have the time. You do. If you have time to go work out, you can have time to have that little, take the little with you to go work out.
1: Yeah.
0: I already took my littles on rides with me. Everything that I do, cool. Take them to Costco. I mean, everything that I'm doing, when I get my oil change, like, hey, come on with me.
1: Jumping in.
0: Yeah. Jump in with me and just, you know, see how it's done. Just those little small things can lead into.
1: That is a great point that I think we miss. You're right. Just the getting out of the house for a minute.
0: Yep.
1: You know, the day to day can go a long way, and you never know what moment, you know, is going to make a difference in that. I love that. Let's talk about, you know, we're talking about the commitment, you know, timing.
0: Yeah.
1: Let's walk us through the matching process. You know, how do you decide which big goes to which little and the screening and support that sits behind that? And I got a follow-up question on that.
0: Oh, yeah. We have some professionals in our building. They're called volunteer managers.
1: Okay.
0: That, I mean, they go through it. The bids go through a screening process. We have classroom opportunities that they're going to have. There's 5 classes that they go through, and that's just the beginning. Like, and they're all, and throughout the process, the volunteer manager is with the big the whole time. So if there's any questions, anything that comes about, they have their volunteer manager, even with the parent youth managers as well. Some of the parents come in. They do have somebody directly that can help them with the screening process, with getting access to us. So it's a,
1: you got
0: evolution.
1: A team, full court.
0: I got
1: pressure.
0: A team.
1: Okay.
0: So my team is the tip of the spear, as I want to call it. Like, we go out and we look for the mentors. And then once we bring the mentors in, the volunteer managers turn that process into the screening and then to the interviews. And then to directly answer your question, what we do is we match them with, you know, likes. It all depends. We don't just match them if they're on the list. You got 100 people and it'd be like one, you get matched up. No. It's more driven towards the parents and their interest from the little.
1: Okay.
0: And if the little has interest in music, if they like skateboarding, if they like mountain climbing, if they like doing push-ups, we're going to find somebody who meets that criteria. And when they meet that criteria, we, like, once again, we have an outstanding team and we match them up to that criteria. Even when it comes to the geography of it, like, we can put them on the same side, same zip code. as well, or side of town. We match. We are very precise and got precision on that right there.
1: So a follow up on that, you know, when you get a match, you know, what happens when a match is made? But before, something just popped in my head, with like it always does in these interviews. Special needs kids. You know, is there any exclusion there? Or, I mean, is everybody able to get a big and a little that might have, you know, special needs circumstances? And how do we accommodate that?
0: Yes.
1: Is that a fair question?
0: Yes, that's a fair question. Heck yeah. So once, you know, to get to that question, I mean, we have, we call ourselves SMEs. We're the subject matter experts when it comes to mentorship. And if we don't have that answer, we will direct. If we have special needs kids that's within our program, we're going to get the right answer. If it's not us, if the big needs training or needs to know exactly how to prepare for special needs kids, they want that actual job.
1: Y'all will back them up on
0: we will that. Back them up and provide them with other nonprofits that's doing that job.
1: Okay.
0: So we'll send them to places. Yeah, we'll send them to places that already has the training to help them with anybody that's probably on the spectrum, anybody that's special needs. And if we need to direct them to that, we will. I mean, we're all about taking everyone. We don't turn nobody away. If we can't provide for them, we are going to directly look for the next possible like nonprofit or, you know, person or group to actually help them out.
1: When a match is made, Gable, you know, as far as a process of checking in, you know, how long do these individuals, I mean, what's the lifespan of being a big and a little? Let's go down that rabbit hole.
0: Heck yeah, let's go there. So we asked for 1 year between the big and the little. Like 1 year, we want you to be a part of the program. And like I said, one time a month, we're looking for the big and the little to do activities. But every year, we would come back to the parents and say, like, hey, would you want to keep going and keep moving? And majority of the time, they say yes. So one time a month, we ask for, but that turns into more than that. And bigs are a part of the little's lives through all sorts of things. If it ain't school, if it ain't personal, even professional, private things, the bigs are there to support every single moment, every single time that they can. So it's an outstanding. Our program has already proven that if you're matched with a mentor, right, 20% of them are going to go to school, right, go to college. Yeah. And from out of that 20% that actually has a mentor, they're going to gain wealth, like $200,000 more wealth if they have a mentor, if they're within our program compared to if they're with their parents. That. Yeah, so those are actual facts that we follow and do like that. Like I said, my CEO, Denise Barker, she is all about future built on mentorship here for the city of San Antonio. And she has some outstanding facts, some data that everybody needs to hear, because infrastructure is what it needs to be for mentorship. It should be automatic. Yeah. Like when you think mentorship, it should be an infrastructure and infrastructure in everybody's life, every building, every person, every team, every career. Like they automatically should,
1: business, family, you name it.
0: Yeah, they should wake up and like, okay, what mentor can I help out, or what school can I help out with? How can I help out? You know, anyone within the city when it comes to mentorship, because trusted adults is needed, you know, in young kids' lives.
1: We got a few more questions, a handful more questions, able to knock out, but we're going to do a quick identification of the show. This is Justin Holland. You're listening to the Mad Insurance Show, making a difference in insurance. And we've got Gable Crowder of Big Brothers Big Sisters South Texas, and we are having some fun, guys. So hopefully you've been able to, you know, join us for the entire show that we've had so far, and you can continue listening to the show. And we're going to go over more details on Big Brothers Big Sisters. You could be listening to us on KTSA right now on the radio. If for some reason you got to go into your appointment or whatever you're getting to and you can't listen to the rest of the show, I have to make sure that you know that you can listen to this show in its entirety on our YouTube channel, youtube.com/@Mad Insurance Show. You'll see all of our details, though, past shows that we've had with nonprofits. But specifically, you know, I'm wanting you to go back there and listen to what Gable and I are talking about with Big Brothers Big Sisters. And I am learning a lot. Cannot wait to go to one of the facilities and take a look at that. I was thinking it was just going to be my wife and I, but I think we're going to take the team over there as well and try to get everybody involved. But I got to make sure I pitch our health insurance workshops, everybody. We just kicked those off. We've got multiple in September and October, and we're going to talk about individual health insurance as it relates to the Affordable Care Act and alternatives, Medicare plans for seniors. Big changes are coming, and you have to make sure you're prepared for that. So go to our website, txstateinsurance.com, and you'll see our events page, and you can RSVP or give us a call at 210-880-5316, and we'll set up an appointment. We got the ladies, Erica and Lydia. Alyssa might get your call as well, but we want to have you join us at one of these workshops, and it's open to everybody. You can reserve a guest seat as well. We are limited in our seating. We're having it at this beautiful facility at Meals on Wheels. Gorgeous campus that they've got there, and it was just a good fit for making sure we could accommodate everybody for these health insurance workshops. So if you're listening to the show, thank you so much, but make sure you take a look at our events page at Texas State Insurance Services for our weekly workshops that we have in person or online if you can't make it for whatever reason. So without further ado, let's get back on track with Gable Crowder of Brothers Big Sisters. Okay. Got a few more questions here that we're going to dive into. I might go on a breaking news article in the industry if we got time. But you cover 12 counties from Bexar County and the Hill Country. I didn't realize this until you sent me over some details down to Corpus Christi.
0: And up in Brazos.
1: In Brazos, yeah. They got a little bit of rain, flooding water from us up here up north. And you got Uvalde as well.
0: Yep,
1: another place that got rocked with. We were going to go off on another tangent here. My wife's from Mexico. We go down to Mexico often. And we had to take a diversion with all that rain that was going on. And just I had to take an hour and a half diversion just to get around that, to get across the bridge. That was closed at the time, but they reopened it. So at least we're getting the rain, which is good. Listeners need to know, you know, we know the area where you take care of individuals at. Right. You know, how many active matches do you have, and how many kids are still waiting in these areas?
0: So right now we have like 1,235 active.
1: Okay.
0: Active now. And we have 200. There's 200 that's actually 200 plus that's probably on our waiting or ready list that we have right now. And with that list, even though they're waiting, I mean, that's just 200 kids that are waiting for a relationship for any other, you know, adults that are out there that's going to hear this, that needs to be a part of the program to know exactly that we're waiting for that relationship to transpire.
1: Is that typically where you guys hover at, or has it been lower or higher? Because some other nonprofits we've had come in is like, no, we're peaking right now, or sometimes it's a little bit slower on intake. What does that look like?
0: Well, the reason why is it's specific. You know, some parents want to be very specific.
1: Okay.
0: And majority of the families that's on our list are single parents, and majority of them are females. And our number one, you know, group of people that we try to get is men, specifically men of color, because majority of the kids are there are males. And the moms always tell me, like, Gable, we can take care of the, you know, the mom duties. You know, we can take care of that part, but we need some men. And they're very specific when it comes to that. Like here in San Antonio, like the population is that Hispanic leads the way with the most, and we got the most kids, right? And then, you know, it comes to any African-Americans that's there and then other ethnicities. So 70-20-10, like 70% of the kids are Hispanic, 20% are African-American. The other 10% is the other ethnicities within the city.
1: Okay.
0: And that is kind of sort of a deterrent, like the men. Like women are going to come out. When it comes to mentorship, they're in. We don't need to ask women. We don't need to do any type of campaigns. So we have specific councils that's directly driven towards like the groups that we're looking for, so we can try to specifically get men.
1: We're talking the numbers here, you know, on the matches versus the kids waiting. And I had 300. You're saying around
0: 200. Right now. Yeah, it's 200.
1: And the list of human terms, you know, how long does a kid usually sit waiting to get a big?
0: That can last from 1 week to 6 months.
1: Really?
0: Yes.
1: Okay.
0: And like I said, it depends on the parent and it depends on the situation. Like I said, we have a great group of volunteer managers who are going to match, you know, the bigs with the littles. And we're not going to just casually just match up a little with the big, because we're going to try to create, you know, our numbers look outstanding and great. No, it's all about making sure the legacy of the match is going to last. We don't want to just have it for 12 months, and then after that, the big and the little really haven't established a relationship. They were just put together. Nope. our volunteer managers specifically look for the common core factor of them matching so it can last a long time.
1: Okay, cool. Glad we asked that and went down that. I mean, yeah. That's important to know because kids are waiting. That's why we need more bigs.
0: They're waiting.
1: to get in there and fill that gap. Your role specifically calls out mental health outcomes, not just mentoring.
0: Mm-hmm.
1: Talk about that. What are you seeing in kids right now?

0: and how does a mentor move that needle with them?
1: So first and foremost, mentors are not like therapists. I mean, we have training for that. They're not therapists, but however, we can be the, you know, mentors is the starting point to be a support system for, you know, for the little.
0: Okay.
1: And mental health is high. I mean, the safety of our kids, first and foremost, is number one. And then with the mental, with mental health and the way that it's driven now with the way that kids are on their phones, they, you know, they're doing things on their own. It's not back when we were younger, where we go out, you know,
0: not like
1: we can go out and, you know, we can play with our friends out there. That's, it's not driven that way.
0: When the street lights came up and we were going back in.
1: Street lights came up, you go back in. I had that same
0: concept.
1: Those
0: were good
1: too.
0: Days, man.
1: Yes, it was. So, I mean, but now when it comes to the mental aspect of it, it's, you know, kids are consistently on their phones. They're isolated and stuff like that. Yeah. So the one thing that I love to tell any of the mentors is like, hey, their phone can have like 1,000 people within that phone, but they're not going to forget that one adult that's in their life consistently. So you got 1,000 in that phone of that one adult that is consistent in your life.
0: I think you're really bringing it up where the social media and this on, and some people can control it, but I catch myself doom scrolling at night if I can't fall asleep. So we're all guilty of that, but there's no question it's affected, you know, the entire planet, you know, not just here in San Antonio. Yeah. So it'll be, it's a little kind of scary to see how that plays out. A follow up to this, has what these kids are dealing with changed over the past 5 years? I think that kind of parlays into what we've seen with social media. I mean, you think of COVID, you think of social media, you know, the world's changing with AI, you know, you've seen, I mean, 20 years, 2000 is when you started doing this. So you've seen some progression there.
1: I have. So to answer your question, absolutely. It has changed. And like I was just basing it on, like, you have kids that's open up, they can go research on their own. They have the internet. They have a slew of things that they can literally go and research themselves and see. And like I said, we, you know, our program is designed to help them to try to just help and coach to let them know, like, hey, when you're on your phone or if you're doing anything, these are the places that you should go to right now. Don't go down that rabbit hole of wrong spaces or places. You know, as a mentor, we're not there to be their parent. You know, mentors are there to support and help them. And once again, you know, just having that one trusted adult in their life is huge compared to any other friends they're probably going to have within schools. Because I've grown up in high school, the same high school friends that I have now. I have one, you know,
0: compared to,
1: you know, I have one from high school. But when I was in the military, I have that one person that I call my brother that we stick together. And that same concept is within being a mentor and a big and little and big brothers and big sisters.
0: That's a great point. Because I mean, and if you start losing friends, you know, that can be for one reason. But a lot of times if you're growing and building, you know, I got two guys, you know, that I grew up with as a kid. And then I got a handful of guys, you know, that I'm an adult now that I know I can call, you know, but there's kids out there or individuals out there as well. They just don't have that person they can call at 2 a.m. and say, hey, I got a code red over here. This gives them an opportunity to become that for somebody.
1: Right.
0: Challenge and the bigger picture. Let's go down this segment. What is the hardest part of this job right now, and what keeps you up at night?
1: So the hardest part, I'm going to say, is knowing that we have kids that need mentors and knowing the fact that we have trusted adults in the same area here in San Antonio, but they haven't stepped up yet to be mentors. Like, I know that the need is there, and I see the mentors, because I talk to a lot of people all the time in businesses, and they say that they want to help. But when we push this issue, here it is. Sometimes it comes to like, well, let's do this. But that's what keeps me up at night, knowing that I know that all you have to do is give me access. And access is key. And that comes down to the businesses and people.
0: Yeah.
1: If you give me access to your businesses, to your network, to anybody, we don't solicit. My team personally do not solicit people.
0: Okay.
1: We are very transactional. We go straight for exactly what we need. If you don't want to be a part of the program, we have advisory councils that you might want to be a part of. If the advisory councils doesn't work out for you, we have a governance board. We have a resource board that we have that helps us, you know, fundraise and stuff of that nature. So there's other ways that you can help us out within, you know, that channel. But yes, keeping me up at night is knowing there are mentors that I can see and I know that they can help out. And all it takes is just for them to, okay, if you want to help me out, give me access to your network so I can move that needle.
0: No, that makes sense. And there's a lot of good, it's kind of like politics, you know, there's probably some good people that can go in there and clean it up, but they're too scared, rightfully so, most of the time to get in there, you know, or they don't want to screw up, you know, and they don't want to mess up, or they don't want to disrupt or inflict the disruption for their family or their businesses. And I think that relates into this mentorship. They just don't realize, no, let's talk to Gable. Let's talk to his team and really, you know, process this and see if more than likely you're probably a good fit for it. They just got to call you. They got to go to an event, reach out off of that. Follow up on the fact that it's nationally recruiting male mentors has always been a hard one. You and I kind of touched on that a minute ago in a previous segment, but is it true that it's tougher in South Texas? I mean, 20 years involved in this organization, you've been on probably coast to coast. You know, is South Texas any more difficult, or is it pretty much, you know, a level playing field on that recruiting within the organization?
1: It's a level playing field across our, we got 230 plus networks when it comes to Big Brothers and Big Sisters throughout the United States. And we are a part of that evolution too. And like I said, for us, it's getting, I mean, males, just getting males within our program is where we stand. And that's across the board with all Big Brothers and Big Sisters. So we have campaigns. Like we have campaigns directly for men. But our councils are directly driven too. We have three. And one is called the Military Mentor and Advisory Council. They specifically look for men and women within the military so they can be a part of us.
0: Got it.
1: We have the Black Advisory Council, which specifically go into, because it's, you know, it's 77%, you know, African Americans that live in San Antonio. And we are directly driving the force to look for them in communities with that council. And then we have our newer one that we have, which is our oldest. It's new now, but it's our oldest one, which was our first one. We call it HIM. This Hispanic Initiative for Male Mentoring. And we specifically go to the Hispanic community, go to those Hispanic business owners, and we ask, like, hey, where can we find men and women to be a part of our program?
0: Let's go down this rabbit hole. And some people say, why would you talk about this or bring this up? You know, I'm not Hispanic. I'm not military. Probably should have gone in the military when I think about it. And I'm just a goofy white guy, insurance guy, you know, but I think guys like me can hopefully contribute like that. You know, can we talk to them and just say, hey, listen, you know, just because you don't fit a demographic doesn't mean you don't fit that value add.
1: That's right.
0: Am I going down a wrong path here, or does that make sense?
1: No, it makes sense. And so with our councils and with Big Brothers and Big Sisters, you don't, to be a part of like the Hispanic Initiative for Male Mentoring, you don't have to be just Hispanic.
0: Okay.
1: You need to be a person that wants to drive the interest of the panel. So you can be white, you can be black, you can be Asian, and still be on the Hispanic.
0: I think that's important to talk about, because I think people feel like, oh, I can't relate, or like, no.
1: No, inclusion is what we. So our Black Advisory Council, we have a plethora of people, rainbow. I mean, it's a bunch of people, black, white, male, melting pot.
0: Okay.
1: The mission, however, is driven towards the group, but it doesn't eliminate anybody who can be a part of that mission. You know, the military portion, you know, at my job, I'm the only one that's been in the military. My CEO,
0: Military City USA.
1: Military at my job, I'm gonna say, specifically at my job. However, we do have coworkers who have brothers who's had spouses. My CEO, she was a spouse of a military man. And they know about it, but when it comes to the military aspect, I'm always a part of it. And that Military Advisory Council helps us out to get that military aspect to Big Brothers and Big Sisters.
0: And you, it seems like it's kind of shrinking that military footprint that we have here in town, but it's, I'm sure it's huge and important that you've been able to leverage here at a local level.
1: Thank you.
0: Okay, so challenges and bigger picture. Let me make sure I'm backtracking and not missing anything here. Let's talk about the money side.
1: Yeah.
0: Grants, you know, corporate support, government support, individual giving. Where is the pressure right now? You know, I will tell you, I mean, this is our 46th or 47th episode. We've had a handful of nonprofits. Some of them are struggling. You know, we've had a few were like, hey, yeah, we had some code red alerts, you know, off of that. Let's talk about, you know, the funding, grant and corporate side as well.
1: Right. Yeah. So once again, I'm going to tell you this, like access. So when it comes to businesses, access is the number one thing that we look for okay. Big brothers and big sisters. If you give us that access to let anyone know exactly what we're about, we will let them know specifically, like, yeah, it does cost to be a mentor. It does.
0: Got it.
1: But the reason why it costs is because we are making sure that we have the proper screenings. We have the proper training. We have the proper entities and the people to actually to do those things.
0: Makes sense.
1: Right. And all the money, like everything that we do, anything that we do, it goes right back into the match. So for every dollar that you spend on a match, $3 of that comes back to help out with return, you know, back to the community to ensure that that young man or young woman is not within the criminal justice system or making sure that socioeconomically that they're doing well. Our program provides a lot of that. And like I said, my CEO, Denise Barker, she is phenomenal with talking
0: she
1: about those numbers. Yeah, and she got it down. And I'm telling you, she is out here talking about, you know, a future built on mentorship. And she needs to come back to your show if you let it for
0: no,
1: her to really speak on those.
0: We're going to have a gang of four. I got two other mics here, so we'll burn it down in here soon.
1: But, yeah, I mean, but from that aspect, that's how we say it. I mean, of course, it's not, you know, I tell this to bigs and I tell this to corporations too. Like, it, you know, sometimes it's not going to come to how big of a check that the company can give us. It's probably the person on your payroll that we need to have, that one person that's on that payroll.
0: That can contribute.
1: That can contribute. And then that one person can turn it into a financial contribution along with being a big and see what we do. Because we have things that we got going on, like Little Moments Big Magic. That is something that we do for a fundraiser. That is outstanding. I will be inviting you
0: to that. Man, I can't wait to see the facility and get the awareness out there.
1: So. And that is that you have a big and a little talking about their, you know, their actual story. And you have our CEO.
0: See, I was going to ask if there's testimonials.
1: Yeah, it's testimonials like all up in our Little Moments Big Magic. And then we have a big and a little, and we have our CEO. We have a video, and it's a lunch. It's a free lunch. It's free $3.99 to come for the lunch and to listen to our story and our mission.
0: Okay. I can't wait to join it for that. Mm-hmm. We'll cancel if I got something lined up off of that. Okay. Let's follow up with me just kind of reaching out to the business community out there. Believe it or not, if you've got a business, I don't care if you got 2 employees or 2,000, you can probably help Big Brothers Big Sisters South Texas out. And, you know, I think they'd be welcome arms on you reaching out to them. So something that I want to bring up right now, and then we'll do a identification break, and then we'll kick off the rest of the questions. The website for you guys, for Big Brothers Big Sisters South Texas, is bigmentor.org.
1: Yep.
0: Correct? We're good there.
1: You're good there.
0: I think, you know, you can call them if you'd like, and we'll give the number out in a minute when we wrap up the show. But go to their website. Go to bigmentor.org, and that's bigmentor.org. Take a look at the website. And they got links galore. You can see and size up their executive team there, what they're doing here locally. You'll see, let's see, you can go down to the social media links for Facebook, Twitter, I'm sorry, not Twitter, Instagram, YouTube, and LinkedIn. So you just follow those. Just get those linked on your social media so you can stay in touch with what you guys are doing from these luncheons and everything else on these other events, or specifically, again, business owners where you can help contribute to this incredible organization. It's Justin Holland with the Mad Insurance Show, Making a Difference of Insurance. What a great show we're having on our nonprofit segment here with Big Brothers Big Sister. I've got Gable Crowder over here. Basically, yes, I'm just getting warmed up. I got a few more questions for you too, which is going to be good. Mm-hmm. But this is huge, man. Getting some awareness out there for everybody regarding your organization. Before I kick back off on a few more questions for Gable, remember, Texas State Insurance Services is holding health insurance workshops all September and October going into this busy enrollment season. 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

0: If you decide that you want to talk a little bit more, then you let us know. 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You can always call us at 210-880-5316. We are talking challenges and bigger picture with Gable here from Big Brothers Big Sisters. We talked about grants, talked about that. Let's do this last segment follow-up question. How do you measure whether this is working? Okay, and I talked to another nonprofit a few months ago. It's like, hey, how do we know that we are actually making a dent or making an impact here? What does success look like in a kid that came through your program?
1: So I'm going to just directly go straight to my story with Jaden, like my little Jaden. So we were matched up when he was in eighth grade, and he just graduated this year. So we are actually, you know, we're still, you know, once you're in the program from 6 to 16 is what we asked for, but you can stay in the program until you get to high school. Okay. And then after high school, we're still together. They become an alum. So the alum is from 18 to 26. So, and when they become the alum status, we help them out with the three E's, as we call it. Either we're going to help you enroll in the college, enlist in the military, or help you earn an income so you can actually, you know,
0: hit the ground running.
1: And then we have that 3A in there because entrepreneurship is out there. You know, people want to be influencers and stuff like that. So we direct them towards things of that nature. Yeah. So success looks like this. So Jaden came to me specifically, his parents was in the Navy, you know, but their parents was from Cameroon, Africa.
0: Oh, wow.
1: Yeah. So being from Cameroon, majority of the time, of course, the parents are born and raised in Cameroon, came in the military and joined the military career. And he retired after 20 years. But the point how I got involved was I had access to get on base, right? To get on base to pick them up because they lived on base. And then culturally, the parents was like, hey, Gable, we don't know about the basketball. We don't know about the American ways when it comes to, you know, the social life of America. You know, because football to them is straight up soccer.
0: Oh, like, yeah.
1: That's what it is. And his father is nice with it when I say that. He's like the same age as me, and he's out there running these kids down. But anyway, you know, so we went to basketball games. We went to all sorts of things, but what I started noticing was that the change was in both of us. Cause he was, you know, culturally, I would go to their home and I would see what's happening with them culturally. And then he comes with me and I could see the change in him from, you know, being a young man, it changed into it to be a young man to get ready for high school. And, he really changed because he was very closed off at first and he didn't want to talk to me about something because his family was, he had his mother, he has his father, he has his sister, he has two siblings. Everything is fine with
0: him. That nuclear family, so
1: yeah,
0: to speak.
1: Everything. But it was the fact that culturally, that's where I came into play with that.
0: Got it.
1: And it just helped out to the point to where his life changed when he started seeing that there were other opportunities out there other than seeing his father in the military. He played basketball. He played soccer. And I took him to, you know, UTSA. I took him to UIW. I took him to – he's going to be going to – he wants to be an IT, you know, cybersecurity.
0: Yeah.
1: And he's going to St. Phillips.
0: Okay, cool.
1: Right? He's going to St. Phillips.
0: Yeah, right here
1: they got a four-year program there. But, however, he wants to do 2 years there and go to UTSA.
0: Okay.
1: And it's amazing, like, from meeting him when from the eighth grade – going to where he's at now.
0: Eighth grade can be tough for kids. I don't care what you got.
1: How much it changed. But success for us is having that long-term relationship because, like I stated before, if you're involved in our program, chances are you're going to go to college or you're going to get a job that succeeds your parents because of the big that you had because you're going to see a different aspect on life. And those are the changes that we notice, especially that and also with mental health as well. You know, having that different, you know, mentor, that trusted adult in your life helps out. I mean, forever, me being a parent of two boys, it always took my best friend to come in and say the same message, and they get it.
0: Yeah.
1: And so that's kind of sort of like where.

0: share mentorship and how we value that.
1: You're helping me with my follow-up question that I was fixing to ask. On you said, hey, do these relationships hold? And they obviously do.
0: Yes, they
1: you
0: do.
1: Know, when you get that lined up and mm-hmm. dialed in. A few more questions, and then we're going to wrap up the show. We are in no time. I mean, we got like 6 minutes
0: Let's
1: left.
0: Keep going.
1: We're going to talk about community impact and how to help. Yeah. That's how I like to wrap up these nonprofit segments mm-hmm. and just say, hey, what do we got to do to get involved and to help out and circle the wagon, so to speak, and get that dialed in? Is there a match or a moment you carry with you that shows people what this actually is? And we kind of really talked about that mm-hmm. with Jaden.
0: Yeah.
1: But what do the bigs out there, because I suspect it runs in both directions.
0: Yeah.
1: You know, I guess where I'm trying to get with this question is, and it's throwing me off a little bit. This is live, or not live, so it's recording off of that.
0: Gotcha.
1: But let's carry over on what can a big expect? Can we go over that process on, you know, getting in the system and, you know, tapering off when these kids grow up into college?
0: So being a big, expect to learn as well. Don't think that you're just going to be there for the little two, because once again, if you want to throw statistics out there, I can, like 70% of the bigs with their little learn more with them. 70% of us, I say us because I'm a mentor too, so I'm a part of that 70% that learns more due to their being with their little to help them succeed. And
1: it's
0: also
1: a big number.
0: Yeah. I mean, like I said, once you're involved in our program, we have some professionals that are going to guide you and lead you down the right road. You just got to give us the opportunity to do it. Once you get that opportunity, once you give us letting us in, that networking portion of it, you know, giving us access. If you give us access, we're going to be successful for the big, for the little, and for the parent, and even for the business and for the school. We have been doing this over 120 years with Big Brothers Big Sisters.
1: Oh, wow.
0: This year is our 50th anniversary here in San Antonio this year. So we're celebrating
1: cool.
0: that. And, we have been successful, with all the things that we do. So if you are a big in our program, be prepared to learn yourself and just show up and be prepared to have fun. I mean, having fun is outstanding as well. I mean, it's not all about trying to be serious. And
1: yeah.
0: Like that. Having fun is my jam too. I mean, me giving this interview with you right now, Justin, is one thing, but I am a fun guy actually after this. I mean, there's a lot of,
1: you're not totally intense.
0: I'm not totally intense.
1: Okay, no. Cool.
0: I'm a little fun dad jokes. That's my jam. But being a big in our program is going to set you up for success to help out these littles. And it's going to set you up too, as far as your professional stripes as well.
1: Let's drive that home. And, mm-hmm. and we're talking to, I'm not going to look in the camera right now. I'm going to basically talk to that person that has a business, that might not have a workplace mentoring program. This could be Joggle, y'all's, organization. Say, hey, not only can we help out these kids, you know, we can actually grow as a business, with some of this modeling that y'all do as well. But if you're sitting in there in your car or your truck and you're thinking that you're not qualified to be a big for Big Brothers, Big Sisters, South Texas, you know, what would you say to them? You know, let's drive that home with the 2 minutes that we've got left, or the minute. What would you like to just advise that person? Says, okay, I'm interested. They piqued my interest on Big Brothers, Big Sisters. What can we tell them in a short amount of time?
0: I would tell them that it's not about your resume. It's not about what you think you can't do. It's all about what you can do. Just showing up is what's needed. And if you have life experience, you're automatically already a part of our, you can be a part of our program. And you just go to our website.
1: They're pre-qualified right now.
0: They pre-qualify right now. And if you need more, and if you just need more enticement on there, go to bigmentor.org. Once you get in there, we call us at 210-223-6322. And we will tell you exactly like what the orientation is going to be about, what we're going to drive to you as being a mentor. We have classes that you can actually be in, so we can show you exactly what it is that you're going to be doing. I mean, don't be scared. We have 200 plus kids that's waiting for an opportunity from you, and you can be one of those opportunities.
1: Step up, get in there, and don't be afraid of it.
0: Don't be afraid.
1: Bigmentor.org is the website for Big Brothers, Big Sisters of South Texas. We've got Gable Crowder. It has been an absolute pleasure. We're going to have you here again if you're up for it.
0: Heck yeah.
1: I think we got some awareness for this organization. That phone number again for them is 210-223-6322. And again, go to their website, bigmentor.org. I'm Justin Holland. I'm with the Mad Insurance Show that you're listening to right now, Making a Difference in Insurance. 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Gable, thank you. It's been a pleasure.
0: It's been a pleasure. Thank you so much. Thank you for having me.
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3: From ABC News, I'm Dave Packer. In an attempt to revive a stalled peace talk between Russia and Ukraine, U.S. Envoy Steve Witkoff and Jared Kushner met with Russian President Vladimir Putin at the Kremlin today. Witkoff opened with praise and gratitude, especially for the recent release of Bob Gilman, the American held in Russia for the last 4 years, that was recently released.
4: Thank you. President Trump sends you his best wishes. The Gilman family is incredibly indebted to you and thanks you very, very much for Bob Gilman being allowed to come home.
3: Putin and Ukrainian President Volodymyr Zelensky agreed to pause strikes on each other's capitals while the talks took place. Kushner and Witkoff will be in Ukraine's capital, Kyiv, tomorrow. Iran launching missiles at an American aircraft carrier and a destroyer.
5: The response, the U.S. today firing an Iranian oil tankers, three of them described as part of a shadow network that funds the Iranian Revolutionary Guard. CENTCOM's commander saying in a statement, quote, "Let the message to the IRGC be clear. If you shoot at two of our ships, we will impose an even higher economic cost, taking out three of yours."
3: ABC's Stephen Portnoy. A chunk of the ceiling of the Kennedy Center's grand foyer fell last night amid heavy rain in the D.C. area. No one was injured, according to the Kennedy Center. A spokesperson for the Art Center calls the incident, quote, "another example of the urgent need to close for renovation and revitalization." Another powerful storm approaching Hawaii. Hurricane Lowell is holding on to its Category 4 status for now. ABC News meteorologist Samara Theodore.
6: This is truly a magnificent storm to look at on a map. We also have Karina and Marie. So there are three storms. It is very active out there, and this is the strongest one. It already hit Cat 5. It's down in Cat 4, and it could hit Cat 5 again.
3: Even if Hurricane Lowell does not make landfall or impact the islands directly, they can expect some very rough surf, waves up to 12 feet, and a lot of wet weather. You're listening to ABC News.
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3: Gas prices are higher than they were this time last year. AAA spokesperson Annalyn Venegas tells us that there's a decent amount of sticker shock when drivers pull up to the pump, but the organization that tracks American drivers has not seen a large decline in travel. Instead, they note drivers are making other budgetary changes.
8: They're modifying their trips. Labor Day travelers can expect to spend about $18 to $24 more to fill up their tanks this weekend compared to last year.
3: The federal judge handling the legal battle over new U.S. Postal Service mail ballot rules to comply with President Trump's executive order extended her block of the rules for the November midterm elections, again finding them likely unlawful. Five more cases have been confirmed of an E. coli outbreak linked to frozen blueberries, bringing the total number of cases to 17, says the CDC. Six people have been hospitalized so far. No deaths have been reported. You don't usually hear about a victim of an animal attack not being exactly sure what kind of animal it was, but that's what happened here. ABC's Chuck Sievertson explains.
9: Zach Howard in Lebanon, New Hampshire says it bit his foot and hung onto his leg before he fought it off.
10: Just it looked with the tail and it kind of had that orange underbelly, like it was 100% a fox in my mind.
9: Lieutenant James Nealon, New Hampshire Fish and Game.
11: We've been here fairly regularly throughout the week trying to hopefully run into the creature and see if we can figure out what it is for sure.
9: Howard's had several rabies shots since.
3: I'm Dave Packer, ABC News.
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22: The Markley, Van Camp, and Robbins Show. Jamie Markley, David Van Camp, Scott Robbins. Something else we've learned over the weekend. Black men have no rights.
23: Yeah. What? None. What? Wait, oh, whoa. What?
24: Yeah, they don't have rights unless Whitey tells them they do.
22: Says who?
24: That's Democrat Representative Jim Clyburn.
23: Oh, gosh.
24: This was on Meet the Press. He was talking about the Supreme Court striking down race-based congressional districting.
22: Okay.
25: We have now a Supreme Court that has decided to reverse course and take this country back, I say, to those rulings of Justice Taney that said that no black man has any rights that a white man must respect.
22: Because you can't gerrymander districts?
24: Yes.
23: What are we always conflating this with? Racism.
22: Because it's worked for a long time.
23: Yeah. It just doesn't make any sense. I can't wrap my head around that.
22: Most people are done with it.
24: It is weird that a Latino and a black guy would say, you know what, we don't have any rights unless Whitey says we do on the Supreme Court.
22: Well, and really, as far as Jim Clyburn goes, Whitey didn't have any rights unless he said that he would have a black female VP.
24: Right.
22: And as soon as that was the case, okay, I'll go ahead and be a kingmaker for Joe Biden.
24: Yes.
22: And that's what happened.
23: Worked out well for him.
22: Yeah, no kidding.
23: Mm-hmm.
22: This can't be working anymore.
23: I keep thinking that. Well, I mean, I really do. I mean, I keep thinking that we've moved past that.
24: Nonsense. No, you know why it keeps working? Because hosts like Kristen Welker and others, and not to just single her out, they will just let that roll. They won't say, well, hold on a second. What do you mean by that?
22: Exactly.
23: Yeah.
22: Yeah, they don't do their jobs. But I think it only works with people that would watch NBC News and trust it. And those numbers dwindle more every day because the audience is dying off.
24: Mm-hmm.
22: And people under 50 don't trust NBC News when you're looking at the numbers or any legacy media.
23: Wow.
22: So I would say that's the good news there. Meanwhile, Rahm Emanuel is on Fox talking about the Democratic Socialists And he's one of those Democrats that says, yes, that's not part of our party.
0: I don't consider Democratic Socialists part of the Democratic Party. About 4 weeks ago, they had a convention in Chicago, separate party. They believe in defunding the police, letting prisoners out of prisons, opening the borders, eliminating the Pentagon. If you're so confident people want that, I'll see you in November. Put it on the ballot. Let's go. Run as a separate party. The Democratic Party is not open to be taken over.
22: They already have been. That's the thing.
24: See, that's the problem, Rahm, is it's easy to say that from the outside, but when you're on the inside and you want that sweet, sweet power, you're going, it's a big tent.
22: And they all got their marching orders and said, we're a big tent party. And
24: it is crazy.
22: Ideas.
24: You let them into the tent, and they'll kick you out of the tent. I mean, they're not interested in coexisting with Democrats. They hate Democrats.
22: They hate Democrats. They hate America.
24: Yes.
22: But Hassan Piker, I mean, he's not going out saying this so much today because more of the heat's on, but I mean, just as a sampling, I think we got Andres was on this as far as the curse words.
23: And on the, nearby, David, just nearby.
24: I got it.
1: I say I hate America all the time. A lot of want to kill me over that take, but at least I say it with my chest. People will be like, Hassan, you hate America. I'm like, yeah, I do. I do hate America. People will be like, Hassan, you hate cops. They say, yeah, I do. Why? I'm not a
22: Yeah. I hate America and I hate cops.
24: Yes.
22: Because I'm not a female cat.
23: Yeah. I know a lot of people now are like, he's not part of what we are. They're all of a sudden starting to put distance between themselves and him.
24: And they're like, well, just because he showed up in Michigan for Abdullah El-Sayed, but he didn't show up. He was asked.
23: They
24: asked him multiple times to come campaign for Abdullah El-Sayed because they thought that they would get a younger male vote as a result.
22: But now, as reporters were asking El-Sayed the other day on Saturday, hey, what about Hassan Piker? Oh, come on, please.
2: I'm just going to say this. I'm going to stop you right there. If we're here where? What state is this? We're in the state of Michigan. If you want to make this race about a streamer in California, I just think you're missing the boat. This is about affordability in Michigan. This is about being able to see a doctor in Michigan. This is about Donald Trump's disastrous policies in Michigan. That's what I'm focused on right now. I am not interested in a conversation about a social media person in California.
22: That you asked to come help with the campaign?
24: Right.
23: They didn't exactly pull him out of the crowd.
24: Right.
22: Well,
23: come on up here.
22: No, they didn't. Again, this guy that says he hates America. You asked him. The campaign.
24: Yes.
22: Come help. No. No, well, please. What state is this?
23: Right, Debbie Dingell's tired of talking about him. And, you know,
22: right. Tough. That's part of the job.
23: On and on it goes. That's embraced him.
22: That's part of it. And there's a stylist talking about Hassan Piker.
24: Oh, I just thought this was really funny. This is making the rounds now. He was filming him because this is what he does. He films himself like 18 hours a day. And that's part of the reason why I think his brain is mush.
22: Mm-hmm.
24: But he was filming himself at a hair salon, and he was trying to explain how cool he is to the stylist. He's like hitting on her, and he's calling himself a Chad, which is like, it's newspeak for, buff guy, alpha male kind of guy.
22: Right. Okay, roll it.
19: Chad would be someone, and then I would be someone that would be considered a Chad. It was the exact opposite. Yeah, I'm an internet Chad.
20: Okay. So Chad is like a normie, like douche.
22: Yes.
23: Well, that's funny. Yeah.
24: A normie D. Just oof.
22: Yeah.
23: I want to tip her for that.
22: And if
23: there you go.
22: If you're a buff player that has no problem with the ladies, you know what you never have to do? Explain that to one.
24: Right.
23: Or give them your resume the minute you sit down.
22: Exactly.
24: Please.
22: Yes. It's just whatever. Oh, I mentioned from our Nimrod in the news last hour, to explain this a little more, this dude in Taiwan. And, you know, I'm looking up updates on this story. This dude's been sentenced to 5 months in jail for recording his wife and her lover on the robot vacuum camera.
24: Really?
22: Yes.
23: A camera on a vacuum.
22: Did you know they had cameras on there, David?
23: I didn't know.
24: I'm not surprised by it because they have to use the smart technology to map out the room, so they got to be able to see it.
22: Exactly. And again, Taiwanese media was on this story. this dude caught his wife cheating with another man. And then he used the footage to sue them both for compensation, because you can do that in Taiwan. So apparently this started a few years ago, where the guy found a strange toothbrush

0: surveillance camera.
1: Oh, boy.
0: And he thought, you know what? I'm just going to confront him. But then he kept his cool and decided to continue recording them as evidence in a lawsuit. And the footage showed his wife embracing this dude and then walking around the house naked while the guy sat on the sofa. Okay. So with the video evidence, he took his wife and her lover to court demanding, and this is the update, this was not the other story I saw, $68,000 is compensation.
1: Mm.
0: Judges ruled that the man's extramarital relationship surpassed the boundaries of friendship and ordered them to pay the cheated husband. Yeah.
2: Surpassed the boundaries of friendship.
0: Yes, very much so, isn't it?
1: Yeah, nice way to put that. Technical term, yeah.
0: It's like 17 grand. Okay? You got 17 grand out of the deal. Okay. But the video evidence captured may have helped the guy prove the wife's unfaithfulness, but it also proved that he had recorded the two without their consent. He claimed his actions were justified, but the court ruled in this countersuit that marital obligations do not supersede a person's right to privacy, and he had no right to record his wife and her lover without their consent.
2: Oh, my gosh.
0: He was, hey, you mind if I record this affair you're having? I'm guessing she's going to say no. Anyway, so under Taiwanese law, recording or disclosing another person's private activities or information without informing them carries a sentence of up to 3 years in prison and a fine of up to 300,000 Taiwanese dollars. In this case, he was sentenced to 5 months in jail in order to pay roughly $5,000. Wow. So that's the rest of that.
2: Dang.
0: Now, I can't imagine any court in the United States saying, yeah, you can't record the affair.
2: Right.
0: That's, people are hiring private eyes all the time
1: right.
0: to record stuff. So it's kind of wild the way that whole story went down.
2: Golly, it's like, Your Honor, he was sitting naked on my couch after
0: that
2: this.
0: Enough right there. Please. So like, what, she's just out just parading around naked? Getting him drinks and a snack, and she never does it for me. And I pay for it. This isn't fair. Crazy, man. Oh, Brandon Johnson, mayor of Chicago. You won't believe what he said. We got to get to that and the five stories we're watching today.
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8: One, two, three, four, five.
9: All right, number five, President Trump, he's going to bat for data centers, saying the only reason communities throughout the USA should not want data centers is if they want to end up being backwards and poor. Let data rain. And China is laughing at us right now. Yeah.
7: It was a big fight.
9: Oh, yeah.
7: And like you mentioned earlier, Chinese money in this fight.
9: Yeah. Mm-hmm.
7: Paying protesters.
9: Yes.
10: They want to take the lead in all of this.
9: Absolutely. Yes. Mm-hmm. Number four, at least 100 children under the age of 12 may have been forced into marriage in the UK. Per government data, 62 were aged 10 or below, 27 aged 5 or under. The government, though, is quick to point out it's not a problem specific to one country, religion, or culture.
10: God, I hate that story more than any other story today, I think.
9: Yes.
10: How can you say that?
7: Well, then give us examples.
10: It is one. It is one religion. It is one.
7: Which religion? Yeah. Which? I mean, if there's multiple,
10: exactly.
7: Which ones?
10: Who is it?
9: Well, it would be Muslim immigrants and also Hindu immigrants. That's so. Yeah. Technically, they're right. It's not one.
10: Well, then tell us who both of them are. Then.
9: Yeah. Number three, Transportation Secretary Sean Duffy has issued an emergency executive action to shut down 110 trucking schools for. While falsely certifying illegal aliens and non-citizens to be commercial truck drivers, more than 100 more were shut down because they weren't real schools.
10: How do you say Buc-ee's in Farsi?
9: Number two, President Trump is set to meet with U.S. oil refinery executives after this historic $65 billion 25-year deal. giving the U.S. control over major Venezuelan oil fields while boosting production and revenue, and a draft pick to be named later. Number one, more hilarity involving the chair of the New York Democratic Socialists, Gay Gomez Adams is what I call him, Gustavo Gordillo. He claims to be a union member. This is the recap here. Claimed he was an electrician with a union. Well, he was briefly, but he got kicked out because he didn't pay his dues or show up to work. He claims he lived in an apartment. You know, he was slumming it, you know? He did, but only while renovations were going on at the $1.5 million house his parents bought him. He also didn't pay his rent at that apartment. Now he claims, and he's done this several times, including on Fox News, claimed his parents fled Peru and blamed America for ruining Peru. That's not true. His grandfather immigrated here legally. A grandfather was a successful psychiatrist. His dad was born here and is a multimillionaire.
10: This is incredible.
11: Deception.
10: It is
11: all
10: everywhere.
11: The time.
10: Yeah.
11: The truth will not set them free. It will lock them up.
9: I love this because every time I've got like an alert set up now for any time Gay Gomez Adams comes up in the New York Post or any other publication, because it's something new like every few days about what he's lied about.
12: Man, speaking of New York, did you see the Democrats are even saying to Kathy Hochul, hey, you got to block this tax slapped on this casino in New York City because it's 72%. I read that. I'm like,
10: 72%.
12: I'm like, is that? Am I reading that right?
10: Holy smoke.
12: Queens Democrats are pushing Governor Kathy Hochul to block a plan that would force the Big Apple's first full casino to pay a staggering 72% in taxes on its slot revenues.
10: My.
12: They got to pay for stuff.
10: Holy cow.
12: You know what was sent? A sharply worded letter from local lawmakers in defense of Resorts World New York City to Brian O'Dwyer, the chairman of the New York State Gaming Commission, handpicked by Hochul, saying a 72% tax rate is excessively high.
10: Well, yeah.
12: Yes.
10: Yes.
12: Stating the obvious. Yeah. This is the Jamaica Casino owned by Genting. Opened as a slots parlor in 2011 before it netted a state license this year to also offer live table games such as blackjack, craps, stuff like that. This is crazy when you compare it to other places. You know, New Jersey's Atlantic City casinos pay a 9.25% state tax rate. Michigan's tax rate is 19% on its Detroit casino, and Ohio imposes a 33%. Nowhere near 72%.
9: I still don't feel bad for those guys, though, because those are the same people that if a machine malfunctions and pays you out the grand prize, they'll be like, sorry, the machine broke. You're like, that sounds like a you problem. Give me my money.
12: Yep.
9: They don't operate that way.
12: No. No, in a way, it's like all you people deserve each other.
9: Yeah, right.
12: You know, what it comes down to it.
10: Yeah.
12: I just thought, holy smokes.
10: 72%, though, is crazy.
12: Right? Yes, I thought the same thing.
10: That's crazy.
12: Yeah. Also saw this. A Goodwill record store is opening. And it's exactly what it sounds like. It's going to be in North Carolina. A Goodwill-branded record and media store. This is 10 miles outside of Charlotte. It's called Rewind. And they're saying it's basically a normal Goodwill, except that it's specifically focused on entertainment. They're going to carry vinyl, CDs, cassettes, Blu-rays, DVDs, VHS, and possibly video games. Mm. And there might be music-themed apparel, collectibles, vintage audio equipment, game systems, boom boxes, turntables, record players,
10: cow.
12: All that sort of stuff.
9: Half Price Books is like, hey, that's our thing. Come on.
12: Yeah. And that's the thing. If you have any of that stuff, I mean, you can donate it.
10: Mm-hmm. Sure.
12: It's fine. Sometimes that stuff is worth money, depending on what it is.
10: Yeah, check it out first.
12: Yeah. I'm guessing I know where all your old Funko Pops are going to end up after you're gone, Scott.
10: I'm sure, yeah.
12: How many you have?
10: Total?
12: Yeah.
10: I don't know, probably 50.
12: Wow. Yeah, that's significant. All right, Brandon Johnson, Chicago. You got to hear this statement much more straight ahead.
13: 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Stay connected.

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19: The Markley Van Camp and Robin Show. I'm Jamie Markley, the Gen Xer. The millennial David Van Camp, the sexy boomer. That's Scott Robbins. Brandon Johnson, where was he slinging this nonsense, David?
20: Oh, well, he was signing an executive order where basically you have to prove that you have enough black people on staff before the city will award you a contract.
19: Oh, the illegal stuff.
20: Yeah, the illegal stuff, yeah. He said basically, it's a, I guess, paraphrase of Jerry Maguire, show me the black people.
19: This guy, how did he ever get elected?
21: I really don't know. It's really terrible.
22: It really is. All right, here we go.
23: If you want to do business with this city, we want to know whether the people leading your company reflect the diversity of the communities whose tax dollars are paying your contracts.
19: Well, then why don't we just do it by tax dollars? Who pays the most taxes?
20: Right.
19: And then figure that out by race, and then we'll hire mostly those people.
21: That's a really good idea.
20: Oh, gosh.
19: I don't think that's going to go over very
20: well. Yeah,
21: no, it's not. It's not.
20: Yeah.
19: But
21: of course.
19: This is nonsense.
21: But that sounds very racist.
19: Well, very much so.
21: I mean, you're hiring people on the basis of their skin color?
19: Of course.
21: Really?
19: That's what it is.
21: That's what the country.
19: Yeah.
23: Now, Washington may be choosing to look away, but Chicago, our eyes are wide open.
19: Uh-huh. Well, it got to be. You got to have head on a swivel.
20: No kidding. Yeah.
19: All the time.
20: Don't wear headphones in public.
19: Mm-mm.
20: You know what's funny about this, though? He's talking about diversity, diversity, diversity. You look at the stage and all the people there at this signing ceremony. I mean, it's, if not 100%, it's 99% black people. That's not diverse.
19: No.
20: That's just black.
19: Yes. But they're not going to tell you that part.
20: No.
21: Golly.
19: They don't really want diversity.
21: That's an amazing thing to say.
19: And they certainly don't want diversity of thought.
21: Amazing.
19: Are you surprised, though, really?
21: No. A little sometimes.
19: You are kind of.
21: A little bit, yeah.
19: Yeah.
21: To blatantly just write out and say it.
19: Yeah. You know, I saw a video last week, and this was a gang in South Chicago. And I had audio, and I'm like, I don't hear any swear words, but then again, I couldn't understand a good 50% of what was being said.
21: Oh, boy. Okay.
19: But, I mean, this is middle of the day, and it's not like I'm hiding, you know, a pistol in my waistband. These are serious, freaking semi-automatic weapons, mm-hmm. and sometimes it's like sawed-off rifles.
21: Mm-hmm.
19: I mean, ready to do serious damage, right?
21: Mm-hmm.
19: Out in the open, just walking down the street. These are teens.
20: Yeah.
19: But yet we always hear about guns from the left. You cannot tell me that if you wanted to crack down, they put the videos out online. This wasn't like an investigative reporter that got some sort of secret video. No, they brag online.
20: Yeah, a lot of these dudes do. Yeah, they got the big drum mags, which if it's in Chicago, that's very illegal.
19: Mm-hmm.
20: They got that. Some of those Glocks have the switches on them. I mean, yeah, they're openly committing multiple local and federal crimes.
19: Yes. And if you were serious about getting guns off the street, it would be so simple. But they're not. Not at all.
21: I'm worried about the diversity in the gangs.
19: What are you saying?
21: I just don't see any.
19: You're saying Whitey doesn't have a chance there?
21: They should be able to step into the gang world, too.
20: All my life, I've grown up wanting to be a Crip.
21: Exactly. And you can't, David.
20: I can't. Wouldn't be allowed to.
19: Well, you know, you got all these people on social media that are trying to make a name for themselves, and you got to differentiate. You got to do some, you know, crazy stuff, very daring stuff.
21: Mm-hmm.
19: You get young Whitey to go into the neighborhood and say, hey, it seems to me it's kind of racist you don't have any Whiteys in the gang. Now, that's a YouTube channel right there.
20: It'll be short-lived, but, you know. Yeah.
19: Probably, yes.
21: Where's Whitey?
19: There is that possibility, but you got to risk it for the biscuit, David.
20: Dave Chappelle actually had a bit about that, though. Because if I see a group of black guys, you know, we'll call them thugs, walking around, and they got a white friend with them, mm-hmm. the white dude in that gang is the dangerous mother bleeper of the bunch, because there's no telling what that guy has done
19: right
20: to get into that group.
19: Oh, that's funny. I saw a piece today. It was at the Federalist, saying leftists will never self-reflect and they will never apologize for the horrors they inflict. I'm like, okay, that sounds like standard fare, like conservative fare. Mm-hmm. I agree with it, but I go into it and I'm reading it, and it's talking about the likes of AOC and what they say. Also mentions Michael Schellenberger, who wrote San Francisco,
20: mm-hmm.
19: And published an article this last week that said progressives will be horrified when they wake up to what they've done. The sterilization of children, the killing of mentally ill addicts, the decimation of education, and more will haunt the left. And so it goes into it. And I thought to myself, it is true, a lot of these people on the left will never apologize, because we'll bring that up occasionally. Are they ever going to say they were sorry for what they said about COVID or the vaccine?
20: No.
19: Or you know, we have to defund the police or whatever? You're like, no. And I thought to myself, except regular people sometimes will admit they were wrong. And we'll say, you know, I was really led astray until I woke up to fill in the blank, and now I see all the lies. Like, I do see that just amongst regular people.
20: Mm-hmm.
19: But if, well, your money is tied to these stances, you're not going to apologize. You just won't.
20: All you can do is laugh it off and say, woke one was crazy.
19: Right. But I'm leading into this. Are you saying a left-wing historian admits to being wrong all the time?
20: Yes, John Meacham. He's a left-wing historian, an unofficial advisor to Joe Biden.
19: The dude that's on PMS Now all the time.
20: Yeah. This was on Morning Joe on PMS Now, and they were kicking around the Democrats' prospects in the midterms, and he actually said, hey, you know, don't underestimate Trump here.
19: Okay, roll it.
1: I think one caveat we should state up front is almost everything we've predicted about Donald Trump since 2015 has proven to be wrong. There are a lot of folks who at various points have declared the phenomenon to be running out of gas. It's over. He's gone too far. And here he is. As he himself said in the most honest thing from the inaugural address in the rotunda on that cold January day, can you believe this?
20: Yeah.
19: Well, at least he did that.
20: Yeah.
19: You know?
21: Yep.
19: I can't believe the people that really thought it was only going to take 4 to 6 weeks in Iran. Great.
21: I did.
19: That's what I'm saying. I'm joking. I mean, I know.
21: I thought, okay, that's exactly how it's going to work.
19: Hopefully,
21: right?
19: It's going to be done soon. We'll see.
21: Yeah.
19: I know.
21: Boy, Harry.
19: It's that time. We do it a couple of times a day. Go around the table. It may not be the biggest story out there, but it caught your attention. You want to bring it in. David, what's your story here?
20: My story here is Michelle Obama talking to Jon Stewart, and parenthood came up. And John was just trying to, like, have a human moment about how, yeah, raising kids is hard, but you do miss some of these moments when it's all said and done.
19: Okay. I had that clip
21: unbelievable.
19: Up.
21: Unbelievable.
19: What's unbelievable?
21: She is.
19: You've already heard this,
21: yeah,
19: then.
21: I have.
19: Oh, I haven't heard this yet. Go ahead.
3: The energy and excitement of the kids being around is so incredible.
17: I love them. I'm going to see them tonight for dinner. I love them.
3: Yeah.
17: But, you know, Barack cried when they went to college.
3: Yeah,
17: I was like, bye, little. Goodbye. Now Friday nights aren't wrecked with terror and fear about where are you? Where are you?
3: Right.
17: I love their emancipation and growth. And
3: the thing I miss, though, is the job.
19: Hold on a second. You mean when they went away to college, you still weren't worried what they were doing on the weekend?
20: No.
19: Apparently like, out
21: not.
19: Of sight, out of mind?
21: Emancipation.
20: I mean, also, like, one phone call to the Secret Service, and you could know exactly where your daughters were. Most mothers and fathers don't have that luxury.
19: That's true. Yeah.
21: What a self-absorbed...
19: I'm trying to think of the different moms I know from all of my kids' different friends and all their moms. And I'm trying to think of one that I would have known that didn't cry when the kid went away to school. I can't think of one right now. And we talked about it before, I'll admit. Yeah. Oh, it was an ugly cry.

0: It was ugly.
1: Well, you feel some deep sadness, if nothing else.
2: Yeah, you know, it's the end of an era and all that. Right. But anyway, okay, cold, hard. Michelle, what do you got?
3: Like, don't you miss? See, your kids are still in high school, so it's still a job.
4: Yes.
3: Like, it gave a meaning and, like, pattern to my life.
5: I'm good.
4: Yeah.
5: Look at all this
4: She's
5: meaning
4: different.
5: I
4: She's
5: have.
4: Different.
5: I have
4: She's
5: a
4: different.
5: Wonderful pattern.
3: Oh, man.
5: You know?
4: I love my kids' schedule.
3: Yeah,
4: love
3: there's
4: it.
3: Something about the schedule.
4: I love this schedule.
5: I love my schedule. I have a great schedule,
3: this
5: and it's
3: awesome.
5: All mine.
2: Oh, dude, if you just go back over the past few years, I don't know, maybe it's true if you went back 10 or 20. It's harder to find more self-consumption, as far as statements go, than Michelle Obama.
6: Oh, yeah. Dude, this is, I mean, I was actually in a little bit of shock that you just admitted, because even her brother, they do the podcast together.
2: Right.
6: Her brother's trying to bring it back to, like, sanity. Right. Like, well, I do miss the schedule and all this. No, I like my schedule. I'm trying to help you here, Michelle. Come on, what are you doing?
2: No, no. You hear that a lot from her. No wonder he's so miserable.
1: Mm-hmm. Can you imagine that?
2: I don't know if it'd be so bad you'd be fantasizing about other dudes. But, oh, that was the woman before Michelle.
6: Yeah, right.
2: Got it. That was the college girlfriend that he wrote letters about fantasizing about dudes. Yeah, that's a crazy one, too.
1: I think of the things I was fantasizing about at his age.
2: Was it dudes?
1: No, it wasn't dudes.
2: I didn't think so.
1: That's why I just think, okay, there you go.
2: All right, Scotty, what do you got for your story?
1: The Detroit Tigers just didn't lose one of their best pitchers in the league when they traded Tarek Skubal to the Dodgers. They also lost an espresso machine from the clubhouse.
2: Oh.
1: Skubal, who bought the espresso machine and then everybody shared in it in the clubhouse when he was with the Tigers, took it with him when he left for L.A. He said that his wife was like, hey. He says, I was just going to leave it and get a new one. She said, no, you're not. She was like, that was way too expensive. Just run the charge back. So he did.
2: Oh, my gosh.
1: So he takes the, unplugs it, and puts it under his arm and walks out the door with it.
4: How much is it worth?
1: I have no idea. I don't know what espresso machines run, but.
4: How much does he make?
1: They go, millions of dollars, multi-millions of dollars a year, and is going to make even more money at the end of this year.
2: Man, oh man.
1: Boy, she wanted that. She was not going to let him leave it, though. You will get that machine and bring it home.
2: That is hilarious.
1: Okay.
4: All right, I'll get it. No, I make so much money. Let's just get a new one. No.
1: No, get it. We bought it, get it.
2: For my story, brought this in for a couple of reasons. I happened to see this the same day I saw the Chicago gang with their guns out all over the place, realizing the Democrats really don't want to get guns off the streets, because if they did, they could do it easily. Kaylin Bennett, who does a lot of videos online, she is at a college campus, and I forget which one it was, but this girl comes up to her and is talking about getting rid of assault rifles. And so she's trying to have a conversation with her, and it's apparently clear this woman, this young woman, has no idea what she's talking about. But yet is so frustrated, she just swears and then demeans the other person. So if you want to hear that exchange about guns,
6: sure,
2: here you go.
7: How would you explain to them why you should have an assault rifle?
8: What is an assault rifle?
7: Big gun that you shouldn't have.
8: What is the definition of an assault rifle? If you're going to tell me I don't need something, you better have the definition.
7: Well, is that how it works?
8: What is an assault rifle?
7: It's a... I'm going to be honest. I don't know what the exact dictionary definition...
8: Let's talk about what...
7: No.
8: Oh, you're just going to tell me and yell at me and not have a conversation? You don't know what you're talking about. You don't know what an assault rifle is.
7: Fine, then let's have a conversation.
8: All right, now that we've broken that barrier, an assault rifle is actually... The definition by the government is a machine gun, something that you hold down and the bullets just go through the mag, whatever it is that you have in their drum mag, just feeds it all through with one pull of the trigger.
7: Well, I apologize.
8: Okay, but those are banned in America. Those are already banned. Those aren't being used in mass shootings. Those aren't being used for a majority of mass shootings. Actually, handguns are. Handguns are responsible for 80% of the mass shootings in this country. Why aren't you focused on those?
7: Well, quite frankly, I don't know the difference between guns, because I'm not some gun-obsessed loon like you are, honey.
8: No, it's important.
2: See, this is where it goes.
6: Yeah.
2: Buried in an argument, you can see it gets worse.
8: Know what things are causing which casualties if you want to ban them. My handgun is for my self-defense.
7: I never said I wanted to ban them.
8: Okay, all right. I thought we were thinking
7: about having a little gun for self-defense, but I have an issue with the bigger ones.
8: Why?
7: Because it's ridiculous.
8: Why?
7: You don't need an AK-47
8: Why?
7: To defend your house.
8: Why?
7: Because you don't need that.
8: That's not an argument.
7: This is a war zone.
8: It's not an argument.
7: All right, leave me the alone. Don't.
8: You came up to me, and now you're mad because you don't know what you're talking about.
4: And that's pretty much the way that goes.
6: That AK will actually, even for some inexperienced people, will end an argument very quickly. Just say.
4: Nimrod's in the news and a news update next.
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5: From ABC News, I'm Dave Packer. As the Nepal-Tibet region continues to recover from the deadly flash flood, more miracle stories.
8: 10 days after a wall of ice, rock, and mud tore through a Himalayan valley, killing more than 1,300 victims, two more people have been rescued. And amid those rescue efforts, construction underway on a makeshift bridge to replace one of the many bridges destroyed in the flash floods. Nepalese officials say if the weather cooperates, it could be completed within 5 days. Alex Stone, ABC News, Los Angeles.
5: U.S. Envoy Steve Witkoff and Jared Kushner met today with Russia's leader, hoping to hammer out a deal and stall a full-scale invasion of Ukraine. The trip comes as both sides escalate aerial attacks more than 4.5 years after the Kremlin's invasion of its neighbor. Witkoff opened with praise and gratitude.
16: So, first of all, President Putin, thank you so much for having us.
5: A Russian readout of the meeting calling it substantive, constructive, exceptionally candid, and conducted in a spirit of trust. Now, next tomorrow for Witkoff and Kushner, Kyiv, and a meeting with Ukrainian President Zelensky. A new escalation in the waters off Iran.
17: CENTCOM says an aircraft carrier and a guided missile destroyer successfully evaded multiple unprovoked Iranian attacks. No Americans were harmed, even as they were being fired at. The response, the U.S. today firing at Iranian oil tankers, three of them described as part of a shadow network that funds the Iranian Revolutionary Guard.
5: ABC Stephen Portnoy. Southern Command says that U.S. forces boarded, evacuated, and then sunk what it called a multi-vessel floating refueling station in the eastern Pacific used to support drug smuggling. The people evacuated said to be transferred to Ecuadorian authorities, two similar operations taking place over the past week. The RNC now sharing several members of Trump's cabinet, including Secretary Scott Bessent, Todd Blanche, Robert F. Kennedy Jr. will speak at the party's two-day convention. You're listening to ABC News.
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5: De-immigration protests today at a busy port in the United Kingdom.
19: Dozens of men in masks and dressed all in black blocked roads at the UK's busiest ferry port in Dover. They stood looking menacing at the entrance to the port that connects England with France. It was intended as an anti-immigration protest and was promoted by far-right social media activists. The demonstration temporarily disrupted traffic and caused some delays. Patrick Reeval, ABC News, London.
5: Well, there was a hung jury in the Lindsay Clancy murder case, and there are now questions surrounding a possible retrial. The judge declaring a mistrial on Friday. Clancy's charged with the killing of her three children. The case sparking a debate about postpartum mental health. ABC News legal contributor Bernarda Villanola.
20: When you're talking about a woman who had history of mental health, who was actually trying to get treatment and was failed from the healthcare system, I think that weighed heavily for the defense. And also she had the support of her ex-husband and the mother-in-law, so that helped in her favor.
5: Millions of Americans on the move, hoping to make the most of these last summer days. TSA expects to screen more than 17 million people, with Monday expected to be one of the busiest days. And that road trip is going to cost you more this year. National average for a gallon of gas is above $4, up nearly a dollar from last Labor Day. And diesel just hit an all-time record high of $5.85 a gallon. Dave Packer, ABC News.
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2: The Markley, Van Camp, and Robbins Show. Jamie Markley, David Van Camp, Scott Robbins. Okay, so there's a hearing today on sanctuary city policies.
3: Yeah, and a very powerful moment from the dad of a victim of sanctuary policies. This is Marcus Coleman. His daughter, at the age of 5, was part of a multi-car pileup caused by an illegal alien who was issued a commercial driver's license in California, who was going too fast through a construction zone, crashed, and this 5-year-old baby girl will probably she'll never be able to walk again. She's got a form of cerebral palsy now. She had a broken femur, skull fractures, global development delay. She will need lifelong therapy. And the state of California didn't turn over the driver, the truck driver. ICE had to go get him, and ICE did go get him.
2: Unbelievable.
3: So Marcus Coleman is there at this hearing about sanctuary city policies, and, of course, you've got a couple of Democrats there. There's Pramila Jayapal. There's Jamie Raskin. And they're saying, you know, well, we're sorry for your daughter, for your situation. And he did not have any time for it. In fact, he had a prepared statement that he was going to read.
2: Mm-hmm.
3: But he decided, no, I'm just going to speak from the heart here.
2: Okay.
3: And here he is.
26: I reject your guys' sympathy, to be honest with you. There's no way you guys are sorry. Not one of you guys have ever called me. Not one of you guys have ever reached out to me. Not one of you guys have ever sat there and seen me in the hallways and said, hey, sorry about your daughter. You guys do it right here while you guys are grandstanding on top of your soapbox. This is when you guys care. Right here inside this room is the only time you guys care. I've never received anything from anybody over here at all regarding my daughter or my family. You guys want to sit there and talk about the pathway to citizenship? There is a pathway. It's not jump the fence and apply. Sanctuary cities allow so much to be done that it's almost like the parents not there to take care of the household, and everybody's running around and doing what they want to do. And it sucks. It honestly does. You guys sit there and you guys talk about ICE invading cities and doing this and doing that. I agree with Jordan, that if the state sat there and told them, come pick up the person, it would take 1 or 2 people to go do it. Instead, they got to send an army out there because now they have to look for them. And then, since it's a sanctuary state, you got people sitting there abusing the ICE officers that are out there. I have a whole statement right here that I was going to read to you guys, but just listening to you guys, none of this is relevant anymore because you guys just changed so much. It makes no sense at all. My daughter doesn't deserve this. She didn't ask for any of this. The people that jumped the fence did, though. They knew exactly what they were doing. They still chose to move forward in that direction. And every day, something's happening to somebody. And it is your guys' fault. I hold each and every one of you responsible for it. And I always will.
2: I don't blame him.
4: It is amazing.
3: Yeah.
2: They don't do anything to protect the citizens.
4: It's just so weird.
2: It's for their own political power.
4: When you're Sanctuary City now, what's the impact of the Sanctuary City? When you start thinking about what it really is, it just makes you crazy. I mean, you're breaking the law, but we're going to allow you to live here and have no rule at all of law when it comes to you being here or not being here. We're just going to ignore it. As a matter of fact, we're going to go ahead and endorse it.
1: Yes.
4: It's crazy.
1: Of course it is. It's part of nonsense. It demoralizes people. That,
4: yes, it does.
1: And then people get used to it. And like Sanctuary City's a thing. It still drives me nuts every time I hear it.
4: Me too.
1: Because you're breaking the law.
4: Yes, me too.
1: You have to have a country of laws.
4: It just makes me crazy.
1: Yeah.
4: That we just kind of shrug our shoulders now. I mean, it's not really like our fault as much as just like become part of how we deal with things.
1: Well,
4: oh, yeah, but you're a Sanctuary City.
1: What? And
4: how can you just be a Sanctuary City?
1: Because you say you are.
4: Right.
1: And there's no will.
4: Well, right.
1: There's no will to uphold the law.
4: Because you're so afraid of being labeled or persecuted within your own communities.
1: A lot of people are tired of it.
4: You know, but
1: fascist doesn't mean anything anymore.
3: Well, think about how nuts this is. And I've told this story before. There's a friend of ours who lives in California who wanted to buy a Glock 19. Now, it's very hard to get a gun in California because they have very strict rules. So he got one from an out-of-state shop, and it was being transferred into the state of California. It was a Glock 19, most popular handgun in the world. But the California Highway Patrol, upon inspection, had to reject it. Now, why? Because even though it was mostly California compliant, it was a USA model, not an Austria model. What's the difference between those two? Nothing. One was assembled in the United States, one was assembled in Austria, and because they have a roster of approved guns that you can buy in California, well, the Austria model is the one you had to get at the time. Couldn't get the USA one. It's not that one is more dangerous than the other. Right. Meanwhile, this Indian national breaks into our country, and the state of California says, you can drive a big rig.
1: Yes.
3: How insane is that?
1: It is.
4: Right.
1: It is. But see, someone being able to protect themselves doesn't help California.
3: Right.
1: Having more illegals come in helps those people stay in power.
3: Yeah.
1: It is. And they give this false nonsense. Well, they're compassionate. That's why they want to let all the illegals in.
4: I know.
3: There is nothing.
1: No one's illegal. The hell they're not. Yeah, people are tired of this crap, man.
4: Just have an arson-free city. Like, if you committed arson, you can come here. We'll protect you.
1: Yeah. It's infuriating.
4: None of this makes any sense. I just hear the stories, and I feel so bad for that guy.
1: I do, too.
4: Terrible what happened to him.
1: Oh, my gosh.
4: And he's right.
7: And
4: with
7: there's
4: all the
7: thousands of people like that have, you know, kids that lost lives, raped and killed. And
4: yeah. With all the grandstanding jackasses. Like Raskin.
1: Oh, gosh.
4: I mean, you know, that.
1: Oh, yeah. Then we'll just switch gears now. Think about if Bernie and his crew get in power.
4: Boy.
1: What it's going to look like. You get the Democratic Socialists. It gets worse. Well, people are upset in the Democratic Party because not all Democrats are supporting Abdul El-Sayed in Michigan. And Sandwiches was asked about that.
9: How concerned are you right now where we stand that the party hasn't fully coalesced behind him?
10: All right. See, when you talk about the party, all right, what do you think you're talking about? What you're talking about is the establishment, right? You're talking about a small number of people who are at the head of the Democratic Party. You're talking about the donor class, people who contribute large sums of money to the Democratic Party. Are they less than enthusiastic about Abdul El-Sayed? Yes, they are.
1: Yeah, it's the people with the money. That's what's got Bernie all grouchy about that.
3: It's not. Go talk to the people of color, working class folks in Rashida Tlaib's district, who voted overwhelmingly for the person not named Abdul El-Sayed.
1: Oh, yeah. I think what Bernie is saying is that there are other Democrats that are okay with this new direction, but the money people are the ones that want to keep him out because they want to keep their control.
4: Well, Bernie has to keep that villainous narrative alive.
1: But of course.
3: Yes. It's a total lie, though.
4: Of course it is.
3: Because his brand of politics is a project of wealthy people.
4: Yes.
1: Yes.

0: lighten up a little bit?
1: Yeah, yes, please.
0: It is kind of heavy.
2: Mm-hmm. Well, it's not a happy story, I'll tell you that. But I guess you could say it's a little bit lighter. Public health officials in North Carolina warning the people who have visited a mobile petting zoo between late July and late August may have been exposed to rabies after multiple baby goats tested positive.
1: Baby goats?
2: Yeah, baby goats.
1: Oh, no.
2: Yeah, with the rabies.
1: They're delightful. Well,
2: might have to kill them off.
1: Oh, no.
2: I don't know that. I'm just saying.
1: Well, I imagine they do if they
2: probably will, yeah.
1: Got rabies, yeah.
2: I'm guessing. There'll be some nut out there. Hey, don't kill the goat. We can treat them. Please. Anyway, the North Carolina Department of Health confirmed multiple rabies cases in baby goats associated with Farm Adventures Mobile Petting Zoo.
1: Oh, boy.
3: They did say adventures.
2: Yeah.
3: So, I'm just saying.
2: Yeah.
1: Not false advertising, is it?
2: Well, not at all.
1: No.
2: Matter of fact, I think someone that loves the baby goats a lot is really sad right now.
4: These goats are my life. My animals are my life. Everybody knows my... Anybody that knows me knows my animals are the most important thing in life in the world to me. Yeah. So it's hard. It was a skunk. It went through the holes. We don't know. And it's devastating. Or shoot the skunk out, yeah. Let the goats out, watch the goats. They were jumping around, playing. So we're like, everything's good.
2: Yeah.
1: Oh, no. The skunk got him.
2: Whatever it is, what are you going to do now, Scott?
1: Man. Well, you got to put the baby goats down, I guess. I don't want to, but you know, you have to. I mean, you can't have a petting zoo with rabid goats.
3: Well, you could. I'm sure someone would find that very adventurous.
2: Okay, and I listen. Well, okay. There's a way I feel bad for this woman.
1: Oh, I do too.
2: At the same time, that's a nut.
1: Yeah. Well.
2: Anyone that's like the most important thing in my life. Well, that's freaking sad. That's the most important thing in your life. Are the baby freaking ghosts? That's it.
3: I do like how dark the news cycle has been that you're like mass slaughter of baby goats is lightening it up.
2: We're laughing, aren't we?
3: We sure are.
2: We're not raging right now about sanctuary cities.
1: I mean, a lot of her livelihood probably comes from petting the goats. Mm-hmm. Without the goats, you got no livelihood.
2: But with that person?
1: Yeah.
2: No, but I also believe her when she says...
1: Oh, yeah.
2: That's probably the most important thing she's got going on.
1: Yeah, that's too bad.
2: Nine.
1: That's a real shame.
2: See? Even Robbins is laughing at the slaughter of the baby goats. What else are you going to do with them?
1: Right, people can't see this, but there was a certain sadness in your eyes when you delivered that story.
2: Who, yours?
1: Yeah, a little bit.
2: If it was up to you, could you put a bullet in one?
1: In a goat? No, yes. No. You hire people to do that.
2: What do you mean
1: hire? I'm not shooting a goat. I don't want to shoot the goat.
2: Somebody's got to put it down.
1: Well,
2: someone's offering you $10,000 to shoot the goat. Are you taking it?
1: Yeah, give me the gun.
3: So you're a baby goat hitman.
1: Well, yeah, but with the baby goat, has got, you know, rabies. Can't have that.
2: Yeah. I'll bet you anything, too, those goats are going to break into song tonight. I will bet you anything. You know what they're singing, too.
1: Yeah.
2: They're living on a prayer, and that's... Yeah.
1: Goat Joby.
2: There. That lightening it up enough for you?
1: A little bit. Thank you for that.
2: You're welcome. Okay. Another old balls Democrats saddling up with the socialists. The end of the funny clip and the five stories we're watching today coming right up.
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14: Markley, Van Camp, and Robbins Show. I'm Jamie Markley. That's Dave Van Camp. There's Scott Robbins. And now it's time for the 5 stories we're watching today.
15: 1, 2, 3, 4, 5.
16: All right. Number one. I'm sorry, number five. We're counting down, David. The witness involved in the birth tourism scam, have my baby in Miami,

0: The fifth, after being asked questions from members of Congress, and the reason why I was laughing and therefore distracted, I don't know if we have the time to play the audio of this, but maybe it'll come up in a few minutes. Ayanna Pressley says that the hearing on birth tourism is an assault on our democracy. How?
1: Again? Today's hearing is yet another assault on our democracy and our Constitution. Now, Trump tried to dismantle the 14th Amendment through executive order, but even the conservatives on the Supreme Court said that it was wrong, that he was wrong. And now Republicans in Congress are trying to do exactly that. They aren't just attacking birthright citizenship. They're attacking black Americans, my ancestors, who built this country but were denied the fruits of their labor. And black folks would still denied citizenship but for the 14th Amendment. They are attacking women. As co-chair of the Reproductive Freedom Caucus, it's abundantly clear to me the Republicans want to continue surveying women's bodies and end the freedom of movement for pregnant people. They are
0: pregnant people. Yes.
2: Yeah, there you go.
3: The Reproductive Freedom Caucus. You know, these things exist.
2: It's like a bunch of falsehoods and then nonsense all mixed together.
0: Yes. All right.
2: And you got Ayanna Pressley. Golly.
0: All right, number four, Michigan's Democrat nominee for U.S. Senate is frantically deleting old posts about 9/11. Apparently, Abdul El-Sayed has been surprised that Americans might not take it very lightly if you, well, make light of September 11th. But he's going to be a U.S. senator?
2: Right.
0: Number three, in the same state, sticking in Michigan, Attorney General Dana Nessel, who said that the Democrat convention in the state was too dangerous for her and other Jews to attend, is apparently urging Jewish Democrats to vote for Abdul El-Sayed. Not explicitly endorsing him, but she told Jewish Democrats in a closed-door meeting they needed to place the needs of the rest of humanity above their own safety and security.
2: That is freaking bonkers.
3: Yeah, it is bonkers.
0: Part of it was, what good is protecting our ancestral homeland of Israel if climate change goes unabated? So, what?
2: Dude, I'm telling you, they got the memo within the last week or two, you need to go back to climate change.
0: Yeah.
2: You're hearing it all over the place. Who's asking for it?
0: Yeah.
3: Well, you got all these
2: Green
3: natural,
2: New Deal crap.
3: All these natural disasters going on everywhere. Yeah. They have to capitalize.
0: Because that never happens.
3: Right.
2: Exactly.
0: Yeah.
3: Well, yeah, but it's
0: number,
3: in the news.
0: Number two, ICE has arrested more than 2,000 illegal aliens across New York in what they called Operation Rotten Apple, including child rapists and murderers. Number one, Iran's president said they would immediately return to the terms of a June Memorandum of Understanding if the United States does it. Please bail us out here.
2: Yeah. No.
0: Yeah. So those are the top five stories that we're watching today. 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
2: Little controversy in Philly.
3: A little.
2: Philadelphia Eagles. They got a new cheerleader.
3: It's a guy.
2: That's a dude.
3: Oh, boy.
2: Yeah. Well, this is a video. So if you haven't seen it, I mean, he's frolicking out there. There's no doubt about it.
3: I think frolic is a good descriptive word. Yes.
0: And Tim Walz is like, tone it down, bro.
3: Yeah.
2: Oh, my gosh. Yes. Fans are not happy. And people are asking, who asked for this?
3: Well, that's what I'm wondering.
0: Well, he's brave.
2: Nobody.
0: In Philly? My goodness.
2: But again, is there one person that attends that football game that wants to see that? What is it about? It's insane. Old Ball saddling up to the socialists next.
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11: The Markley Van Camp and Robbins Show. I'm Jamie Markley, the Gen Xer. David Van Camp, the Millennial. The Sexy Boomer, that's Scott Robbins. Mm-hmm. Boy, these old balls Democrats that are pretty much worthless of just trying to hang on for dear life at this point.
12: Oh, yeah.
11: They're saddling up with a socialist like Ed Markey.
12: Oh, yeah.
11: So he's out campaigning with sandwiches. That'd be Bernie. And AOC, and boy, he's talking Green New Deal crap here.
12: They called it socialism. Well, what do you call 100 years of tax breaks for the oil, gas, and coal industry? I call that socialism, and all we're saying is give us some of that socialism for wind and solar and all electric vehicles and battery storage technologies, and we will bury the fossil fuel industry.
11: I thought they were supposed to be the party of the working man.
13: Right. Well, and you don't necessarily need a bunch of tax breaks for that to happen. I mean, you just look at Texas versus California in terms of renewables. I mean, Texas is lapping California without the mandates of California. You know why? Because they make it easy to build.
11: That helps.
13: They're like, whatever, man.
11: You can. I know.
13: I want to try to find this now. Dang it. Oh, well. Now, there was somebody who had posted something about the difference between the regulations in California versus Texas. And it was like, in Texas, you're like, hey, I want to build solar. And they say, oh, yeah, you want to build solar? That sounds like gay communism. Anyway, here's your permit. And then in California, it's like, I want to build a solar farm. Sorry, but after 3 years, the local HOA has decided you didn't do an impact study on non-binary snails. Yeah. So, see you in court.
11: Man.
14: True.
11: Didn't Talafrico, he was talking green new crap too?
13: Yeah, this was actually from a few years ago because, you know, he's now trying to run as a centrist, you know, capitalist who just wants common sense working people reforms in the Senate. When that's
11: Loves barbecue.
13: Loves barbecue.
11: I'm eating barbecue again.
13: And has a girlfriend.
11: Yes. He likes meat, but only of the cow variety.
14: Yeah.
11: Okay.
13: Yeah, but I thought this was actually funny because what's his name? Andrew Kaczynski with CNN, K-File, actually dug this up. He was doing Talarico was doing a Zoom call. I guess this was in 2020 with the Sierra Club, talking about how we need a Green New Deal to fight racism.
11: What?
13: Yeah.
11: Okay, go for it.
15: The multifaceted threat of a climate crisis, an economic crisis, and a social justice crisis. I think that kind of New Deal effort would be the only approach to start to address all three in a thoughtful and meaningful way.
11: I think he realized somewhere internally that was so full of crap he could barely get it out.
13: Right.
11: Like he was struggling. What? That was a garbled bunch of nonsense.
16: Thank you very much. The second question, communities of color receive the most harm from the impacts of climate change and yet receive the least government support to deal with it. Tell us about one of the committees you are on or hope to be on and the most important actions that committee could take to fight for climate justice and mitigate the impacts of climate change for all Texans.
15: Yeah, and I am so thankful that you asked this question, and also thankful that young activists have really drawn the link between climate change and white supremacy and capitalism in our country. And I think only ending the ways that all three of those oppressive systems work together are we going to be able to begin the process of dismantling them.
11: Yes, that's the only way, man. You got that, Scotty?
14: No, yes. I mean, I do. I just get so frustrated because you sneak all the buzzwords are all in there.
11: Well, yes.
14: They're all there.
11: He tried to do it, man. He was trying to get that done, no doubt. I mean,
17: Talafrico, they call him, because he is a little freaky.
11: Yes.
14: Well, I hope before the election that his girlfriend, who doesn't live around here, shows up and does some campaigning with him.
11: Well, he met her on vacation.
14: Yeah, well, she
11: was a whirlwind romance.
14: Right, it was quick, and she can't commit to moving yet, you know.
11: Right.
13: I met her at camp. You wouldn't know her.
14: Yeah, wouldn't know her. Jeez.
11: I'd show you a picture. That's about it.
14: That's all I got.
13: Why does this look like you clipped it out of a magazine, James?
14: Well, because she's a model.
11: Yeah. Very, very private person.
14: See the shampoo bottle she's holding there. Yeah.
11: Yeah, there you go.
13: She loves Pert Plus. Yes.
11: Yeah.
18: something else we'll have to get to later.

0: America's pricey left-wing colleges going down the crapper. Oh, yeah. But you know what it's time for now? Yeah, we do it a couple of times a day. Go around the table. May not be the biggest story out there, but it caught your attention. You want to bring it in. So, David, what's your story here?
1: Okay, so remember leaving Turkey a few weeks ago, a couple months back, whenever it was. The president was whisked off of Air Force One.
0: Yes.
1: Rode in a catering truck into a different military transport and flew out of the country that way because of a potential threat from Iran. Mm-hmm. And the journalists aboard made it all about themselves, right? It was pretty embarrassing. They're like, well, we were sitting ducks. Well, nothing happened in the end. And yeah, the primary concern of either the U.S. military and the Secret Service is getting the president back to the United States safely.
0: But there were other members of the administration on that plane, too, with the press.
1: Yeah, and they knew what was going on.
0: Yeah.
1: But anyway, because apparently the journos weren't embarrassed enough, we didn't do a good enough job bullying them, they've turned to Netflix and they've made a documentary about it that's coming out September 4th. I have the trailer here.
0: Yes.
1: It's called an Insta-Doc, instant documentary.
0: Goodness.
1: The title is
0: Insufferable.
1: The Decoy Flight. And it's a bunch of journalists talking about how they were on a plane where nothing happened.
0: Okay.
2: As we get on the tarmac and we round and I look at Air Force One, I see those catering vehicles up against the side of Air Force One. There's one at the front and one at the back. And I have never seen that before. Wow. 40 years doing presidents, never seen that before.
0: Uh-huh.
2: I shot it. I shot the shit out of it. Trump enters the plane. We rush in. We sit down. We get on the plane. Don't really think anything more of it. The second unusual thing happens. We're told by the White House staff that we should lower our window shades. I'm like, why? They said, Secret Service says to. I'm like, okay. Close it. My little spidey sense is up now.
0: Uh-oh.
2: I don't know why this is happening. And I'm on high alert.
0: Okay.
1: The decoy.
0: Oh, yes. And here we got the strings going.
3: What was that? What was that?
0: That was,
3: dude,
0: an instant documentary from the people we trust with the information.
1: Wait a minute, though. I still don't understand the premise here, though, because he's like,
3: I don't either.
1: He's all like, I knew something was up. I knew it was. They told us to put the window shades down, and I was like, oh, my spidey sense is tingling right now.
0: Because I'm an investigative journalist.
1: But then
0: nothing gets by me.
1: But then as soon as the Washington Post or the New York Times or whoever it was that broke the story initially, all those same people were like, I had no idea anything was going on. Well,
0: right.
1: Wait a minute.
4: Man.
3: I have never seen that before.
1: Two catering trucks.
3: Trucks.
1: In 40 years of covering the presidency.
3: I've never seen that before. Something was up.
0: Just insufferable people, man.
5: Golly.
0: All right, Scotty, what do you got for your story?
3: Deranged woman with knives kills one person in Times Square.
0: Yeah.
3: This happened at 4:30 in the afternoon, by the way. Did you know that?
0: Yeah, I saw the video.
3: Isn't that weird? Pamela Cisneros, 49, walked up to a 68-year-old man who just exited the subway with his wife. The couple were waiting to cross the street at West 41st Street and 7th Avenue when Ms. Cisneros pulled the knives from a red Target bag and stabbed the guy on the side of his abdomen and then headed to 42nd Street.
0: Mm-hmm.
3: The fatal stabbing came less than 20 seconds later. Alou Di, a vendor who sells sunglasses and ball caps, saw the assailant holding a knife and approaching another woman. That woman was a 32-year-old woman who was killed. Walked up to her, stabbed her in the stomach.
0: Unreal.
3: She fell victim on the sidewalk. Then the cops show up.
0: Yeah.
3: Surrounding her. You saw this.
0: Yes.
3: Then there was, I mean, they shot the stun gun thing into her, right?
0: Yeah.
3: Twice. Didn't drop her. She just kept coming.
0: Yeah.
3: And then they shot her and killed her.
0: Yeah, and some people were, that was unjustified.
1: Yeah.
3: I haven't heard much about that, but I mean, I imagine.
0: That was almost immediate.
3: Oh, I'm sure it's out there.
1: There have been a lot of people who have been saying that. Yeah, unjustified.
3: She was just crazy.
1: well, she just had a knife. And I'm like, dude, have you ever seen how quickly somebody can bleed out?
4: Yep.
3: Well, and she lunged at the cops with it.
4: Yes.
3: What do you want people to do?
4: I know. No, I'm not going to lose much sleep over that one.
3: 4:30 in the afternoon.
4: I know.
3: That's the thing, man.
4: You saying it'd be worse at 11 o'clock?
3: No, it's just Times Square. That's just...
4: Was this Merrick Garland's justice here?
3: No.
4: If it was night, it's okay.
3: Oh, he did say that, though, didn't he?
4: He did.
3: I'm not saying that, no. I'm just saying it doesn't matter what time of the day
4: no,
3: it is.
4: No, I know. It's crazy that people just do it in the, you know,
3: just
4: in broad daylight.
3: Nuts.
4: For my story, I saw this at the Federalist from Douglas Napier. Delayed study from pro-trans researcher finds puberty blockers don't help kids, really. And this study was buried for years.
1: Of course.
4: It started in 2015. The authors were hoping to demonstrate that these unsupported therapies would prove beneficial, but they didn't. The long-delayed findings from the NIH-funded Trans Youth Care Study, led by Dr. Johanna Olson Kennedy, have now been reported. The final report was released only after the Oversight Project sued to get it.
3: Mm.
4: And I could go through all of this, but in the end, that's what they found. Puberty blockers, no help. Still mental health issues with these kids.
3: Jeez.
4: And of course. But they've lied about it for years. And, you know, you would think by now that, okay, this whole nightmare should be over.
3: I agree.
4: But they're still fighting for it. And they're not going to just stop all of a sudden. And that brings me to Mia Hughes, who spoke at the GenSpec conference in Albuquerque. And I think this is about a minute and 20 seconds. But it might be the best thing you hear all day, just as far as someone that loves common sense.
3: Okay.
4: Roll it.
5: Back in the 1980s, a small group of trans activists hatched a plot to take an absurd, ideological, overvalued belief that being transgender is innate, natural, and healthy, and force all of society to live in a fictional world built upon it. Given the sheer audacity of that plot, I find it hard to believe that there weren't voices of doubt, naysayers in the room who said it couldn't be done. But if such voices existed, they were ignored, and the activists pressed on until they succeeded in nothing less than reshaping reality itself. And they didn't just persuade people to politely look the other way. They rallied good, decent people to march in the streets, demanding that teenagers sacrifice their health, fertility, and sexual function in the name of this belief. They convinced governments to write laws based on a non-existent fictional concept. They enlisted well-meaning teachers to poison the minds of a generation with absurd lies. And they drove doctors to amputate healthy organs and call it medicine. If they could succeed in creating that false reality, then surely we can succeed in restoring truth. Because our cause is not built on lies, but on logic and reason. Not on ideology, but on sound ethical principles. Not on harm, but on healing.
4: Thank you, Mia. Appreciate that. Because sometimes people think they're going crazy. You're not. The rest of the world went nuts, man. It's just biological reality, for crying out loud.
3: I wonder, like, 10 years from now, how history is going to record this moment in time.
4: Oh, you always wonder that, yeah.
3: 20 years, I mean, you know, seriously.
4: Oh, yeah. Okay, who's self-pleasuring at Dollar Tree?
1: Oh, come on.
4: What if I said multiple people?
1: What?
4: At we
1: same
4: got
1: time?
4: Nimrod's in the news. Hey, news update next. Oh, yeah, the world's crazy, buddy.
1: 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Stay connected.
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4: All right. Nimrods in the News. You're going to have to decide who the Nimrod is or multiple Nimrods. This is a lawsuit in El Paso County, Colorado. A claim that chronic understaffing at Dollar Tree stores has made the national chain a hunting ground for public public masturbators. And the company has taken no serious action to prevent it. The Denver Post has reported on these gooning incidents.
3: Gooning.
4: They're called gooners. Yes, they how would you say it? They do that at or on unconsenting victims.
1: Yes.
3: When they're picking up pipe cleaners.
4: Oh, gosh. 11 women have said this has happened to me at the Dollar Tree. The Guardian published an expose on gooner assaults at Dollar Tree stores. Holy smokes, man.
1: I wish they would find a different term for that, because gooner assault sort of takes the severity out of it.
16: What happens next in the world of news happens here. Stay connected with News Talk 550 KTSA and FM 1071.
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0: I'm Dave Packer. In an attempt to jumpstart stalled peace talks between Russia and Ukraine, U.S. envoy Steve Witkoff and Jared Kushner met with Russian President Vladimir Putin at the Kremlin on Saturday. Witkoff opened with praise and gratitude, especially for the recent release of Bob Gilman, the American held in Russia for the last 4 years, that was recently released.
2: Thank you. President Trump sends you his best wishes. The Gilman family is incredibly indebted to you and thanks you very, very much for Bob Gilman being allowed to come.

0: home.
1: Putin and Ukrainian President Volodymyr Zelensky agreed to pause strikes on each other's capitals while talks took place. Kushner and Witkoff will be in Ukraine's capital, Kyiv, Sunday. The U.S. says it destroyed or disabled three Iranian oil tankers after Iran launched ballistic missiles towards an American aircraft carrier and destroyer. CENTCOM says neither U.S. ship was hit and no American service members were injured. This after
2: President Trump declaring the conflict with Iran is, quote, small potatoes, defending his vice president, who would not call it a war.
3: Can you explain to the American people, if this is not a war, what exactly is it?
4: Well, I'll tell you what, a lot of people don't call it a war. I call it a military conflict because it's small potatoes for us. It's not a big thing.
2: 18 service members have died in the war the president said would only last 4 to 6 weeks. More than 6 months in, nearly 800 have been wounded.
1: ABC's Rachel Scott. Part of the ceiling at the Kennedy Center in Washington collapsed during heavy rain. Nobody hurt, but the building's grand foyer has been closed through the weekend while officials assess the damage. For a tail end of the summer travel season, folks are looking for fresh air and wide open spaces. Travel expert Gabe Sagale has more.
5: I think a lot of folks are gravitating away from larger cities. A lot of the vacation rental companies are reporting that 90% of searches on their sites are for rural destination, coastal and mountain getaways.
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1: The latest jobs report shows 4 sectors saw a large increase in hiring. ABC's Olivia Rubin tells us where those workers got hired.
7: A huge month for hiring in August. 162,000 new jobs added, according to new government data, smashing economists' expectations after months of stagnant growth. Specifically, employment surging for restaurants and bars, which added nearly 60,000 new jobs. In manufacturing, healthcare, and construction, all seeing gains, too.
1: 2 children were killed, 2 adults in critical condition after a small plane crashed in Fresno, California, Saturday afternoon. The plane crashed shortly after takeoff, according to the NTSB, which is investigating. The once powerful Philadelphia labor leader, Johnny Doc Dougherty, was released from prison Friday afternoon after President Trump granted a commutation of his sentence. Dougherty's attorney, George Bocchetto, said his client deserves to be home with his ailing wife.
8: This was an act of humanity. This was not an act of legality. This was an act by the President of the United States of compassion for someone whose wife is in desperate need of care.
1: The United Nations General Assembly is endorsing a new world map that more accurately shows the size of Africa. The resolution encourages governments and institutions to use the Equal Earth Projection instead of the traditional Mercator map, which makes areas near the poles look much larger than they really are. Dave Packer, ABC News.
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7: The Markley, Van Camp, and Robbins Show. 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
8: Well, of course, the Lindsey Clancy trial goes on while the jury is deliberating, and, well, they're deadlocked right now, apparently. And the judge has told them, you got to go back in and try to come to a conclusion here. And the word is, at least, that two of the women on the jury seem to be fairly supportive of her openly, of Lindsey Clancy, a woman who murdered her three children.
7: So not even guilty by insanity? No guilty at all?
8: I don't. Well, you never know what the actual sticking point is. But, yeah, it's very strange to me that you have a woman who very clearly at least had the wherewithal to get her husband out of the house for a little bit.
7: Yep.
8: And planned extensively how she was going to kill her children. But we're told now that she was just in a state of psychosis, even though she was never diagnosed with that.
7: Right.
8: And again, the weirdest part of this whole thing, because tragedies like this, unfortunately, are not new. That's why we have a criminal justice system, because people do bad things and they need to be held accountable. What is very much a more startling development is that in a case of a woman who systematically strangled her three children, has a fan club. She has a fan club.
7: Yeah. It's insane.
8: Now, Caitlin Bennett, she does a lot of the sort of man on the street. In this case, it's woman on the street. And they're talking to women who support Lindsey Clancy.
7: Caitlin Bennett's very good at this. Looking forward to this.
9: Do you stand with her, yes or no?
10: I don't think she did it.
11: Yes.
12: We feel she's very sleep deprived. Her job is a labor.
7: Hold on. Someone said I don't think she did it.
8: I don't think she did it. Yeah, there's a whole conspiracy theory that the husband actually did it and set her up.
7: Oh, I saw that. But it's... oh, my gosh, when you actually talk to someone that really believes that.
8: Mm.
7: Wow, okay.
12: Delivery nurse working night shifts and three children is
11: a lot.
12: A lot.
9: Do you have children?
11: Yes.
9: Would you ever hurt them?
11: Yes and no. As a mom or as a dad, I think that you are not perfect.
9: So what are the consequences?
7: What? She should... You're not perfect. Yeah, sometimes you can lose your temper, yell at your kid, whatever.
8: Yeah.
7: You don't strangle them?
8: No.
7: No. What the hell's wrong with you?
9: What are the consequences she should face for this?
13: Obviously, she's already in a wheelchair.
14: He should go to jail for negligence. He needs to take care of his kids, and that was his responsibility.
7: Hold on, I got to go back.
8: Whoa, it's like one nut take after another.
7: Hang on. You got to go back. All right, go.
14: He needs to take care of his kids, and that was his responsibility.
9: Is this any of your girlfriends? This is your girlfriend?
11: Yes.
9: I think you have to do some reflection on that.
11: I just have seen a little bit on TikTok of the case. I'm watching it on TikTok or live streams.
9: Where are you getting your news that the defense might not be getting theirs?
14: What'd
11: you say?
15: TikTok.
7: Dude, we've talked about this before. Of all of the social media giants, they're the worst.
8: Yes.
7: And it's programmed that way.
8: Well, and this is the thing. I mean, I know that... technically, Chinese interests have divested or whatever.
7: Please.
8: One of the biggest mistakes, I think, of the Trump administration so far is the fact that they didn't follow the law and they didn't just shut her down. They should have shut her down.
7: I don't disagree. Yeah. Yeah, I don't disagree. I don't know if it was afraid of the backlash.
16: Yeah. Oh, sure. Yeah, it was. Yeah.
7: Part of it. Oh, we're going to lose all the young vote. I don't know.
16: It's an addiction, too. We would have an issue if we shut the whole thing down completely.
7: At the same time, there are plenty of normal-thinking people that are on TikTok. Mm-hmm. Those women are nuts.
8: Yes.
7: I mean,
16: I don't understand at all.
8: Well, it's strange. They're acting like she had zero help.
16: Right, and you pointed that out earlier, David.
8: They had hired help. They had babysitters. They had nannies. They had a maid. They had people there to help her because the husband knew that she was going through depression.
7: What would be fascinating is that if you presented that to these women,
8: yeah,
7: I'll bet you they have no idea of any of that from their algorithm.
16: Wasn't she also institutionalized for a while?
8: Yeah, he dropped her off.
16: He dropped her off, yeah, that's right.
8: And then they let her out because they thought that she was not a threat to herself and others, which to me sort of undercuts the whole psychosis argument because, trained medical professionals are like, no, she'll be okay as far as, like, just hurting herself or others. I don't know.
7: Yeah.
16: I'll ask a really dumb question because she said she heard voices.
8: Yeah.
16: But the voices stopped after she killed them.
8: Yes.
16: No more voices.
8: Yeah.
7: And hadn't heard them before either.
16: No. Prior to that.
7: Right.
8: Oh, part of the conspiracy theory that I've heard with some of these ladies on TikTok is that she was hearing voices, but it was because the husband planted speakers in the house and was whispering to her kill the kids.
7: Oh, my gosh.
8: I'm like, oh, come on. And the cops never found that, processing this horrible crime scene. They never found any of these speakers.
7: No, because he was very good at covering it up or whatever. They'll believe what they want to believe.
8: Yes.
7: Okay, keeping an eye on that. Then you have Michigan. You have a clip here from Abdul?
8: Yes, Abdul El Sayed, Michigan's Democrat nominee for U.S. Senate. He's trying to walk back comments he made about a terrorist attack on a synagogue in Michigan back in March. He said, hurt people, of the Islamic terrorists who tried to murder 140 children back in March. He apologized for the misunderstanding over the weekend and was given another chance to clarify last night on CNN.
7: Okay.
1: I've had the opportunity to listen to folks, to learn how it hit them. My goal wasn't to cause anybody pain at all. I grew up in the community in which Temple Israel sits. I got to go to bar and bat mitzvahs at Temple Israel. I'm grateful for the opportunity I got to spend with my Jewish sisters and brothers. And as I've traveled the state, I've heard that that comment caused a lot of pain, and it was not my intention to cause any pain at all. But I'm big enough to apologize when I make mistakes. I understand that.
7: Oh, really? When you're running for office, right. Dude. Please.
1: I understand that it's not what people wanted to hear at the time. You've got a president and a vice president right now that just double down every single time they get caught in an error for which all the rest of us have to pay. You think about this trade war with Canada.
7: Okay.
8: There you go. Pivot.
7: There's
8: pivot.
7: The pivot, of course. Not surprised. You know what's interesting with Obama? Is he going to back El Sayed? Because it looks like he probably will.
8: Yeah.
7: Is that what you're seeing?
8: Yeah, probably. But, man, he's really kind of slow walking this one.
16: Yeah.
7: Well, yeah. One of the things Van Jones said was El Sayed, it's crazy, his position on Israel, won't even sell, defense weapons to them so that they could defend themselves from Hamas or Hezbollah, whoever. And was talking about, the dome and everything else. And he's like, and Obama was part of that.
16: Yeah.
7: Well, okay, but it seems like Obama's going to end up, siding with El Sayed.
8: Oh, he's
7: because he wants to be a kingmaker.
8: Yeah.
7: But Stephen A. Smith was on The Culture Table. Are you familiar?
16: No, what is that?
7: I don't know. I think it's like a YouTube channel.
16: Okay.
7: It's like I saw three different black women, and they bring him on to talk to him about politics and who he talks to. And, he talked about Obama. And I don't know if it's in the rule book, but if you get these women together, if they agree, I think it's in the rule book, they have to go, mm-hmm.
16: Oh, yeah.
7: So if you tire of that, I'm just, content warning, it's coming. Here you go.
3: She just should do what feels right.
7: No, that's David Plouffe. We need Stephen A. Come on.
4: What I never told y'all and I never brought up is that Barack Obama called me to before the election to discuss my impact. But he didn't come on the podcast either. It was after I said that we need a new president because Joe Biden... Okay.

0: those ladies to follow me around everywhere I go. Yeah, I'd like a I'd like a double quarter pounder with a fries and a diet coke. Yeah, okay.
1: Oh, I don't think you're going to get that, David. Because they can turn on you fast and it'll be a
0: Would you like that the large size? Yes.
1: Yeah, not unless you're sharing.
0: I'll go medium. That'd be awesome. I would love that. I'm not making a joke here.
2: And the biggie fries.
1: There you go. What else do we want to get to?
0: They'd keep me in line.
2: It sure would.
1: Oh, do you want to hear the rest of the story of the Nimrod story I had with the Dollar Tree getting sued?
0: Oh, yeah.
2: Well, you got more to that story?
1: Well, kind of.
2: Okay.
1: I hesitate. If you're just joining us, there's a lawsuit in El Paso County, Colorado. Again, this is claiming that chronic understaffing at Dollar Tree stores has made the national chain a hunting ground.
0: La, la, la, la, la, la, la, la, la.
1: I don't know. Masturbators. Gosh. Is there another word? Is it too crass just to say whackers? I don't know what is.
2: Well, self.
1: Okay. Perhaps. Okay. That.
0: But it goes beyond that, too.
1: It is, because then they release, let's say, on unsuspecting females in the store.
0: Like, those are guys who need a royal ass kicking.
1: Dude, I'm telling you this. If there was a husband around that saw that happen to his wife, and he happened to shoot him there in the store, I'm not convicting.
2: Yeah.
1: I'll be in his fan club. I'll be like these nuts out there outside the Clancy trial. I'll be one of those guys. I understand.
0: Yeah, I'll nominate him.
1: I stand with him.
0: I'll nominate him for a Nobel Peace Prize.
1: You want to make sure he's protecting women. Though it doesn't happen again. Anyway, so they're getting sued, but this has happened many times, and a lot of these guys, they put the video then on social media.
2: Yeah, I heard
1: that. Like, no fear of getting caught.
2: Right.
1: Which is also crazy. So the Denver Post, they did a whole report on what is known as these gooning incidents. You don't like the name.
2: It sounds like Goonies.
0: It feels terribly unserious for what it actually is.
2: Very cartoonish, yeah.
1: Because you think of the movie The Goonies.
2: Yes.
1: And you don't want to sully the reputation of The Goonies.
2: Of The Goonies, no. They had nothing to do with this guy.
1: Even though they're not called The Goonies, they're called The Gooners.
2: Okay.
1: Either way, Gooners, you don't like it. Goons. Yes. So, and there was another expose on these assaults at Dollar Tree stores. In dark corners of the internet, men are goading each other to do that in public and on female shoppers. Boy, if you only get an ass kicking, you'd be lucky.
0: Yeah.
1: Which is just crazy.
0: That's what they do, though. They wait, and they know that there's only like one or two employees in the whole store, and they wait for the coast to be kind of clear, and they sneak up on these women and do this nasty stuff.
1: Which is why they're getting sued, the Dollar Trees, because they a lot of times open stores with only a single employee, and it's a huge store, and you can't go away from the cash register. So then the unsuspecting people around just got to deal with, you know, Mr. Whack Attack.
2: Put it form sass. Stop all shuffling.
1: Jeez. What a crazy freaking world we live in. And the five stories we're watching today coming right up.
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13: My name is Erica, and my son, Kaysen, is a patient at Shriners Children. My oldest called me and said, Kaysen got burnt. I said, how bad is it? He wouldn't answer me. Before we could see Kaysen, the trauma doctor came in and said, he needs to go to Shriners.
14: To survive a burn injury and to return to life unafraid and full of joy and be who you're supposed to be is what we strive to deliver to our patients. 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He's fully functional. He's riding his dirt bike, doing all of the things that you would want him to do. I can't think of another system that has the impact on pediatric patients that Shriners Children's does.
15: I wouldn't do anything else.
16: We're just so thankful that Kaysen is still here, because things can change in the blink of an eye.
13: Go online right now to loveshriners.org.
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18: The Markley, Van Camp, and Robbins Show. Jamie Markley, David Van Camp, Scott Robbins, and the five stories we're watching today.
19: All right, number five, the witness involved in a birth tourism scam called Have My Baby in Miami just pled the fifth during congressional testimony today. Don't want to talk too much. Yeah.
18: Fauci inspired.
19: Yeah. Yes. Right. Number four, in a 2020 Zoom forum with climate activists, James Tallarico, the Democrat nominee for U.S. Senate in Texas, spoke of dismantling capitalism, grouping it with white supremacy and climate.

0: change. In the same forum, he compared Texas's oil and gas industry to cassette tapes, saying it's not going to last. Tallarico campaign tells CNN his cringy past comments missed the mark, and he's a capitalist who supports oil and gas.
1: Of course.
0: I like how they just fall back on cringy all the time. Like, yeah, oh, see, yeah. I was just funning at that time.
1: Mm-hmm.
0: Number three, ICE nabs more than 2,000 illegal aliens across New York in Operation Rotten Apple. Number two, the U.S. military is striking Iranian targets near the Strait of Hormuz right now. And number one, the jury is deadlocked in the Lindsey Clancy trial, as at least two female jurors have led some court observers to believe they're in support of the woman who murdered her three children.
1: Unreal.
0: Those are the top five stories we're watching today, Scott.
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2: You know, the NFL is, again, for this 2026 season, going to stencil its end zones and also adorn the helmets.
1: Here we go.
2: With powerful statements.
1: Like?
2: That really influence people to make it a better world. Stop hate.
1: Okay.
0: Oh, okay.
2: End racism.
1: Yeah. Yeah. Okay.
2: You don't think it works?
1: So dumb. They get points for that.
2: How about inspire points? Change?
1: Okay, is that in there too?
2: Yeah.
1: Inspire change?
2: That's one of the available options for this year. Choose love.
1: Choose love. I like that one.
2: Mm-hmm.
0: Choose love when you've got, well, some rosters with some rather problematic players on them.
2: Oh, I know.
0: Well, what'd you do? Beat up your ex-girlfriend? That's all right. We'll give you $20 million. Choose love.
1: Choose love.
0: Be the change.
2: Yes. Well, at least those prostitution arrests, I was choosing love. It's just,
1: well, love in many forms.
2: Of course.
1: Who are we to say what's love and what isn't?
2: Yeah. Speaking of that, the heck of a headline. At the FBI, a history of hiring prostitutes or stealing from employer may no longer be a barrier to being hired. Okay. I understand standards have lowered in a number of different areas, but the FBI? But yes.
1: So if you're stealing money to pay the prostitute, that's okay then?
2: Well, if that's in your past.
1: Right, yeah.
2: Yes. A couple months ago, the FBI quietly lowered some of the standards it uses when conducting background checks on would-be federal agents and other personnel.
1: Wow.
0: Okay.
2: Is that sad to you?
0: That sounds really dumb to me.
2: I'm with you, and begs the question, is it that hard to find a good quality FBI agent that man, if we could just hire those people that we used to steal from their employers, we could really be really well staffed right now.
0: Let's just get the degenerates all in the FBI now. That'll help things.
2: It's like, holy smokes, really? So, yes. Now we got another news update to get to. Oh, Josh Shapiro got caught lying about vaccination rates.
1: No.
2: And the Scott Robbins trifecta all coming up.
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8: As a parent, you said you'd never give up the convertible.
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0: The Markley, Van Camp, and Robbins Show. Jamie Markley, David Van Camp, Scott Robbins. The Robbins Trifecta coming up in a few. News update, David Van Camp.
16: All right. Well, the House of Representatives has now passed a short-term funding bill that will keep the government open through the election. So that's off the table, which tells me one thing. Both parties are extremely nervous about the midterms. Democrats don't feel as confident as they're letting on, and Republicans are running scared right now because they are worried that the polls are right. So it's like, all right, we'll call this a wash and just not have a government shutdown ahead of the election.
0: Got it.
16: Because
0: no one sees an advantage.
16: Right. We've seen it before with Virginia, with those elections. The last time they had that massive, lengthy government shutdown, and it was to drive out the vote of bitter liberal federal workers in Northern Virginia. So they're willing to shut it down if they can see an advantage in it, but I think nobody saw an advantage in this one. So it's like, fine, we'll just kick the can down the road on spending, the debt, et cetera.
2: Well, a lot of people are feeling like, as far as the House, it's lost. I don't know if that's true.
1: I hope not.
2: Do you have that feeling, that it's pretty much lost?
1: Yeah, I mean, there's a lot of doom and gloom out there. I don't know. I mean, you mentioned it the other day, and I guess I've not heard that.
2: Have you heard it, David?
16: Oh, I think there's a lot. Oh, absolutely, I've heard that. And for some reason, I can't really even articulate why. I'm not in the doom and gloom camp on that. But it's one of those things, I won't be surprised, but I won't be surprised either way. I don't know. Maybe that just feels like I'm hedging too much, but...
1: Well, I mean, midterms are, you know, it's tough for the incumbent anyway, the incumbent's party.
16: Yeah, usually, but I feel like there's going to be a surprise because, man, you're right. You know, Jamie, you said earlier in the show, all of a sudden a lot of Democrats are talking about things like climate change and all this, and the insanity with ICE isn't quite as high as it has been.
2: Mm-hmm.
16: And I wonder if that's not a sign that they are really worried about how the map is going to unfold for them.
2: That could be. Like right now, put it all together, election betting odds, chance of House control, Democrat, 84.2%. Republican, 15.7%. But then when you go to the Senate, it's completely different. It's like a 51-49 in favor of Republicans. As far as favored, 51.1, 48.9. So that's where it's at right now. So we shall see.
1: Well, Congress sounds like a blowout then, based on that.
2: Yeah.
1: Yeah, jeez.
2: Yeah, that's what, anyway, I'd heard that. Tony Romo has spoken. He made a statement.
1: I saw this.
2: When did you see it? Has it been out for a while? I just saw it right now.
1: No, it was out this morning. I saw it this morning.
2: So the word was, well, we'll see if CBS brings him back or not. Because some people thought, well, maybe they could cut ties with him, save the money on the rest of his contract. I don't know. He mentions a return. It's a longer statement. Can't go through all of it. But he talked about playing football and learning from football. And this is one of the moments I am leaning on everything football taught me. This morning, I faced a recent personal failure by pleading no contest to a civil offense for OWI in Wisconsin. I own this completely. Multiple back surgeries ended my career earlier than I expected and left me with constant debilitating pain. That is true.
1: You saw it, though, firsthand, right?
2: Yeah. He had, I think had to drop out of a golf tournament on a Saturday in Wisconsin and then played in Illinois on a Monday and Tuesday for a tournament there. Was playing that Monday. We were in the same group. It was a scramble, you know, like, and he's going behind the cart so other people wouldn't see him doing back exercises, like constantly. I was thinking, man, you got to do this every time you play. It's just crazy.
1: Did you ask him about it?
2: I think he goes, this weekend was really bad. And yeah, it's kind of ongoing. Sometimes it's better than others, that sort of thing. But it's, he went on in the statement to say, this pain led to a dependence on pain medication, and my efforts to get off those medications led to an over-reliance on alcohol. As I've taught my three young sons, when you fall short, you stand up and take full responsibility. That is an important first step. The harder and more important step is examining the path that brought you here and making the changes necessary to move forward. That path requires honesty. None of this is an excuse. These are my failures, and I take responsibility for them. And goes on. Confront, own my mistakes fully to the Lord, myself, my family, now to the public, and mentions thanks to all the people, NFL community, reached out. That's basically it. And then he mentions a return. Turn my attention to health, family, and in time my return to CBS, I kindly ask for privacy during this period. God bless Tony Romo.
1: Well, nobody gets out of that game feeling the same way, do they?
2: No, but him, oh my gosh.
1: Be good. Murdered a few times.
2: Oh, gosh.
1: Yeah.
2: The time against the 49ers, he's playing with a punctured lung.
1: Yeah.
2: See that tore it all at halftime to get him back on the field. It's crazy, man. As a fan, you're like, oh, what a gamer.
16: Yeah.
1: I could beat
2: won
1: you.
2: That game.
1: I could beat you with one lung.
16: Hold on. I just have to go pee blood real quick.
1: Right, exactly.
2: Gosh, dang.
1: Jeez.
2: Yeah. And guys do that every week.
1: I know.
2: It is, yeah, bonkers, man. All right, any other updates before the Big Robbins trifecta?
16: I don't think so, no.
2: All right, you ready, Scotty?
1: Yeah, let's go.
2: Casey says no. Casey says give him 2 minutes.
1: I don't
2: minutes.
1: Care. No, for what? I've asked him if
2: just
1: he's got to use the bathroom to do it at least 10 minutes before we get here.
2: I was just kidding. Gosh, you erupted.
1: I know,
2: him.
1: But he just irritates me with that stuff.
17: Are you ready?
18: One, two,
17: it's the three most important news stories of the day.
2: Dang.
18: I hit the trifecta.
17: Well, at least according to Scott Robbins. It's the trifecta on the Markley, Van Camp, and Robbins show.
2: Well, you know, this is Scott Robbins' top three stories, helped by his hero, even though he doesn't treat him like it.
19: I'm Casey Kasem.
1: I treat him very well, but it. Screwing around.
2: Do you feel
1: we
2: like he
1: it.
2: Treats you well?
19: No way.
1: Oh,
2: I didn't think so. This goes back. There's bad blood that goes back a ways. Is that the deal?
19: Yes.
2: Okay.
1: Well, you know,
19: I'm ready.
1: Go talk to Van Camp. He's probably going to cook out with you this week.
19: No matter what, he's always there
1: know,
19: for
1: I know.
19: Me, and I for him.
16: Yeah. Well, you called him some pretty derogatory things, Scott.
1: Well, you know, we're here. We are ready to go. And where's he at? He's not anywhere. And then Mark
2: he was.
1: Like,
2: I was joking. I was joking. Was he was here.
1: I didn't see him. Okay, very good.
2: You were here, right?
19: Yeah.
1: I didn't see you.
2: Yeah.
1: Yeah, okay.
19: Give it up. Three.
1: Right. Countdown Ella Langley. She's at number one again.
19: Three.
16: Dang. Number three. Rich Dad, Poor Dad is Poor.
1: Yeah, Mark Lee read this book, right?
2: Yeah.
1: Rich Dad, Poor Dad. Yeah, mm-hmm. I remember you telling me about it.
2: Yeah.
1: It's the guy's name is Robert. I want to make sure I get his last name right. Kiyosaki, I believe is how you pronounce that.
2: You know what helps?
1: What's that?
2: To actually do what it says. Failure.
1: That's well,
2: I am a failure.
1: Hang on.
2: But anyway, go ahead.
1: Anyway, he has amassed a staggering $1.2 billion in debt.
2: What?
1: Yeah, he's got what they've described as a sprawling real estate business. He has repeatedly touted some of the figures he's made in his life. But he said, listen, I'm probably a billion or two in debt. He said, I don't think people should do what I do. Like, well, no.
16: Well, like, well now you tell me.
1: Shouldn't do like, yeah, after I'm a million down, now you open up to me.
2: Okay, now I'm seriously thinking about, okay, it can't be what he's saying, like, don't do what I said to do in the book.
1: No, he's just saying don't be $1.2
2: like,
1: billion dollars in
2: deep
1: debt.
2: Into it. Yeah, because, I mean, a lot of what he says makes sense.
1: He said it's been a little misunderstood. He said it doesn't represent the money, he said, but we've got a lot of apartment houses, and we've got some partners, and we've got these things. So, technically, yeah, I am in debt by $1.2 billion. But I've also got real estate attached to it, so there you go.
2: Yeah, because I think... It's been a long time, but I think he talks about like smart debt as opposed to dumb debt.
1: Mm-hmm.
2: You know, stuff like that. So anyway.
19: Now, on with the countdown.
1: Trying to sell that argument. That's
2: Scott
1: smart
2: Robbins.
1: Debt, though, honey. Yeah.
2: Well, if it's real estate and you're going to rent it out, that's one thing.
1: Generally speaking, yes.
2: Yes. Casey, are you over this with Scott?
1: He wasn't in debt when he...
19: Two.
1: Yeah, he, not at
2: you
1: all.
2: Don't talk about it.
1: Fine.
16: Number two, a teenager sold a card...
1: 13-year-old
19: Scott thinks I still care.
1: Oh, I know you don't care. That's fine. It's my segment. I can boot you from this, too, buddy. Don't forget that. A 13-year-old Seattle Mariners fan. Okay, fine. Jackass. Kick you out of here before we're done. 13-year-old Seattle Mariners fan.
20: What happened to the pictures I was supposed to see this
1: week? I don't know.
20: Week?
1: You've asked me that a million times. I don't even know what pictures you're talking about. Probably the ones you took with Van Camp with his big cookout.
20: I'm beginning to realize it's time for a change.
1: Yeah, okay, fine. A 13-year-old Seattle Mariners fan turned a free ballpark giveaway into a five-figure payday.
2: Five-figure.
1: A rare rookie card featuring the city's viral raccoon sensation sold for a whopping $21,900. The one-of-a-gold Jimothy rookie card. Jimothy, remember Jimothy?
2: Yeah.
16: Oh,
2: yeah.
16: That stupid, deformed,
2: stupid thing.
1: Yes.
16: Raccoon, yeah.
1: Raccoon, yeah. Yeah. Sold on eBay Sunday night after drawing 100 bids, transforming a quirky little promotion to an unexpected $21,000 payday for the young fan. It seems there was only one of the cards that he received. They gave cards to everybody, but only one was of Jimothy actually running away. That was the value. The value went way up because there was only one of them. So the kid put it on eBay and went, yeah, I'll sell it. And then he sold it. He got $21,000 for it. Nice.
2: Nice.
18: Yeah, and the countdown doesn't stop till we reach the top.
2: Yeah, Scott Robbins.
1: Turn that around, rich dad, poor dad, huh? Should have been investing in Jimothy cards.

0: Scott Robbins trifecta. Gosh, I can't even get through it.
1: And finally, one.
2: Oh, I'm sorry. You're going to have to handle this. Casey's waving me over.
3: Okay, Scott, fine. Fremont, California has been crowned the happiest.
1: He's added a cape to his wardrobe. Okay.
2: We'll talk off mic.
3: Knock Casey. It off. Okay. The microphone's on you, idiot. Jeez. Just wanted to talk to Van Camp. Pull him aside. Get him away from the mic.
1: I'm not going to say all that shit.
3: Well, you just did. Fremont, California has been crowned the happiest city in the country, according to a new Wallet Hub study ranking 182 of the largest U.S. cities.
1: Every time I felt like giving up, he was always there encouraging me to go
0: I know,
1: on.
0: I know. Just hang on a sec, Case.
3: Fremont,
0: ahead,
3: California was number one. The city located in the south shore of San Francisco's Bay ranked first for its emotional and physical well-being, helped by its walkability, mild weather, high sports participation, and average life expectancy, which is almost 83 years old, by the way. That's average. So that's pretty good.
0: Mm-hmm.
3: So what else is on the list? Well, a lot of other cities are on the list. Number two spot went to Scottsdale, Arizona.
0: Yeah.
3: Followed by South Burlington, Vermont, then Fargo, North Dakota, putting two cities in frigid North Dakota among the top ones, too, by the way, which is interesting.
1: Beautiful models decked out in alpine gear.
3: Oh, there you go. And rounding out the top 10 were Overland Park, Kansas. That's a suburb outside of Kansas City. Charleston, South Carolina, Irvine, California, Gilbert, Arizona, and finally San Jose, California. Those are your most livable cities and also the least expensive cities per capita.
1: And there you have it.
0: Yeah.
3: All right, fine, Casey.
0: Glad you guys got your conversation. It was cool.
1: Dave got creative.
2: he's mad.
3: He's mad at me. I didn't do anything.
2: Yeah, he's about to start throwing stuff.
3: I just... Hey, dude.
0: Oh.
2: I told you.
3: Knock it off. Idiot. Try to hold you accountable for being here on time, and this is the type of thanks I get.
2: The way, give it up. Those were my coffee mugs.
3: Jerk.
0: Okay, who's making the Trump-shaped ecstasy pills that are lethal? Nimrod's in the news. Penny News Update next. Right?
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2: Interesting update from the Lindsey Clancy murder trial. The jury is deadlocked right now, or so we're told. Just hearing from L.A. Magazine reporter Lauren Conlin, she's reporting that there's an older female on the jury who seems to be on the side of convicting Lindsey Clancy, who murdered her 3 children. She looks very annoyed at having to go back in the room to deliberate. And it looks like the 2 holdouts are, in fact, the 2 younger women on the jury.
3: The pink ladies.
2: The ladies who showed up wearing pink.
4: Oh, my goodness. So then what do they think is going to happen?
2: They're expecting that they're not going to come to a resolution.
3: Hung jury?
2: Yeah. Which then you get a new trial.
3: Then you retry, yeah.
4: Oh, boy. All right, we got to get to Nimrods. Here we go.
25: When the going gets tough.
26: Damn it, this is too hard.
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1: I love the poorly educated.
3: All right.
0: Nimrod's in the news. Well, the Nimrod's here. Whoever's making these things, you're looking at ecstasy pills containing dangerous chemicals that could be deadly, and they're shaped like Trump.
3: Oh, God.
0: Oh, yeah. As a matter of fact, a Dutch Drug Addiction and Mental Health Institute has warned users about potentially lethal pills. And this institute, well-respected, said that several of the pills had been handed in recently at a network of centers that test drugs for users before they take them. Mm. So we're like, all right, you got to make sure this is okay. They put a red alert out on these things. Say they contain a high concentration of a chemical called PMMA. Chemical is similar to MDMA, the active ingredient in ecstasy pills. He said if this is found in an ecstasy pill, then it's contaminated and could be lethal. Holy cow. Absolutely. Do not use these pills.
3: How much money is Trump making off
5: of? I like to see bad people fail.
0: Yeah, but they should be. Well, they're trying to find whoever was producing these things. It's crazy. And then you see what the pills look like, and there's a picture.
3: They do look like him.
0: It's unmistakable.
3: Oh, yeah.
0: That's Nimrod's in the news.
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8: From ABC News, I'm Dave Packer. Iran launching missiles at an American aircraft carrier and a destroyer.
9: The response from the U.S. to firing at three crude oil tankers described as part of a shadow network that funds the Iranian Revolutionary Guard. CENTCOM's commander saying in a statement, quote, "Let the message to the IRGC be clear. If you shoot at two of our ships, we will impose an even higher economic cost taking out three of yours."
8: ABC Stephen Portnoy. The attacks come just one day after President Trump called the conflict, quote, "small potatoes." U.S. envoy Steve Witkoff and Jared Kushner met in Russia with President Vladimir Putin Saturday, hoping to hammer out a deal on Ukraine.
26: So, first of all, President Putin, thank you so much for having us.
8: The White House says Witkoff and Kushner discussed substantive plans for the next steps on a path toward peace in the Russian war against Ukraine. Kushner and Witkoff will be in Ukraine's capital, Kyiv, Sunday. Two children were killed, two adults in critical condition after a small plane crashed in Fresno, California, Saturday afternoon.
27: I contacted a witness saying that there's two possibly still alive.

0: 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I know of their location.
1: Responder audio from Broadcastify. The NTSB is investigating. A robust August with 162,000 new jobs announced. Most hires were in bars and restaurants, healthcare, and construction. But Friday's announcement does little to reduce inflation. ABC's Olivia Rubin explains.
2: Inflation right now is at 3.4%. That's well above the target of 2%. Making matters worse, Americans' paychecks just aren't keeping up. Wages growing slower at just 3.1%. Polls have showed that Americans are largely frustrated with rising prices and the state of the economy. That means all eyes will be laser focused on next week's inflation report, which could signal where rates are headed from here.
1: Two more people have been found alive days after those devastating floods near the Nepal-Tibet border. The death toll now more than 1,300. 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
1: At the U.S. Open, tennis world number one Aryna Sabalenka had to handle an unusual interruption during her third round match on Friday, stopping play to alert the umpire to a strong smell of cannabis on the court.
4: I was like, guys, you can do whatever, you can smoke whatever, you can relax as much as you can, but please do not do it around the tennis courts. It's a bit tricky to handle that smell while you're trying to compete at your best.
1: Others there say it's not the first time that signature smell has been wafted through the Open. A new report detailing allegations against former Labor Secretary Lori Chavez de Raymer.
5: The Labor Department Inspector General alleges that Chavez de Raymer had an inappropriate relationship with a member of her security detail. That report also says that they found more than 30 witnesses alleging she created a, quote, toxic, intimidating, and humiliating work environment. In one instance highlighted in that report, one agent on her security detail alleges that she stopped at a strip club and asked them to drop cash onto a dancer. Chavez de Raymer resigned as Labor Secretary back in April.
1: ABC's Morgan Norwood. Three tropical systems are churning across the Pacific, bringing dangerous surf to Hawaii and Southern California. Hurricane Lowell is expected to pass west of Hawaii, but could bring heavy rain, flooding, and mudslides early next week, while Hurricane Marie is creating a high risk of dangerous rip currents along the Southern California coast. Dave Packer, ABC News.
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12: 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Jamie Markley, David Van Camp, Scott Robbins. Something else we've learned over the weekend. Black men have no rights.
13: Yeah, what? None. What? Wait, oh, whoa. What?
14: Yeah, they don't have rights unless Whitey tells them they do.
12: Says who?
14: That's Democrat Representative Jim Clyburn.
13: Oh, gosh.
14: This was on Meet the Press. He was talking about the Supreme Court striking down race-based congressional districting.
12: Okay.
15: We have now a Supreme Court that has decided to reverse course and take this country back, I say, to those rulings of Justice Taney that said that no black man has any rights that a white man must respect.
12: Because you can't gerrymander districts?
14: Yes.
13: What are we always conflating this with? Racism.
12: Because it's worked for a long time.
13: Yeah. It just doesn't make any sense. I can't wrap my head around that.
12: Most people are done with it.
14: It is weird that a Latino and a black guy would say, you know what, we don't have any rights unless Whitey says we do on the Supreme Court.
12: Well, and really, as far as Jim Clyburn goes, Whitey didn't have any rights unless he said that he would have a black female VP.
14: Right.
12: And as soon as that was the case, okay, I'll go ahead and be a kingmaker for Joe Biden.
14: Yes.
12: And that's what happened.
13: Worked out well for him.
12: Yeah, no kidding.
13: Mm-hmm.
12: This can't be working anymore.
13: I keep thinking that. What? I mean, I really do. I mean, I keep thinking that we've moved past that. Nonsense.
14: No, you know why it keeps working? Because hosts like Kristen Welker and others, not to just single her out, they will just let that roll. They won't say, well, hold on a second. What do you mean by that?
12: Exactly.
13: Yeah.
12: Yeah, they don't do their jobs. But I think it only works with people that would watch NBC News and trust it. And those numbers dwindle more every day because the audience is dying off.
14: Mm-hmm.
12: And people under 50 don't trust NBC News when you're looking at the numbers or any legacy media.
13: Wow.
12: So I would say that's the good news there. Meanwhile, Rahm Emanuel is on Fox talking about the Democratic Socialists, and he's one of those Democrats that says, yes, that's not part of our party.
16: I don't consider Democratic Socialists part of the Democratic Party. About 4 weeks ago, they had a convention in Chicago, separate party. They believe in defunding the police, letting prisoners out of prisons, opening the borders, eliminating the Pentagon. If you're so confident people want that, I'll see you in November. Put it on the ballot. Let's go. Run as a separate party. The Democratic Party is not open to be taken over.
12: They already have been. That's the thing.
14: See, that's the problem, Rahm, is it's easy to say that from the outside, but when you're on the inside and you want that sweet, sweet power, you're going, it's a big tent.
12: And they all got their marching orders and said, we're a big tent party.
14: It is crazy.
12: Ideas.
14: You let them into the tent, and they'll kick you out of the tent. I mean, they're not interested in coexisting with Democrats. They hate Democrats.
12: They hate Democrats. They hate America.
14: Yes.
12: But Hassan Piker, I mean, he's not going out saying this so much today because more of the heat's on, but I mean, just as a sampling, I think we got, Andres was on this as far as the curse words.
13: And on nearby, David, just nearby.
14: I got it.
17: I say I hate America all the time. A lot of want to kill me over that take, but at least I say it with my chest. People will be like, Hassan, you hate America. I'm like, yeah, I do. I do hate America. People will be like, Hassan, you hate cops. They say, yeah, I do. Why? I'm not a
12: Yeah. I hate America and I hate cops.
14: Yes.
12: Because I'm not a female cat.
13: Yeah. I know a lot of people now are like, well, Hassan Piker, well, he's not part of what we are. They're all of a sudden starting to put distance between themselves and him.
14: And they're like, well, just because he showed up in Michigan for Abdullah El-Sayed, but he didn't show up. He was asked. They asked him multiple times to come campaign for Abdullah El-Sayed because they thought that they would get a younger male vote as a result.
12: But now, as reporters were asking El-Sayed the other day on Saturday, hey, what about Hassan Piker? Oh, come on, please.
18: I'm just going to stop you right there.
9: If we're here where? What state is this? We're in the state of Michigan. If you want to make this race about a streamer in California, I just think you're missing the boat.

0: This is about affordability in Michigan. This is about being able to see a doctor in Michigan. This is about Donald Trump's disastrous policies in Michigan. That's what I'm focused on right now. I am not interested in a conversation about a social media person in California.
1: That you asked to come help with the campaign?
2: Right. It didn't exactly pull him out of the crowd.
1: Right.
2: Well, come on up here.
1: No, they didn't. Again, this guy that says he hates America. You asked him. The campaign.
2: Yes.
1: Come help. No. No. Well, please. What state is this?
2: Right. Debbie Dingell's tired of talking about him. And, you know, right.
1: Tough. That's part of the job.
2: On and on it goes. That's embraced him.
1: That's part of it. And there's a stylist talking about Hassan Piker.
3: Oh, I just thought this was really funny. This is making the rounds now. He was filming it because this is what he does. He films himself like 18 hours a day. And that's part of the reason why I think his brain is mush.
1: Mm-hmm.
3: But he was filming himself at a hair salon, and he was trying to explain how cool he is to the stylist. He's like hitting on her, and he's calling himself a Chad, which is like,
1: oh, gosh.
3: You know, it's new speak for, you know, buff guy, alpha male kind of guy.
1: Right. Okay, roll it.
4: Chad would be someone, and then I would be someone that would be considered a Chad. It was the exact opposite. Yeah, I'm an internet Chad.
5: Okay. So Chad is like a normie, like, douche.
1: Yes.
2: Well, that's funny. Yeah.
3: Normie D. Just oof.
1: Yeah.
2: I want to tip her for that.
1: And if,
2: there you go.
1: If you're a buff player that has no problem with the ladies, you know what you never have to do? Explain that to one.
3: Right.
2: Or give them your resume the minute you sit down.
1: Exactly.
3: Please.
1: Yes. It's just whatever. Oh, I mentioned from our Nimrod in the news last hour, to explain this a little more, this dude in Taiwan. And, you know, I'm looking up updates on this story. This dude's been sentenced to 5 months in jail for recording his wife and her lover on the robot vacuum camera.
3: Really?
1: Yes.
2: A camera on a vacuum.
1: Did you know they had cameras on there, David?
2: I didn't know.
3: I'm not surprised by it because they have to use the smart technology to map out the room, so they got to be able to see it.
1: Exactly. And again, Taiwanese media was on this story. This dude caught his wife cheating with another man, and then he used the footage to sue them both for compensation because you can do that in Taiwan. So apparently this started a few years ago where the guy found a strange toothbrush in the house, and so he had questions about his wife's fidelity. And after checking the surveillance footage from the parking garage, he noticed a man who had previously driven his wife home from work. So he confronts the wife about it. She denied any wrongdoing. Didn't know it was a toothbrush. He just needed to use the bathroom, whatever. I don't know. And he believed her. Anyway, so 3 months later, he remotely activated the home's robot vacuum cleaner via its mobile app to surprise his wife by talking to her through it. Like, hey, how's it going? Like, thought this would be like a fun little thing. But instead, he saw his wife in bed with the dude he had seen on the surveillance camera.
2: Oh, boy.
1: And he thought, you know what? I'm just going to confront him. But then he kept his cool and decided to continue recording them as evidence in a lawsuit. And the footage showed his wife embracing this dude and then walking around the house naked while the guy sat on the sofa. Okay. So with the video evidence, he took his wife and her lover to court demanding, and this is the update, this was not the other story I saw, $68,000 is compensation. Judges ruled that the man's extramarital relationship surpassed the boundaries of friendship and ordered them to pay the cheated husband. Yeah.
3: Surpass the boundaries of friendship.
1: Yes, very much so, isn't it?
2: Yeah, nice way to put that. Technical term, yeah.
1: It's like 17 grand. Okay? You got 17 grand out of the deal. Okay. But the video evidence captured may have helped the guy prove the wife's unfaithfulness, but it also proved that he had recorded the two without their consent. He claimed his actions were justified, but the court ruled in this countersuit that marital obligations do not supersede a person's right to

0: record the affair. Right. That's people are hiring private eyes all the time to record stuff. So it's kind of wild the way that whole story went down.
1: Golly, it's like, Your Honor, he was sitting naked on my couch. After
0: that
1: this.
0: Enough right there. Please. So you what? She's just out just parading around naked, getting him drinks and a snack? And she never does it for me. Then I pay for it. This isn't fair. Crazy, man. Oh, Brandon Johnson, Mayor of Chicago. You won't believe what he said. We got to get to that and the five stories we're watching today.
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2: The Markley, Van Camp, and Robbins Show. Jamie Markley, David Van Camp, Scott Robbins, and now the five stories we're watching today.
3: One, two, three, four, five.
4: All right, number five, President Trump, he's going to bat for data centers, saying the only reason communities throughout the USA should not want data centers is if they want to end up being backwards and poor. Let data rain. And China is laughing at us right now. Yeah.
2: This is a big fight.
4: Oh, yeah.
2: And like you mentioned earlier, Chinese money in this fight.
5: Yeah. Mm-hmm.
2: Paying protesters.
4: Yes.
5: They want to take the lead in all of this.
4: Absolutely.
5: Yes.
4: Mm-hmm. Number four, at least 100 children under the age of 12 may have been forced into marriage in the UK. Per government data, 62 were age 10 or below, 27 age 5 or under. The government, though, is quick to point out it's not a problem specific to one country, religion, or culture.
5: God, I hate that story more than any other story today, I think.
4: Yes.
5: How can you say that?
2: Well, then give us examples.
5: It is one religion. It is one.
2: Which religion? Yeah. Which? I mean, if there's multiple,
5: exactly.
2: Which ones?
5: Who is it?
4: Well, it would be Muslim immigrants and also Hindu immigrants. That's so. Yeah. Technically, they're right. It's not one.
5: Well, then tell us who both of them are then.
4: Yeah. Number three, Transportation Secretary Sean Duffy has issued an emergency executive action to shut down 110 trucking schools for, falsely certifying illegal aliens and non-citizens to be commercial truck drivers. More than 100 more were shut down because they weren't real schools.
5: How do you say Buc-ee's in Farsi?
4: Number two, President Trump is set to meet with U.S. oil refinery executives after this historic $65 billion 25-year deal, giving the U.S. control over major Venezuelan oil fields while boosting production and revenue, and a draft pick to be named later. Number one, more hilarity involving the chair of the New York Democratic Socialist, Gay Gomez Adams is what I call him, Gustavo Gordillo. He claims to be a union member. This is the recap here. Claimed he was an electrician with a union. Well, he was briefly, but he got kicked out because he didn't pay his dues or show up to work. He claims he lived in an apartment. You know, he was slumming it, you know? He did, but only while renovations were going on at the $1.5 million house his parents bought him. He also didn't pay his rent at that apartment. Now he claims, and he's done this several times, including on Fox News, claimed his parents fled Peru and blamed America for ruining Peru. That's not true. His grandfather immigrated here legally. A grandfather was a successful psychiatrist. His dad was born here and is a multimillionaire.
5: Incredible.
6: Deception.
5: It is.
6: All
5: everywhere.
6: The time.
5: Yeah.
6: The truth will not set them free. It will lock them up.
4: I love this because every time I've got like an alert set up now for any time Gay Gomez Adams comes up in the New York Post or any other publication, because it's something new like every few days about what he's lied about.
2: Man. Speaking of New York, did you see the Democrats are even saying to Kathy Hochul, hey, you got to block this tax slapped on this casino in New York City because it's 72%. I read that. I'm like,
5: 72%?
2: I'm like, am I reading that right?
5: Holy smoke.
2: Queens Democrats are pushing Governor Kathy Hochul to block a plan that would force the Big Apple's first full casino to pay a staggering 72% in taxes on its slot revenues.
5: My.
2: They got to pay for stuff.
5: Holy cow.
2: You know what was sent a sharply worded letter from local lawmakers in defense of Resorts World New York City to Brian O'Dwyer, the chairman of the New York State Gaming Commission, handpicked by Hochul, saying a 72% tax rate is excessively high.
5: Well, yeah.
2: Yes.
5: Yes.
2: Stating the obvious. Yeah. This is the Jamaica Casino owned by Genting. Opened as a slots parlor in 2011 before it netted a state license this year to also offer live table games such as blackjack, craps, stuff like that. This is crazy when you compare it to other places. You know, New Jersey's Atlantic City casinos pay a 9.25% state tax rate. Michigan's tax rate is 19% on its Detroit casino, and Ohio imposes a 33%, nowhere near 72%.
4: I still don't feel bad for those guys, though, because those are the same people that if a machine malfunctions and pays you out the grand prize, they'll be like, sorry, the machine broke. You're like, that sounds like a you problem. Give me my money.
2: Yep,
4: sure they don't does. Operate that way.
2: No. No, in a way, it's like all you people deserve each other.
4: Yeah, right.
2: You know, what it comes down to it.
5: Yeah.
2: I just thought, holy
5: 72%
2: smokes.
5: 72%, though, is crazy.
2: Right? Yes, I thought the same
5: That's
2: thing.
5: That's crazy.
2: Yeah. Also saw this. A Goodwill record store is opening. And it's exactly what it sounds like. It's going to be in North Carolina. A Goodwill-branded record and media store. This is 10 miles outside of Charlotte. It's called Rewind. And they're saying it's basically a normal Goodwill, except that it's specifically focused on entertainment. They're going to carry vinyl, CDs, cassettes, Blu-rays, DVDs, VHS, and possibly video games. Mm. And there might be music-themed apparel, collectibles, vintage audio equipment, game systems, boom boxes, turntables, record players,
5: cow.
2: All that sort of stuff.
4: Half Price Books is like, hey, that's our thing. Come on.
2: Yeah. And that's the thing. If you have any of that stuff, I mean, you can donate it.
5: Mm-hmm. Sure.
2: It's fine. Sometimes that stuff is worth money, depending on what it is.
5: Yeah, check it out first.
2: Yeah. I'm guessing I know where all your old Funko Pops are going to end up after you're gone, Scott.
5: I'm sure. Yeah.
2: How many you have?
5: Total?
2: Yeah.
5: I don't know, probably 50.
2: Wow. Yeah, that's significant. All right, Brandon Johnson, Chicago. You got to hear this statement much more. Straight ahead.
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2: The Markley Van Camp and Robbins Show. I'm Jamie Markley, the Gen Xer, the millennial David Van Camp, the sexy boomer, that's Scott Robbins. Brandon Johnson, where was he slinging this nonsense, David?
4: Oh, well, he was signing an executive order where basically you have to prove that you have enough black people on staff before the city will award you a contract.
2: Oh, the illegal stuff.
4: Yeah, the illegal stuff, yeah. And so... Yeah, he said basically it's a I guess paraphrase of Jerry Maguire. Show me the black people.
2: this guy, how did he ever get elected?
5: I don't know. It's really terrible.
2: It really is. All right, here we go.
16: If you want to do business with this city, we want to know whether the people leading your company reflect the diversity of the communities whose tax dollars are paying your contracts.
2: Well, then why don't we just do it by tax dollars? Who pays the most taxes?
4: Right.
2: And then figure that out by race, and then we'll hire mostly those people.
5: That's a really good idea.
4: Oh, gosh.
2: I don't think that's going to go over very
4: well. Yeah, you know,
5: it's not. It's not.
4: Yeah.
2: But of course.
5: This is
2: nonsense.
5: But that sounds very racist.
2: Well, very much so.
5: I mean, you're hiring people on the basis of their skin color?
2: Of course.
5: Really?
2: That's what it is.
5: That's where the country.
2: Yeah.
16: Now, Washington may be choosing.

0: To look away, but Chicago, our eyes are wide open.
1: Well, it gotta be. You gotta have head on a swivel.
2: No kidding, yeah.
1: All the time.
2: Don't wear headphones in public.
1: Mm-mm.
2: You know what's funny about this, though? He's talking about diversity, diversity, diversity. You look at the stage and all the people there at this signing ceremony. I mean, it's, if not 100%, it's 99% black people. That's not diverse.
1: No.
2: That's just black.
1: Yes. But they're not going to tell you that part.
2: No.
3: Golly.
1: They don't really want diversity.
3: That's an amazing thing to say.
1: And they certainly don't want diversity of thought.
3: Amazing.
1: Are you surprised, though, really?
3: No. Well, a little sometimes.
1: You are kind of.
3: A little bit, yeah. Yeah. To blatantly just write out and say it.
1: Yeah. You know, I saw a video last week, and this was a gang in South Chicago. And I had audio, and I'm like, I don't hear any swear words, but then again, I couldn't understand a good 50% of what was being said.
3: Oh, boy. Okay.
1: But, I mean, this is middle of the day, and it's not like I'm hiding, you know, a pistol in my waistband. These are serious freaking semi-automatic weapons, and sometimes it's like sawed-off rifles.
3: Mm-hmm.
1: I mean, ready to do serious damage, right? Mm-hmm. Out in the open, just walking down the street. These are teens.
2: Yeah.
1: But yet we always hear about guns from the left. You cannot tell me that if you wanted to crack down, they put the videos out online. This wasn't like an investigative reporter that got some sort of secret video. No, they brag online.
2: Yeah, a lot of these dudes do. Yeah, they got the big drum mags, which if it's in Chicago, that's very illegal.
1: Mm-hmm.
2: They got that. Some of those Glocks have the switches on them. I mean, yeah, they're openly committing multiple local and federal crimes.
1: Yes. And if you were serious about getting guns off the street, it would be so simple. But they're not. Not at all.
3: I'm worried about the diversity in the gangs.
1: What are you saying?
3: I just don't see any.
1: You're saying Whitey doesn't have a chance there?
3: I should be able to step into the gang world, too.
2: All my life, I've grown up wanting to be a Crip.
3: Exactly. And you can't, David.
2: I can't. Wouldn't be allowed to.
1: Well, you know, you got all these people on social media that are trying to make a name for themselves, and you got to differentiate, and you got to do some, you know, crazy stuff, very daring stuff.
3: Mm-hmm.
1: You get young Whitey to go into the neighborhood and say, hey, it seems to me it's kind of racist you don't have any Whiteys in the gang. Now, that's a YouTube channel right there.
2: It'll be short-lived, but, you know. Yeah.
1: Probably, yes.
3: Where's Whitey?
1: There is that possibility, but you got to risk it for the biscuit, David.
2: Dave Chappelle actually had a bit about that, though, because if I see a group of black guys, you know, we'll call them thugs, walking around, and they got a white friend with them,
1: mm-hmm.
2: The white dude in that gang is the dangerous mother bleeper of the bunch, because there's no telling what that guy has done
1: right
2: to get into that group.
1: Oh, that's funny. I saw a piece today. It was at the Federalist saying leftists will never self-reflect and they will never apologize for the horrors they inflict. I'm like, okay, that sounds like standard fare, like conservative fare. Mm-hmm. I agree with it, but I go into it and I'm reading it and it's talking about the likes of AOC and what they say. Also mentions Michael Schellenberger, who wrote San Francisco,
2: mm-hmm.
1: And published an article this last week that said progressives will be horrified when they wake up to what they've done. The sterilization of children, the killing of mentally ill addicts, the decimation of education, and more will haunt the left. And so it goes into it. And I thought to myself, it is true a lot of these people on the left will never apologize, because we'll bring that up occasionally. Are they ever going to say they were sorry for what they said about COVID or the vaccine?
2: No.
1: Or you know, we have to defund the police or whatever? You're like, no. And I thought to myself, except regular people sometimes will admit they were wrong. And we'll say, you know, I was really led astray until I woke up to fill in the blank, and now I see all the lies. Like, I do see that just amongst regular people.
3: Mm-hmm.
1: But if, well, your money is tied to these stances, you're not going to apologize. You just won't.
2: All you can do is laugh it off and say, woke one was crazy.
1: Right. But I'm leading into this. Are you saying a left-wing historian admits to being wrong all the time?
2: Yes, John Meacham. He's a left-wing historian, an unofficial advisor to Joe Biden. And
1: that's the dude.

0: that's on PMS Now all the time.
1: Yeah. This was on Morning Joe on PMS Now, and they were kicking around the Democrats' prospects in the midterms, and he actually said, hey, you know, don't underestimate Trump here.
0: Okay, roll it.
2: I think one caveat we should state up front is almost everything we've predicted about Donald Trump since 2015 has proven to be wrong. Wow. There are a lot of folks who at various points have declared the phenomenon to be running out of gas. It's over. He's gone too far. And here he is. As he himself said in the most honest thing from the inaugural address in the rotunda on that cold January day, can you believe this?
1: Yeah.
0: Well, at least he did that.
1: Yeah.
0: You know?
3: Yep.
0: I can't believe the people that really thought it was only going to take 4 to 6 weeks in Iran. It's great.
3: I did.
0: That's what I'm saying. I'm joking.
3: I mean,
0: know.
3: I thought, okay, that's exactly how it's going to work.
0: Hopefully,
3: right?
0: It's going to be done soon. We'll see.
3: Yeah.
0: I know.
3: Boy, Harry.
0: It's that time. We do it a couple of times a day. Go around the table. It may not be the biggest story out there, but it caught your attention. You want to bring it in. David, what's your story here?
1: My story here is Michelle Obama talking to Jon Stewart, and parenthood came up. And John was just trying to, like, have a human moment about how, yeah, raising kids is hard, but you do miss some of these moments when it's all said and done.
0: Okay. I had that clip
3: unbelievable.
0: Up.
3: Unbelievable.
0: What's unbelievable?
3: She is.
0: You've already heard this,
3: yeah,
0: thing.
3: I have.
0: Oh, I haven't heard this yet. Go ahead.
4: The energy and excitement of the kids being around is so incredible.
5: I love them. I'm going to see them tonight for dinner. I love them.
4: Yeah.
5: But, you know, Barack cried when they went to college. Yeah. I was like, bye, little. Goodbye. Now Friday nights aren't wrecked with terror and fear about where are you?
4: Right.
5: You know, I love their emancipation and growth. And
4: the thing I miss, though, is the job.
0: Hold on a second. You mean when they went away to college, you still weren't worried what they were doing on the weekend?
1: No.
0: Apparently like, out of sight, out of mind.
3: And emancipation.
1: I mean, also, like one phone call to the Secret Service and you could know exactly where your daughters were. Most mothers and fathers don't have that luxury.
0: That's true. Yeah.
3: What a self-absorbed...
0: I'm trying to think of the different moms I know from all of my kids' different friends and all their moms. And I'm trying to think of one that I would have known that didn't cry when the kid went away to school. I can't think of one right now. And we talked about it before. I'll admit it. Oh, it was an ugly cry. It was ugly.
3: Well, you feel some deep sadness, if nothing else.
0: Yeah, you know, it's the end of an era and all that. Right. But anyway, okay, cold, hard. Michelle, what do you got?
4: Like, don't you miss... See, your kids are still in high school, so it's still a job.
6: Yes.
4: Like, it gave a meaning and, like, pattern to my life.
5: I'm good.
6: Yeah.
5: Look at all the
6: She's
5: meaning
6: different.
5: I
6: She's
5: have.
6: Different.
5: I have
6: She's
5: a
6: different.
5: Wonderful pattern.
4: Oh, man.
5: You know?
6: I love my kids' schedule.
4: Yeah, there's something about the schedule.
6: I love this schedule.
5: I love my schedule. I have a great schedule, and it's
4: awesome.
5: All mine.
0: Oh, dude, if you just go back over the past few years, I don't know, maybe it's true if you went back 10 or 20. It's harder to find more self-consumption, as far as statements go, than Michelle Obama.
1: Oh, yeah. Dude, I was actually in a little bit of shock that you would just admit it, because even her brother, they do the podcast together.
0: Right.
1: Her brother's trying to bring it back to, like, sanity.
0: Right.
1: Like, well, I do miss the schedule and all of this. No, I like my schedule. I'm trying to help you here, Michelle. Come on, what are you doing?
0: No. You hear that a lot from her. No wonder he's so miserable.
3: Mm-hmm. Can you imagine that?
0: I don't know if it'd be so bad you'd be fantasizing about other dudes. But, that was the woman before Michelle.
1: Yeah, right.
0: Got it. That was the college girlfriend that you wrote letters about fantasizing about dudes.
3: Yeah,
0: that's a crazy one, too.
3: I think of the things I was fantasizing about at his age.
0: Was it dudes?
3: No, it wasn't dudes.
0: I didn't think so.
3: That's why I just think, okay, there you go.
0: All right, Scotty, what do you got for your story?
3: The Detroit Tigers just didn't lose one of their best pitchers in the league when they traded Tarek Skubal to the Dodgers. They also lost an espresso machine from the clubhouse.
0: Oh.
3: Skubal, who bought the espresso machine and then everybody shared in it in the clubhouse when he was with the Tigers, took it with him when he left for L.A.

0: He said that his wife was like, hey, he says, I was just going to leave it and get a new one. She said, no, you're not. She was like, that was way too expensive. Just run the charge back. So he did.
1: Oh, my gosh.
0: So he takes the, unplugs it, and puts it under his arm and walks out the door with it.
2: How much is it worth?
0: I have no idea. I don't know what espresso machines run, but...
2: How much does he make?
0: Millions of dollars, multi-millions of dollars a year, and is going to make even more money at the end of this year.
1: Man, oh man.
0: Boy, she wanted that. She was not going to let him leave it, though. You will get that machine and bring it home.
2: That is hilarious.
0: Okay.
2: All right, I'll get it. No, I make so much money. Let's just get a new one. No.
0: No, get it. We bought it. Get it.
1: For my story, brought this in for a couple of reasons. I happened to see this the same day I saw the Chicago gang with their guns out all over the place, realizing the Democrats really don't want to get guns off the streets, because if they did, they could do it easily. Kaylin Bennett, who does a lot of videos online, she is at a college campus, and I forget which one it was, but this girl comes up to her and is talking about getting rid of assault rifles. And so she's trying to have a conversation with her. And it's apparently clear this woman, this young woman, has no idea what she's talking about. But yet is so frustrated, she just swears and then demeans the other person. So if you want to hear that exchange about guns,
3: sure,
1: here you go.
4: How would you explain to them why you should have an assault rifle?
5: What is an assault rifle?
4: Big gun that you shouldn't have.
5: What is the definition of an assault rifle? If you're going to tell me I don't need something, you better have the definition.
4: What, is that how it works?
5: What is an assault rifle?
4: It's a... I'm being honest. I don't know what the exact dictionary definition...
5: Let's talk about what...
4: No.
5: Oh, you're just going to tell me and yell at me and not have a conversation? You don't know what you're talking about. You don't know what an assault rifle is.
4: Fine, then let's have a conversation.
5: All right, now that we've broken that barrier, an assault rifle is actually... The definition by the government is a machine gun, something that you hold down and the bullets just go through the mag, whatever it is that you have in their drum mag, just feeds it all through with one pull of the trigger.
4: Well, I apologize.
5: Okay, but... Those are banned in America. Those are already banned. Those aren't being used in mass shootings. Those aren't being used for a majority of mass shootings. Actually, handguns are. Handguns are responsible for 80% of the mass shootings in this country. Why aren't you focused on those?
4: Well, quite frankly, I don't know the difference between guns because I'm not some gun-obsessed balloon like you are, honey.
5: No, it's important.
1: See, this is where it goes.
3: Yeah.
1: Buried in an argument, you can see it gets worse.
5: Know what things are causing which casualties if you want to ban them. My handgun is for my self-defense.
4: I never said I wanted to ban them.
5: Okay, you're right. I
4: have an issue with someone having a little gun for self-defense, but I have an issue with the bigger ones.
5: Why?
4: Because it's ridiculous.
5: Why?
4: You don't need an AK-47
5: Why?
4: To defend your f***ing house.
5: Why?
4: Because you don't need that.
5: That's not an argument.
4: This is a f***ing war zone.
5: It's not an argument.
4: All right, leave me the f*** alone. Don't f***.
5: You came up to me, and now you're mad because you don't know what you're talking about.
1: And that's pretty much the way that goes.
3: That AK will actually, even for some inexperienced people, will end an argument very quickly. To say.
1: Nimrod's in the news and the news update next.
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24: Well, the Lindsey Clancy jury deliberations continue. She strangled her three young children, and some women are supporting her because I guess motherhood is hard. Apparently, two of the female jurors showed up wearing pink, which is like the solidarity color that the supporters have been wearing.
0: Well, hang on. Two of the female jurors?
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1: We got to get the Nimrods, or did we already?
0: Holy smokes.
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3: I love the poorly educated.
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29: From ABC News, I'm Dave Packer. In an attempt to jumpstart stalled peace talks between Russia and Ukraine, U.S. Envoy Steve Witkoff and Jared Kushner met with Russian President Vladimir Putin at the Kremlin on Saturday. Witkoff opened with praise and gratitude, especially for the recent release of Bob Gilman, the American held in Russia for the last 4 years, that was recently released.
30: Thank you. President Trump sends you his best wishes. The Gilman family is incredibly indebted to you and thanks you very, very much for Bob Gilman being allowed to come home.
29: Putin and Ukrainian President Volodymyr Zelensky agreed to pause strikes on each other's capitals while talks took place. Kushner and Witkoff will be in Ukraine's capital, Kyiv, Sunday. The U.S. says it destroyed or disabled three Iranian oil tankers after Iran launched ballistic missiles towards an American aircraft carrier and destroyer. CENTCOM says neither U.S. ship was hit and no American service members were injured. This after
31: President Trump declaring the conflict with Iran is, quote, small potatoes, defending his vice president, who would not call it a war.
32: Can you explain to the American people, if this is not a war, what exactly is it?
33: Well, I'll tell you what, a lot of people don't call it a war. I call it a military conflict because it's small potatoes for us. It's not a big thing.
31: 18 service members have died in the war the president said would only last 4 to 6 weeks. More than 6 months in, nearly 800 have been wounded.
29: ABC's Rachel Scott. Part of the ceiling at the Kennedy Center in Washington collapsed during heavy rain. Nobody hurt, but the building's grand foyer has been closed through the weekend while officials assess the damage. For a tail end of the summer travel season, folks are looking for fresh air and wide open spaces. Travel expert Gabe Sagale has more.
4: I think a lot of folks are gravitating away from larger cities. A lot of the vacation rental companies are reporting that 90% of searches on their sites are for rural destination, coastal and mountain getaways.
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29: Latest jobs report shows 4 sectors saw a large increase in hiring. ABC's Olivia Rubin tells us where those workers got hired.
8: A huge month for hiring in August. 162,000 new jobs added, according to new government data, smashing economists' expectations after months of stagnant growth. Specifically, employment surging for restaurants and bars, which added nearly 60,000 new jobs. In manufacturing, healthcare, and construction, all seeing gains, too.
29: 2 children were killed, 2 adults in critical condition after a small plane crashed in Fresno, California, Saturday afternoon. The plane crashed shortly after takeoff, according to the NTSB, which is investigating. The once powerful Philadelphia labor leader, Johnny Doc Dougherty, was released from prison Friday afternoon after President Trump granted a commutation of his sentence. Dougherty's attorney, George Bocchetto, said his client deserves to be home with his ailing wife.
9: This was an act of humanity. This was not an act of legality. This was an act by the President of the United States of compassion for someone whose wife is in desperate need of care.
29: The United Nations General Assembly is endorsing a new world map that more accurately shows the size of Africa. The resolution encourages governments and institutions to use the Equal Earth Projection instead of the traditional Mercator map, which makes areas near the poles look much larger than they really are. Dave Packer, ABC News.
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0: 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Rachel Cruz, Ramsey personality. My daughter is my co-host today. Aaron is in Charlotte, North Carolina. Hi, Aaron. How are you?
1: Hey, guys. How are you?
0: Better than we deserve. What's up?
1: First of all, I just want to tell you, you've changed our lives. Like, we're in baby step two, and I mean, you guys, our marriage, everything is just on such a trajectory that I never could have thought that a few years ago we'd be there.
2: Oh,
1: so thank you to you guys.
0: Thank you.
2: Well
0: I'm proud
2: done.
0: Of you. Way
2: well
0: to go.
2: Done.
1: I'm going to cry. No. So currently we're in baby step two. We have paid about $76,000 down in the last 2 years or so. We have about $33,000 to go.
0: Mm-hmm.
1: Now our question is, we have a mortgage on the house now. Our plan is once we get everything paid, get our emergency fund, we want to take a couple of years. Our plan is to buy a new house, in a different location. We kind of want to move out in the country a little bit. And our plan is to stay. We want to stay, take about 2 or 3 years, save hopefully up to about $150,000-$200,000, you know, depending on, you know, life and situations. But so to use on a down payment on the house and plus the equity in our house now.
0: Yeah. How much equity do you think you'll get out of that house at the time you move?
1: Unfortunately, I made a lot of stupid tax decisions, as you would say. We refinanced the house way too many times, and the last time right before we started the baby steps. So unfortunately, the mortgage we have now, it's only a few years old.
0: It'll be 2 or 3 years from now, you said, right?
1: Yeah, true.
0: So it's going up in value in Charlotte, North Carolina, isn't it?
1: I don't know. I guess we could see what it's going to be like then. But right now we owe $243,000 on the house. And the last time we had it appraised about 3 years ago, it was at about $310,000. So,
0: it's probably worth $400,000 today anyway.
1: Yeah. Well, hopefully fingers crossed. But my question
2: at least by
1: is,
2: then. It's going up like 2% in that. What?
1: Okay.
2: Yeah.
1: Okay. Well, that's good. So my question is, the money that we're saving in the next few years, should that go to a high-yield savings account, or should we be putting that money on the principal of our mortgage since we're going to sell anyway and use that on the down payment of the house?
0: I put it on the principal of your mortgage.
1: All of it?
0: Yep.
1: Really? Okay.
0: Above your emergency fund, yes.
1: You wouldn't save any cash for, like,
0: not for the move, no.
1: Not for the move? Okay. Yeah, that's kind of what I was thinking. But then I know sometimes they say you should have, you know, a certain amount of cash.
0: What's your...
2: For closing...
0: You may want to have a little bit for the actual mover and some closing costs or something like that. But you're going to get all the money out of this house when you sell it. It's not like you're giving the money away or spending it. It's going to be there. It's just stored where you can't get to it. And what's your mortgage interest rate?
1: It's 4.99.
0: Okay, which is more than your high yield savings is paying.
1: True.
0: So reducing
2: it's almost like a forced savings account,
0: plan.
2: Aaron. Yeah.
1: Yes.
2: As you're putting it in, you're like, we'll get it out. Yes, in equity, but it's not sitting there for a beach vacation to grab, or you know what I mean. Like it forces you into that goal.
0: And if your plans turn left and you end up staying there and paying off the house, then you didn't lose any ground.
1: True. Yes, that's a good point too.
0: Yeah, I don't know that that's going to happen. I think you probably will live your dream because you've been executing on the other part of it beautifully. So I think you're probably going to play through. So I think 2 years from now, 3 years from now, you sell this house. It's going to be $450,000-$500,000 somewhere in there, and probably based on the numbers you're giving me anyway. And you will have reduced the principal dramatically during that time. So you're going to walk out with this big fat check to buy this house in the country with. That's going to be beautiful. And you will have been making 4.99 on your money. Not bad, really, for that situation. And you won't accidentally go buy a bass boat with it. So not that you would, because I don't think you would. But he might. I don't know. You wouldn't. I can tell. Race is in New York City. Hi, Race. How are you?
3: Living the dream. How are you doing?
0: Better than I deserve. What's up?
3: So I just graduated from law school this past May and took the bar, and I have some law debt or student loan debt that I need to pay off, and I'm planning on paying it off as fast as possible.
0: Good.
3: And I was wondering, would it be worth it to refinance the loans that I have to get a better interest rate, or does that even matter since I'm just planning on paying it off as soon as I can?
0: What's the balance?
3: $104,000.
0: When do you think you'll pay it off? How fast?
3: We've got it calculated out to, I think, 2.5 to 3 years.
0: Okay. And what's your current interest rate?
3: So it's separated in between 6 loans. The highest rate is just a little over 9% at 9.2%, I believe. Mm-hmm. And when I did something through SoFi today, it said they could give me a rate of just under 6%, if I remember correctly. But
0: I'm not sure your aggregate is not 6% already. Do you not have loans that are below 6?
3: No.
0: None? Okay.
3: No, none of my loans are below. The lowest is 7.
0: I don't trust SoFi any further than I can throw their stadium. So I want you to get some other people to look at it, all right?
3: Okay.
0: And so they didn't pay for that stadium by giving you the best deal. So the stadium sponsorship.
2: Shop around.
0: So,
2: yeah.
0: But
2: student loans at Rice are the one area that we would consider refinancing.
0: You get one shot. These are federally insured, right?
3: Yeah.
0: Yeah, you get one shot. So shop around and check on it. And try to find a company. What's the company we used to endorse that's gone? They were a good little company. I can't think of their name off the top of my head. But we had one on here for a while that was doing that. And they were dependable. But here's the thing. Let's pretend that you can go from 6 to 9 on the entire.
2: You're thinking why refi?
0: On your why refi?
2: No, yeah.
0: No, why refi doesn't do it. That's private.
2: Yeah, it's private. Yeah.
0: It's private only.
2: Yeah. Question of the day.
0: Yeah. Thanks.
2: For your private student loans, though, if they're in default, check out YRefi. But, Race, that's not your your problem.
0: So, if you can move the entire portfolio is not at 9, what do you think the aggregate of the portfolio is, the average through the whole thing? 8?
3: Probably 8 or a little under 8.
0: Okay. Let's call it 8, and let's say you could refinance it to 6. That saves you 2 on... $100,000 paid off over 2 years means at the end of the first year you would have paid off $50,000 of it, and so your average balance that you're saving 2% on is $50,000, and so that is $1,000 you're going to save through this whole exercise.
3: Okay.
0: And you don't have if you want to do it, it's okay, but you don't have a $1,000 problem. You have a $104,000 problem.
3: Correct.
0: Meaning that if you're paying this off in 2 years, to your point earlier, the way you asked the question was correct, Race, was does it really even matter because I'm paying it off so fast? And the answer is it matters about $1,000.
3: Okay.
0: Assuming you can't beat SoFi's number, and you might not be able to. But if you want to do it, it's okay. You get one shot at it. But the important thing is to find the other $103,000 during the 2 years by living on nothing, not going out to eat, and starting your law career on beans and rice and beans, and get this mess cleaned up. That's the important part. That's 98% of the equation.

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7: My name is Erica, and my son, Kaysen, is a patient at Shriners Children. 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
12: Kat is in Des Moines, Iowa. Hi, Kat. How are you?
13: Hi, I'm doing well. How are you guys?
12: Better than I deserve. What's up?
13: My husband and I are wondering if we should move forward on an opportunity for financial freedom
12: yes.
13: that involves.
12: Of course you should. What kind of a question is that? Now, what tell me about it. What's the opportunity?
13: So my mother-in-law would like to sell us her home and about 10 acres of land for what she has left on her mortgage. She wants to help us. She knows we've been through a lot in the last few years, and she is ready to move on from that property. She's tired of maintaining it when she doesn't even live there.
12: How does taking on a mortgage equal financial freedom?
13: Well, we would be... Right. But we would be selling our home in a different area of the state. And if we sold it even for what we paid for it 4 years ago, which it sounds like we would get more for it after talking to a realtor, we would be able to buy the land and property outright.
12: Okay. So you currently have a home that you owe how much on?
13: We owe $177,700.
12: And it's worth what?
13: Well, when we bought it...
12: No, I mean, the realtor told you the other day, you think you can sell it for what?
13: He said that what we bought it for would be easy, but he's anticipating we'd get a little bit more. He didn't give me an exact number.
12: So what do you think the number is going to be in real life when you put it on the market? What's it going to sound like?
13: Probably around 230. Okay. It wouldn't be much more because we did...
12: Okay, 230, and so that's only $50,000. Okay, minus some expenses.
13: Right.
12: So probably going to walk away with $40,000. And
13: right.
12: Her mortgage on this land is only $40,000?
13: She said $30,000, yeah.
12: Okay, and what's the land and house worth?
13: Probably more than what our house is. It looked like from what
12: so
13: we
12: she's
13: going to
12: give you a $200,000 gift.
13: Yes. It would be a huge gift for us.
12: Nice gift. And what does your husband do for a living?
13: He is a machinist.
12: And he will be moving, being a machinist there?
13: Yes. So there are opportunities there, but it is a lower income area, which is kind of where we're this is just a...
12: The whole area is lower income?
13: I'm sorry, what was your question?
12: The whole area that you'd be moving to is lower income?
13: Lower income than where we're at, yeah. It's not there are opportunities.

0: opportunities, but they're harder to come by.
1: Do you
0: It's
1: like the house
0: a more
1: cat?
0: rural area.
1: Would you guys have
0: I
1: moved
0: do.
1: there if the opportunity, if this whole deal wasn't happening, would you guys willingly want to move there just for your own family?
0: Yeah, I would say so. My husband has been on third shift, sorry, for a while, and I don't know. It's just been really hard for our family. We've been through a lot in the last year,
2: What have you been through?
0: and he had emergency surgery in December of last year. We had another baby, which is wonderful and amazing. But I broke my ankle, so he's had to take less pay because his job doesn't pay FMLA. So he's had to take some unpaid time off because I was recovering from a broken ankle while heavily pregnant. And on top of that, with him being on third shift, it's been really hard on our family. We have five kids and I homeschool, and I've just watched my husband change. It feels like he's barely surviving.
2: Okay, so moving to this land, you go with you.
0: Right.
2: You've still got five kids, and you still have a husband that's a machinist.
0: Right.
1: You're thinking he won't have to work third shift? Is that kind of the straw that.
0: Yes, that's the hope.
1: And he has to work third shift in order for you guys to live where you are today.
0: He has not been able to get a job with similar pay that is not third shift. So
2: What
0: even
2: does he
0: through his
2: make?
0: job, he brings home $1,200 a week when he's not working overtime, and he usually works overtime, so usually it's about $1,600 a week.
2: So he's making about $60,000 a year. Yeah.
0: Yeah.
2: And the place that you're moving. Okay, so here's the problem. I'm a little bit afraid that you think you're going to run away from all of these problems when most of them are moving with you. You've still got a broken ankle or had one. He's
0: I'm just
2: still going to be a machinist. He's still going to be a machinist. And now you're going to be in an area that's not as economically viable. And it might even be harder for him to make this kind of money. So I love the beautiful generosity of your mother-in-law, and that's all wonderful. I mean, there's other options, okay? Option one, stay where you are. Option two is take the deal. And the only way you would take the deal is if he first has a job. You cannot
0: Right.
2: move over there if he didn't have a job first.
0: Right.
2: Okay,
0: Right.
2: so he's got
0: Yes.
2: to go find a job, and then we can say yes to mother-in-law. That's option two. Option three is she sells the property and gives you the money.
0: I
2: And you
0: don't
2: pay
0: know if
2: off
0: she
2: your
0: wants to do
2: house, and your husband finds a better job in the area where you are.
0: that. Okay.
2: It's the same thing.
0: Yeah, I don't think she wants to do that, though. I think
2: Well,
0: there's still
2: it's the same
0: somewhat she
2: thing. She still
0: can.
2: gave up the money. Why does she care where the money
0: Yeah.
2: goes?
1: Is it sent the property sentimental to her?
0: Yeah, her.
2: So what happens when you want to sell it? You're
0: I
2: stuck.
0: don't know.
2: Yeah, I don't do that. If
0: Okay.
2: you have to buy a property, if you have to take on a property that you can never sell or never do anything with, no thank you, I'll pass. If she, but so only, I mean,
1: And can't.
2: I think it might be better for your husband to get a better job that's not, in the area where you currently are and everything's already set up and just pay off your house with the proceeds of the sale of the farm. But it sounds like there's all kinds of emotional complications there that are going to be emotionally complicated. So you're jumping from one fire into a frying pan. Because now you've got mother-in-law breathing down your neck about everything you did with the house she gave you, because it comes with strings attached,
1: Yeah.
2: ropes attached, hangman's noose
1: Oh
2: attached.
1: gosh, don't say
2: No, I
1: that.
2: mean, really, it's bad. You cannot get rid of it. You're stuck in it. And, well, I gave you that house, and now you're stuck in the country, and your husband can't find a job. He loses that job what he finds, and
1: Yeah.
2: you got five kids. You think you got problems now. It might not, that might be a trap. You need to be
1: On the
2: careful.
1: front end, it sounds great, but if they're, I mean, and honestly, Kat, I would assume you guys are going to be leaving friends and, possibly a community of people of where you guys are, and,

0: it's just a lot to think through. Where the knee jerk is, oh wow, we basically get a house like that's paid off. But then when you start untangling
1: you've written this narrative in your mind that it changes your life, and it really doesn't. It might change it negatively. And that somehow that this, you know, no mortgage is going to make everything okay and make all the things that are causing you to cry go away, and all the things that are causing you to cry are going with you. Five kids and a husband that's a machinist. I mean, that.
0: And he's probably exhausted. I mean, I can
1: hear you.
0: He's
1: tired.
0: Very, very.
1: You're probably just tired.
0: All of it. So I'm just wondering, is there a career difference, you know, a different decision in that?
1: Mm-hmm.
0: And that clears all this versus a house.
1: Mm-hmm. And a house that you cannot sell.
0: That you can't sell. Yeah.
1: Yeah. So I'm going to approach her and say, I think we would love to have the proceeds from it. How about that, Mom? And that's not for you to do. That's for her son to do, by the way, known as your husband. You do not make that phone call.

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4: 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In an attempt to jumpstart stalled peace talks between Russia and Ukraine, U.S. Envoy Steve Witkoff and Jared Kushner met with Russian President Vladimir Putin at the Kremlin Saturday. Witkoff opened with praise and gratitude.
5: So, first of all, President Putin, thank you so much for having us.
4: Putin and Ukrainian President Volodymyr Zelensky agreed to pause strikes on each other's capitals while these talks took place. Kushner and Witkoff will be in Ukraine's capital, Kyiv, Sunday. The U.S. says it's destroyed or disabled three Iranian oil tankers in retaliation for Iran launching ballistic missiles towards an American aircraft carrier and destroyer. CENTCOM says neither U.S. ship was hit. No service members were injured. Part of the ceiling at the Kennedy Center in Washington, D.C. has collapsed during heavy rain. Nobody was hurt, but the building's grand foyer has been closed through the weekend while officials assess the damage. This is ABC News.
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0: Well, one of our favorite things to do is have a debt-free scream on the debt-free stage here in the lobby of Ramsey Solutions. We do this show, if you didn't know, on the glass in our lobby from 1 to 4 every Monday through Friday. And so folks stop in and have a free homemade chocolate chip cookie and some free coffee and hang out and watch the show happen. And occasionally there's a debt-free scream happening as well. The only thing that we like more than that is when it's one of our own Ramsey team members doing a debt-free scream.
16: Yeah.
0: And in this case, one of the most popular guys in the building. Yeah, look up. Look who's here, Rachel.
16: No. Risley.
0: Who's here? Yeah.
16: Risley, one of my faves.
0: Risley.
17: Oh, yes. Thank you. Thank you.
16: Oh, my gosh.
0: Actually, Matt Risley, but we call him Risley.
16: And Madeline, and, I don't think
0: and
16: we've
0: Madeline,
16: met.
0: Right? Madeline?
16: Yes.
0: Welcome,
16: hello.
0: Madeline.
16: I know. Congrats.
0: Good to have you. And we've got
16: Thank
0: like 100 of your team members out here not working and watching you do your debt-free screen.
17: Sorry about that.
16: Celebration. That's,
0: productivity in the building has gone down, caused by you.
16: Congratulations.
0: So, well
16: you guys.
0: Done. Well done. Hey, congratulations, you two. We're very
16: Thank
0: proud
16: you.
0: Of you.
16: Well done.
0: So, how much debt have you two paid off?
17: It was $188,000.
16: Oh, my gosh.
0: How long did this take?
17: 5.5 years.
0: Wow. Well, don't ask income because all your friends and coworkers and your own, that would be a little strange and weird.
17: Yeah.
0: So, and awkward. So, what kind of debt was the 188?
17: Well, you're looking at weird people. It was our house.
0: Yeah! And what's your house worth?
17: It's about $400,000.
0: Boom! Look at Risley. Way to go, guys.
16: Oh, my gosh, you guys.
0: Look at
16: well
0: you, man.
16: Done.
0: So proud of you.
16: Baby
0: How's it feel
16: seven.
0: To have a paid-for house?
16: Amazing.
17: Yeah.
16: True freedom.
0: Now, he's the senior director, folks, of media distribution in the Ramsey Network. And so a lot of you that see things happen with this show somewhere on the Internet, it's all his fault. And
17: yeah.
0: So he works really, really hard going through every single episode and making sure it's distributed with all nerd
16: and
0: probabilities and
16: analytics
0: and everything out there, and does a great job. And so a lot of you have found this show because of the work of this man. And so we really do appreciate him. So house and everything. You've been here, what, 7 years?
17: Yep, a little over 7 years.
0: Working here. And how long have you been on this journey?
17: Yeah, this journey started about 15 years ago. To condense that 15-year story into something really quick, I was a baby Christian. I was really skeptical of the whole Christianity thing, and I decided, hey, I've got something important in my life. Let's see if this prayer thing works. So I remember praying at the time, hey, do I go, Lord, to an in-state school and accrue no debt, or do I go out of state with some friends and accrue debt? And the next day, I went to a men's event, and Dave, you were on the screen at Willow Creek, basically yelling at me to not go into debt.
0: And I can't imagine me doing that.
17: Yeah. And so it was a double whammy. You know, I realized prayer works, and also I became a rabid fan from that day forward, and every week I'm listening to the show. And then
0: you come to work here.
17: Yeah, it was a dream come true.
0: Totally get dunked in it. Yeah. Well, and then you got to watch the show every day. You're totally dunked in.
17: Yeah. I have to analyze how this segment does.
16: So. That's right. That's right. You're going to be looking at yourself. Hey, how long have you guys been married?
17: 8 years.
16: Eight years. Okay.
0: So you've been working, Madeline, all this time. with this guy who went Ramsey crazy.
16: Oh, yes.
0: To the point he comes to work here.
16: Yes.
0: And has he been hard to live with during this time?
16: No, not at all.
0: No.
16: My dad raised me with the money mindset, so.
18: So you guys were on that page. Okay. Yeah. Was this, did you guys have consumer debt before this, or was the whole thing was just the house?
16: Yeah, that's just the house.
0: Okay. So you moved here, took the job, and then later bought a house, mm-hmm. and then took 5.5 years to knock it out.
17: Mm-hmm. Yeah.
0: Okay. Way to go, dude.
17: Yeah.
0: Way to go, man. I mean,
18: okay,
0: you did
18: so we talk
0: right.
18: about when you're paying off the house, we always say that's kind of like the intentional step, right? Mm-hmm. That you want to enjoy life and all of it, but the extra goes on the house. And some people go crazier and they just stay intense. Where were you guys on that? On that scale, would you say?
17: We were on the intense side. We weren't gazelle intense. We went out to eat once a month. But
0: once a month?
17: Yeah.
0: You splurge, you.
17: But there was a piece that left us, because this is the only debt that we've ever had. And so we were very intentional together. We would talk about money every week, almost every day. Mm. Hey, what's our goal? What are we going towards? And we really wanted to pay off this house so that we could live and give like no one else.
0: So you're saying when you bought the house, took on the mortgage, the piece left and you wanted it back.
17: That's right.
0: Okay. I'm making sure I understood that. Good.
18: So good.
0: Very cool.
18: So what were things that you guys, you mentioned the out to eat thing, but what did you say no to?
16: Honestly, a lot of trips and vacations. Both of our parents are in New Jersey. So we didn't go home often.
0: Mm.
18: Yes.
0: Was it worth it?
16: I'd say so for sure.
0: Yeah.
17: Yeah.
0: Now that you're free, how's it feel?
16: It feels amazing. We honestly can drop of a hat, go take a trip, and that feels freeing.
0: Yeah. You can do anything you want to do. You don't need payments. I mean, you can do anything you want to do. It's pretty incredible. So, talk to the person out there who's thinking about this, and they're going, I don't know if it's worth it or not. Is it worth it?
17: It's so worth it. And there's nothing flashy about our story. There was no big paycheck or payoff. I didn't inherit anything. And so it was a daily choice to do something hard. And if you're seeing this or listening to this right now, you have a choice before you to do something hard and take that next incremental step, because it gets easier over time. Mm. And so when we had a tough decision, it was relatively easy because we were just on the same page about everything. And so I just encourage you guys to take the next right step when it comes to your money journey, and that snowballs into the rest of your life.
18: Yeah. Have you run out the numbers of if you just invested the mortgage payment and where
0: it's... How many millions it's going to be?
17: Oh, yeah. I'm old school. I have a time value of money calculator.
0: Oh.
17: Yeah.
0: HP12C or something. Yeah. Okay. Good. So, I like it. Very cool. Yeah. So you can run that out. You don't even need a Ramsey calculator on the website. And you can figure out that this is millions and millions and millions of dollars.
18: Because how old are you guys?
17: Well, we're 33. Oh, I'm
16: 33.
18: 32. Okay. So early 30s, paid off house.
17: Mm-hmm. Yeah, and we
0: paid off $400,000 house.
18: Unbelievable.
17: Yeah. And we're kind of, I'm a loser.

0: I had a goal of paying it off at 30, but you know, I missed that goal. But I don't know. I have a paid for house at 33.
1: I think you're gonna be okay.
0: Yeah.
1: The extra restaurants were worth it. Yeah, listen, right. Enjoy your life.
2: That
1: enjoy
2: one restaurant a month. That's what did it. That's exactly yeah. No, that's not. You guys are impressive. I'm so proud of y'all.
1: Thank you.
2: Very, very well done. And we certainly love the work that you've been doing here. And the team loves working with you, as is obvious with them all standing out here to cheer you on today. That's very cool. So pretty stinking cool. What was the driver? What was the motivation under this for you two?
0: Yeah, we have a very clear goal of where we want to be long term. Early on, it's really fun. I'm seeing the guy next to me. We wanted to support missionaries long term, and I'm looking at the guy who was in China doing missions work, and he came here to work here. I brought him. But mm-hmm. when he came over, I said, man, it would be great if we can house missionaries when they're in between things, or they're getting ready to go out to missions, or they're coming back. And so someday we'd love to own a big plot of land, put some houses on it so that we can serve the kingdom that way.
2: Well, you're going to be able to. That's a no-brainer with the math the way it is in your situation. Just a matter of when, that's yeah. all. It's not going to be next week, but you'll be there. You're going to be there before you know it. Well, congratulations,
1: you guys are
2: you
1: awesome.
2: Two.
1: Thank
2: very,
1: you. Well done.
2: Very well done.
1: Incredible.
2: Okay, now you got no payments in the world. What's the first thing you're going to do for you to celebrate? Big, something big.
0: We're going to get Madeline a newer car.
1: Yes.
2: Car. Good.
1: Good.
2: Madeline needs a better car. I don't even know what you got, but you need a better car. Yeah. Great. Good job.
3: Awesome, you guys.
2: All right, Risley and Madeline. No, it's actually Matt Risley and his wife, Madeline. Let's make sure we get that right. $188,000 paid off. House and everything at 33 years old. Count it down. Let's hear a debt-free scream.
0: 3, 2, 1.
4: We're debt free!
2: Yay!
1: Woo-hoo-hoo-hoo! Amazing.
2: And little Liliana in there.
1: Oh my gosh.
2: Beautiful.
1: Precious.

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0: Our scripture of the day is Luke 6:37. 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Marshall's in Baltimore. Hey, Marshall, how are you?
7: Doing well, Dave. How about yourself?
0: Better than I deserve. What's up?
7: So I've got a quick question. I got to give you a little bit of background. I'm 29. I'm married. I'm living in an apartment. My wife is out of a job right now, and brings me to my question. Should I liquidate my brokerage account to pay off my truck?
0: What do you make?
7: I make 71 a year.
0: Are you? What does your wife? What did your wife make when she was working?
7: She was at 75,000 a year.
0: Are you able to live on yours?
7: We're doing all right.
8: Will she get a job? Will she go back to work? Do you think soon?
7: We've been looking. There's a potential opportunity, but we haven't heard too much more about it.
8: Okay. How much do you owe on the truck?
7: I owe just about 26,000.
0: How much is in the brokerage?
7: 28,000.
0: If you guys are not in the middle of an emergency, and it sounds like it's kind of medium, I would write a check today and pay off the truck. There's no reason I'd have borrow on my truck to have a brokerage account, and that's basically what you've done.
8: The downward
0: income. You may want to wait 2 weeks and get her a job, and that would make it much more comfortable to do that. But it sounds like you guys are going to make it okay until she gets a job. So it's not like you're going to need this money, right?
7: Right.
8: How much is her car worth?
7: Oh, it's a 2009 Nissan, so maybe 500 if we're lucky.
8: Okay. Okay. I was just seeing.
0: How long have you been married?
7: It'll be a year in October.
8: You should give her your car. Yeah. Marshall.
0: Marshall, I have to give you the, unfair information that it's federal law. Wife gets the good car.
7: Okay.
0: So, yeah. But, yeah, we're going to have to move her up in car quickly as soon as you guys. That's your only debt, right?
7: That is the only debt.
0: Yeah, I want to move her up in car with cash after she lands a new job. You guys save up some money, and let's get the emergency fund of 3 to 6 months' expenses. Do you have other savings?
7: I have a Roth IRA and the 401k and then a little bit of cash in my savings account.
0: How much cash in your savings account?

0: 4 grand.
1: Okay.
2: All right. Well, that's a good little buffer, too.
1: Yeah.
2: So you'll have 6 grand that you could get to if you needed it after you pay off this truck.
1: Yeah. Pay off the truck, though, too, into the savings. And we're building an emergency fund of 3 to 6 months of expenses. As soon as she lands a job, let's save quickly and move her up in car. So that way you get to keep your truck and don't have to give it to her.
2: That's it.
1: But I want her to land a position pretty quick to bounce back emotionally from the job loss, because she's got this huge potential. I mean, your all's household income doubles when she lands that back. And so I don't want to jump into something bad, and I don't want to take something for less. So let's continue to work the network and find that next position as soon as possible. But as soon as you're comfortable with it, I would pay that off. And if you're comfortable today living on your income, then I'd pay it off today for sure. Stephen is in St. Louis. Hi, Stephen. How are you?
3: Doing better than I deserve. I appreciate it. How are you?
1: Better than I deserve. What's up?
3: So I've been listening to you guys for a few months now, and I really appreciate all of the really practical, emotional, and moral clarity that you have with all of your decision-making processes. So I was curious about a car, as a lot of people on here are curious about. My wife and I kind of live in two very unique financial realities. I am a trust fund kid, but I have not used it really apart from education.
2: Okay.
3: So a little bit about my wife and I's combined income is probably about $75,000 a year. And we just had a new little kid. He is doing great now, but at about 2 weeks of life, he had to have a pretty major heart surgery. I appreciate that. Luckily, insurance is covering the vast majority of it, but I went a little bit more into dad mode and wanted to get more protective about things, particularly about just wanting to make sure that we have the best, safest car for him. So currently, my wife primarily drives a 2015 Ford Lex. It's been pretty through the ringer in its own career. It has about 120,000 miles on it. I would personally be very pro into upgrading her into a newer car. Something that is either pre-owned, just certainly newer, certainly has like the newest safety specs, all of that sort of good stuff. Just to make sure that her and the kids are best taken care of.
2: Okay.
1: What does you make?
3: So I make $72,000 a year.
1: I thought you said that was the household income.
3: Yeah. So my wife used to work. We moved to Missouri a couple of years ago.
2: Okay.
3: And when we moved, she left her finance job where she was making probably close to $250,000.
2: Oh, wow. Okay.
3: Yeah. So we were doing well. We saved up a lot of money then. A lot of it is still primarily in, like, retirement funds. So we heavily funded the Roth IRA and the 401ks.
2: But you have no cash just on the side?
3: No. So we have some cash also. Bought a new house when we moved to Missouri. Luckily, we are debt-free from all of that. When my grandpa, who was...
1: So how much is in the trust?
3: Away, so in my trust, it's about $2.8 million.
1: And what is your draw on that?
3: I don't touch it. I've never touched it.
1: But you have access to it.
3: If I were to ask my parents, they would give me access to it.
1: So your parents are the trustee, and it's at their discretion.
3: Correct. Yeah, correct.
1: And you're how old?
3: Young 30s.
1: And you're thinking about buying a car that's how much?
3: If we were to get a new car, probably no more than like $50,000 or $60,000.
1: Okay. We tell folks not to buy a car that is more, and to have vehicles that total add up to more than half their annual income. So no, I would not do that.
3: Okay.
1: Wait a minute. We tell people not to buy new cars unless they have a net worth of over $1 million. And I guess you do, because I guess your net worth is 2.8 million.
3: Okay.
1: And so pay cash for it.
2: Is your fear like lifestyle creep that you're going to start tapping into this and spend it, Dave? Is that,
3: yeah.
2: Dad, is that your?
3: Yeah.
2: Okay. That's your hesitation, Stephen, too. Are you scared to touch it? Are you just like, oh my gosh, this is so
1: She's driving a $3,000 car. Why don't we go halfway and buy a $30,000 used car?
3: No, so that's one of the other options and considerations.
1: Yeah, I think that's what I would do. And I would do that more as an exercise in restraint than I would as an actual mathematical guideline.
3: Because mm-hmm.
1: you've been really restrained about dipping into the
2: I mean, you're
1: trust
2: showing
1: fund.
2: Good discipline in that.
1: Yeah,
2: I mean,
1: and,
2: you're not
1: so,
2: a trust fund kid in the sense of, like, a stereotype.
1: I don't think you're going to destroy anything if you bought the 60, but I just like the restraint of... I'm going to buy used, and it's half my annual income,
2: mm-hmm.
1: and I'm going to stay with that, and it's still enough to take care of this. I'm not being emotional about the kid.
2: Yeah.
1: That puts this hour of the Ramsey Show in the books. We'll be back with you before you know it. In the meantime, remember, there's ultimately only one way to financial peace, and that's to walk daily with the Prince of Peace, Christ Jesus.
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7: KTSA. From ABC News, I'm Dave Packer. Iran launching missiles at an American aircraft carrier and a destroyer.
8: The response from the U.S. to firing at three crude oil tankers described as part of a shadow network that funds the Iranian Revolutionary Guard. CENTCOM's commander saying in a statement, quote, "Let the message to the IRGC be clear. If you shoot at two of our ships, we will impose an even higher economic cost, taking out three of yours."
7: ABC Stephen Portnoy. The attacks come just one day after President Trump called the conflict, quote, "small potatoes." U.S. Envoy Steve Witkoff and Jared Kushner met in Russia with President Vladimir Putin Saturday, hoping to hammer out a deal on Ukraine.
9: So, first of all, President Putin, thank you so much for having us.
7: The White House says Witkoff and Kushner discussed substantive plans for the next steps on a path toward peace in the Russian war against Ukraine. Kushner and Witkoff will be in Ukraine's capital, Kyiv, Sunday. Two children were killed, two adults in critical condition after a small plane crashed in Fresno, California, Saturday afternoon.
10: National 51, I contacted a witness saying that there's two possibly still alive, but two confirmed fatalities. I know of their location.
7: Responder audio from Broadcastify. The NTSB is investigating. A robust August with 162,000 new jobs announced. Most hires were in bars and restaurants, healthcare, and construction. But Friday's announcement does little to reduce inflation. ABC's Olivia Rubin explains.
11: Inflation right now is at 3.4%. That's well above the target of 2%. And making matters worse, Americans' paychecks just aren't keeping up. Wages growing slower at just 3.1%. Polls have shown that Americans are largely frustrated with rising prices and the state of the economy. That means all eyes will be laser focused on next week's inflation report, which could signal where rates are headed from here.
7: Two more people have been found alive days after those devastating floods near the Nepal-Tibet border. The death toll now more than 1,300. 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
2: At the U.S. Open, tennis world number one Aryna Sabalenka had to handle an unusual interruption during her third round match on Friday, stopping play to alert the umpire to a strong smell of cannabis on the court.
3: I was like, guys, you can do whatever, you can smoke whatever, you can relax as much as you can, but please do not do it around the tennis courts. It's a bit tricky to handle that smell while you're trying to compete at your best.
2: Others there say it's not the first time that signature smell has been wafted through the Open. A new report detailing allegations against former Labor Secretary Lori Chavez de Raymer.
4: The Labor Department Inspector General alleges that Chavez de Raymer had an inappropriate relationship with a member of her security detail. That report also says that they found more than 30 witnesses alleging she created a, quote, toxic, intimidating, and humiliating work environment. In one instance highlighted in that report, one agent on her security detail alleges that she stopped at a strip club and asked them to drop cash onto a dancer. Chavez de Raymer resigned as Labor Secretary back in April.
2: ABC's Morgan Norwood. Three tropical systems are churning across the Pacific, bringing dangerous surf to Hawaii and Southern California. Hurricane Lowell is expected to pass west of Hawaii, but could bring heavy rain, flooding, and mudslides early next week, while Hurricane Marie is creating a high risk of dangerous rip currents along the Southern California coast. Dave Packer, ABC News.
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0: 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I'm Dave Ramsey, Rachel Cruz, Ramsey personality, number one best-selling author, co-host of the Smart Money Happy Hour on the Ramsey Networks, and my daughter is my co-host today. Open phones at 888-825-5225. Hernan is with us in Tampa. Hi, Hernan. How are you?
1: Hey, Dave. How are you?
0: Better than I deserve. What's up?
1: Amazing. I'm 25. I just moved to Tampa, Florida. I'm making $2,000 a month across three jobs, and I want to build an online coaching business. I have $3,000 in savings, and I don't know if I should just be saving first or investing everything into building my business right now.
0: Okay. Tell me about the coaching. What are you coaching?

0: people to do?
1: A fitness hybrid training where it's just running and lifting weights at the same time.
0: Okay. And brand differentiate yourself for me, meaning if I'm your customer, which I'm probably not, Rachel might be, but the if I'm your customer, why am I talking to you on the online rather than the 8,000 other people on YouTube?
1: 100%, yeah. Well, I'm 25 years old, and I've struggled a lot with being consistent in the gym, and started a 75 hard journey, which has sparked my passion again for it. And I know the struggles of being on and off with the gym and being able to get back into it and not overwhelm yourself with everything, because it is an overwhelming journey of getting into shape.
0: So you have a story of starting and stopping and failure that other people can empathize with, and you're going to use that to connect to them and help them on their journey. Did I get that right?
1: Yes.
0: Good. Yes, I like that. Let me tell you what's beautiful about this. You articulated a brand position fabulously. It didn't take you a second. You didn't have to think about it. You spit it out. You have spent time thinking about this, and you've and it has paid off. So really,
2: yeah.
0: Well done.
2: Is part of the $2,000 you're making every month doing this in person, this kind of training, or is it just like odd jobs that you're doing just to pay bills?
1: No, it's just odd jobs to pay bills.
2: Okay.
0: So you're not making any money on this yet?
1: No, this is starting fresh.
0: Okay. So how will you acquire your customers?
1: Through my ideas, through Instagram, through posting content online, giving them value, and hopefully getting my first 2 to 3 clients just to get some testimonials out of them to have proof.
0: Mm-hmm. Okay. So in my mind, you working out and creating content for Instagram, if you have a phone, is free. You don't need to spend money to do that until you get customers. And when you get customers, they give you money. Then there may be a couple of things you could do to push some of those reels or enhance some of those reels or something to get people to see them that aren't seeing them yet.
2: Yeah. How much is the online, the online coaching?
0: How much are you charging?
1: I don't have a price yet, honestly. I'm starting to build it now, but it honestly ranges around $1,000 to $2,000, I believe, depending on how long you want to coach them for, or they want you to coach them.
0: Okay. And why are you not working in a gym as a personal trainer?
1: Honestly, Dave, tried to go to the gym once and didn't get a call back, and that's just honestly the truth. I haven't gone back to doing it.
0: Yeah, you're going to have more than one rejection mm-hmm. with customers the rest of your life. So I think it's a good base of operation for you to be around people doing the stuff you're doing all day long. And it also gives you a place to, to shoot some of your Instagram stuff.
2: Yeah.
0: And show some examples rather than just in your garage. And by the way, you need a job because you're not making any money. And it's going to be a while before this actually monetizes.
1: Mm-hmm.
0: So I want you to go do this. I don't think it's going to cost you much money. I don't think investing money into the business is the answer.
2: Well,
0: I think getting an income while you grow this side hustle into a business.
2: Yeah, and just be cautious because there's a lot of chatter on social media about, buy my course on how to build a course and course. It's all of this, a lot of courses. And some people make great money doing it. But don't fall for something that feels too good to be true as well, because there's a lot of effort and work that goes into it. So move at the speed of cash, Hernan. Don't go into debt for any of this. Mm-hmm. And if you can, before you purchase, someone else helping you in any level of investment in the business, I would do my due diligence to make sure that what I am buying or purchasing is going to help me and has helped other people. Because I think there's a formula. There's a smart formula to digital marketing.
0: I really wouldn't do any of that until you're making a bunch of money. And right now what you have is some really good theories. You have a great brand position. I told you that. But you've made no money yet. You have no proof that this is anything but a theory. So you're the next stage, and when we're launching a product at Ramsey, whether it's a coaching product, a digital product, or whatever, we want to see some social proof. And social proof is people tell you they will do all kinds of things, but when you actually ask them for their money, that's when you find out if you got something or not. because they're not going to give you their money until you have proven value to them. People trade money for time and value. It's all they trade it for. And so, you know, when you start actually getting money on your theory, now it's not a theory anymore, it's a business. But you haven't got a business yet. Right now you've got a theory. And I think you might have one. And
2: yeah.
0: I want you to go do it. But while you're doing on this, to give yourself some patience, you need to be making some money at a full-time job. And I love having a full-time job in the vicinity of what you're going to be doing, rather than I'm going to go work at Costco and I'm working on my other thing, my personal trainer coaching thing on the side.
2: Mm-hmm.
0: No, I want you to be in the training business, be around trainers, be around talking to people about this, be all up in this industry, be learning from people that are doing it wrong. Find you some anti-mentors, you know, find you some mentors. And so, yeah, you need to go to work at a gym and you need to keep, you know, there's a bazillion gyms in Tampa, Florida. Somebody will hire you as a personal trainer if you tell them your story. And, you know, you may learn some techniques of teaching while you're working there that will help you further this theory of yours into an actual business. So that's what I would tell you to do. But no, I would not spend any money growing this business, to Rachel's point, right now, because you don't have a business yet. You have a theory, and I don't want to pay somebody to take my theory to market. You mm-hmm. take your theory to market.
2: Yep.
0: That's your job. And you can do it. I really believe in you, because I the thing about you was you could actually articulate with no hesitation what it is you're trying to do. And that is very unusual. I have people come in that work on our team, and they go, you know, we got this need out there, and I think we could do this or this. And they're not nearly as dialed in as you were just then.
2: Yeah, and the testimonials, I think, specifically with, yep. I would say, I mean, physical fitness. I mean, probably any service, but especially with that, is one of the promises that you said, or one of the motivations, is that it's so hard to start and stay with it and stay consistent. So if you can find a few clients and over the course of 6 months, be like, over 6 months, they've stayed with me because of this tactic.
0: Here's
2: you know,
0: here's your before and after
2: shot.
0: Yeah,
2: a level of testimonial, too, I think is going to give you credibility. Because yep. I think that's probably what you need starting out.
0: Yep. Very good.

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2: 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When I arrived in the U.S. at 19, I struggled to find job opportunities without my high school diploma. 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Everything I have, my education, my career, my marriage, I

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8: Nathan is in Houston. Hey, Nathan, how are you?
9: Hey, Dave. Hey, Rachel. Thanks for taking the call.
8: Sure.
9: I'm calling today to ask the question about should we drain or take our emergency fund down to a level to pay off the mortgage. We've been following the baby steps and doing that for a long time. Our kids will be in a Ramsey Babies effectively, and they'll be the beneficiary of all this.
8: Wonderful.
9: And so it's truly just a question for my wife. We've done this for so long, so budgeted, and all these things are happening. And now we've got to, you know, take that final step to pay off a whatever 2% mortgage or something.
8: So what's the balance? What's the balance on the mortgage?
9: $280,000.
8: Okay. And where do you have $280,000?
9: We've sold some projects. We started a business a few years ago, and we have some projects that were acquired by a major public company. And so we have some earnouts that we've already received three out of the four payments, and we have one final payment coming. And so we've been accumulating that. And then separately,
8: why were you not already chunking that on the mortgage?
9: It's all happened so quickly.
8: Oh, okay. So it's very recent.
9: It's only happened.
10: How much do you have saved, Nathan?
8: How much do you have in the account today in those accounts?
9: In total, we have $190,000, and then we have about $156,000 maybe in non-retirement brokerage accounts.
8: Mm-hmm. Okay. So that is, $340,000, right? Yeah, $346,000, and you need $280,000. So why would your emergency fund disappear?
9: Well, it wouldn't. It's just when I talked to my wife and we laid it out, we were discussing, you know, what level of emergency fund.
8: Well, emergency fund should be 3 to 6 months of expenses. In what world is $66,000 not that amount?
9: It 100% is way more than that, but it's more just the reality of the decision.
8: The reality is you're not touching your emergency fund, which is how you asked the question.
10: Yeah, seeing that amount of money in the bank.
8: That's different
10: than
8: I take my emergency fund down to pay off my house. That's not an accurate question.
9: That's correct.
10: It's more the emotions of draining an account that has a lot of money in it, and you're thinking, do we really?
9: And I'm fine with it, but my wife is, you know, she's more hesitant, you know, in your, you know, your mom and your wife's phrase, or her feelings are, you know, she's
10: feels good. Girl, yeah, there's safety.
9: It's real.
8: Here's a couple things to think about, and yes, I would write a check out of the $346,000 and pay off $280,000 and have $66,000 still sitting there by nightfall. No question about the answer to the question. But then let's talk about, you know, the actual feelings that go with that and the sense of all of those things. Two things come to mind. One is it is a valid thing, and we're seeing it more and more. We're understanding it more and more that it's weird the way your brain works. When you pay off a mortgage, it does not feel the same as when you have that same amount in a pile. Like you're diminishing this pile and putting it over on the house, and it feels like it's gone.
10: Yeah, because you're kind of like losing that.
8: It feels like it's gone.
10: Money.
8: It's not gone.
10: Yeah, it's not gone.
8: You just moved it into equity. But so math-wise, it's really not gone. You just changed it from a brokerage account to a paid-off house. That's all it is.
10: Mm-hmm.
8: So now we have real estate instead of the other. So, and you know, the mathematics don't tell you that, but the feeling is I'm diminishing.

0: one thing, and I don't feel like I'm getting as much on the other side. That's thing one. Thing two is when you pay off your house, on the positive side of the ledger of this discussion, you're going to feel different. She's going to feel different because you've never been there. And I've talked to literally tens of thousands of people over the last 40 years that say, it's like I could breathe again, like somebody was standing on my chest and they got off. And I didn't even know it. I got so used to it.
1: I feel a little bit that way now of I can see that I'm about to be able to take a deep breath.
0: Yeah.
1: I can still feel that call from the guy that had to pay restitution for being a bank robber. I can feel it. It's I mean, we've done this through business school.
0: Yep.
1: And so many things.
0: Yep. Exactly. And, now then the other one is and this is for your wife, is I have told millions of people, tens of thousands in person, but millions indirectly to pay off their house. And I get criticized for almost everything I do from the time I wake up till the time I go to bed. But no one has ever called me, ever, and said, I hate you. I hate the fact that I paid off my house because of you. Mm-hmm. I've never had that one. No one is ever mad at me for that.
1: Right.
0: They all talk about it as before they do it. It's like, oh, why would I get rid of 2%? Dave, you're stupid and you're wrong and you're crazy and all this. And it's like, but when they actually do it, no one ever regrets it. And the joke is, if you pay off your house and you hate it, Nathan, you can go get another mortgage.
1: Right, that's what I've shared.
0: Yeah.
1: I know it's
0: it would be 6%, but it, you know,
2: the interest would be a little different.
0: Yeah, but you know, I would just say, honey, we have $66,000 left in the bank, and we don't know anything else on our house. We've got to do this. Everything else that Ramsey has told us to do, we went and did, and it worked. And they're not steering us wrong here.
2: Yeah. And you're probably not going to like this, but I'm like, even if you wanted to slow step and be like, let's throw $100,000 tonight at it. Throw $100,000 and let's wake up tomorrow and see how we feel. You know what I mean? Like nothing's on fire right now. You guys need to pay it off because you would have no mortgage next month, which is crazy. I know you would disagree.
0: No, I get your logic, but the problem is you don't get the feeling of reducing it that you do of paying it off.
2: No, I know, but
0: there's
2: no
0: relief.
2: No, it's not relief, but I think it is another step to show confidence of like, okay, we are okay. Okay, I'm okay. Because it's the amount that's being diminished in the bank that is scary looking.
0: Yeah, if you had $66,000 in the bank and a paid-for house, would you go borrow money on your house so that you have more money in the bank? No.
2: No.
0: And
2: right.
0: This is the same thing in reverse. It's exactly the same thing. Every day you don't pay this off, it's like you're borrowing on your house to put money in savings. It's exactly the effect. And so it needs to be paid off tonight, but we've got to get her on board, and I appreciate that, and we'll be empathetic and gentle and persuasive
2: nice.
0: And all those things and
2: yes.
0: Do it.
2: Yeah. Well, and run the calculations of how quickly you can build that $66,000 back
0: to
2: on top this, of when you don't have a mortgage payment.
0: Like you haven't even gotten all your payments from your business sale yet.
2: Yes.
0: You still got more money coming.
2: Yep, yep.
0: So you're nowhere near the edge.
2: Yes. And well done, Nathan. That's a lot of work on your part to get to this place, you and your wife. So you're there.
0: It's interesting. It's a study listening. So out of the abundance of the heart, the mouth speaks, right? The Bible says that. So the words we use tell us where our heart is. And, it took a minute for us to figure out that he actually was asking the wrong question because his heart feels like he's actually getting into the emergency fund.
2: Mm-hmm.
0: And once we got into it, he's not. Or maybe she feels that way, and he was recasting what she was saying. I don't know. He may have been asking the question on her behalf. But it's interesting that the feeling is that they're getting into the emergency fund, and they're nowhere near it.
2: Yep. Yep.
0: And yet it's touching that same place. It's this feeling of security from a pile of money instead of security from debt-free. And once you've been 100% debt-free, you won't trade that for a pile of money. I mean, the stuff that I own that I could go borrow money on and make a pile of money, I could do it by the end of the day and have a big old pile of money and have all the debt to go with it over on the stuff I borrowed on. But I wouldn't trade that piece for any pile of money. The piece, I always feel like I'm up in the mountains and it's a cool morning and the sun's coming up and, you get that deep breath and it's cold air.

air into your lungs. It's like 46 degrees. 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That's how it feels to me when you pay off your house. And nobody hardly has that feeling. When you do have it, you won't trade it.

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3: ABC News, I'm Dave Packer. Iran launching missiles at an American aircraft carrier and destroyer.
4: The response from the U.S. to firing at three crude oil tankers described as part of a shadow network that funds the Iranian Revolutionary Guard. CENTCOM's commander saying in a statement, quote, "Let the message to the IRGC be clear. If you shoot at two of our ships, we will impose an even higher economic cost taking out three of yours."
3: ABC's Stephen Portnoy. U.S. Envoy Steve Witkoff and Jared Kushner met in Russia with President Vladimir Putin Saturday, hoping to hammer out a deal on Ukraine. The Kremlin calling the meeting substantive, constructive, and exceptionally candid. Kushner and Witkoff in Ukraine's capital, Kyiv, Sunday. Two children were killed, two adults in critical condition, after a small plane crashed in Fresno, California, Saturday afternoon. The NTSB is investigating. Two more people have been found alive 10 days after devastating floods near the Nepal-Tibet border. This is ABC News.
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0: 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Hey, Thomas, how are you?
11: Howdy, Mr. Ramsey. How are you?
0: Better than I deserve. What's up?
11: I have a couple questions. I'm getting married in about a week. We're 100% debt-free. I'm on baby step number three. And I'm debating leaving a stable job with good benefits to go risk an entrepreneurial opportunity in another state to do window sales as a window representative to potentially make a lot more money.
12: What are you doing now?
11: I'm an HVAC technician. I'm 4 months into the trade, and I'm bringing in $3,800 a month.
12: Yep. Okay. Where did you hear about the window opportunity?
11: My cousin is a manager down there in another state in Idaho. He's running the window company and he's making it, considerably more than I am. And he has reached out. Well, I kind of reached out to him, but.
12: Dave's pondering.
0: Yeah. Okay. So what I want for your first year of marriage for your relationship is stability and predictability. And this sounds like a wild adventure. And I don't I do like wild adventures. I don't want to do those on my first year of marriage. I want you guys to invest in each other, not in a wild adventure. Where is she? You are in St. Louis. Where is she?
11: She's out here. We're living separately right now. She's living in a hotel, working for a hotel, and then we'll get married and be living here.
0: So if you go to Idaho, she has to get a job too, right?
11: Yes.
0: Have you talked about that?
11: We did. We have, and she's okay looking at any job, Costco or just something random, hopefully to get medical insurance, especially if kids come along.
12: Because this job doesn't offer benefits, because you threw in benefits with your current job.
11: Right. Current job has awesome benefits, and the sales rep doesn't, but for higher.
12: How long has your cousin been doing it?
11: He was on and off with other companies, and I think he's been with his company for 2 years now.
12: And he doesn't own it. Now as a manager. He's working. He's a manager there.
11: He's working for the company,
12: How big of a company is it?
11: It's growing. It's not a huge sales company, but it seems really stable. His first year there, he brought in $198,000 in the year, and then doing better and better each year. Now as his client management and has extended offers to me to come out and work with him because he thinks I can do well in sales, but it's just nerve wracking.
12: Mm-hmm. Yeah.
0: So are you trained as a HVAC tech? You know what you're doing, so if this thing goes sideways, you could go to work for an HVAC company there?
11: I'm getting trained. I feel pretty well versed, but I'm not 100%.
0: You don't have a set of credentials to walk into another HVAC company and get a job.
11: No. I soon will, though. I'll be getting my certification in a couple weeks.
12: Okay.
0: Then you would. Okay.
12: Yeah. Well, obviously, sure. Complete the certification.
11: Okay.
12: I don't know why. I just have this like hesitation, Thomas, just a little bit of when things feel too good to be true.
11: Right.
12: Sometimes they are. Not always. Sometimes they are, though. And so I appreciate your patience on making the decision that you didn't just hear 198 and just be mm-hmm. like, let's just jump ship and go. So, yeah, there's a part of me that I'm like, you can go try it because you have the backup of the licensing to be able to plug into another trade, which is awesome.
0: Finish up your certification for sure. The thing that's bothering me, the thing I keep hesitating, I never want to tell people to not go make more money if you can. I think that's a wonderful thing. I don't think it solves all problems, but it solves some of them. And so if you can go from making $40,000 a year to making $140,000 a year, it does change your life. That's the temporary thing. And but what it doesn't do is it doesn't give you a 15 or a 20 year track to run on. Because you're very likely, you said you're what, 20, how old?
11: 21.
0: 21. It's very unlikely that you will be selling windows at 31.
11: Right.
0: Even if you're making $198,000. It's very unlikely. That you'll still be doing that a decade later. For sure, 2 decades later. So at 41, for sure. So the question I'm always asking is, where is this taking me? And it could be, maybe we need to rethink it, I don't know. I'm a big fan of people learning how to sell. Because salespeople are some of the best paid people on the planet. And more people in marketing and sales end up as CEOs than any other trade. It's the fastest track into the C-suite, into running a business, running your own business, running someone's business, because because you're developing people's skills and persuasion, the ability to persuade, and not the ability to talk, apparently, but the ability to persuade.
12: I don't say the word. That's a great point, though. Where is it taking you? Not just making more money.
0: I don't want to just go make more money and end up being something I hate, in a place I hate, because my cousin called me. That's a dumb reason to do a career,
12: I know.
0: It's like, I like my cousin, but I'm not going to do something because he said do it. I mean, there's like nothing he's going to know. So, no.
11: Right,
0: I'm not saying he's a bad guy. I mean, this just sounds like somebody dangled a carrot and now you're the horse jumping after the carrot. So I want to think through where this is taking me. Who do I want to be? Mm-hmm. At 35 years old, and how does this help me get there? And if the answer is, I'm going to go over there and make $200,000 a year for 4 years, and then I'm going to move to X that I've always wanted to do, or we're going to open a business doing Y that I've always dreamed of, and I'm going to use that $600,000 swing to do that, that's an okay answer. That's an okay answer. You're going to pick up a load of fuel, and the fuel's going to take you to your dream. And that's okay if that's what you're doing. But I want this conversation to go beyond.
12: Mm-hmm.
0: I'm taking a new job because my cousin called me.
12: Well, and because of the money, there's a lot of people that they get a big bump in salary and they go work for a company and they're miserable and they're just like, oh my gosh, I liked this other company, I wasn't getting paid as much, but

0: Yeah. It was a better fit. You know, that happens.
1: Yeah.
0: Not but always, but you just, if money's the only motivation.
1: I love the idea of stacking the basement full of cash and learning a skill called sales. And that's going to take me on my journey this way and define this way, define where you're going with it. That's a better way of doing it than I'm just randomly going over there to make more money in another place. And I just got married. Oh, this sounds like stress.
0: Mm-hmm.
1: Sounds like tough times on the new bride's going to leave her job at the hotel and work at Costco. Oh, wow.
0: Yeah, I'd have a plan B, Thomas, and also a timeline that, hey, we're going to give it one full calendar year. And if this isn't picking up to X, Y, and Z that we thought, you know, if I were her, yeah. I probably would want some level of, because it's so new.
1: Mm-hmm.
0: Is
1: mm-hmm.
0: there an out? Or are we going to be stuck in this
1: yeah.
0: dream from the cousin forever and ever, even if it's not working? So yeah. there's always kind of a, I like having multiple options. So even with that, even if you choose to do this, here's kind of the parameters around that to go do yeah. something else if we need to.
1: But if you're out there and you're 18 or 19 or 21 and you want to learn sales as a skill, I'm going to encourage you to do that before you do a whole lot of other things. Like studying and getting a degree in left-handed puppetry, you know. Let's learn something that's actually usable in the marketplace.

0: Hey, George Camel here. 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
3: Today's question comes from Hope in North Dakota. My husband wants to retire next year, and we're trying to get out of debt so we don't have any financial worries in the future. We are less than $50,000 away from paying off our mortgage. Plus, we have two car loans and three credit cards. The house and the cars don't trouble me too much, but the cards have a 25% interest rate, so we're not making much headway on getting them paid down, even with extra payments. Should we take out a home equity loan and pay off the cards, then throw everything at the loan and pay it off as quickly as possible? We have no intention in keeping any credit cards going forward and have agreed to just pay cash from here on out. No, Hope, I would not do that, because the problem is you're just moving your debt from other debts, and so there's no real progress happening. Yeah, you can play the interest rate game, but the truth is, if you focused all of your energy, didn't pay more on the house, didn't pay extra on the cars, you throw everything at that smallest credit card and you work your way down. Honestly, by the end of it, you didn't say how much specific credit card debt you guys are in, but ideally it'll be less than a year when all that's paid off. So the interest isn't really what matters at that point. It really is the focused intensity that's going to get you guys far, and then possibly selling these cars and setting yourself up, because going into retirement with two car loans, three credit cards, not too much in the mortgage. You got $50,000. So, I mean, you guys are getting close on that, but
2: you're not ready for retirement.
3: It's not a retirement year next year for your husband, Hope. Yeah. You guys need to get this cleaned
2: up. Yeah, your husband's not going to get to retire next year. You're not ready. You're broke. You have two stinking car payments and credit cards coming out your ears that you can't figure out a way to pay off. You don't get to retire while you're doing that and make less money. You need to make more money. So he needs to double, triple his hours, and you guys need to quit spending like you're in Congress. This is out of control. So the deal is this. You presented two things in the email that are juxtaposed with each other. We're trying to get out of debt so we won't have financial worries in the future, but the cars and the credit cards don't worry me so much. Well, they ought to worry you. They ought to worry you so much that you sell them. Because it's keeping your husband from retiring. So the problem is you're not worried. That's why mm-hmm. you shouldn't do this. You need to get worried. You need to get fired up and wired up. You need to get pissed off that you're this old and still in debt. Well, why? Because you keep buying cars on payments. That's why. Sell them. Get you a couple of hoopties and let your husband retire. Ooh. Now I got personal. See?
3: But yeah, when
2: you need to get worried. That's the problem with this email. You're not bothered.
3: No, what bothers her is a 25% interest rate, not the fact of debt, to your point.
2: But she acts like that's the reason she's in debt. No, she's in debt because they keep spending and keep buying crap they can't afford with money they don't have. That's called debt. That's where that comes from. And so when you got to get upset about this stuff and go, Citibank has been screwing me. Ford Motor Company has been screwing me. I'm tired of getting screwed. I'm going to do something about this. I'm going to take control of my life away from these stupid bankers. And until you get that kind of thing going, you're not going to get out of debt, because you're not going to cut deep enough, sell enough, work enough to clean up the mess, because it's all okay. It doesn't bother me that much. Well, of course it doesn't bother you. You're going to stay right there then. You know, it doesn't bother me much. Well, then you're going to keep it. That's the thing. Until it bothers you, you're not going to fix it. John's in Macon. Hey, John, how are you?
4: I'm good, Mr. Dave. How about yourself?
2: Better than I deserve. What's up?
4: I had a question for you. So I just completed a college internship. I'm 21 years old, and they have offered me a full-time role in sales, in ag sales, but the caveat is I have to move off for a year before I can come back home to kind of get me out of my comfort zone. And I understand that. But my question is, should I rent while I'm gone, or should I buy a large size camper? And that way I'm putting money into something my own besides renting.
2: You should rent.
4: You should rent. Okay.
2: Yeah.
4: But see, I'm
2: listen, if you're going to go out and make sales calls and you slept in a bed in an apartment, you're going to look different than if you slept in a camper.
4: That's right. And see, it's not.
3: I was going with it's going to go down in value. It's you're not going to have the money to pay, you know, to buy it outright, rent, so you don't have to, you know, look. Yeah, Dave's is your sleep score, John. That's what,
2: no,
3: that's what Dave's.
2: No, it's your rumpled clothing.
3: Worried about.
2: Yeah, no ironing board fits in a camper. Okay, so the
3: you would look fine, John. I would think you would look fine.
2: John. Why did you take this job? What does it pay?
4: Intern with them. This
2: I know, but why? I mean, you took an intern, but they're running you out of town and putting you in an uncomfortable, bad position. Are they paying you to make up for all this? How much are you going to be making?
4: I'm making $70,000.
2: Okay, and your degree is in what? Ag? You got a degree in ag?
4: Agriculture, yes, sir.
2: And you're going to come back there and sell for them after a year in your hometown?
4: Yes, sir, that's right.
2: Okay.
3: This may be a naive question. Is that a normal process?
2: I've never heard of it, but
4: it's a company process, and they were very upfront with me about this. I mean, I accepted this role, and it's designed to get me out of my comfort zone because I have a lot of connections back home, and I guess this is not just me. This is everybody type deal, but they want to see what I can do.
2: Where you don't know anybody.
4: Myself.
2: Yeah,
4: that's right. Yes, sir.
2: Okay. Yeah, they want you to get your knuckles raw from knocking doors. I'm up for that. I like that.
3: But yeah, rent an apartment, John.
2: Yeah,
3: don't go get a camper because you're going to get a loan on it. You're going to be paying interest. It's going to go down value. It won't.
2: Bad idea. No, this is you don't need a used camper when you come home. That's not a plan. No, I appreciate your thinking about it and looking at other options, but just get you an inexpensive apartment and work all the time. And you know,
3: live like you're still in college.
2: Stay away from happy hour and work all the time, and get you a couple roommates and keep your expenses down and go make your $70,000. And this is boot camp. This is my 1 year trial by fire, and then I get to come home and have a great life and make good money with the commissions I make off my connections and my family, you know, the people I've grown up with and all that. So. And you're going to get the advantage of a family network and so forth in a small town, which is wonderful. Good for you. Sounds interesting. Okay. But yeah, no camper. Yes, apartment. 1 year. No big deal.
3: Good sleep score, John.
2: Yeah.
3: Good job.
2: Good sleep score. What? We're worried about the sleep score?
3: Well, you're talking about him sleeping well.
2: In a sense, yeah, that's good.
3: I hear. I know you're talking about appearance.
2: All right. Scott's in Minneapolis. Hey, Scott, how are you?
5: Good. How are you doing, Dave and Rachel?
2: Better than we deserve. How can we help?
5: Well, first off, I just want to thank you. You guys have been a real inspiration to my family. We've learned a lot, and I think now.
2: Thank you.
5: Because of listening to your guys' steps and ways of doing things. So, long story short, we have a daughter that's in high school. She's in her senior year. She got accepted to a private school. Out of Minneapolis, we both contribute a full 20% into our Roth or our 401ks with each of my wife, my wife's work and my own. We also contribute the max to our Roth 401k or Roth IRAs.
2: Cool. Before I run out of time on this hour, what can I help you with?
5: So what we're looking to do is... She has we did the math on this, and it looks like she's going to have about $17,000 left over after a four-year degree, which is something we can wash out. We've got about $60,000 in our emergency fund right now. We own our vehicles.
2: What's your question?
5: The question is, should we have her go to this school with that balance, or I know you guys have always talked about possibly not having balance when you're done with school, but that was
3: so she'll be
5: $17,000
3: in the hole with tuition is what you're saying.
5: Yes, that would be the leftover that we've done the math on.
3: Okay.
2: And you can't cover that.
5: Yes, we can.
2: Oh,
5: want her to know that.
2: Okay. If you want to pay for college, and that's a college everyone's in agreement with, and you want to pay for it, go wherever you want to go.
3: Yeah.
2: But if you feel like it's a stupid idea because it's too expensive for what you're getting, and you want to just say, this is a stupid idea. It's too expensive for what you're getting. It's not going to do with $17,000. Y'all have done well enough $17,000 in your problem. But we need to actually speak into, is this a good education decision? Sounds like you don't think it is. It sounds like between the lines.

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3: From ABC News, I'm Dave Packer. In an attempt to jumpstart stalled peace talks between Russia and Ukraine, U.S. envoy Steve Witkoff and Jared Kushner met with Russian President Vladimir Putin at the Kremlin on Saturday. Witkoff opened with praise and gratitude, especially for the recent release of Bob Gilman, the American held in Russia for the last 4 years, that was recently released.
4: Thank you. President Trump sends you his best wishes. The Gilman family is incredibly indebted to you and thanks you very, very much for Bob Gilman being allowed to come home.
3: Putin and Ukrainian President Volodymyr Zelensky agreed to pause strikes on each other's capitals while talks took place. Kushner and Witkoff will be in Ukraine's capital, Kyiv, Sunday. The U.S. says it destroyed or disabled three Iranian oil tankers after Iran launched ballistic missiles towards an American aircraft carrier and destroyer. CENTCOM says neither U.S. ship was hit and no American service members were injured. This after
5: President Trump declaring the conflict with Iran is, quote, small potatoes, defending his vice president, who would not call it a war.
6: Can you explain to the American people, if this is not a war, what exactly is it?
7: Well, I'll tell you what, a lot of people don't call it a war. I call it a military conflict because it's small potatoes for us. It's not a big thing.
5: 18 service members have died in the war the president said would only last 4 to 6 weeks. More than 6 months in, nearly 800 have been wounded.
3: ABC's Rachel Scott. Part of the ceiling at the Kennedy Center in Washington collapsed during heavy rain. Nobody hurt, but the building's grand foyer has been closed through the weekend while officials assess the damage. For a tail end of the summer travel season, folks are looking for fresh air and wide open spaces. Travel expert Gabe Sagale has more.
8: I think a lot of folks are gravitating away from larger cities. A lot of the vacation rental companies are reporting that 90% of searches on their sites are for rural destination, coastal and mountain getaways.
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3: Latest jobs report shows 4 sectors saw a large increase in hiring. ABC's Olivia Rubin tells us where those workers got hired.
11: A huge month for hiring in August. 162,000 new jobs added, according to new government data, smashing economists' expectations after months of stagnant growth. Specifically, employment surging for restaurants and bars, which added nearly 60,000 new jobs. And manufacturing, healthcare, and construction all seeing gains, too.
3: Two children were killed, two adults in critical condition after a small plane crashed in Fresno, California, Saturday afternoon. The plane crashed shortly after takeoff, according to the NTSB, which is investigating. The once powerful Philadelphia labor leader, John Johnny Doc Dougherty, was released from prison Friday afternoon after President Trump granted a commutation of his sentence. Dougherty's attorney, George Boquetto, said his client deserves to be home with his ailing wife.
12: This was an act of humanity. This was not an act of legality. This was an act by the President of the United States of compassion for someone whose wife is in desperate need of care.
3: The United Nations General Assembly is endorsing a new world map that more accurately shows the size of Africa. The resolution encourages governments and institutions to use the Equal Earth Projection instead of the traditional Mercator map, which makes areas near the poles look much larger than they really are. Dave Packer, ABC News.
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15: Just so you know, I'm not Mommy Sleuth Central. 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I don't follow this.
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18: This is The Dana Show. My name is Craig Collins, filling in. Thrilled to be with you. A bunch of stuff out there to talk about. I do hate part of what's viral right now on social media, and I know Dana does this a lot, where you get to know that this is happening like live to some places and recorded in other places, because I'm going to reference something where I don't know the end outcome yet, although I'm sure we'll talk about it once it's officially over. But in a shock to no one is part of the way that some are describing this on social media. The judge in the Lindsey Clancy case has given the Massachusetts Supreme Court an hour to remove a lone judge. I think this happened about half an hour ago or so, that has been blocking a total acquittal. A woman killed her kids. Very simplistically, that's a thing that happened. And then a lot of people want to claim as though something else is at play here that makes that make sense and makes that okay, even though there's no version of that that's even remotely close to okay. And our society needs to punish people who do things this horribly wrong. You need to punish people so that somebody else doesn't do it and then claim the same thing. If postpartum depression insanity is allowed as a basic defense here, then you could have a whole lot more of other people doing horrible things and being like, yeah, but I was crazy the same way that Lindsey Clancy was. But nonetheless, here is the courtroom from, I think, about 40 minutes or so ago when they said they were going to wait an hour to decide whether or not the mistrial is legitimately going to take place. It is currently on hold. Here we go.
19: Trying to find out what it is that you're asking for.
20: What
19: that's
20: I'm asking
19: all
20: for is time to file a single right. justice appeal for this travesty. That's what I'm asking for.
19: So you're asking for an emergency stay at this point?
20: Yes. And the jurors don't have to come back tomorrow. They can be told they don't even have to come back if I lose the motion. But if I win the motion, then obviously they would have to come back Tuesday.
19: If you want to go up and petition to the SJC for a stay, I'll give you an hour before we bring the jury back down. I think you could, it's just a request for the stay of the declaration of the mistrial. So I'll hold off for an hour.
18: Yeah, I'll give you an hour. I'm not giving you any more time. An hour alone seems to be ridiculous. I think actually a little bit later. I might be a little bit behind on this because I have another piece of audio that maybe the mistrial has already happened. Here we go.
20: Goes on further, and I quote, Rule 27D also permits the judge to poll the jury when a verdict is returned and before the verdict is recorded. However, a judge is not required to accept a partial verdict before declaring a mistrial. So I'm asking that the court would entertain a poll of the jurors as to whether or not there has been a decision on murder one, murder two, manslaughter, anything like that. And if that's the case, then I certainly would argue that double jeopardy is attached and those judges cannot be prosecuted again.
19: All right, Carmel?
0: I would object to that, Your Honor. I would go into the deliberations. I think we're in a different scenario here than the Reed case, where I believe in that case they did reach a verdict on certain charges and not on others. I think here, where we've had a jury who's been deliberating for 6.5 days.
18: Yeah, that's a lot of time.
0: Come back on multiple occasions saying that they're deadlocked, who have been given to me. I don't think anything else is required at this point other than the declaration of a mistrial, unfortunately.
19: Over the defendant's objection, I'm going to declare a mistrial at this point.
18: Yeah, that makes sense. That makes a whole lot of sense. But again, that happened, and then I think a little bit after, because I'm just trying to get my timelines right here, the second statement happens. Yes, one happened at about 11:30 Eastern time, and then the other one happened at about 11:33, where they are giving an hour. So I think we're still in that window right now, where potentially someone could come back and say something else. But the mistrial was declared, and it's just kind of ridiculous. Now, I do agree with producer Steven. I was talking to him before the show, that the likelihood of a mistrial is incredibly, incredibly high here if it's not actually officially declared because of some one-hour waiting period kind of thing that's dumb. Because, come on, like, let's be honest. Unless somehow, some way, someone comes back and says what they do. But here's the part that really does matter to me, is that thank God it's not a total acquittal. If it's a mistrial, then there's going to be a retrial. Some other things are going to happen, and hopefully more sane people wind up on a jury that can tell that killing your kids is bad because there's nothing about it that makes it. I just don't get this story. I don't, honestly. And I hate talking about it, and I'm probably going to move on from it. Part of me, here, I'll tell you this. Darn it, it's the beginning of the show, and I have nowhere to go other than here. Like, I don't know how to move on once I start discussing it because I don't know how there's a debate. I don't. And you can yell at Dana's social media pages and tell him some stupid fill-in guy is saying dumb stuff if you think the opposite. You can go to my radio pages, at Radio Craig C, or the Craig Collins and Wayne Dolciafino show from KSEV Radio, a Dana affiliate, and check out our stuff there and then tell me I'm a moron. You can do everything you want. But I just don't know how to transition away from this topic with anything other than there's insanity taking place in our society. If you think this woman isn't guilty of a horrific crime, like it's just insanity. We're all crazy. She's not crazy. She committed a horrible crime and deserves to be punished for it. But the rest of us, outside of a few smart people like me and Dana, are the exception to the rule. We're all the nuts people. All right, let's move on. And again, I don't know if I'll talk about that again other than to confirm whether or not the mistrial is official when it happens live on this show. Midterm votes are looking for somebody to blame for high gas prices. Peter Ducey asked exactly that question to the Vice President, J.D. Vance, and I thought the answer was pretty interesting. I do think the gas prices will inevitably go down. I think a portion of that is because of the sweet, sweet amount of oil we got from Venezuela, even if it's not going to be ready for use for a bit, even if it takes a couple years to process that here in the great state of Texas and some other places. So it's going to benefit our economy in some ways, or at least the country in certain ways. But I do think inevitably gas prices go down for a variety of reasons. Among them is the delicious amount of Venezuelan oil that will be a part of this country. But here's how J.D. Vance answered the question. I don't think a delicious Venezuelan oil was said in their back and forth.
1: It's almost Labor Day. Labor Day is traditionally the real kickoff for campaign season. Midterm voters are looking for somebody to blame for high prices on things like gas, energy. Why shouldn't they blame Republicans?
21: Well, I'd say a few things. First of all, if you look at how endemic inflation became during the Biden administration, and this is not to cast blame, because I don't really care who's to blame for it. I care about how to fix it, and that's what we've been working to do. So inflation under the last administration
18: hit, by the way, he does care, and it's Biden's fault.
21: A record high of about 9.5%. And it's funny, during the 2024 campaign, the president and I would say, this is the highest inflation in American history. And people would come back and say, no, it's not the highest inflation in American history. It's just the highest inflation in the last 60 or the last 48 years. It's like, well, that's still very, very bad.
18: It's not good.
21: So what happened with that is that when prices get baked in like that, it takes a little bit of time for us to undo some of the damage. Now, you know, we have done a lot of things in order to build upon the great success of the first Trump administration and deliver wins for working people. No taxes on Social Security, no taxes on tips, no taxes on overtime. We've seen $19 trillion of new investment come into the country.
18: That sounds good.
21: But most of that is building new factories and new facilities. Those factories are being built. So if you're a construction worker, that's great. And obviously, we love our construction workers. However, it takes time to build those factories and employ the rest of the workers, and then, of course, to make the stuff that's going to be made at those factories.
18: Get to the shot at Democrats.
21: My point is that because America's inflation problem wasn't created in a day, it was created by very bad policies of the Biden administration, trillions of dollars of new spending that was going more to fraudsters than it was.
18: He's not getting there. He will get there eventually. I've just got sick of listening. Not that it's a bad answer from J.D. Vance. If you're worried about affordability, how is the Democratic tax increase going to help your life be more affordable? That was something he said at the tail end there. And that's the part that's missing from so many people's discussion on any aspect of this topic. If you tell me that prices are higher than you want them to be, and if you point to the conflict in Iran as one of the places for that, one of the biggest catalysts to things being more expensive than any of us want any of those items to be, how do you remotely believe that Democrats will actually lower those prices? Because two things are very true that Vance says there. First, prices were terrible when Biden was in office, and we weren't fighting terrorists, or at least people who fund terrorists. We were doing something else, something that seemed much worse. We were fighting oil and gas companies. That was one of the biggest things he took on. If I'm to pick between who's my enemy and who's not, I have a fairly obvious choice. I hope you do too. But even beyond that, if we get into a situation now where Democrats took significant amount of power in a lot of places, what are the odds that they actually bring prices down? When have you ever seen that happen? At least in recent memory, but really in general. When is that something that any of these policies have worked out well for me and you? Just handing more money to the government. Honestly, even what you're seeing in New York. Mamdani is such an interesting example because there's so many terrible things that are occurring in New York because of the policies that he's enacting and will continue to, I think, happen, that eventually the New Yorkers will be like, maybe this was a mistake. Although I will say I'm happy about one thing. In the world of Mamdani, I am happy that people are pushing him not to go to a 9/11 anniversary because he shouldn't be there, mostly because he's the kind of guy who has said things like America deserved it. I'm paraphrasing, but that essentially is the sentiment he shared. And that is ridiculous. You can't be at stuff like that if you believe those sort of things or ever did, even if he claims he doesn't now. And it's offensive to actually watch somebody pretend as though they care when they've so obviously told you that they don't. So I am glad that more pushing toward that not happening, because it really shouldn't happen. But I think people should keep paying attention to what goes well and what goes poorly about New York and their, you know, citywide grocery stores and all the other havoc that they cause, and the amount of rich people that keep fleeing that city and that state, because that is the end result of the policies that people are claiming they

0: property. Maybe it's a private property rule. But whatever it is, sometimes you cannot carry in defense of yourself. So what do you do? And this is especially true for college kids that are like 20 years old and maybe they're living in a dorm and they have to walk to class, or maybe they're off campus housing and they got to get to class and they're coming home at night. Whatever it is, you want to make sure that you're protected. So this is where the Byrna gun comes in. So Byrna, I say Byrna gun, but it's not a gun. Just think of the CL, compact launcher, the Byrna CL. This is the only model you need to know about. 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
6: And now, all of the news you would probably miss. 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
7: 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And I always say this, at Radio Craig C, if you want to see what it's like to do social media without a fancy producer named Steven. That's what I do on social. Although it's getting a little better, mostly because we launched a morning show in Houston, Texas at KSEV, which I've been promoting heavily on any fill-in work I've been doing. I think it makes the station happy, and KSEV is an affiliate of The Dana Show, so darn it, two birds, one stone. All right, a couple quick things. First, I thought this was kind of funny. A gas station is now one of the best places to get pizza, according to an influencer on social media. Some guy who also claims he's a chef named Andrew Zimmern, that I've never heard of before, said he tried out Casey's Pizza, which is good, but it's good in the world of gas station pizza. I've made this argument here in Texas about Buc-ee's, and I know it's sacrilege to say this in Texas about Buc-ee's because it's a great place. Part of the reason you think it's so great is because it's also a gas station. If it were just a store and not a place where you filled up your tank and also shopped, you'd think that it was still fun, but maybe not this incredible, ridiculous thing that no one else has or sees. I think the same is true about Casey's and pizza. Like, is it better than the pizza you can get at an actual restaurant? No. Is it better than most pizza out there? My answer is also going to be no. But is it delicious compared to most pizza that you get at other gas stations? The answer is profoundly yes. And Buc-ee's is one of the only places where I can buy a bunch of things that normally you cannot purchase at a gas station. I'm talking mostly about the entire wall of gummy, candy. Like, that to me is amazing. Not a thing that exists a lot of places. But I do believe I'm actually going to compare it to something. And this is the top five, and I'm doing a top one so far. My bad. I'll probably fix that in the next segment. I think it's sort of like improv comedy. The stuff that you go to that you think is great, partially because of the nuance of it. Like, improv is funny, but it's not as funny as a stand-up comedian. And we all laugh real hard because we know it's more challenging. We know they're all making it up in the moment. But if it were an actual comedian doing that and we didn't laugh as hard, it'd be because we thought that guy was lazy. The same is true of the restaurant or whatever it is, the food that you get at the gas station. I think that by and large, it's not as good as we think it is because of our brain. One last thing that I find funny, and maybe we'll talk about more in a bit. Does Dad sneeze louder than everybody else? And if so, why? That's something that people are debating on social media. The answer is yes, and it's because we're tired. Men of a certain age do a lot of things louder than they should. I grunt in the shower, darn it, and I'm proud of my grunting in the shower. It makes it easier to get down and clean my feet. Quick break, a lot more. Craig Collins filling in on The Dana Show.
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13: ABC News, I'm Dave Packer. In an attempt to jumpstart stalled peace talks between Russia and Ukraine, U.S. Envoy Steve Witkoff and Jared Kushner met with Russian President Vladimir Putin at the Kremlin Saturday. Witkoff opened with praise and gratitude.
14: So, first of all, President Putin, thank you so much for having us.
13: Putin and Ukrainian President Volodymyr Zelensky agreed to pause strikes on each other's capitals while these talks took place. Kushner and Witkoff will be in Ukraine's capital, Kyiv, Sunday. The U.S. says it's destroyed or disabled three Iranian oil tankers in retaliation for Iran launching ballistic missiles towards an American aircraft carrier and destroyer. CENTCOM says neither U.S. ship was hit. No service members were injured. Part of the ceiling at the Kennedy Center in Washington, D.C. has collapsed during heavy rain. Nobody was hurt, but the building's grand foyer has been closed through the weekend while officials assess the damage. This is ABC News.
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19: My name is Ariel. When I arrived in the U.S. at 19, I struggled to find job opportunities without my high school diploma. 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
7: That's right. This is the Dana Show. My name is Craig Collins, filling in at Radio Craig C. If you want to find me out there in social media, if you want to follow someone fancy and awesome that does great things in social media, at D-Lash, Dana Lash Radio, that's a much better place. Either or. Well, actually, both is probably the right decision, and then we can all be envious of how awesome Dana is together. All right, let's do this. CNN, one of many places admitting that the jobs report is way better. I almost wanted to say a bad word there. But it is way the bleep better than people thought it would be, which is a good sign for our economy. It means the president is asking the Fed to lower interest rates because they should have already been lowered, and I'd like them to be lower. But here's a little bit of this story.
24: Well, Omar, we're seeing that this roller coaster job market, it bounced back and raced back to life in a big way last month. And this should ease some of those concerns about the labor market. So the U.S. economy adding 162,000 jobs last month. That more than doubled the consensus forecast, which was for a gain of just 65,000. In fact, this is the most jobs that the economy has added in a month since March.
7: Uh-oh, things are going well. How dare they go actually in a good direction? How dare anyone be happy with anything that President Trump is doing? If you're mainstream media, you definitely will resist at all causes. But this is good news, of course. And I do like the fact that a lot of this is also baked in to the amount of manufacturing jobs that are coming back to our country. Because of that, people are building factories. These are good things. Again, I'll say it very simplistically. And then I also love something that Scott Bessent is out there saying, the Treasury Secretary, not just highlighting the good work being done and the jobs being created and everything else, but also talking about how we're going to hammer and squeeze Iran even more and do it financially to actually end this conflict, which, of course, if and when it actually ends, which I think it will, and I think it hopefully will be soon rather than later, it will make things even better in the world of our economy. Here we go.
25: Unfortunately, there was a branch of an Egyptian bank in Dubai that had funneled more than $1.8 billion to the regime, and we used a Patriot Act authority that we had not used before, and we are shutting them down.
7: Yes.
25: We did not sanction them because we did not want to go back to the Egyptian parent, but everyone should expect that we know who you are, you know who you are, and we are probably going to announce a bank sanction this week, and we will announce one the week after. We are speaking to our allies here who have all come forward, and we've had a great show of support, whether it's from the EU, the ECB, the UK, the UAE, the Bahrainians. So we have seen great support around the world, and we have zero tolerance.
7: Zero tolerance. We know where all the bodies are. We know where all the stuff is. We know where all the money's going. We can follow it. We can trace it. And we're going to screw with it. We're going to stop it because we need Iran to be begging us. I should play the other part, too. begging us to make the deal that we've wanted to make for a while, and they refuse to make, even though things are going

0: terrible. Iran is not a place that you'd want to vacation, right? Anyone that says out there that like they're actually winning or things are going well, I'd love to see the vacation video of someone choosing to go there right now. Here
1: we're
0: we go.
1: Going to economically asphyxiate this regime.
0: Right.
1: And as President Trump said, the reason the MOU did not work, they were not ready for a deal. My job is to make sure that they want to have a deal. And they will want to have one.
0: They'll beg us to have one. He sounds sort of like a mobster in that. I like Scott Bessent when he doesn't give a crap anymore. And there's been a lot of those interviews recently where Bessent is not trying to put on any sort of front. Where he says things like, really, you think we're at war with Canada? What, and their two Navy ships? Like, we're not fighting them. They don't want to fight us. It's true. It's true of a lot of the things that he says, that we're in a position of power, and we need to exert that power correctly in order for us to get the thing we want. And especially with Iran, the blockades, the financial restrictions, all of those things can inevitably work if you have the you-know-what to actually make them work, which I think we do. So again, I really do hope that this conflict comes to an end soon. I don't know if that would push the midterm elections in a certain direction. If it ends, I'll say this. And I think I've been saying this a little bit on and off on this show or other places that I've been working today or just in general. If the end result of the agreement is one that gives us a lot of the things that we wanted, more so than what people said Obama got before, like if the agreement is better, but then here's the other important part. If we can make sure that Iran actually follows the rules, which we didn't do well last time, but if we get the checks and other things we need to make sure that the agreement isn't one that they wrote on paper and then don't care about at all, if all of that happens, will people admit it was the right decision? If the final episode of this movie or TV show or whatever you want to call it, if the final part of this thing ends the way that President Trump and others have been saying it was going to end the whole time, even if it took a lot longer to get there, even if the movie really should have been an hour instead of 2.5, at the end of the day, is that going to be the kind of thing that the left admits, succeeded? Of course they won't, but they should. My position will be that will be the right moment to have an honest discussion about what occurred. And if it's not good, if the end result of the agreement is not good, then I don't think the conflict stops. I think it keeps going until Iran admits that they have to do things a different way, because we were terrified that they were getting closer to a nuclear weapon. And anybody that doesn't believe that, I'll say this too. I've actually been having this argument a lot with listeners at KSEV in Texas. The IAEA had warned twice in 2024 and then again in 2025 that Iran was not letting them inspect a whole lot of things. And Iran was the kind of place that was known to say, put a bunch of development facilities or centrifuges in places they shouldn't go to try to enrich uranium more than they're supposed to enrich it to try to create nuclear weapons. In 2024, the IAEA warned Iran that it was being noncompliant. And in 2025, for the first time in 20 years, a few days before any sort of strike happened that year, the IAEA said that Iran was noncompliant with any sort of investigation into whether or not they were pursuing nuclear weapons. So people who simply don't believe that Iran got any closer to a nuclear weapon don't seem to care about the agencies that they often quote. They would say the IAEA loved Iran, and that's not remotely true. All right, let's play this audio. I think this is interesting. This is Ken Paxton. He is talking about James Tallarico and the amount of money that's being funneled to Texas to try to get a radical left person a Senate seat in a very red or supposed to be red state. All of this money is coming from other places. This is not Texans. This is not businesses in Texas or people that want the ideologies of a James Tallarico to represent them. We've seen this movie before, too, of course. All of this money is coming from places that have no real interest in the day-to-day lives of Texans or what is represented at the state level or the federal level as far as our state goes. They just have interest in trying to topple anything and everything Republican. And that does matter. When Paxton says he's not raising as much money as Tallarico, part of the reason why is up until recently when people like President Trump or Elon Musk said they're going to help out in Texas and they are going to funnel money this way. Part of the reason why is a lot of Paxton's money was raised here where I live in Houston and in Texas, more the rest of the state than my city, unfortunately. And a whole lot of Tallarico's money, as I said, not getting cut by people that live in the state. Here we go.
2: remember. Maybe there was one back in the 70s. I don't even remember. But this is pretty exciting to have the President of the United States coming to Texas for the midterms to start promoting the Republican ticket, not just in Texas, but really all over the country. And there's nobody better to do it than the leader of our party, Donald J. Trump, who's been a great president.
3: So your race, interestingly, is one of the most expensive we've ever seen, definitely in this cycle. Talrico has raked in $72 million. You have $17 million. So why is he raising so much more than you, and how could that impact the race?
2: Well, a couple reasons. One, I had a runoff that lasted 3 months out of the total eight-month period. So
3: yeah.
2: I, as of like June 1st, I had $0. He had already raised over $30 million. Again, we also have a lot of money coming in from California. California is trying to elect their third senator, and it's James Talarico. I would bet at least a third or more of his money, maybe half, has come in from the state of California. And so that's another reason that we see James.
0: Yeah, it's a lot of money, and it's a lot of places that are not Texas, as I said, and that's a bad thing because, darn it, these people don't give a crap about what Texans actually believe. And I do feel that what has to happen in the midterms in order for Democrats to not have this version of a playbook in other places is states like Texas have to remind Democrats that they're not going to win here. They're not going to win with insane far left guys who say that, you know, white supremacy is a thing in our society. Like, those people can't get elected in states like Texas, or at least they shouldn't. And if they do, I think Pandora's box swings open even more, and people all over the country are dealing with this version of a fight in their backyard. Because there are, I'm sure there are places, I know this, you know this, I'm not pretending it's not true, where a bunch of outside money has always been funneled in because those races were always thought to be close. But all of a sudden you start pouring cash and tremendous amounts of it into places like a Senate seat in Texas, which a Democrat hasn't won in 20 plus years. And you say to yourself, how much more likely is this to also happen where I am? And I think Texas needs to send the message that this is a bad decision. This is a waste of that money. And hopefully we do. One last thing that I want to play. This is J.D. Vance's elevator pitch he gave about the midterms during a question and answer thing that happened yesterday at the White House. Here's a little bit of that.
4: I came out here for the briefing. And then, look, my elevator pitch is actually, it's very simple. Do you want to live in a country that has safety and security and prosperity?
0: Yes.
4: If the answer is yes, and I think most Americans do, then vote for congressional Republicans over congressional Democrats. On every single issue, the Democrats have taken the side of fraudsters, of criminals, and of far-left interest groups over the side of the American people. Let me choose.
0: And also just like, you know, communists and socialists and Marxists.
4: Just a few issues, okay? So on fraud, we are trying to take money out of the hands of fraudsters so that people who rely on Medicaid or people rely on food stamp benefits, they're able to get what they need because we've ensured that Americans' people's tax dollars actually go where it's supposed to go rather than fraudsters. Democrats have fought for the fraudsters and Republicans have fought for the people who deserve these benefits and the American taxpayers who are paying those benefits.
0: Yeah, and it's not even that. Actually, what's really interesting about some of the Democratic fighting, like trying to prevent people like Nick Shirley from doing stories like the one he did in Minnesota and places like California, part of the thing there is they don't even want you to know about it. Like, and this has always been the game plan, too. Again, none of these things are new. I'm telling you something that probably a vast majority of you already know. The best way to control you is to just not tell you the most relevant information. It's not that they, although they do out and out lie, it's not that they out and out lie all the time, though. They only have to lie to you when you make them. Because if you're willing to be blissfully unaware and a useful idiot, they'll happily accept that deal and just tell you the stuff they want to tell you and leave out all the things that you don't need to know, like the IAEA being very upset and saying that Iran was noncompliant long before any sort of military strike from Israel or the United States. All right, we'll take a break. A lot coming up. This is Craig Collins filling in on The Dana Show.
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8: This is the Dana Show. My name is Craig Collins, filling in. Thrilled to be with you. A bunch of stuff out there to talk about. I did just punch my microphone for anyone who heard it. That was my bad. My phone actually did it, not me. Let me do this. I love this. Somebody did a mashup of Hall & Oates and the DuckTales theme song. And I will say going in that I feel like this is very millennial or very young person, because I don't think the DuckTales was on a lot of people's radar. If you're, say, a lot older than I am, I'm 40. I'm right at the cutoff there. So I apologize for anybody that doesn't care about this in the world of talk radio, but I find it hilarious. And it really shouldn't go together as well as it does. There's some sort of admission there. Mostly it's just Hall & Oates, You Make My Dreams Come True. But you'll notice some of the backing track has changed. This should not work, and it does. It's amazing.

0: Yeah, that's ridiculous. I love the people that do this. It's one of my favorite parts of the internet, actually, still, because the internet has a lot of terrible things on it, by and large, but a couple good things include the people who do the mashup songs. And You Make My Dreams Come True, along with DuckTales, and it fitting as well as it does, is the kind of thing that I shouldn't know, but I know now. And I feel better for knowing it. You're better for having heard it, whatever that means. Also this, I like this. It's a viral rant from a Walmart employee who was very upset that a customer came in and demanded a Halloween decoration this early on. It's September. It's the beginning of September. It's not even Labor Day yet, darn it. You shouldn't ask for these things now. Too many companies put up too much stuff too soon. That's the take of the Walmart employee, and that's the take of a lot of us. Here we go.
1: This guy that came up to me with his son, and he said that he was just looking for a Flash costume for him for Halloween, and I told him that they're going to have him at the front in the seasonal section where the rest of the Halloween stuff at. He looked at me and was like, we just checked from over there, and all we was able to find was Spider-Man and Batman costumes. Can you double check it? And I was like, all right, cool. So I went on my phone to check and see if they had any Flash costumes for him. After I got done looking it up, it said NA, not available on my phone, and I showed him like, oh, maybe they haven't stocked them up yet. Maybe for right now, all they got is the Batman and Spider-Man costumes until they bring these out. Then he wanted to say, but what if they don't have it later on? That's why I'm trying to get it right now. That's so I'm asking you, is there a way you can bring it out faster before anybody else buy it? I'm like, sir, how can I bring out the Flash costume when I literally just told you a bunch of times that we don't have the costume anywhere in the store?
0: We don't have it. It's not for sale. How darn it for you to say, how dare you to ask for this sort of thing. But I love the amount of people who get mad, and I'm among them, so I'm not going to say I'm not among this group. When the decorations, when all the things come out too soon, there's a caveat to the rule. I, by and large, do not accept that Halloween decorations are on sale now, and you can find them at Lowe's and other places. But I've been throwing out this caveat, and some people seem to agree, some disagree. If you need 2 months to convince your wife that the 20-foot-tall skeleton is a wise purchase for $300 or $400, then I appreciate the fact that the place is giving you 2 months to make that argument, because you're going to need more than a couple weeks. That's the only scenario where it benefits anybody, is when you say, I'm going to need some time to eventually tell my wife this is worth the buy, so she doesn't have to find it sitting outside of the front door if I buy it online or somewhere else. Other than that, it's a no-go. Don't put anything else except the most ridiculous decorations, and give the guys that really, really want them a full month and a half to 2 months to make the argument they're still going to lose and probably still going to make somebody mad if they decide to go about it anyway. All right, quick break, a lot more. Craig Collins filling in on The Dan Show.
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6: From ABC News, I'm Dave Packer. Iran launching missiles at an American aircraft carrier and a destroyer.
7: The response from the U.S. to firing at 3 crude oil tankers described as part of a shadow network that funds the Iranian Revolutionary Guard. CENTCOM's commander saying in a statement, quote, "Let the message to the IRGC be clear. If you shoot at 2 of our ships, we will impose an even higher economic cost, taking out 3 of yours."
6: ABC Stephen Portnoy. The attacks come just one day after President Trump called the conflict, quote, "small potatoes." U.S. Envoy Steve Witkoff and Jared Kushner met in Russia with President Vladimir Putin Saturday, hoping to hammer out a deal on Ukraine.
8: So, first of all, President Putin, thank you so much for having us.
6: The White House says Witkoff and Kushner discussed substantive plans for the next steps on a path toward peace in the Russian war against Ukraine. Kushner and Witkoff will be in Ukraine's capital, Kyiv, Sunday. 2 children were killed, 2 adults in critical condition after a small plane crashed in Fresno, California, Saturday afternoon.
9: Blackstone 51, I contact you to witness saying that there's two possibly still alive, but two confirmed fatalities. I know of their location.
6: Responder audio from Broadcastify. The NTSB is investigating. A robust August with 162,000 new jobs announced. Most hires were in bars and restaurants, healthcare, and construction. But Friday's announcement does little to reduce inflation. ABC's Olivia Rubin explains.
10: Inflation right now is at 3.4%. That's well above the target of 2%, making matters worse. Americans' paychecks just aren't keeping up. Wages growing slower at just 3.1%. Polls have showed that Americans are largely frustrated with rising prices and the state of the economy. That means all eyes will be laser focused on next week's inflation report, which could signal where rates are headed from here.
6: Two more people have been found alive days after those devastating floods near the Nepal-Tibet border. The death toll now more than 1,300. 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
6: At the U.S. Open, tennis world number one Aryna Sabalenka had to handle an unusual interruption during her third round match on Friday, stopping play to alert the umpire to a strong smell of cannabis on the court.
13: I was like, guys, you can do whatever, you can smoke whatever, you can relax as much as you can, but please do not do it around the tennis courts. It's a bit tricky to handle that smell while you're trying to compete at your best.
6: Others there say it's not the first time that signature smell has been waved through the Open. A new report detailing allegations against former Labor Secretary Lori Chavez de Raymer.
14: The Labor Department Inspector General alleges that Chavez de Raymer had an inappropriate relationship with a member of her security detail. That report also says that they found more than 30 witnesses alleging she created a, quote, toxic, intimidating, and humiliating work environment. In one instance highlighted in that report, one agent on her security detail alleges that she stopped at a strip club and asked them to drop cash onto a dancer. Chavez de Raymer resigned as Labor Secretary back in April.
6: ABC's Morgan Norwood. Three tropical systems are churning across the Pacific, bringing dangerous surf to Hawaii and Southern California. Hurricane Lowell is expected to pass west of Hawaii, but could bring heavy rain, flooding, and mudslides early next week, while Hurricane Marie is creating a high risk of dangerous rip currents along the Southern California coast. Dave Packer, ABC News.
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16: Just so you know, I'm not Mommy Sleuth Central. 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I don't follow this.
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0: This is The Dana Show. My name is Craig Collins, filling in. Thrilled to be with you. A bunch of stuff to talk about. I did see there's a debate as to whether or not the United States is in control of the Strait of Hormuz, or if Iran is still in control of the Strait of Hormuz. And that's a weird thing to be debating. I'm just going to put that out there. At DLash, at Dana Lash Radio on X, if I didn't say it, I forgot. But the reason I think it's such a weird debate is Iran wants it completely closed, and the Strait of Hormuz is not completely closed. So if I were to tell you which side I think has more power right now in that situation, it's pretty easy for me to pick which side it is, which side seems to be more exerting themselves and likely to keep doing it. And darn it, I just want the Strait of Hormuz now. I would like the U.S. to control it long term because I kind of think it's necessary. We can't allow Iran to have these weird bottlenecks that they can exert on the entire world in order to keep funding terrorism. Darn it, it feels like two things can both be solved at the same time there if the U.S. takes over the strait. In other news, I thought this was interesting. NEC director Kevin Hassett was bragging about the jobs report, how successful it was, how well things seem to have worked over the last couple years, whether it's tariffs, whatever it might be, flushing manufacturing jobs back into this country. People are building, factories. Like, good things are happening. Here's a little bit of Hassett talking about it.
18: But this number was way, way better than I expected. And it wasn't just me. We went back and looked, and 77 people posted their forecast at Bloomberg, and this blew past everybody. So this, yes. this number was above anybody's forecast, and by a lot. It was four standard deviations above the mean. And so it's a really blockbuster number. And then when you're trying to say, well, why did it happen? If you dig down, then what you can see is that there's a lot of policy success underneath it all. And so capital spending is through the roof. It's getting set to about double since President Trump took office relative to GDP. And you're seeing the construction of factories through the roof. So employment, one of the most interesting things to me in the data is that since President Trump took office, employment for people who are building factories has gone up by 90,000. So think about how many future jobs that's going to create.
0: That sounds good. That sounds real great to me. I said it before and I'll say it again. AI has made a ridiculous amount of things easier than they should be. There are too many things now that have been simplified by artificial intelligence. I say this as a guy who was capable of creating two apps and a website for the radio station I currently work at. I did have some knowledge. It wasn't that I had none, but would I have been able to do it and as quickly as I did it without the help of some AI? The answer would be no. And there's a lot of things like that happening in our society and throughout the world. And I want as many opportunities for jobs, even if automation still might wind up taking some of those. I want as many opportunities here in this country. Because we will future-proof ourselves from the ridiculousness of ChatGPT running everything. Another story that deserves to be talked about, and yet every time I talk about this story, I get a little crazy or just a little annoyed because it's ridiculous. The Lindsey Clancy trial has been one of the most annoying things, or there's probably a stronger word for it that I can't use on the radio, that I've seen in my lifetime. The amount of people who want to defend a woman who killed her kids, just it mystifies me. And the idea that there might be a holdout juror who's refusing to allow her, Lindsey Clancy, to be acquitted, which then means that we get a mistrial, which we did get, which that mistrial then allows a new court case to start again. But it's terrifying that it took a holdout juror to say that murdering your kids is not okay for us to get a mistrial, not an acquittal. That's kind of terrifying to me. But I also think that some of the ridiculous avenues to which people envision themselves as a victim and then are willing to defend anyone if they think that other person might somehow be a victim too, is part of what's at play here. Here is a panelist on CNN trying to say that race is a factor and that if she were a black woman, she definitely would have been found guilty because we're not talking about the substance of the case itself anymore. I'm going to play the audio in a second. All we're talking about is the other thing that makes you feel like you'd be a victim at least on the left, who might someday haul off and kill your kids, but yet you'd be innocent of an actual crime. It's crazy. This is insane. We need to get back to the world of sanity. That should be the campaign message of Republicans. We're the most sane people you can vote for. We might not be, you know, people who are going to do everything right or do everything fair. We might even be corrupt, some of us. But darn it, we're much more sane than the other side, and I can at least tolerate that. Here we go.
19: So I think it's a good opportunity to see our justice system at work, flaws and all. But I think we can't ignore the nuance of, you know, race, not just gender, but race. We can't ignore the nuance of, you know, just the optics of why does this trial draw so much attention when there are, you know.
0: She killed her kids. That's why people are paying attention to this.
19: Other
0: Sorry,
19: things
0: continue.
19: We could be focusing on. And I just, you know, that is not to fault anyone for focusing on this. But at the end of the day, when you talk about who gets to raise $1 million when they're accused of killing three children, we just can't ignore some of those optics and dynamics. And
0: you know, it's long been a narrative of I think the left or media that like white women get way too much coverage, that people care about them too much, that they talk about them too much. I think an obvious version of this discussion that I've heard a lot is if an attractive white woman goes missing, that story is national news. But if a lot of other people go missing, it's not. And the problem is race. The problem is something else. And you know the argument I've always made in response to that? Because there actually are some studies, I will admit this on the radio, there are some studies that show that occasionally some stories that feature attractive women more so than I think women of just a certain race do wind up being more covered in our society than, say, a dude who goes missing. Like, that is by and large, there is some truth to that statement. But my reaction has always been, well, that's good that we care about anybody. Like why would you want some people to also not be cared about compared to everyone else? As a guy who, if I go missing, people probably won't care. None of the data seems to say that they're going to go looking hard for me. Some, you know, white 40-something-year-old guy. I think I'm the bad guy in most of society now to how people talk about certain individuals in our country. Regardless, I'm a conservative, too, so they'd probably celebrate me going away or disappearing. But nonetheless, like, I still don't care that some people might fixate more on certain individuals for whatever the reason might be, because we want to save people and find people. And in the world of this story, getting back to Lindsey Clancy herself, the biggest reason I've paid attention at all, and it's made me so mad every time I have, that part of me, for my own mental health, has wanted to avoid this story as much as humanly possible, is that she killed her kids. How can we in a society ever get to a point where we are this victim mentality to such a degree, to such a ridiculous, exaggerated version of what the truth is, that you can see yourself in a child murderer? Because that's really all this is. There are a lot of college students who protested what was going on in the Middle East because they saw themselves in someone that they were trying to defend. It wasn't because they actually fully understood the person they were yelling and screaming deserved whatever it is they thought they deserved. Free Palestine, from the river to the sea, whatever the thing was that people were screaming. They didn't actually pay attention to the fact that people in those places celebrated American deaths on 9/11. Like, that stuff didn't matter. Who cares? Everyone ignores those facts on that side of the aisle. All they're looking for is the latest version of, this is how I am involved in this. This is how I see myself and what I need to do to protect myself from any of the people who are coming after me and trying to turn me into a victim, too. And it's disgusting. I'll tell you, I have a lot of experiences in my own professional life now where certain things happen, and you walk out of the room and you say to yourself, that person I just interacted with was determined to be a victim. They were determined to do it. They had to find a way. It didn't matter how. It didn't matter, you know, how much truth was involved. This person was determined to say, I'm the victim. And then even more so than that, which I think is scary about our society and stories like the Lindsey Clancy case, is that because they've decided that they're a victim, they've also decided what is and isn't okay for, say, a business, for society, whatever it might be. They're like, this can no longer be allowed because I was a victim in whatever the situation might be. And it's freaking ridiculous. I don't know a better way to say it. Like, man up is my response to so many people. and do whatever the work needs to be done in your own life, in your profession, whatever it might be, to succeed and not try to find a way to be a victim and to talk about some sort of victim mentality that gets you into the place where you think what you're actually winning or what you're actually gaining is support through being a person that you convince others was beat up. Like, that's the truth of what it is. In the case, again, of Lindsey Clancy, and I can't get over it. It makes me so mad. I don't know why. Oh, yeah, I do know why. She killed her children, and people are defending her for it. But nonetheless, the thing that I just can't seem to wrap my brain around is the idea that someone walking around there on the street actually thinks they're doing a good job by defending this woman. Like, they actually think that they're somehow helping society go further in the right direction instead of the wrong direction, where, say, 10 more people commit this crime and all say the exact same thing. It worked in that high-profile case. Let me go ahead and try it in my case. It's just, it's ridiculous. So one more time, I guess the message of this segment, if ever there was a message for a segment while I fill in on the Dana Show, is man the freak up and do whatever you're told to do. Do whatever it is professionally, personally, to succeed, and don't necessarily just find a way to skirt and circumvent all that by claiming victim, victim, victim, every second of every day, all the time. It's breaking our society. It's not just breaking you and your own individual life. It's breaking our society. Because actually, I'll say one last thing about this. The only way to fight back in those scenarios where someone is doing that to you is to find a way for you to also be a victim. That's what social media has taught a lot of people, that they're not going to agree with me if I go out there and tell the simple truth, the factual information, the stuff that should demonstrate that I had no interest in hurting anybody, but I just want to talk about a topic honestly, like, you know, dudes playing women's sports kind of thing. Instead of that, you have to find a way that you're also a victim, and then you're also going to get sympathy, and then people are going to lay off you. So you can only fight fire with fire, and that also is destroying our society. All right, quick break. A lot coming up. A hot take maybe as far as that segment goes. Craig Collins filling in on The Dana Show.
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4: And now, all of the news you would probably miss. 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
5: That's right. It's time for Quick Five on the Dana Show, D-Lash, Dana Lash Radio, and X, a great way to stay connected to her and everything she's doing. A Missouri candidate has been charged with trying to plant cocaine on a political rival, and I find this hilarious. Not a good move. Thomas Ross is the guy's name. He's 37 years old. He's charged with conspiracy to distribute a controlled substance. He's accused of asking a campaign manager to plant just a little bit, just a small amount of cocaine and a prescription amphetamine pill on his opponent in the weeks leading up to the August 4th primary, according to court documents. This is hilarious. The reason that it's hilarious is a lot of people would have easily believed that another politician was doing a bunch of things like cocaine and amphetamines. And I like that you wanted it planted on the person. Because, like, you know, you found cocaine in the White House, and we claimed we didn't know that it was Hunter Biden's, but everybody was pretty sure that the exception or the unique part of what changed in the world when we weren't finding cocaine in the White House to when we were is that Hunter Biden was in the White House. But nonetheless, like, this is the way you got to manufacture this thing. You got to put the cocaine on a person, and it failed. It didn't work out, which, of course, it didn't, and I'm glad somebody didn't sabotage somebody else with illicit means, but I do find that amusing. Historic first, older adults now outnumber the youngest children worldwide. I'm sure people are going to have certain COVID starter comments to this or COVID-specific ideas about this, like shots that kids didn't need being shots that kids got, which is horrible. I'll also say that a lot of people just aren't making babies. So there's another component to this, too. But older adults now finally outnumber the youngest children, which is probably not good. For us, so we have to find a way to make things better. I think Trump paying everybody $1,000 to make a baby is hilarious and a thing that is also kind of happening. The Trump accounts that get some money put in it that grows to be more money over time. This is a reason that we all have to start making more kids. Also, this seems like a decent topic to compare to what's happening with Lindsey Clancy and how horrible it is that people are defending a woman that killed her children. A mom in Virginia got 6-month suspended jail sentence for letting her 5-year-old walk to a pond. This is a real story. I was, growing up at a time, and it's just 20 years ago, and even though I'm an elder millennial, I remember it, where you were allowed to do a lot as a kid, as long as you were home in time for dinner. My favorite thing I used to do, and my mom was never punished or arrested for it, thank God, was ride my bike to the liquor store because the liquor store had awesome candy. My friends and I in the neighborhood would all get on our bikes. We would ride to a place that was mostly full of alcohol. We'd buy candy and things and leave. And that was a successful day as a child when I was growing up. Of course, now I think that you'd get thrown in the hoosegow forever for that. Although, again, none of it makes sense in the world we live in because somehow Clancy almost was acquitted. Thankfully, it was a mistrial because a juror held out and said that it's not okay to murder your children when most of the other jurors, for some reason, thought it was. Now, but this is just a ridiculous comparison. And then finally, one last story. A contestant of Survivor Greece is suing the production because he lost a leg during the filming of Survivor Greece. Horrible story. $100 million is what the lawsuit is for. The guy was hit by a boat propeller while he was in the water fishing for stuff. It does demonstrate that the term survivor and TV show don't actually mean the thing they'd mean in the real world. But I hope the guy gets paid the money he's wanting because losing a leg is horrible. Quick break, a lot more. Craig Collins filling in on The Dana Show.
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3: ABC News, I'm Dave Packer. Iran launching missiles at an American aircraft carrier and destroyer.
4: The response from the U.S. to firing at three crude oil tankers described as part of a shadow network that funds the Iranian Revolutionary Guard. CENTCOM's commander saying in a statement, quote, "Let the message to the IRGC be clear. If you shoot at two of our ships, we will impose an even higher economic cost taking out three of yours."
3: ABC's Stephen Portnoy. U.S. Envoy Steve Witkoff and Jared Kushner met in Russia with President Vladimir Putin Saturday, hoping to hammer out a deal on Ukraine. The Kremlin calling the meeting substantive, constructive, and exceptionally candid. Kushner and Witkoff in Ukraine's capital, Kyiv, Sunday. Two children were killed, two adults in critical condition, after a small plane crashed in Fresno, California, Saturday afternoon. The NTSB is investigating. Two more people have been found alive 10 days after devastating floods near the Nepal-Tibet border. This is ABC News.
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12: 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My name is Craig Collins, filling in D-Lash, Dana Lash Radio on X. A great way is to stay connected to her at Radio Craig C. If you want to find an occasional post about the New York Yankees on social media for me, but mostly just follow Dana. She's awesome. The midterm elections are approaching, as so many of us know, and Democrats are lobbing any and all kind of shots they can at politicians. One of the weirder ones is Hakeem Jeffries saying that Pete Hegseth will be held accountable for the, quote, lawless strikes on drug boats. I don't know why some Democrats really want to defend drug smugglers. Like, I don't get that as much as I should. I know some portion of it might kind of make sense. But I'm guessing that a vast majority of it to a whole lot of us does not, in fact, make sense, because it's insane. It's the kind of thing that is ridiculous. But the only way in which I can find any level of all right, I kind of see this happening, or I see the playbook here, is the idea that you want to just refuse any wins at all. Because the actual data demonstrates that the destroying of drug boats was really, really good for us. And I'll give you that exact data. Drug deaths within our country have plummeted. Fentanyl is down 54% as the amount of that drug killing people in the last 12 months. Meth, 33%. Cocaine, 37%. Heroin, 89% decrease in the amount of people that are dying because of use of that narcotic. Man, I wonder what could have caused that. I wonder what it was that somebody or some people did that may have caused this thing to happen the way that it's happening. It's so confusing. It's so difficult to understand. There's more stories like that. There's more versions of, hey, we stopped letting so many people illegally stay in our country, and then all of a sudden some violent crimes went down. That's shocking. I wonder how those things are tied together, especially when you go after people that have horrible records when it comes to the bad things they've done in their lives, and then they're deciding they're going to try to live here for free, and we're trying to tell them that's not going to be okay. We're not going to go along with that. Somehow one cannot, of course, create the other if you're on the left. How dare you say that? I'm probably a racist, sexist, and other things for having said any of this out loud. Actually, I'm a racist. Now let's go ahead and be a sexist. Let's get into the next one. The commissioner of the WNBA is going to retire at the end of this year. She has done an atrocious job, in my opinion. And I wouldn't normally know how good of a job the commissioner of the WNBA is doing. I'm not trying to take an unfair shot at women's sports. It's just not something I normally would pay attention to, at least for me personally. But I do know that this person, Kathy Engelbert, has been awful at this job because she's refusing to protect her golden goose. Caitlin Clark has brought a tremendous amount of attention, and money, to the WNBA. The salaries that have increased because of the television deals that have happened, because of the interest, because of Caitlin Clark in the WNBA, cannot be changed. You can't pretend it didn't exist and the catalyst wasn't an individual who a lot of people want to watch on television compared to how many people wanted to watch this sport before and how that has trickled in to more parts of the sport. It is still not something that I think gets anywhere near the type of attention that the NBA or other sports get, but it's certainly a lot more eyeballs than they used to have, which has caused some people to actually have salaries in the millions of dollars just to play the game. If you remember when Caitlin Clark got drafted, which I do remember this, they were joking or complaining or something, depending on who you were on social media, about how much more money she was making in endorsements than the amount of money she'd make for a salary to play a professional sport, you know, as a woman. The WNBA did not pay a whole lot of money at that time. They pay a lot more now. It's not the same as the NBA, but it's a lot better than it used to be, and that is her fault. I don't know why the commissioner of the WNBA can't just grasp that, can't just say, all right, you know what? If players are beating the crap out of Caitlin Clark on a daily basis, I'm going to say something to discourage it because I'd like Caitlin Clark to remain in our league and healthy and not beaten to a pulp. That's a thing I would want. Or any of the other conversations that have happened. My favorite in trying to adjudicate to a certain extent the positions the WNBA is taking on topics is they don't seem to understand what the W means in front of the rest of that name because they want to let dudes play this sport, although not the dudes that want to play it that, you know, are saying that they just want to play to prove how bad of an idea it is. People like Enes Kanter, who's an former NBA guy that would crush in the WNBA and is instead getting kicked out of games that he's going to and getting in arguments with some of the players because the WNBA would like people like the dude in Russia, I think it's Russia, maybe it's France, who is playing in like a second-tier women's league in that country and just obliterating people, just looks absolutely like the Shaquille O'Neal of the sport there because it's a guy. It's not a girl. You even see in the forearms that this person definitely was born a dude and still is a dude, and you can't really change that. And so I just think it's ridiculous that WNBA is like, nah, this person can probably play. We can probably let this person in. Although I will say this before, I've said it, you know, I will say this again, excuse me, I've said it before. I think it would be amazing if we got the first alley-oop dunk in WNBA history, which has not happened. As far as I understand, no one's ever done that. It'll take two guys to actually complete that, or at least one dude, if somebody's going to throw the pass up there and he's just going to slam it home. It'd be nice to see it happen, even though it's not really good for women's sports or protecting women in sports or any of that other stuff. I would be amused by the dunk itself. I'm still saying, by and large, this is bad, and Kathy needs to go back to the world of, I'm only going to let women play the sport, and I'm going to actually protect the person who's bringing the most money into my establishment. One other thing that I just thought was weird, and it's been making the news a lot recently, I think it was a social media post that went viral first, and then it had an awesome community note tied to it. But there's a discussion about the ship that was out for, I think, about a year, the USS Abraham Lincoln. It was deployed for, what was it, like 288 days that it was at sea, and it returned back from that very long deployment, 286 days at sea, and it had a whole lot of rust on it because seawater creates rust on ships. It doesn't mean that the ship itself is somehow falling apart or being destroyed or in any way in bad shape. It just means you see a lot of rust when this comes back into port after a very, very long deployment. A lot of people seem to not want to understand or admit that reality, including, I think, some sort of Chinese social media post that was out there, or some post tied to the Chinese, you know, Communist Party that seemed to try to ridicule or some way take away from the political and military strength that the United States has. And it was just sort of ridiculous. But it's gone from that to other versions of the same thing. And I think the thing I'm most annoyed at in the world of a discussion about a ship that's at sea for as long as it is that comes back is people who are trying to say that this is why we shouldn't be fighting in conflicts at all. Like, there's people who take the spin of, did you see how bad the ship looked when it came back to port? All of the people who were on the ship probably were doing horrible and terrible, and everybody's been treated poorly, and we need our society to be happier and better, excuse me. So here's what we do. We just don't fight anymore. Don't fight anything anymore. It's a ridiculous stance for people to take. And it's a version of not even having confirmation bias provided to you, but something much weaker than that, that you accept or pretend is a confirmation of the terrible biases you have. And you say, see, I knew it. We shouldn't be fighting Iran because the ship has rust on it. It's just, it's ridiculous. But these are the kind of things that people look for now in our society. Well, I don't even know if I should say now. There's a lot of times, I'll tell you this, on this show or any radio I do, where I act like the thing is happening is relatively new, And I need to stop doing that because I know it's not new, and you know it's not new. It feels like it's just changed. It feels like it's the same thing in a different way. The way the kids say it is, you know, same person, different font. Because it's true. There's so many versions of something that we've seen before in some other way in our society that are playing out so ridiculously now. And even though I don't want to talk about it, I do willingly keep bringing up the Lindsey Clancy case, mostly because I'm dumbfounded that it took a juror alone as a holdout to the case to get a mistrial and not an acquittal. And what should have happened is, of course, a verdict of guilty. The woman killed her own kids, and somehow, some way, most people out there are talking about how they think, I don't know about most, very loud people, I should say that, because I think the silent majority agrees with me and hopefully agrees with you on this topic, that it's ridiculous for this to have been as difficult as it was to find someone guilty of killing their children. And yet that's really what happened. And instead of getting a guilty verdict, and thank God we didn't get an acquittal, we simply get a mistrial, along with a caveat that the judge in this case did seem to allow the defense to try to, get a juror removed any way they could. So like a 1 hour delay to try to get a state Supreme Court involved. Thank God none of it worked. Thank God we're at the point where at least we're getting mistrial instead of, as I said, something worse. And then hopefully we go back to the drawing board and find sane people. But I can't tell you that I believe that that'll happen, based mostly on the social media reaction to this story. And so just one more time, I can't fathom how we can go anywhere better worse than this place that we're in right now when stories like this capture people's attention and have so many at least loudly trying to say that what's happening is wrong. Now, again, I really, really hope that the majority of people prove themselves to be who I think they are and that more comes out here that hopefully gets us into a better place. But, again, I'm not holding my breath. One last thing that I want to play. I thought this was interesting. Chicago has kicked off its 2026. Let me do this first, then you can do it. The 2026 Socialism Conference. Hassan Piker is a headlining speaker there. A DSA sponsoring. Agenda includes Marxism, abolition, decolonization, transgender healthcare. This is insane. Anybody that tells you the only people you need to pay attention to are the politicians that are espousing the DSA nonsense don't understand the amount of influence the people behind the DSA who are getting a bunch of young, stupid people in Chicago to show up to a conference like this are actually wielding on those individuals and actually convincing those individuals to vote for these crazy people that espouse this nonsense because they're getting the promise of, hey, you're going to get everything you want for free and everybody who has more than you, they're going to have it taken away from them. Like, every part of this is ridiculous. Here's a little bit of how Fox talked about the story.
13: And they agreed to split the bill Dutch.
14: Chicago's hosting the 2026 Socialism Conference. It kicks off today. And they're all gathering there. Hassan Piker's going to be headlining two events.
12: Crazy.
14: DSA is one of the sponsors.
13: You
14: they're
13: mean
14: going
13: the
14: to talk about.
13: From California?
14: Right. They're going to talk about Marxism, your favorite topic, Brian, abolition, labor movements, decolonization, transgender health care, Lawrence.
12: So this is crazy. It's horrible. You listen to the people react to this on Fox and Friends and how insane it is. I think AOC might actually be showing up at this thing, too, at some point. But socialism is the new brand of Democrats, and it will absolutely destroy our society if and when any of these people get into power and do the things they want to do, like Mamdani has been doing in New York. And the whole game plan for the DSA-sponsored type of event like this is to brainwash the young into thinking that government is the solution to your problems, and they never, never are. All right, quick break, a lot more. Craig Collins filling in on The Dana Show.
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2: It's his life mission to make bad decisions. It's time for Florida Man.
3: That's right. 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We have three of them this week, plus a story that might help someone in their defense, which I do think is pretty interesting. First, the first Florida guy, said that he was having a real bad week. And so in response, I'm sorry, to his real bad week. I'm having a bit of a bad throat problem myself. Just a second. Let me go ahead and try to do a thing to make that a little bit better for me. I take a sip of water. All right, anyway, a Florida man who said he was having a tough time decided to saw down three flock cameras. I find this to be hilarious because most of us won't actually be upset with the crime itself. The flock cameras need to go, and the Florida Department of Transportation has actually acknowledged that a bunch of flock cameras have problems. Excuse me, I can't seem to catch my breath here real quick. I'm having a bit of an attack where I think I need something else to drink in a second. But anyway, the Florida Department of Transportation had said all the different flock cameras have got to go. One guy took this into his own hands. He decided to saw down three of them, and his defense was, I'm just not really having the best of weeks, which doesn't work. Apparently, the people in charge, the police, they still hold you accountable for the crime you committed. And to use a saw, too, man, out of all the things you choose to do to try to get rid of these cameras, I feel like this was a harder version of that same story. You could have gone an easier road, pal. You didn't seem to want to go that road. Other Florida man stories that I like, a Florida man was spotted causing thousands of dollars of damage. This was in Cocoa Beach in Florida. The reason that I thought this was hilarious is that it also is mentioned in the story that the guy ripped a lot of political signs out of the ground. That's not what he did with that was thousands of dollars of damage, excuse me. That was like shoving down a statue that broke. That thing actually did cost money. But I love that the politicians need to have it mentioned. And I don't even know whose signs they were. Like, I don't know if it was a politician I would vote for if I lived in Florida or someone I wouldn't. But I love that the politicians are like, mention my signs too, man. The guy shoved down and destroyed a statue, caused a whole bunch of damage, and also had a political statement he was trying to make. I'm assuming he was just hammered. He may or may not agree with the things he was even doing in the world of politics because of the level of drunkenness that appears to be in this video that has gone viral. They are looking for someone to help identify the man because as of right now, I think they're still not sure who committed this crime. Somebody knows. Somebody looked at that guy and was like, I know exactly who that is. That's my buddy, and he does this all the time. One final Florida man story. I thought this was interesting. A guy was arrested in Hillsborough County in Florida because he drove an ambulance off the road. What's horrible about this story is they say there was a dude at a house when paramedics arrived, and they had to offer assistance to a woman there. But the guy in the house was getting very, very mad as paramedics were caring for a woman. They inevitably decided to take that woman in their ambulance to a hospital, and that's when the dude, 35-year-old Johnny Armin, got even more aggressive and angry, hopped in his own car, chased the ambulance down, and forced it to crash. This dude is a piece of crap. This dude is every piece of crap that we should hate. But luckily, he was arrested and no one was hurt. Quick break, a lot more. Craig Collins filling in on The Dana Show.
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7: From ABC News, I'm Dave Packer. In an attempt to jumpstart stalled peace talks between Russia and Ukraine, U.S. Envoy Steve Witkoff and Jared Kushner met with Russian President Vladimir Putin at the Kremlin on Saturday. Witkoff opened with praise and gratitude, especially for the recent release of Bob Gilman, the American held in Russia for the last 4 years, that was recently released.
8: Thank you. President Trump sends you his best wishes. The Gilman family is incredibly indebted to you and thanks you very, very much for Bob Gilman being allowed to come home.
7: Putin and Ukrainian President Volodymyr Zelensky agreed to pause strikes on each other's capitals while talks took place. Kushner and Witkoff will be in Ukraine's capital, Kyiv, Sunday. The U.S. says it destroyed or disabled three Iranian oil tankers after Iran launched ballistic missiles towards an American aircraft carrier and destroyer. CENTCOM says neither U.S. ship was hit and no American service members were injured. This after
9: President Trump declaring the conflict with Iran is, quote, small potatoes, defending his vice president, who would not call it a war.
10: Can you explain to the American people, if this is not a war, what exactly is it?
11: Well, I'll tell you what, a lot of people don't call it a war. I call it a military conflict because it's small potatoes for us. It's not a big thing.
9: 18 service members have died in the war the president said would only last 4 to 6 weeks. More than 6 months in, nearly 800 have been wounded.
7: ABC's Rachel Scott. Part of the ceiling at the Kennedy Center in Washington collapsed during heavy rain. Nobody hurt, but the building's grand foyer has been closed through the weekend while officials assess the damage. For a tail end of the summer travel season, folks are looking for fresh air and wide open spaces. Travel expert Gabe Sagale has more.
12: I think a lot of folks are gravitating away from larger cities. A lot of the vacation rental companies are reporting that 90% of searches on their sites are for rural destination, coastal and mountain getaways.
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7: Latest jobs report shows 4 sectors saw a large increase in hiring. ABC's Olivia Rubin tells us where those workers got hired.
15: A huge month for hiring in August. 162,000 new jobs added, according to new government data, smashing economists' expectations after months of stagnant growth. Specifically, employment surging for restaurants and bars, which added nearly 60,000 new jobs. In manufacturing, healthcare, and construction, all seeing gains, too.
7: 2 children were killed, 2 adults in critical condition after a small plane crashed in Fresno, California, Saturday afternoon. The plane crashed shortly after takeoff, according to the NTSB, which is investigating. The once powerful Philadelphia labor leader, Johnny Doc Dougherty, was released from prison Friday afternoon after President Trump granted a commutation of his sentence. Dougherty's attorney, George Bocchetto, said his client deserves to be home with his ailing wife.
16: This was an act of humanity. This was not an act of legality. This was an act by the President of the United States of compassion for someone whose wife is in desperate need of care.
7: The United Nations General Assembly is endorsing a new world map that more accurately shows the size of Africa. The resolution encourages governments and institutions to use the Equal Earth Projection instead of the traditional Mercator map, which makes areas near the poles look much larger than they really are. Dave Packer, ABC News.
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20: Just so you know, I'm not Mommy Sleuth Central. I'm not White Oprah. I'm not Court TV. I don't follow this.
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3: This is The Dana Show. My name is Craig Collins, filling in, thrilled to be with you at D-Lash, Dana Lash Radio on X, a great way to stay connected to her and all the fancy stuff her and producer Steven are doing and everybody else is doing on her team to make that such an awesome place to go, at Radio Craig C, if you want to see what it's like to not have an awesome producer named Steven. All right, let's do this. A Massachusetts Supreme Court did grant an emergency hearing in the Lindsey Clancy case, which is crazy. If you don't know anything that's going on, and part of this is breaking in real time as we are creating this show, so some of you may be hearing this with more updated information. But as of right now, as I create this show for Dana, as we're doing this live in some of our markets, and you should be a live affiliate if you're not because of stuff like this. But anyway, the defense attorney who believes that one juror is a holdout to getting an acquittal in a case in which a woman killed her own children, which is crazy that they were close to an acquittal and not finding someone guilty of something. But anyway, there was a juror who was a holdout. I think part of the attack on the juror by the defense is that it's a guy and that he, you know, is hateful to people who have mental illness, which is crazy. Like, there's so many pieces to this that are absolutely irresponsible. But nonetheless, the defense attorney asked for an emergency hearing by the Supreme Court to decide whether or not to remove the juror who is a holdout to a decision in this case, and not actually a mistrial. It had already been declared a mistrial by the judge before this crazy Hail Mary version of an attempt by the defense attorney actually seems to have worked. I do have CNN and a lot of other people's coverage of the story itself. Let's go ahead and play that.
23: We have breaking news. Massachusetts Supreme Court has granted a hearing for the Clancy defense that is currently underway. Robert Bianchi, a criminal defense attorney and former prosecutor and jury consultant Alan Turkheimer, are joining us now.
24: We now have the filing in our hands, and obviously it's quite a few pages. That's so right. we're trying to get through it. I wonder, Alan, the argument effectively here on the first page is that The defense says that they want to prohibit further deliberations by a juror who's been identified as being biased and refusing to follow the court's instructions on reasonable doubt. What effectively does the defense have to prove here in order to
3: This is ridiculous, by the way. I don't even sort of care about the answer. I'll play it for you in a second. But the juror did not believe that she was innocent of this crime. The juror seemed to believe that killing your kids is bad and that you should be held responsible for doing something as horrific as that, and was not persuaded by any of the arguments made by the defense. In this case, or in the society in which we live, where the judicial system needs to be, needs to function in a certain way, the thing you can't do is say, yeah, but this juror needs to go. Long after the process of when you could have removed them or could have prevented them from actually sitting on this trial, you let all that happen, but then all of a sudden you're like, you know what? I don't like the outcome. I don't like the end result here. And so this is the moment where you're trying to have that version of, well, lack of justice, but at least prevention of something horrific happening, circumvented by you taking every avenue you can to do something that's really unprecedented. Here's part of the reaction by the CNN, a legal analyst, to what's going on.
24: Have this juror, as it appears to be their intention, excused?
0: I think the individual questioning is something that might gain traction, but the judge already did that. The judge is not supposed to impose himself in the deliberation. And in essence, that would be strong arming the jury. I mean, just think about it. You're a juror. The judge has this position of authority. He's supposed to be neutral. And jurors usually appreciate how judges run the courtroom. And if he starts inquiring and asking probing questions, it's just not his role to do that. The jury has their own sphere, so to speak, that should be it should not be penetrated. And I think the judge, and in this case, he was right to not do that and refrain from trying to have any probing questions of individual jurors. So, again, I think that this is a request by the defense because it's his right to make this appeal. But I think it's going to get turned down, and I don't think that the judge should be inquiring.
3: Yeah, I don't think any of this should be happening, is essentially the way that you say it. We shouldn't be at the position where the Supreme Court in Massachusetts is actually granting this hearing, but they are. And so legal analysts on both sides of the aisle are not just people on the right who seem to feel differently. I don't think that you can boil this down to politics. I do think it's something well beyond that. And something that really scares me about it, that very much might not be politics, but some other thing at foot in our society. But she deserves to be held accountable for killing her kids. I will say that regardless of what the inevitable outcome is here. But now we're talking about changing the way the judicial process is supposed to work because people don't like this specific outcome. We're creating more problems where problems already existed. And I can't seem to wrap my head around it. Moving on to other things out there, even though it's kind of hard to do that when a case like this is as popular as it is and ridiculous as it is. But I think this is interesting. Abdul Al-Sayed or Muhammad or whatever his name is that I'm not allowed to say, who's running for office, running for Senate in Michigan. He had a debate with Stephen A. Smith. And even though Stephen A. didn't push back as hard as I would have hoped he would, I would have hoped this was the version of someone saying to Stephen A. that LeBron James is better than Michael Jordan, because it's not true, and Stephen A. Smith knows it. But anyway, it wasn't quite that, but it was a little bit of that, because Saeed wants to blame Trump for everything and wants to say that Democrats do nothing wrong in the world of our money. And we know that's not true.
1: Why are we willing to have a conversation about reparations, right? How are we still in a system?
2: Because we're $40 trillion in debt.
1: Well, the $40 trillion in debt part, like, let's see who created
2: that. That's all
1: debt.
2: Of us. That's all. And every...
3: By the way, I want to stop this for 1 second because it's kind of amazing. You got a white politician running for Senate in Michigan saying that we should be talking about reparations, and you've got a black commentator in New York being like, nah, man, we're not going to do that. We're already $40 trillion in debt. That is ridiculous. There's something amazing about the simple aspect of that. And how rare it would be for me to assume this type of conversation would happen with this dynamic, but continue.
2: Administration has contributed to debt.
1: But Stephen A., you know that debt always grows more under Republicans because they do two things.
3: No.
1: They cut taxes for billionaires, and they send us to wars we know have no business fighting. So what are we doing now, right? One big ugly bill, cut taxes for billionaires, and has us fighting a war we don't need to fight.
4: COVID.
1: So
4: too.
1: We're serious.
4: COVID's not a part of that.
3: Yeah, COVID's not a part of that. COVID was a big problem, and COVID was a lot of the spending and a lot of the decision making. And honestly, even still, when you talk about, at least in the case of some of the ways that people vote, like mail-in voting, The thing that I find amazing is that the mail-in ballot changes were all really because of COVID. And now that COVID is long over, people still pretend as though the mail-in ballot stuff needs to happen the way it did before COVID, or excuse me, the way it did during COVID and not before. Why can't we go back to the system that probably wasn't working, but at least it was better than what we have now? But to get back to it, it's just kind of incredible to watch Saeed, El Saeed, say a thing that he knows also will never get passed. Like when they talk about reparations specifically, most people know, I think, on the political left, that that is never going to be an actual policy that passes and checks are cut. And there's a bunch of reasons for that. There's not just one or two. I'll give you a couple that are easier to argue with your Democratic friend who thinks that reparations should happen. We wouldn't even know who to give the checks to. What I mean by that is there's a whole lot of people who live in this country who are black, who are not at all connected to any kind of slavery. There are people who moved here after that was a thing. There's people whose ancestors didn't live here when that was happening. Like, so many variations of, well, that guy matches the description of who I was told is supposed to get a check, but he doesn't actually deserve one. And if you did that, if you gave reparations to some black people but not other black people, that would be probably an issue. I think some people would have a problem with that. That's just one of a bunch of ridiculous challenges. No one living today is even, I think, two generations removed from someone who was a slave. It's just not a thing that we have a lot of in our society at all. So it's just insane, again, to have this conversation in this way. And the people who talk about it that say that we need to discuss it are doing it because they want you to vote for them. They want you to believe that by voting for them, you're going to get a check for some amount of money in the future, and you like that idea. I've said that before about the people who talk about student loan debt forgiveness, too. A lot of Democrats will say that we need to forgive student loans, we need to forgive student loans. And I believe the biggest reason they do that is even when Biden tried to circumvent certain rules in order to get it done, they know that it's probably not going to happen, but they think that you're going to be dumb enough to vote for them and hope that it happens, and that's all you do. You're like, all right, this was what I wanted. I wanted my check, so get it done. And you can just say that on a myriad of different issues. You can be like, well, on this topic or on that topic, I want to discuss how I'm eventually going to give you money, because that's all you really need is money. And then who cares if you actually ever get said money? The promise was enough. And actually, I'll take that one step further, because I kind of like that thought process, and I know I got to take a break in a second, and we have a bunch of other audio to play, but we'll play it a little bit later on. I love the fact that people right now are saying that Democrats' campaign messaging is better than Republicans, because Democrats are admitting that there's a lot of stuff that's going on that's not so great right now in our society. They're not telling you what they would do to fix it. The biggest problem with this discussion is the amount of people who fail to realize that telling me I have a problem but not telling me what the solution is, what the fix is, isn't any better than saying than talking about something else. Like, you're not helping me anymore to be like, man, that's not going real well for you. I'm not going to do anything to fix your problem, but at least I'm the one saying it out loud. It's crazy to think that that's enough. But there's a lot of people out there that believe that, that believe because Democrats are ripping apart the Trump administration or anything they think that can be blamed on the Trump administration, and at the same time saying that prices are high, that your life isn't going well, that that's the same as actually telling you that if I'm put in office, I'm going to do this, this, and this to solve the problem, because they don't have solutions. They just have a finger to point and a person to blame, and inevitably more of the same to be done if they actually get into power themselves. Things would get worse, not better. You know that. I know that. They know that. They just don't want to say that part. All right, quick break. A lot more. Craig Collins filling in on The Dana Show.
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0: Now, all of the news you would probably miss. It's time for Dana's Quick Five.
1: That's right. It's time for Quick Five on the Dana Show. D-Lash, Dana Lash Radio and X. Great ways to stay connected to her. We're letting AI do way too much. That was the commentary sent to me by Kane, who sent me this topic. Climbers rescued from a mountain relied on AI chatbots to plan their trip. This is definitely a thing you don't need to do. The computer that can't understand what it's like to climb up a mountain might try to route your path a certain way based on information available on the internet. And shockingly, surprisingly to some, not many, most of us would have known better than this. It might not do a great job of planning that trip, and it can't climb the mountain for you. That's actually probably the most important part. If an AI chatbot tells you it's a good idea to climb something high, do not do it. Do not do it at all. AI also is apparently responsible for hundreds of acceptance letters being sent to kids who did not apply to certain schools. The acceptance letter might be fake. It might be real. The application might have been fake. It might have been real. It depends on who you ask and which story we're talking about. But the Wall Street Journal reported that hundreds of colleges are accidentally sending letters to kids that don't even want to go to those schools. So that's bad. I don't know who, again, did what here, if the AI did the application or the AI did the acceptance, but mistakes were made, people. I do feel bad for any kid that got an acceptance letter to a school they definitely couldn't have gotten into that someone made a mistake and they got anyway, because, like, that's going to burn. That's going to hurt a little bit, but darn it, hey, life's not all about good stuff. Sometimes bad things happen. Also, I saw this story. I thought it was funny. The heat in Texas is so bad that it's affecting milk production. In East Texas, at least 50% of milk farmers are struggling to create their product because curdling is becoming an issue because things are too hot here in the state in which I live, and that is true. My wife does want to go to the beach, though. We went last weekend. It was pretty nice. And yes, I understand the shots that are taken at Texas beaches, certainly close to Houston where I live. Although we don't go to the dirty water of Galveston. We do go somewhere else, a little bit further of a drive, a little bit nicer. The thing I love about my wife and the beach is that she'll bring along this giant tent that we have and just kind of be under it the whole time. I actually like to, like, get in the water and do whatever I've been doing since I was a little kid when it comes to, like, going to the beach and not just wanting to sit there and not do anything. I don't relax. At the beach, I you know, I'm active. She is not. I love the fact that she does this, though, under, like, a UV protection tent, because I've thought of it before, although I don't think I've said it yet to my Latina wife. Why are we at the beach? If you're going to hide under a thing that feels like you're kind of inside while you're outside, couldn't we have done that at home? I could have put on, like, on the projector, splashing water, a splashing ocean thing, and that would have been basically the same thing. But I don't think I'll say that to her because, again, I just mentioned I am married to a Latina and she throws shoes. One last thing. I thought it was funny. A guy that robbed a bank, or excuse me, a guy that burglarized a bar, not a bank, was doing it wearing his Packers robe, which I thought was hilarious. I believe this did happen in Wisconsin, so maybe someone thought that maybe you'd get away with it in Milwaukee if at least you're rocking the Packers outfit or the Packers robe. Well, you know, burglarizing a place. But no, something still illegal, even if the allegiance is the same. Quick break, a lot more. Craig Gonsving in on The Dana Show.
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2: ABC News, I'm Dave Packer. In an attempt to jumpstart stalled peace talks between Russia and Ukraine, U.S. Envoy Steve Witkoff and Jared Kushner met with Russian President Vladimir Putin at the Kremlin Saturday. Witkoff opened with praise and gratitude.
3: So, first of all, President Putin, thank you so much for having us.
2: Putin and Ukrainian President Volodymyr Zelensky agreed to pause strikes on each other's capitals while these talks took place. Kushner and Witkoff will be in Ukraine's capital, Kyiv, Sunday. The U.S. says it's destroyed or disabled three Iranian oil tankers in retaliation for Iran launching ballistic missiles towards an American aircraft carrier and destroyer. CENTCOM says neither U.S. ship was hit. No service members were injured. Part of the ceiling at the Kennedy Center in Washington, D.C. has collapsed during heavy rain. Nobody was hurt, but the building's grand foyer has been closed through the weekend while officials assess the damage. This is ABC News.
4: When I was diagnosed with Hodgkin lymphoma, I had so many questions. I didn't even know that it was cancer. 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It is cancer. Blood cancer. 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
3: This is The Dana Show. My name is Craig Collins, filling in at D Lash, Dana Lash Radio on X. Great ways to stay connected to her at Radio Craig C. If you want to follow whoever this dude is that gets to be behind the microphone today, AI for the win is what some are calling this. This is a fake video made of a version of the one holdout in the Lindsey Clancy case. They're pretending that it's the character from Better Call Saul, Jimmy, or Saul Goodman, which means it's all good, man. I love this. And then a bunch of like crazy, and in this case, bigger fat white ladies yelling at this guy for being the only holdout in this case. I think this is amazing. Let's go ahead and play it. I wish you could see it, but darn it, it's radio. So all you can do is hear
4: it. It's 11-1. Just say not responsible.
5: No.
3: No.
4: She had postpartum psychosis. It wasn't her fault.
5: That is not the question.
4: Then what is the question?
5: Did she know what she was doing?
6: Yes.
4: She needed help. She was sick. It was her husband's fault.
7: The judge says to keep deliberating.
4: Okay, terrible. Then change your vote.
5: No.
4: Not
5: no.
4: responsible. She was sick.
6: It wasn't her fault.
4: Just change your vote.
5: 11-1 doesn't make you right.
3: Amen. 11-1 doesn't make them right. It is crazy. The holdout hopefully is going to succeed, although an emergency hearing at the Supreme Court level is happening. Not the national Supreme Court, the state Supreme Court there. So it's crazy to me that we have this situation where someone was close to being acquitted for killing their own kids. And I think I've talked about it enough on the show, so I'll move on. But I still, like, I actually believe that my blood starts to boil as I talk about that topic, because I just can't understand how the victimhood nature of our society has gotten this bad, that people seem to claim that this person deserves that level of forgiveness for that heinous of an activity. James Tallarico is in the news. On a podcast, he gushed over non-binary transgender activists and talked about being a white guy and the limitations he has. He keeps saying crazy stuff, and people seem to not care, at least on the left. Hopefully a lot of people here in Texas, where I live, do in fact care. Here we go.
8: I think my colleagues are limited by their experience. And I know that because I, as white straight guy, you know, have the same limitations, those same blinders. Thankfully, I've been able to have some experiences and relationships that have helped take off some of those blinders. But a lot of my colleagues still have, you know, the full set that they were born with. And so the challenge is, how do you lift those blinders for folks?
3: You can't do it. They got to be blind. They got to be confused. They got to be unaware of the things they're saying. There's no way that they are fully aware of the topics they're discussing and just have a different opinion than you, James. There's no way that's possible. They're just blind to the ideas that everybody deserves everything from the government and no one has to earn anything, and we're screwed in society because the rich, terrible people out there are taking all the stuff, and we just have to take it away from them. I don't know. There's so many policies. Like, James Tallarico wants to go after oil and gas in Texas, a good luck and terrible decision as far as that is concerned. But it's just more of the same from Democrats. By the way, the oil and gas fight that Biden took to the White House wound up being the biggest reason that everything was so freaking expensive a few years ago. I'd hate to see that happen on even just a state level in Texas if Tallarico gets his way at all and becomes a senator, which I still believe. I will say this, because I've struggled back and forth with this idea. I still believe Texas will make the right decision, because Texas can't possibly see its values in this person running for Senate. But I'm worried. I'm worried that enough people will either sit this out or willfully be uninformed or doubt the message because of the messenger. A lot of times I see people who try to fight the idea that Tallarico is radical just pretend that the things that he's saying and the quotes that are being played of him, his face, his voice, saying the thing are just things that we shouldn't even be paying attention to because the wrong people are delivering the message. It's similar to the Hunter Biden laptop. I've said it before and I'll say it again. If the left, which would never do this, had emerged with

0: that topic, it would have been taken far more seriously than any conservative saying that Hunter Biden's laptop was found, regardless of how legitimate the laptop seemed. But case in point is this debate that happened on CNN, in which there was a back and forth about Tallarico. And one of the things that I thought was sort of the most amusing part of this is you actually hear the person on the left, the person who's trying to make the argument that Tallarico's totally a sane, normal, okay guy, and that nothing he did is at all bad, even though he said and believes a whole lot of things that are crazy. But you hear the person yell that it's not part of his campaign message, which is my favorite part of this discussion. Because essentially, if you were to follow this advice, horrible, terrible advice that you and no one should ever follow, you could understand that certain things are, in fact, the belief system of a person that you might vote into political power. But as long as they're not saying it in their campaign speech, you can just pretend it doesn't exist. That's essentially what this statement is. It's well, he's not saying that part out loud, so we can go ahead and ignore it. And how dare anybody think anything other than that? And I don't know how you argue with someone that says this kind of stuff. Like truthfully, I don't know how you proceed in any sort of valuable way when the person says, as long as it's not part of his campaign, you can't really count it as a thing he believes. Let's play part of this. I'm not sure if this is even exactly the right part, but this is certainly a debate about Texas. It happened on CNN, as I said.
1: I think in terms of the ads and in terms of the midterms, politics is a lot about who you are, and it's also a lot about who you aren't. And the fact is, in Texas, a guy who thinks that God is non-binary and that white men are the biggest domestic terrorist threat in this country is just not going to play. And so Donald Trump is not somebody that says that. They're not panicking. I think you guys aren't very in touch with Texas.
2: Trump called it a tough race.
1: I don't know how much time you all spend in Texas, but that's not going to work. I've spent a lot of time in Texas.
3: The message this week is that Paxton is in trouble. The polls, there are many of them, some good, some bad, but they all seem to indicate a race that is pretty close to tied, if not maybe with Tallarico in the lead. If all of that were the case, why would Ken Paxton be struggling?
1: Because I think you guys are going to call me after this election and realize that this is Beto O'Rourke 2.0. How'd that go? You know?
0: Yeah, there were a lot of data points that seemed to think that Beto was going to do better than he did, although it was closer than people would have wanted it to be. But in that same debate, we go on to hear one of the other crazy leftists say, any of that stuff you're claiming about Tallarico, that God is non-binary, that he thinks white men are bad people and white supremacists, even though he is one, and he had to deal with his own whiteness, none of that is actually a part of his campaign right now, so it doesn't count. And that's the dumbest thing I think I've heard anybody say on that side of the aisle. There was also this about mail-in voting that I kind of liked in the same CNN Abby Phillip episode from the other night. Here we go.
1: This is the country that put a man on the moon. I think we can handle this. I think we're up to the job. And to answer everybody's question, this is about returning to normal. The fact is,
0: yes,
1: the only reason we have the current iteration of mail-in voting that we have is because of the pandemic. And we have not returned to the normalcy levels that we had before the pandemic. Nobody's trying to stop military members from voting. Nobody's trying to stop college students from voting mail-in or seniors or any of it. But the fact is, I think we can all agree, mail-in voting did change after the 2020 pandemic, and it has not returned to, we're not in a pandemic anymore, guys.
4: But why is
1: nobody going to be getting ballots? So this is about returning to normal.
0: Everybody's going to start yelling at Caroline Sunshine for the things that she's saying. How dare she say those things out loud in that room? But it's true. And you know it's true, and I know it's true. They used the pandemic to change a lot of the rules that they should not have changed. And then since then, they have refused to change those rules back, even though the pandemic is very much and has been for a while over. But all right, I'll move on from the Abby Phillip clips, although there's more of them, as I said, and there is the crazy one from this other idiot on this panel saying that if Tallarico doesn't say it as part of his campaign message, you can't count it. Which, by the way, you know, the funniest part of that to me, the double standard of that I love so much, I do actually have the clip. I can go ahead and play it. You know what? Screw it. I shouldn't just talk about it. I should play it.
1: I'm not convinced that that's going to matter to voters. I'm convinced that what's going to matter
2: is,
3: if it doesn't,
1: they're going to take Paxton and his positions, which I do think Ken needs to get out there and work a little bit harder. I do believe that I always say when I come on the show, if you don't go talk to people, they're going to believe the worst about you. Ken needs to get out there and talk to the people. Some of this comes down to how many doors do you knock? Some of it comes down to how many rallies do you hold?
2: That's not really his strong point, though.
4: He's in London like half the time.
2: Yeah, it's like that's not his strong point.
1: And so I think that is my advice, is get out there, go on offense, say who you are, but also be very clear about who James Tallarico is. So, I mean, do you think it's okay that he said that white men are the biggest domestic terrorist threat to this country?
4: Is he campaigning on that? Or was this some comment from like 2019 that was kind of cringe that we've all made?
1: Oh, so people aren't held accountable for their past comments?
5: So stupid.
4: Ken Paxton and Barry.
0: That's Adam Mockler, by the way, who's saying the dumb things on this episode. He's like, was it kind of cringe? And did he say it in 2019? He said it more times since then, by the way, because the guy believes a lot of things that he said that he doesn't want to say anymore. You know, my favorite version of a comparison to this actually is. And it's only my favorite because I hate it equally as much. I don't like the truth of either thing. The thing that he's saying and the amount of Americans that might buy into, well, it's not part of his campaign message, so maybe he doesn't believe it anymore. It's the people who tell me what Iran says about their nuclear program, that Iran said they're not building a nuclear weapon, that Iran said this. I had people call my radio show in Houston, Texas, and quote, the Iran government and Iranian leadership. And I thought to myself, that's got to be the dumbest thing I've heard. The people who lie the most, who can't be negotiated with by anyone, who one of the arguments on the left for the lack of value in fighting this war is that you never would get Iran to actually do the things that they'd agree to on paper or agree on paper to the things that they'll tell you in person that they're willing to do. Like the fact that they're such ridiculous liars is immediately removed if they're saying something that side of the aisle likes. It's hilarious. And the same is true of politicians. On the campaign trail, guess what? They lie. They lie more than they do at any other point, even though they just do the worst stuff when they actually have power. But so to say that he's not saying it on the campaign, so it's probably not true anymore, is the dumbest thing I've heard today. And I've heard a lot of pretty dumb things. Although the other dumbest thing that I've seen today is an attempt to still try to find Lindsey Clancy somehow innocent of a horrible and horrific crime. All right, one last thing I want to play before I take a break. This was a question about the war that J.D. Vance was asked yesterday. Will it be over by the midterms? I thought the answer was interesting.
6: What you just said about no negotiations happening with Iran, will this war be over by the time of the midterm elections?
7: Well, Caitlin, again, I wouldn't call it a war. Right now, there is no active shooting. I recognize there have been places where this has flared up. Major combat operations, again, major combat operations lasted for about 6 weeks. And since then, we destroyed, of course, their nuclear facilities with Midnight Hammer. With Epic Fury, we destroyed their defense industrial base for producing weapons and also a lot of their conventional military. And then we made it harder for them to rebuild that nuclear program. But when you ask, when will this end? You're asking me a question like, when will the Iranians stop shooting at ships? I think the reality is, I don't know the answer to that question. You'd have to ask the Iranians. When will the Iranians shooting at ships stop having an effect on world energy markets? And the answer is, it has less effect day by day. So what we're going to do is not depend on the Iranians behaving responsibly or negotiating in good faith. What we're going to do is use the tools that we have at our disposal to ensure that the American people, one, never have to deal with the threat of an Iranian nuclear program, and two, that world energy markets are properly supplied.
0: Yeah, that we stabilize the thing that they're trying to put most in jeopardy. If that happens, then this conflict, this whatever you want to call it, war or whatever it is to whoever out there, it can last as long as it needs to last for Iran to understand that they have no cards to play. And I like that idea. I like the idea of us winning the long-term battle and inevitably getting an agreement that we can validate as often as we need to that they're actually following. All right, quick break, a little bit more coming up. Craig Collins filling in on The Dana Show.
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17: This is the Dana Show. My name is Craig Collins, filling in. Thrilled to be with you. A pilot was arrested on suspicion of stealing a light aircraft, and this headline is ridiculous. Not only did the guy steal the aircraft and he was assumed to be drunk, I think they actually proved he was drunk. But he also crashed very close to a nuclear power plant. This is real. This authorities in Hungary that found this to be the case. I don't know if the guy was aiming for the power plant or luckily at the last second avoided the power plant or just circumstantially landed in a place that happened to be close to it. But that's a hell of a night out. That's a heck of a decision, a set of decision making that causes you to get hammered, to steal somebody's plane, to not be able to fly it as well as you thought. Whether that's because you're hammered or you don't totally know how to do it, and then to just avoid crashing into a nuclear power plant. Like, all things involved, you got to think that this person is lucky to be alive and that a whole lot of people are also lucky to not be more seriously injured. They said he only had minor injuries. I will say one thing, and I shouldn't say this, but I'm going to say this, and kids at home don't, you know, follow advice given in these circumstances. I survived a motorcycle crash without a scratch on me. Somebody ran me over while I was on a motorcycle that had just gone through a stoplight, and then I had to stop because someone was turning in front of me into an apartment complex. The person behind didn't realize it and just drove right over me. And the way I did it was I saw the car coming at me, and instinctively I just pushed up on my pegs, and that lofted me into the air. This is a real story, and I landed on my feet. If you were to survive something like a plane crash, or in my case, a motorcycle crash where the motorcycle was destroyed and you flew like a superhero in the sky and landed off to the side, completely standing up, you kind of think you're invincible. It becomes part of your day-to-day belief is that, you know, you can't die. And that shouldn't be the case. You shouldn't do that. And that's why I said to the kids not to pay attention to this part. But I would think that this guy, much like me, would consider himself a little bit more invincible than you're supposed to be. And then finally, one last story that I saw. I don't know why this is happening. I don't know what you do about this. A Tulsa business owner was speaking out after police arrested a guy that kept going number two in this person's front yard in front of their business, in the lawn in front of their business. I don't know why this happens. I don't know why anybody does this, and I don't want to pick a specific spot for it. I know my dog always poops in the same places, so I guess this guy does too. Luckily, he was arrested. Craig Collins filling in. See you next time on The Dana Show.
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1: From ABC News, I'm Chuck Sievertson. Good morning. An alleged two consecutive days of attacks by Iran in the war, President Trump and Vice President Vance just said was not really a war because there were just flare-ups in what Trump called small potatoes. Iran said today, Sunday, it struck an unmanned U.S. ship trying to enter the Strait of Hormuz. No confirmation from the U.S., this happening a day after Iran attacked two U.S. military ships. ABC's Stephen Portnoy.
2: Response, the U.S. fired at three Iranian crude oil tankers described as part of a shadow network that funds the Iranian Revolutionary Guard. CENTCOM's commander saying in a statement, let the message to the IRGC be clear. If you shoot at two of our ships, we will impose an even higher economic cost, taking out three of yours.
1: Iran saying that late yesterday, a fuel tanker hit several cars and exploded in western Iran, killing 11 people and injuring seven others. Report cited bad brakes. Higher gasoline and diesel prices because of the war helped fuel inflation, and two major inflation reports come out this week, including the Consumer Price Index. One billionaire entrepreneur says about inflation,
3: it won't be here to stay as long as foolish leaders do not continue to start wars.
1: Virgin Airways, Virgin Galactic, and Virgin Group founder Richard Branson calling the Iran war completely unnecessary. Russian President Vladimir Putin met with U.S. diplomat Steve Witkoff and President Trump's son-in-law Jared Kushner at the Kremlin yesterday. At a joint appearance later, Witkoff telling Putin,
4: we were sitting outside just now, me, Jared, and Carol, and then Yuri joined us, and we were all talking about when we retire, we'll have all these incredible stories and incredible memories, and yours will be right at the top of it all.
1: Witkoff and Kushner expected today in Ukraine's capital. You're listening to ABC News.
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7: 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I am your host, Steve Summers. Before we jump in today, let me take a step back because I remember this conversation like it was yesterday. I was talking to Dr. Neil Levin just a few years ago, and I asked him, I said, Dr. Levin, if you were stuck on a desert island, what key nutrients would you take? Because, you know, it's confusing for us. There are so many vitamins out there. What is the most important one? If you're like me, I don't want to take 10 to 20 pills a day. I just don't. So anyway, Dr. Levin said, Steve, we're working on this. A few years went by, and folks, here we are today. And on the show to talk with us about that, Dr. Neil Levin is here. He's a chiropractor, nutritionist, and high-level advisor to Purity Products. Dr. Levin, I remember that conversation. I do. Welcome back to the show.
8: You know, that's funny. I remember that conversation as well, and you weren't the only one who had asked me that. I've had so many patients over the years ask me just about that. Doc, you know, if you were stuck on a desert island and you could only have one thing, what would it be? Or, Doc, I don't want to take... I'm giving them five or six formulas. Doc, I just want one thing. And this super pill is the answer to that question. I brought that question back to Purity Products and I said, look, this is getting unruly. I mean, I'm giving my patients a multi. I'm giving them fish oil and krill oil. If they're over 45, they need the CoQ10. Mm-hmm. All the multis are underpowered in terms of vitamin D. So I'm giving them vitamin D. The B12s and all these multis are wrong. Folks over 50, 60 can't absorb it. I'm giving them a B12.
7: Right.
8: And it was getting, they're walking out of here with a bag of pills and they're rolling their eyes at me. So I said to Purity, I'm like, guys, we got to come up with one super formula is what I called it. And they came back. It took them about a year to do it.
0: Wow.
8: And they came back with the super pill. And this is the answer. When I have somebody that says, I just want one thing.
0: Right.
8: This is what I give them, Steve, because this is the multivitamin. I'm talking about a world-class multivitamin. So, this is your krill oil. It's your fish oil. It's your CoQ10. This has got as much lutein, Steve, as an eye formula, a full 10 milligrams of a very high-end lutein. It's got the astaxanthin for the eyes. Wow. Steve, there's 2,000 international units of vitamin D. This has got the right B12 for folks in their 50s, 60s, 70s to give them that energy that they want. This is the answer. If you're only going to take one thing, hands down, the super pill is it.
0: Well, I remember the conversation very well. And to be fair, it had to have been one of those ding light bulb moments, right? I mean, this is actually huge because there is no other multivitamin on the market, at least I know of, that does this.
8: Yeah, there is none. And, you know, it's like, what do you need to take? Let's check the boxes. What do people sure. have to take? You have to take an omega-3, whether it's fish oil or krill oil.
0: Check.
8: I like both because yep. that's just critical for brain health and heart health, visual health. It makes your skin look great. It makes all the cells of the body work effectively. According to a recent study, 98% of us are low in omega-3s, you wow. must take an omega-3. That's right. in here. You have to take vitamin D. Where if you're above Atlanta, let's say, you have to take vitamin D because for the whole winter, you're not making any. And then if you slather on the sunscreen in the summer, you're still not making any. And vitamin D is critical for everything. It signals to a tenth of the human genome. It's important for muscle health, eye health, immune health, brain health, happy mood. You want to feel good. It's your vitamin D. You got to get that in there. The average Multi-Steve is going to give you 400 international units. That's wow. a joke. The Super Pill has a full 2,000 international units.
0: That's huge.
8: Of vitamin D.
0: That's huge.
8: A meaningful dose.
0: Yeah.
8: And the list goes on and on. It's 100 milligrams of CoQ10. It's the right B12. So what I hear from my patients, that let's say they come in on a Monday and they're, you know, have some neck pain or back pain. I want to see them again later in the week. They come in and they're like, wow, doc, this makes a difference. This isn't like a regular multi where you take it and you hope it's going to work.
0: Right.
8: This is like, wow, I feel better. Once people start on the super pill, this is just something they get over and over and over.
0: Well, the way I view this, so this is kind of a next generation new frontier of supplementation. It's where one simple pill that you have in your elite multi that you're talking about, an elite omega-3, you said, with krill oil and fish oil, and then you augment that with the cellular energizers like coenzyme Q10, talked about astaxanthin and lutein for the eyes and skin, and even ginkgo, which I don't think you mentioned, for brain health. Now, that is a great idea right there, because we get a little bit older, things slow down. Ginkgo is great for brain health. I mean, does this all surprise you that it's never been done before?
8: You know, I've always been surprised that it hasn't been done before, but, you know, I don't get involved in the intrinsics, but mm-hmm. when I talk to Jan over there at Purity, Jason over there, you know, this took them over a year to put together, because to get everything stabilized, because with the fish oil and the krill oil and then the multi, to make everything work just right wasn't easy. But then the benefits are so great. Let's go to this recent study. This
0: okay.
8: is a recent, large, randomized study. This is on multivitamins.
0: This would be interesting.
8: Right here. The multivitamin they used isn't half the multi we're talking about right now. So this is a randomized, double-blind, placebo-controlled study
0: okay.
8: performed by researchers, Steve, from Wake Forest University School of Medicine in collaboration with Brigham and Women's Hospital in Boston. That's an affiliate of Harvard. So very high-end study, 2,262 older men and women, average age 72. This was published in September 2022, so very recent.
0: Yeah.
8: What the researchers found was nothing less than shocking. They did this study over 3 years. They gave them cognitive tests at baseline. So that's thinking tests. How is this person thinking? Okay. Everybody was normal cognitively when the test began.
0: Mm-hmm.
8: Now, 3 years later, they redid the cognitive test. Some were on placebo, of course. Some were on the multi. The multivitamin slowed cognitive decline, Steve, by 60%.
0: No way.
8: You would have thought this would have been trumpeted from the hilltops, but you know what? The media, they love to come out and pan
0: oh, yeah.
8: vitamins. So when God forbid a study comes out that doesn't show the vitamin did an amazing mm-hmm. job, that's big headlines.
0: Yeah.
8: But this,
0: 60.
8: This is major, and it's from Harvard. It's from Wake Forest, Brigham Young Hospital. it cut down cognitive decline by 60%. So that's just outstanding.
0: That's
8: Let me tell you something. The multi we're talking about here, the super pill, is order of magnitudes better. You know, just the nutrients are better. So you asked me about ginkgo before.
0: Yes.
8: So when you combine a multi with ginkgo biloba, which has wonderful support for the brain, along with krill oil and fish oil, incredible support for the brain, B vitamins, so important for the brain. And then you add our elite lutein, which has tons of brain benefits, along with skin benefits and eye benefits. This becomes just an outstanding brain formula on top of it being great for the heart and energy. The first thing people are going to notice is energy, but this is going to work. This is protecting your brain. We all want to age gracefully. The super pill is going to help you do just that.
0: You mentioned something a while ago, why it took a year to develop this. Purity Products has been around for 25 plus years now, so they don't do anything halfway. I mean, you put the components together and you want to make sure that it works. And when it does, you want to tell people about it, just like the super pill. It can deliver a multiple mode of action that goes way beyond just a basic multivitamin. And it boils down to what you like to call a difference maker in nutritional technologies. If you can, explain the savings here and why this is so advanced. Because I know savings is so important for so many people out there.
8: Wow, that is like such a great point. Because, you know, people used to complain about the sheer amount of stuff I would give them, right? Mm-hmm. But they were also rolling their eyes at my receptionist when she gives them the number for the cost of it. Because if you're talking about, if you go out and buy a very top quality multivitamin, and then you're going to get some krill oil and some fish oil, and you're going to get CoQ10, and the top selling CoQ10 brand is 100 milligrams. We have 100 milligrams right here. Mm-hmm. You're going to get an eye formula with 10 milligrams of a very good lutein, and you're going to get a vitamin D formula and maybe a high-end B12.
0: Yeah.
8: I don't see you doing it for less than $200. And you know, the fact that since you're bringing up money, the fact that Purity is letting folks try a full 1 month supply of this for $9.95. I mean, that is really, you know why they do it, Steve?
0: Why?
8: Because they want people to try it. They know this is a superior product. They're not out to lose money, Purity Products. But in essence, when you get this, they're pretty much losing money, because I think the first 1,000 calls even getting free shipping. You'll know that better than me. But I mean, between the shipping and the cost of the vitamin, they're out big money when someone gets one of these. But they know once people see, wow, this is really a lot better than what I was taking, they're going to want to continue.
0: You know, I think this is a good time to clarify how Purity can claim things like better joint comfort in just 7 days with a Purity Super Pill. Because, hey, let's be honest here. I mean, you can't get this benefit from a regular multi out there. It just doesn't exist. Characterize why adding the omega-3s to Purity Super Pill really leverages the science of these omega-3s from krill to reduce joint pain from exercise and activity in just 7 days.
8: This is a great study. This is double-blind, placebo-controlled out of the Journal of the American College of Nutrition. And Steve, this was done on only 300 milligrams of krill oil. It was a high-end krill oil, but it's 300 milligrams. Mm-hmm. We use 500 milligrams of krill oil, and we use something called Phospho Boost krill oil. So what have they done here? They've taken out more of the sea salts, mm-hmm. and by doing that, they concentrate up the omega-3s and the phospholipids. And this is a really, really good krill oil. So you're going to get this benefit and then some. So in this study, in just 7 days, the folks that had knee discomfort, and I think these folks, if I remember correctly, were in their 50s. In just 7 days, Steve, they were 28% more comfortable.
0: Wow.
8: And they didn't do anything different. They weren't exercising or using PT or taking NSAIDs. They added krill oil.
0: Right.
8: In 30 days, they were 38% more comfortable. Now, researchers didn't stop there. They checked their joint flexibility, their joint functionality, all improved. On top of that, they measured something called C-reactive protein, which is a marker of inflammation, and we want to see that go down. And in this study, the folks on krill oil, C-reactive protein moved nicely in the right direction, showing that not only were people more comfortable, more functional, but their blood levels of this substance, C-reactive protein, were improved. So all around, tremendous benefit. This happened in 7 days. So I can say unequivocally that if you have joint discomfort, especially knee joint discomfort, because that's what this study was on, this krill oil tea seems to work just wonderful for making people more comfortable. So if you get this Purity Super Pill and you have the common aches and pains that come along with aging or overuse or being a weekend warrior, once you start to use this for about 7 days, you should feel more comfortable.
0: Well, this is a win-win because if you take something and it's going to make you feel better, going to make your joints feel better, you're going to want to exercise and have more activity on top of that. So
8: that's universal. Yeah, when I'm a chiropractor, so I see that all the time. They come in here, they're complaining, I can't exercise, I can't play golf, I can't play tennis, hiking's not comfortable anymore, I can't play with the grandkids, everything hurts. And I start adjusting them, and once they feel better, they get back to doing the things they want to do. So yes, any therapy, any intervention that's going to help folks feel more comfortable tends to make them happier. And when you're happier and you're more comfortable, what do? You want to get back to your life, whether it's tennis or golf or hiking or playing with the grandkids or shopping or just doing more things.
0: And I think, Dr. Levin, this is a perfect time to remind our listeners about the great news here in this special offer. 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I'll give out that number here in just a couple of minutes. Let's bring Dr. Neil Levin back online here with us. And as you're talking, I'm sitting here hearing this cash register going off. If I was to go out and swallow all 15 to 20 vitamin pills a day with somewhere between $200 and $300 a month, you've gone through this whole litany of things. But one of the things that you haven't mentioned just yet, you've checked off literally all of the boxes here, but you insisted that Purity include 100 milligrams of coenzyme Q10 in this formula. Now, that's for energy, right?
8: Yeah. Now, if you go to the average, I don't know, big box store, club store, the best-selling CoQ10 has 100 milligrams of CoQ10. That's a good amount of CoQ10. Mm-hmm. So we have 100 milligrams of CoQ10. Now, why is CoQ10 important anyway? 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
0: Okay.
8: When you eat some food, whether it's fat, carbohydrates, protein, the body takes those, it absorbs them, it brings them to the cells. Once in the cells, it gets into the mitochondria, and those are your little blast furnaces. That's where you turn food into cellular energy. Well, one of the linchpins to turn food into cellular energy is CoQ10. Mm-hmm. You need lots of CoQ10 to effectively make your food into cellular energy. Now, when you were 20, Steve, you made oodles of CoQ10. By the time you're 70, that number is cut in half. So when you look at a 70-year-old, they're not really moving like a 20-year-old, right? So but the question becomes, can you by orally ingesting CoQ10 in supplement form, bump your levels back up? And the answer is yes. But CoQ10, it's absorbable. But when you take it with krill oil, it goes up. It's much better absorbable. So maybe 4 or 5 times better absorbed.
0: Nice.
8: And that's what we have it. We have in this krill oil, fish oil matrix. Now, one other point in CoQ10, for those out there listening that take

0: Q10. So if you're on statins, you absolutely want a multi that has CoQ10. You want to get that CoQ10 in there. The point is, isn't it nice to know when you're taking the super pill, this also becomes your CoQ10 formula in a very absorbable omega-3 matrix.
1: Exactly. And I'm so glad you addressed that, because the energy factor in this is so vitally important. If you just join us, we're talking to Dr. Neil Levin with Purity Products. You know, one of the many ingredients in here that is a clinically validated nutrient is called lutein. Now, I know you mentioned that a little bit earlier. It's plant-based superfood from marigold flowers. It's really the centerpiece of basically every single eye or vision formula out there on the market. And you guys actually use 10 full milligrams in this formula. It helps with sharper vision, helps with macular health, glare reduction. I thought that was a little surprising, which is great when you drive at night. I mean, this is great for brain function too. So, I mean, when you consider how much is in the Purity Super Pill multivitamin, Dr. Levin, Purity Super Pill, I would say at what, 40 times more here? Is that right? That's a big deal.
0: It's funny that you say that, because I was just looking at the supplement facts panel on the leading multi just now when you started asking me this question, and they have 0.25 milligram.
1: Wow.
0: We have 10 milligrams. 10. So yes, that's 40 times. That's the difference.
1: Huge.
0: So we have 40 times more lutein, and it's a very special lutein. It's called LuteMax 2020. Lots and lots of studies. Yes, it comes from marigold flowers. Mm-hmm. Yes, it's clinically tested. It's a top lutein in terms of research. And the research is plain. The benefits are for vision are amazing. So LuteMax 2020 improves contrast sensitivity. It improves glare threshold. So if you're driving at night and you know that glare that they can hit you in the eyes, that bothersome glare, this protects the eyes. It protects the eyes from blue light. Blue light is a very big problem. Like if you're looking at your computer, like I am right now, it's shining blue light in your eyes. Your cell phone, when you're outside, you get a lot of blue. You've heard of blue blockers.
1: Yes.
0: Those sunglasses, one of the things they do is block blue light. Too much blue light puts the kibosh on your sleep. So you're watching some TV, or you're playing on your computer, or your worst case scenario, you're bringing your cell phone to bed with you and looking at that. That's going to trash your melatonin and make it hard to sleep.
1: Yep.
0: Well, if you have enough lutein, it's almost like an internal blue blocker. It's protecting you from blue light. You take lutein and it helps makes your skin look beautiful. 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
1: 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Dr. Neil Levin, let's have some fun here. I want to go to the mailbag. We've got some of the most frequently asked questions I want to do first. We're going to do it in rapid-fire question format, so it's going to be super quick. The FAQs, so to speak. I'll ask the questions, give me a quick answer. Is the super pill easy to take?
0: Oh, it's really easy to take. Just mention it. Three pills, they're soft gels, they slide down easy. No one's going to have trouble with these.
1: Does the super pill have enough vitamin D? My doc said I need more.
0: 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Again, a regular multi out there is going to have 400 international units. We put a full 2,000 international units of a very absorbable vitamin D right in here, vitamin D3. This is your vitamin D formula.
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1: All right, here's a good one. Is there any reason to take a good multivitamin with the super pill?
0: No, absolutely no reason at all. 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If you're running out of your old bottle, don't buy it again. 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
0: All right. I have issues with my knees and my joints. Can the super pill help that?
1: In 7 days, Steve, we went over it a little while ago. 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In just 7 days, the folks with knee joint discomfort were 28% more comfortable. In 30 days, they were 38% more comfortable. So, yeah, knees. I found in my practice, this is the kind of formula that just pretty much is very joint friendly.
0: All right. Considering what we know about Purity Super Pill here, do you have any testimonials that you can share?
1: Oh, yeah. I did pull four, just the first few I saw here. This guy's got a fun name, Bebop, from Lehigh Valley, Pennsylvania. He's in the age 55 to 64 bracket, rates at 5 stars. He says, best multi. I'm so happy switching to the Purity Super Pill. Wow. Good mix of vitamins, krill and fish oil and CoQ10. Easy to take. I feel better after just a couple of weeks.
0: Give me another one.
1: One nickname April from Mesa, Arizona. She says, amazing. I'm 65 years old. I feel like I'm in my 30s. People say I look like I'm in my 40s. The Super Pill makes me feel amazing. I love all the Purity products.
0: All right, one more.
1: Here. Sean T. He says, so much in one pill, excellent quality. It's easier to take just one pill instead of several. Definitely a plus. I don't have time to count out pills every day, every week. Take one of these and you're good to go. I could tell an immediate difference while on this product. More energy, less health issues. 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Amazing value, easy to take, very, very high end. So, yeah, this is one of those, once people start on this, they want to continue. This is a great nutrient. And again, for $9.95, absolutely give this a try.
0: Dr. Neil Levin, we've run out of time. I better go and give out that number.
1: Time always flies by, Steve. Thanks for having me.
0: All right, I've got some great news. 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

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Over 100, 150,000 of you are asking Ask Ramsey every month. It's full of Ramsey answers from 3 or 4 years on this

0: show. We dumped it into the AI, into the data set. We dumped all the books we wrote into the data set. 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So when you ask Ramsey, you're getting a Ramsey answer. There's no Reddit trash stirred in. There's no sewage from TikTok stirred in. It's just Ramsey, straight up. 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If you do, you should ask Ramsey. It's completely free. 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Ask Ramsey. Jocelyn is in San Diego. Hey, Jocelyn, how are you?
1: Hey, I'm doing well. How are you guys? Thanks for having me on.
0: Sure. How can we help?
1: Well, I am just trying to figure out how to get my husband on board with, one, paying off our debt and just really, like, getting that gazelle intensity. I don't think we've really had that. It just doesn't feel like, yeah, he's really there, and he's the money maker right now, and I'm doing the best I can, but I kind of want to control things, you know, human nature.
2: So what's the pace look like? What are you wanting to do? What is he pushing back against?
1: He says he's on board, but our biggest expense is eating out.
2: Mm-hmm.
1: I mean, it's a lot. And, so it's like, I'm like, could we not eat out? You know, yeah, I'm down to bring it down. But like, it's not really happening. I just did our first budget last month. So we did have expenses. We didn't really exactly hit everything, but he's not unwilling. I just feel like he doesn't participate that much. And
0: okay, you've made a mistake that is unusual for ladies to make. Usually the man makes the mistake you're making. You're hard driving. And I love you. I think you're awesome. But what you did is you started talking about what we're going to do and what we're going to do this, we're going to do that, what we're going to do instead of why.
1: Yeah.
0: And so I want to sit down tonight and turn off the television, put the kids to bed, and let's have a dream date. I have a dream. Why? Because the debt scares me to death. The idea of having no retirement scares me to death. The idea of having a car payment the rest of my life scares me to death. And I want us to dream about what it would feel like to have no payments and have a big old stack of money to be able to travel and to be able to do the things that you want to do, honey. What would you do if we had a big stack of money? And him dream with you. And then we've got a reason to not go out to eat.
1: That's true.
0: And it changes.
2: What would it
0: motivation.
2: Be for you, Jocelyn? What's the reason you want to get out of debt?
1: I mean, we don't have much, honestly, like on the scale of things, but I want to be able to save up for a house. And right now, I honestly don't know, even if I go back to work, like I'm a nurse, but right now I'm at home with our 1.5-year-old son.
2: Mm.
1: Like I could make a decent amount, but from what I'm understanding with numbers, I'm like, we don't have a down payment. And homes here, you could get a tent for...
2: Yeah, right.
1: Probably more than we could afford, you know?
2: Sure. Right.
1: That's
2: how much debt do you guys have?
1: Honestly, we've got, oh my gosh, I just spaced. We've got just a personal loan with my parents because they bought our truck off of us. We were in over our heads with it. Like we owed more on it than it was worth. So we've only got $8,700.
2: Okay. And that's it.
0: That's your only debt?
1: Yeah. I just got him to pay off the credit card. I was like, please, let's pay off the credit card.
2: Okay. So that's paid off. How much do you guys make a year? How much does he make?
1: Right now, he's bringing home $7,500 a month.
0: Good.
2: Okay. Oh, great.
0: It's not bad at all. Okay, so I think you just sit down and you say, okay, let's talk about what it feels like in the future to have a stack of money and own our own home. And not owe my parents any money. When we don't owe your parent, don't owe anyone anything, and we're stacking money for a down payment on a home, we're building a life for this 1.5-year-old that's going to change his whole life. And I want us to have a home. I want us to be able to do this or that. Well, you know, I mean, would you join me in this dream and then let us sacrifice to hit the dream?
1: Yes. That sounds nice.
0: Yeah, I want to dream in high definition.
1: Yes.
0: Let's start talking about... I remember we were in a rental house, and Rachel was 8. And Rachel was eight. Rachel was 7 or 8 years old. And we were in a rental house that because we sold our house to get the rest of our debt after the bankruptcy cleaned up. And my wife hated that rental house. And she said, we have to get a house. Life is too short. And I'm going to pray for a white kitchen and a 3-car garage for our 2 cars and our boat. And I'm going to pray that we can do that and in the school system over here where the kids are going to school already. And I'm going to pray for that. And, we were on this little weekend trip, and I got an email from a real estate friend of mine, and it was in the early days that they actually started putting pictures on the Internet of a house. That's how long ago it was. And the dadgum thing had a 3-car garage and a white kitchen.
1: That's crazy.
0: Because we had dreamed in high definition with great detail, and we were both agreed that's what we were pointing at.
2: You had a
0: and
2: goal.
0: We had pulled the money together to do that. And when we came home from that little weekend trip, we didn't even go home. We drove straight to that house to view it with the real estate agent.
1: That's
0: and
1: awesome.
0: Then we went home. And we bought that house, by the way. It's the house that Rachel grew up in. And so that's the kind of stuff, but you're together joining.
2: Well, it makes it feel real.
0: To a detailed thing. It's not this vague thing of, I just want to have a pile of money.
2: Right.
0: No, that's not good enough. It's not good
2: enough. It's a life. What's the life that you want?
0: What does the money buy you?
2: Yes, the money is the tool to create the life that you want. What is that? What does that look like for you? Is it the white kitchen? Is it the certain school district? Whatever it is. But I think, and John Zaloni talks about this too, you really do as detailed as you can create that. It just makes it tangible that it's not vague and it's not out of reach, but it's like, no, this is the type of house that realistically, because you guys were being real, you weren't like, we need a $4 million
0: house. We had the money for.
2: Yes, that's right. So it's like, it's a realistic in there, but to pinpoint it and to have those details. And I would say too, Jocelyn, I always love a timeline, like map it out, and you guys be like, hey, let's have a goal to be out of debt in 3 months. What do we got to do to make that happen? Okay. From there, building
0: what
2: up that emergency.
0: Must be true.
2: Yes. And you actually start painting it and looking ahead and be like, oh my gosh, in 5 years, he's going to be starting kindergarten. We may have another baby. What does life look like in 5 years? How much money do we think realistically we have saved up? What type of house can we buy?
0: I'm going to go to nursing then to hit that next goal.
2: Yeah, totally.
0: Yeah.
2: Go back to work for a little bit.
0: I'm going to take ER weekends now to hit the goal of buying a house.
2: Yes, or there was a mom in the lobby earlier, and she was saying for 22 years she stayed home, and that was her number one goal. And because they did the baby step, that was her goal to stay home.
0: She's able to.
2: They did.
0: That was the dream.
2: And
0: that was the high-definition dream.
2: That's right.
0: A good dream.
2: So
0: exactly.
2: Yeah, whatever it looks like. But and to Jocelyn,
0: and, if you're super broke, I remember a dream we had. We were super, super broke, and we had been so scared for so long. Sharon's dream at one point was, I want to have enough money to go to the grocery store and fill up the buggy.
2: And just the buggy.
0: And not
2: what a southern phrase.
0: Fill up the shopping cart.
2: The shopping carts.
0: The shopping cart.
2: The buggy. Yeah, and not have to look at prices.
0: I want to fill the whole thing with food and not feel like I broke the family.
2: Yep.
0: That doesn't sound like a big goal, but that's a lot of money. You can mortgage a house for that today. But
2: But
0: oh my gosh.
2: But
0: wow.
2: It's more that feeling of freedom. I want to get to this place.
0: I can see it.
2: Yes.
0: It's very clear. It's not a dollar amount. It's what the dollars do.

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0: Holly is in Austin, Texas. Hey, Holly, how are you?
1: I'm pretty good. How are you?
0: Better than I deserve. What's up?
1: I'm just wondering how you would approach, how can I better encourage my fiance to try to continue to better our income without him feeling like I'm telling him he's not making enough money?
2: Hmm. Where's this feeling coming from, Holly? Do you feel like he's not making enough money?
1: Oh, he's making plenty of money. So about a year ago, we started getting really serious about paying off our debt, following the baby steps, trying to get set up to where we can start saving to build a house. Right now, we're living on his
0: parents' property. You're not married.
1: No, we get married. Our marriage date is exactly a year from now.
0: Well, you don't buy a house or pay off each other's debt until you're married.
1: Our debt's combined right now. It's
0: That's
1: been combined
0: dumb.
1: For about a year and a half.
0: That's really dumb.
1: We've paid off.
0: You're
1: going to
0: have a nightmare on your hands. That's really, no. Please do not do that with somebody you're not married to. Yeah. If you want to get married this weekend, you can start acting like you're married, but you're not married. This is a disaster.
2: What's the combined debt, Holly? Cars?
1: Yeah, so it was two vehicles and then a credit card and then a car hauling trailer.
2: Okay.
0: And are these both in both of your names?
1: Yes.
0: Oh. Please have a celebration 1 year from now and get married this weekend. You are so vulnerable that you're good.

0: Goose is cooked if something happens here. This is so scary. You have no idea the mess you have potentially made. This is really, really dangerous for you.
1: How much do you make, Holly?
2: I make about 40,000 a year, 45, and then he makes about, this is all take home, and then he makes about $75,000 a year take home.
0: And what is it you want him to do better about when he makes twice what you make?
2: Not necessarily doing better. He was told about, I would say, 4 to 6 months ago that he is making the best he can make at his shop right now. And, you know, he goes in on the weekends, he works late during the week, and I've kind of tried to encourage him to, you know, possibly seek a different shop or a higher position at his job currently, and he feels like I'm not being appreciative, and I was just wondering how you would go about encouraging, kind of like when is the end of the road of trying to increase your income?
1: Yeah, I'm trying to figure out, is he enjoying his job?
2: He does. He's a body tech, body shop technician.
1: Okay.
2: He does enjoy his job. He's had a couple of problems just with, like, coworkers and stuff, but nothing.
0: How old are you guys?
2: He is 25, and I am 22.
1: Yeah, I probably, honestly, Holly, I would focus in more on not only figuring out what to do with your $40,000 and start paying off some of these debts and start working your journey separate than him because you guys are not married. And it's one thing to tell him, you know, that you see potential in him and what he's doing. But he may be very content with where he is right now, and he's not making a bad living, you know?
2: No, not at all.
1: Yeah. So, I'm just curious how those conversations go, because he's not feeling appreciated, apparently.
2: Yeah, it's kind of back and forth. Sometimes he has a lot of feelings towards him wanting to better himself, wanting to become, you know, a shop manager potentially, or starting his own business, as far as that goes. And then other times he's kind of down in the dumps about it. I do think that when they told him he was making the most he can in his shop, he was not very happy about it, and he really wanted to move, and then he kind of changed his mind.
1: Yeah. Well, I don't think there's much that you're going to be able to do.
0: I think the only thing you can do as a...
1: fiancé.
0: No, as a fiancé, you can't do anything. As a wife, the only thing you could do would be to... you don't have the leverage from the fiancé position to lift or to do anything because you're still in the negotiation phase, believe it or not. So you're barking up the wrong tree. But once you're a wife, then the thing you could do is just be say, honey, I think
1: what I see in you.
0: I see that you could run your own business. And you'd have to learn some skills that you don't know yet about running a business, because being a body shop tech is different than running a body shop. Different set of skills. You have to learn the business parts of it, the marketing and the accounting.
1: Sometimes being 25, doing what he's doing and really getting good at it
0: is not a bad thing.
1: It's not bad. Yeah. Like he's.
0: But if we started planning and said, okay, 5 years from today, we have a goal of you opening something, let's start saving towards that, and you start reading books about business and learning about business, I think you could make three times what you're making and own your own shop and have guys like you working for you. And I think we can get there, and I think you can get there. And as your wife, I would love to help you do that. I honestly think you're doing it from the wrong position, and you're not listening to me. So that's okay. You go do what you want to do. But I'm telling you, from having sat in this seat for almost 40 years, that you guys are playing with fire. And if you don't get burned in this, I'll be shocked. And so please do not buy a house with someone you're not married to. You are doing what we call in legal terms a general partnership. And if he dies and there is no will, you will own a house with his mother. This is the kind of crap you're playing with that you don't even know about. And you think I'm just being mean and telling you to get married. But you are really walking across the lake of fire and asking to fall in it and get your butt burned. You are playing with about four different things there that are going to take off your head if you guys aren't lucky. You might luck your way through this, but you might not too. And so please, if you're going to own cars together and buy houses together, get married first and do your celebration a year from now. But you're not listening, so you're not going to do it. No, I can tell. Really, I've been doing this a while.
1: You never know, Holly.
0: So I think you can encourage him from that position to go do something with his life. But, you know, yeah, I don't know. Something wrong in the air. Something wrong.
1: No, they're just 22 and 25.
0: No,
1: and
0: there's something wrong in the air.
1: No, I think they're young. And sorry, not that sounds demeaning, Holly, but you're young. And what she doesn't see either is that, you know, engagement, there's zero legal protection for either of you. And he or you in 4 months could be like, I think I'm done, you know, and you walk out and that's it. And then for the rest,
0: and now you're on a trailer that tows cars.
1: For the next 3 years, as you're trying to get out of debt and date and all of this, you got the ex. And I mean, it is not worth it. It's not worth the risk. Keep your money separate. And that's for other people listening, right? I mean, Holly, they're in it. But like when you are dating, keep it separate. Do not combine finances. And then once you are married, even with an engagement, but once you are married, yes, combine. It is so funny to me on the show. I don't know why it is like this. There's so many couples like that are dating, engaged, and everything's combined. And then we talk to married couples, and they refuse to combine. And I'm always like, how is this happening?
0: Oh, it's so bad backwards.
1: Oh, I know. But yeah, it's the protection side. There's not any. And the worst is the co-signing. And then we get the call, and they're like, I co-signed with my ex-girlfriend. And she's not paying anymore. You know what I mean?
0: And then I can't find her or the car.
1: Yeah. And I mean, it's just like, there's so much life that can happen. And when you're not legally married, you get to just walk out. You get to just leave. At least with a divorce, you're having to go through a court system and, you know.
0: The judge will make you pay it then.
1: Yeah. But there's a lot up in the air, Holly. So I'd lock it down if I were you. Then get married.
0: This weekend.

0: If you want to win with money in 2026, you can't keep living normal. Normal's broke. 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
2: From ABC News, I'm Chuck Sievertson. The U.S. so far has not confirmed a claim by Iran that today, Sunday, it struck an unmanned U.S. ship trying to enter the Strait of Hormuz. This happening a day after Iran attacked two U.S. military ships, and then the U.S. responded by disabling or destroying three Iranian oil tankers. Iran's chief negotiator posted on social media this morning, "The rules of the game have changed, and from now on, any transgression against the interests and security of Iran will receive a faster, heavier, and more painful response." ABC's Allison Kosick.
3: On Saturday, vessels are seen moving through the critical Strait of Hormuz waterway both nations claim control over. But ship traffic remains well below pre-war levels, according to independent firms that track maritime traffic. The impact is also being felt at the pump. AAA puts the national average for regular unleaded at $4.14 a gallon, up nearly a dollar from a year ago.
2: Billionaire entrepreneur blames what he calls foolish leaders for inflation.
4: Just can't believe that our leaders will be so stupid as to allow the current situation to remain the same for much longer, because it's affecting everybody's pocket all over the world, and it needs to be resolved.
2: Virgin Airways, Virgin Group founder Richard Branson calling the Iran war completely unnecessary. These comments from U.S. diplomat Steve Witkoff to Vladimir Putin at a joint appearance after they and President Trump's son-in-law Jared Kushner met at the Kremlin with the Russian leader yesterday.
5: We were sitting outside just now, me, Jared, and Carol, and then Yuri joined us, and we were all talking about when we retire, we'll have all these incredible stories and incredible memories, and yours will be right at the top of it all.
2: Witkoff and Kushner have arrived in Ukraine's capital to talk with President Zelensky. 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
14: Thank you.
16: 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This product is not intended to diagnose, treat, cure, or prevent any disease.
17: 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We've got a fascinating show lined up for you today. But first, a quick few questions. Number one, is there a pill you can take that can actually help make you stronger? Number two, let's say you could get stronger. Would the extra strength make your life better? Thirdly, think about this. Are you weaker today than you were, say, 20 years ago? Well, listen, if you answered yes to any of these questions, then stay tuned. Dr. Neil Levin is joining us today to discuss a miraculous compound with hundreds of clinical studies that just may unlock the key to helping you get stronger and healthier at any age. Now, Dr. Neil Levin is a chiropractor, a nutritionist, spokesperson, and a longtime advisor for Purity Products. Dr. Levin, welcome back to the show.
18: Oh, it's great to be here with you today. And we have a very exciting topic to cover today. Today, we're talking about strength and power and how to get it back, even if you're in your 50s, 60s, 70s, 80s. So if you want to feel better, if you want to feel stronger, this is some very important information we're going to cover today.
17: Yeah, this is an exciting topic. Talk to me about this important message today. What molecule are we talking about and how it's impacting the lives of people who follow the science?
18: Right. Well, we're talking about a new supplement. It's called Everstrong, and it features an exciting molecule called creatine. Now, a lot of our listeners may have heard of creatine. I know you've used creatine.
17: Right.
18: But for those that don't know about creatine, it's mainly used in the Olympic circles, professional athletes, bodybuilders, college, high school athletes, because it does something extraordinary. And what I'm about to tell you is proven by hundreds and hundreds of human studies. So here's what creatine does for us. It helps us to get stronger, more powerful. It helps put muscle mass on the body, and it helps protect us from losing muscle tissue as we get older. We know that's a big part of aging. Not only that, great for the brain, great for memory, and it helps promote bone strength as well. So an amazing molecule that everybody needs to know about.
17: It's an amazing story. Can you share some of the science and tell us why you're calling creatine one of the best kept secrets to healthy aging?
18: Sure. What we need to understand with creatine is that it's a natural molecule to the body. It's in every single cell, tissue, organ in your system, and its job in the body is to generate and maintain strength and power. That's its reason for being, to maintain strength and power. It's in every single cell in the body. 95% of it, however, is in your muscle tissue because that's where we tend to use it the most. It powers up the muscles. It's good for strong muscle contraction, and it's important to help maintain strength and muscle contractions when you're using them over and over again. For instance, if you're working out at the gym, if you're playing sports, golf, tennis, anything like that, it keeps your muscles powered up in their high energy state, so they're strong and ready for action. Now, here's the key. This is so important for those of us, say, in our 50s, 60s, 70s. You see, we had lots and lots of creatine when we were young. We had oodles of this stuff. It was coming out of our ears. We had lots of creatine. Our bodies made a lot of it. But as we get older, like everything else, we don't do that as well, so we have less creatine in our muscles. Now, the good news is that hundreds and hundreds of human studies show that when you supplement with creatine, it goes to work, it goes straight to your muscles, it's absorbed easily, it pumps up the creatine in your muscle tissue, and you get stronger, you get more powerful. Not only that, it helps support memory and brain health, and it helps support the strength of your bones.
17: You know, we were talking before the show, and you were talking about how Olympic athletes have been using creatine for years to enhance their strength and performance. Tell me more.
18: Well, this creatine is the premier sports nutrition supplement. There's no question about that. You've used it. Bodybuilders know about it. Athletes know about it. Creatine is the premier sports nutrients. So you know, back 20, 25 years ago, the Olympic athletes and their coaches, of course, they knew about it. They knew it made you bigger and stronger and faster. They knew it was natural to the body. It was supposed to be there. But they were a little bit afraid to supplement with it because they were afraid it might be considered cheating, that it might be considered too much of an edge. But back in 1998, the International Olympic Committee, they came out, they officially confirmed that, I'm quoting here, creatine can be used by athletes to enhance their performance. And now it's not just for athletes anymore,
17: right?
18: Because the studies are plainly showing that for adults, for people in their 50s, 60s, 70s, this stuff is amazing. And Purity has this incredible new formulation. We call it EverStrong because that's exactly what it does. It helps you get stronger and stay stronger with hundreds of human studies to help you. And it's the purest form of creatine money can buy. The stuff from Europe, this stuff is fantastic.
17: And we should point out that it's naturally occurring in red meat. But the problem is, in order to get the amounts that are going to benefit you, you'd have to eat large amounts of red meat.
18: You'd have to eat like 4 pounds of red meat a day.
17: Most people aren't going to do that.
18: Right. So what about vegetarians?
17: They can be creatine deficient.
18: Exactly. When I have a vegetarian that comes in here and they're energy deficient, they don't feel the way they want to feel, and I put them on EverStrong, they notice the benefits almost right away because they've been so low on it.
17: Yep.
18: So if you're a person out there that's staying away from red meat, if you're staying away from meat in general, and you have more of a vegan-style diet, this is for you. You definitely want to add that EverStrong.
17: All right, so obviously this works with athletes, but you say creatine is going mainstream. There's a lot of studies are showing that folks in their 50s, 60s, 70s, and beyond, that creatine can be a cornerstone compound to help people stay strong, stay healthy, stay sharp, stay vital, right?
18: Oh, exactly. I mean, this is the ideal muscle-enhancing, strengthening, muscle-protecting nutrient for folks as we get older, 50-plusers like you and me. But let's go to a couple of studies on seniors just to show this. We'll do one on the guys and one on the gals, okay?
17: Right.
18: First on the guys. Love the title of this one. Creatine supplementation improves muscular performance in older men. Study done at several American universities. A group of men, get this, age 59 to 72. Hey, you know, we know that's not when people are known for getting stronger, right?
17: Right.
18: So

0: this was just a one-week study. People need to understand that. That's how effective and rapidly this stuff works. It's just a one-week study. Get this. The guys on creatine, they put on 4 pounds of lean mass. That's muscle tissue for those that don't know that. It shows they built the muscles and they hydrated the muscles nicely. They increased the strength of their bench press. That's a chest press for people that don't know, by 7%. They increased the strength of the leg exercises they were doing by 15%. They could get in and out of a chair more times faster without using their arms. On top of that, they could generate more power on a stationary bike. This happened in 1 week. When I think about that, yeah, it's really quite incredible.
1: All right, but what about the women out there? Did they get those kind of benefits too as well? Will it actually help women in their 50s, 60s, and 70s get stronger too?
0: Absolutely. Let's go straight to another study. Love the title on this one as well. Creatine supplementation improves muscular performance in older women, published in the European Journal of Applied Physiology. 30 women aged 58 to 71. Of course, they got either creatine or placebo. That's the way they do these things. Again, a one-week study. The women on creatine increased their bench press by almost 4 pounds. They increased their leg press by over 11 pounds, and they had better balance and agility. So 58 to 71 year old women, not only getting stronger, not only getting more powerful, getting faster with improved balance. Study after study shows that older folks that use creatine get amazing results. They get great results if they exercise. They get great results even if they don't exercise. They can lift more weight. They get faster. They get stronger. They get more powerful. Their muscles don't fatigue as fast. And get this. This is very important, especially for the ladies. You know that when women do resistance training, their bones get stronger as well, right?
1: Yeah.
0: You know, now, get this. When you resistance train with creatine, your bones tend to get stronger even faster. So an all-around win-win. EverStrong is going to help the seniors to feel better, feel stronger, more energized, more powerful, faster, and it helps protect your bones.
1: Talk more about how unique this exclusive EverStrong formula is from Purity Products. It even has a finished product clinically studied, which showed an increase in upper body strength and power. But tell me what's in it and why you like it so much. I mean, this is more than just creatine, right?
0: Oh, absolutely. I mean, EverStrong, this is a very comprehensive formula. I didn't want people to just feel stronger when they use creatine. You know, we're dealing with people in their 50s, 60s, 70s. I wanted people to feel more comfortable as well. So not only did I use the finest creatine money can buy, the stuff from Europe, the Pure creatine, I also added something called coffee berry extract. And coffee berry extract, a powerful antioxidant, stronger than blueberries and strawberries, helping to protect the muscles, helping to protect the brain, because we know our antioxidant systems aren't as strong as they used to be in our 20s and 30s. But I also added some vitamin D, because vitamin D, incredibly good for the muscles as well as the immune system and the bones. So this is an all-around win-win. You got your vitamin D, you got your fruit XB for your joints, you got your coffee berry extract for the antioxidant protection, and of course the finest creatine money can buy. Best of all, today it's free. Purity knows you're going to see these benefits. Hey, we're talking about strength. We're talking about power. We're talking about energy. We're talking about supporting thinking, bone health. This is a wonderful product. When you try it, you're going to love it. You're going to feel the difference, and it's fast. A week or two, you're going to feel more powerful. Purity wants you to have a free bottle. I know later in the show, you're going to give out that phone number.
1: Sure will. You know, we mentioned how great creatine works for women. Take a moment and share that story you told me before the show about the award-winning 70-year-old senior swimmer who uses EverStrong.
0: Right. Emma Karen, I'm looking at her picture right now. I printed it out for the show. 70 years old. This picture, she's got 6 medals around her neck. It's the 2015 National Senior Olympic Games. You know, she writes to us that she was getting a little tired during her workouts at age 70. Of course, she didn't have that same stamina, but she fortunately heard about our EverStrong formula. She started using it and almost right away was invigorated in her workouts and had more energy throughout the day. I'm quoting from her. She says, "I feel my investment in EverStrong was one of the best choices I ever made. It's always a morale booster when people think I'm 50. She looks fantastic.
1: Wow.
0: And I hear this stuff all the time. This isn't one of those vitamins, like a multivitamin, you take it, you don't really notice the difference. This is a substance that you can use to help get some of that youthful vim and vigor back, get some of that strength back. It's wonderful.
1: You know, Purity's given away a free bottle of EverStrong, but Purity Products didn't stop there. In fact, you insisted they also give away a free bottle of their B12 energy melts, which are great for instant energy. Now, I know that you love this combination. Tell us about the incredible double free offer.
0: Yeah, you know, when I think about creatine, when I think about EverStrong, I think about muscular energy. I think about muscular power, but it's all about energy and feeling great, feeling energized. And the next thing I think about when I think about energy is B12. When you think about energy, think B12. And the problem is for 50-plusers like you and me, we're not absorbing the B12 as well as we used to in our 60s, 70s, 80s. 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And that's what Purity's B12 energy melts are all about. They're fantastic. They melt in your mouth. 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So people love the B12 energy melts. 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
1: 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All right, so we were so busy at the top of the show. This EverStrong formula does so much for us. We haven't even touched on the incredible brain benefits. I mean, some of these studies you sent me are absolutely incredible. As you know, I'm very into nootropics. The anti-aging community has taken a keen interest in creatine, specifically the cognitive benefits of creatine.
0: Oh, absolutely. This is one of those areas where creatine really shines. You see, what we need to understand is that your brain, even though it's only 2% of your body's weight, it utilizes 20% of your body's energy. This is a very thirsty organ for energy. And just like your muscles soak up the creatine like a sponge, because this is a naturally occurring molecule in the body, it passes right through the blood-brain barrier. Your brain neurons soak it up like a sponge, and it increases your creatine phosphate reserves in your brain. So now, in your brain, you have more readily available resources to do what? To recharge those neuronal batteries to make more energy inside the brain. So basically, what do you notice? Well, your memory is supported. And scientists have done some amazing research here. They found that people that take creatine, it supports their memory. It actually helps the brain to utilize oxygen better. It supports memory in people that are sleep deprived. It's been shown to help people add numbers quicker and for longer periods of time without mental fatigue. Get this study. Just 5 days, 5 days of 8 grams of creatine supported mental tasks in subjects that were getting rapid fire questions. Scientists were asking them math questions and science questions over and over and over, and they found the folks on creatine didn't fatigue as quickly mentally. So this is amazing stuff. It's like a turbo booster for your brain. It's like a supercharger for your muscles. It recharges all your cellular batteries, so all of your cells, tissues, and organs have more readily available energy.
1: All right, Doc, I love that Everstrong appeals

0: that. But even at her age, creatine has benefits.
1: Oh, yeah. And what blows me away about that story, because you told me before, is that her medical doctor recommended creatine for her. And that just goes to show how much more mainstream this is. It's called EverStrong, and it supports the muscles. It supports your power, your strength, your speed. If you're an athlete, you're certainly going to love it. But even if you're not an athlete, you notice the difference. Let's go to another study, one more review study. This out of the journal Current Aging Science, December 2013. I thought this was very cool because the researchers looked at the body of research out there on creatine in seniors without exercise. They wanted to see what happens when seniors take creatine and they don't even exercise. So I'm quoting here, creatine supplementation without associated resistance training seems to enhance muscular strength, power, and endurance, increase lean body mass, for those that don't know what that is, they're talking about muscle, and improve the functional capacity of the elderly. They go on to talk about how it supports bone health as well, and then they finish with this, creatine supplementation without training in the elderly could potentially delay atrophy of muscle and improve endurance and strength. Hundreds and hundreds of human studies back up what we're talking about. You're going to love the benefits you get with this EverStrong formula.
0: That's incredible. 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We'll give that number out again later in the show. But first, Dr. Levin, now listeners can only get EverStrong, this clinically tested creatine blend, from Purity Products, right?
1: Oh, absolutely. Yeah.
0: I know it combines the creatine with the vitamin D, the coffee berry, the fruit XB boron. And for those who don't know, talk about how these work so well together. 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I know we have a free bottle today, but if you wanted to buy all of these things separately, it would cost a small fortune, wouldn't it?
1: Oh, absolutely. I mean, if you went out and bought the CreaPure creatine, that's the purest, finest creatine from Europe, if you bought that, and then you went out and bought a separate antioxidant formula and a separate joint formula and the vitamin D, and it's going to cost you $80, $90, $100 a month. 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Your job is to be one of the first 1,000 callers and take it seriously. 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We want to get it right out to you. We want you to try this out. We want you to be the judge for yourself. Don't take my word for it. Try it. Look in the mirror. Go to the gym. Lift some weights. Play. Do whatever you do. See if you don't feel better.
0: All right, let's talk about how you take this. You have these easy-to-swallow tablets, which are super easy to swallow. It also comes in a very refreshing cherry berry powder. So how do you like to take it? And can people just choose the tablets or the powder when they call in for the free bottle today?
1: Yeah, you can choose tablets or powder. I personally use both, you know, on my workout days or days I'm making a protein shake, on days I'm juicing. Let's face it, juicing is becoming very big these days. So if you're doing something like that, the cherry berry powder is fantastic. You just take a scoop, dump it right into your juice, dump it into your protein shake, and that's a great way to take it. But if you don't do that stuff, I mean, the tablets are super convenient. They're small, they're coated, they're easy to swallow. It's wonderful stuff.
0: Now, I know you're chomping at the bit to tell us a little more about the study that Purity did on the EverStrong powder. They tested golfers, and Purity found out that not only were these golfers getting stronger and more explosive, but they were driving the golf ball, get this, 14 yards further. That's amazing.
1: I have such a big smile on my face right now. I'm remembering when the researchers came back and gave us this information. I mean, we were bouncing off the walls. This is so exciting. The researchers called this a seminal study in sports nutrition, and this is on our EverStrong formula, the product we're talking about right now, the EverStrong powder. So double-blind, placebo-controlled study, 30 golfers took the EverStrong powder for 1 month. No exercise, nothing different. Just took our EverStrong powder for 1 month. In 1 month, they were banging the golf ball 14 yards further. Not only that, 6% more power on the bench press, more explosive. They could lift the weight faster.
0: Guys spend hundreds of dollars on new clubs to drive the ball further.
1: So, Trevor, you can spend $500 on a driver and pick up 5 yards, right? This is 14 yards. People shouldn't just ho-hum about this or yawn about this. This is amazing because, let's face it, this was a golf study, but more explosiveness, more speed, more power. This should help.

0: help all sports. So if you're a tennis player, if you're a jogger, if you're any kind of an athlete, this has ramifications across the board. But again, these golfers, 1 month on this Everstrong powder we're talking about today, banging the golf ball 14 yards further. Can you imagine? You get your bottle of Everstrong, you don't tell your buddies, take it for a month, and you go out and you're banging the ball 14 yards past them. They don't know what hit them.
1: Wow. All right, we just got a few minutes left here. I want you to recap this amazing story today about creatine, what you like to call the molecule of strength. Who needs it? And what about this double free bottle offer today with the Everstrong plus the B12 energy melts?
0: You know what? My one concern with this show is that literally it sounds too good to be true, right?
1: Right.
0: Like when I tell folks about Everstrong,
1: right,
0: I'm afraid they're going to think I'm making this up. It's not possible, right? You know, I know how you feel because 6, 7, 8 years ago when I started to read about creatine, I almost couldn't believe it. I said to myself, if it's really this good with an excellent safety profile, how come everybody's not using it? But I started to use it and I noticed some incredible benefits. It's just phenomenal. And it's as simple as this. You're going to get on the Everstrong, you're going to try it, you're going to get stronger, you're going to get more powerful. You can look in the mirror and see the difference. There's hundreds and hundreds of human studies backing this up. These aren't studies with a hamster in a lab somewhere. We're talking human studies. I call this stuff muscle fertilizer. It's that great. And of course, we didn't just add the CreaPure creatine. We've discussed that. We added the Fruit XB. Remember that? Joint health. We added the coffee berry extract, that phenomenal antioxidant that's more potent than blueberries and strawberries for powerful antioxidant protection. I added the vitamin D because it's so important across the board, great for bone health, but also for seniors, vitamin D so important for muscles, especially as we get older, for strength and coordination. Just make sure you're one of the first 1,000 callers. That's the only catch on this whole show. Don't be caller number 1,500. You're not going to get it. Be one of the first 1,000 callers. 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You're just paying for the shipping. 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It never happens. People love this formula. You're going to tell your friends, relatives, loved ones. 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
1: Fascinating information as always. Thank you for your time.
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5: 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Thank you for tuning in. God bless you. Hope I'm making a difference in your life. 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And so we can prepare you for your next purchase or your next sale. Because it does matter. It's your hard-earned money that I want to help you with to make a better decision today that'll pay off tomorrow. And it's tough out there, and times have changed. The car business has changed, and I'll try to keep you up to date what's going on. So God bless you. Thank you. Thank you for tuning in. Buckle up. Let's get ready for a good show. Hey, I hope I'm making a difference in your life. This radio show cost me out of back pocket national. I pay for this show. I want to give back. I've had a blessed life in the car business for over 60 years, buying and selling and trading. And you know what? It's time for me to give back. I've been giving back really for 15 years, telling the truth about the good, the bad, and the ugly about the car business. And I buy the good, the bad, and the ugly, cars and trucks and vans, houses, land, all kinds of deals. I bought my first rental property 55 years ago, bought my first car in 1963, April. So I know the good, the bad, and the ugly. I've seen the changes in the car business. Unbelievable amount of changes. Mom and pop dealerships to billionaires that can't get enough. Hey, they know they're cash cows. There's a dealership in Austin, Texas sold for $250 million, and they didn't buy the property or the land. Have we got to the point where the government and the state and the cities and the counties have taxed us so high that the smart billionaires don't want to own property? You know, they know the maintenance, the work, the taxes. Are they going to tax us out of our property? Are they going to tax us out of our cars? Because, you know, now they're talking about in 15 years, people are not going to want to own cars. They're going to want to, they can't afford them. Insurance, maintenance. Maintenance, a breakage. Hey, manufacturers are getting their engineers to build cars where they break at 80,000 miles, where you throw parts at them, and you get tired of that, so you buy a new one. And so they know what they're doing. They've got a game plan. They want to sell more cars. Well, what happened during COVID? COVID, they got so emotional crazy, they thought the world was coming to end. They put 15,000 rebate R, zero interest. They were buying down the notes to zero. The problem was you had to have almost 800 score to get that zero. And you'd been better off taking the 15%, because if your score was down below 700, you had to pay 10% interest or more. So they were working the deal to the max. Hey, these manufacturers are going to make money one way or another. The dealerships are going to make money one way or another. And you're going to be walking in 15 years. And that's what the car dealer magazines, that's what all the big Wall Street Journal, They think that they're going to price us out of vehicles in 15 years. So I'm not going to be around for that, I don't think so, at my age. But maybe my sons, maybe they're going to have to sell bicycles or some other thing or electric cars because, you know, Warren Buffett's wanting to bring NIO in the United States. And there's several other Chinese electric cars, and they're trying to take over the car business for the world. So, you know, are we going to be priced out? I mean, insurance people have ripped us off for years. It all got happened by the state of Texas, by the both parties, that's senators and the House of Representatives, when they sold us down the river, the insurance companies, because when I was young, that was a long time ago, if you had a problem, your insurance company settled with you and they went after the other insurance company. But we got sold down the river by senators and House Representatives. So now insurance agents have got it made. They sell you a policy. They gather the money. They tell you, oh, we love you. We'll take care of you. But if you're in an accident or car stolen, you got to fight, you know, the other insurance agent, the other claims adjuster, everybody else. You do the work. We pay for a product. We don't know what it's worth, what we're going to receive. When you buy a vehicle, you don't know what's going to happen. You know, and you put, I often mention this, you buy a new $100,000 truck and you pay the insurance. The next year, the value goes down and insurance goes up. Next year, the value goes down and insurance goes up. Next year, you buy the policy, it goes up, the value of the truck goes down. So what will you receive on a 3, 4, 5-year-old truck if it's stolen or if it's wrecked? See, we buy something that we don't know what we're going to receive. We buy something we don't know what its value is. What's the value? I mean, you know, I'm paying $1,000 a year, I'm paying $2,000 a year for this truck. But if I'm in an accident, somebody hits it, or I'm at fault, how much will I get? What will I receive? Well, a fair market price. It's usually below wholesale. You know, there's all kinds of figures to figure a used vehicle. And that's why I buy so many. I buy the good, the bad, and the ugly. Cars, trucks, vans, houses, and land. But my overhead is low, super low. Everything's paid for that I own. I don't have any payments to anybody. And so you're dealing with me. You're not dealing with somebody that works for another guy, and they got a percentage, and they got overhead, and the guy's got insurance on them. You know, you're dealing with me direct. And I, like I say, my overhead's super low. I can step up and buy. I know what the market is. I work the market every week. I know what's going on. And I've been in business over 60 years. So call me anytime for an offer on anything. If you own a company with a bunch of trucks, in fact, today, this is Thursday when I tape this, I'm going to look at 3 trucks a company needs to dump off. They want them gone. And then I'm going to talk to them about what they need to look for next. I help companies make orders, tell them what will be worth something 3 to 5 years down the road. And it's all a guess on that because we don't know what's going to happen 3 to 5 years down the road. I mean, we liable to have a bunch of Democrats running this country and we'll be in really sad shape. We'll be back like the Biden days. See, a lot of people are mad at Trump, but hey, times are getting better. We got manufacturers coming. Gas and oil will come down. And, you know, but now we need to work on these insurance companies. Now we need to work on overhead. Now we need to work on, hey, everyday prices on, hey, food, electricity. Electricity goes up whenever they feel like it. Insurance goes up because they don't care about us. You know, water, they do whatever their little heart does on water. I mentioned on another show that I see all these data centers, a bunch of them, being built. But they don't put rain catchers above them. Why not build rain catchers above them? Number one, your electricity bill will be a lot cheaper. That sun don't beam down on that building. I put one above a building 40 years ago. We had leaking roofs, and this guy, a buddy of mine, came by and said, I just had a building that a guy turned down. I can put you a new roof above this thing, and you don't have to fix your old roof. We did that. My electricity bill dropped so much I couldn't believe it. Never leaked again. The rain would hit it. We catch the rainwater. I'm always catching rainwater. We catch the rainwater. Why don't the data centers catch rainwater? Why don't they use it? It goes in the ground, and where does it go from there? It gets soaked up. Yeah, the plants love it. The trees love it. Why not catch it and water them at your expense, at your time, whatever you need to do? So why don't we put rain catchers above the data centers? See, there's too many people out here that just don't care. They don't want to fix nothing. I want to fix your buying habits. I want to fix you to know, educated-wise, you know what's going on in the car business. I want to help you every way I can. And that's the key to this radio show. I want to be your mentor. I want to be your friend. Hey, I'll do business with you. Hey, I'll tell you the truth. I had a gentleman call me the other day with a $50,000 truck, and they wasn't offering him enough. But here's the key. He'd paid tax on that truck when he bought it for $80,000. It's low miles, brand new in the box, and I loved it. But they offered him $48,000 and I offered him $50,000. Well, the problem was that $50,000, if he had taken that, he'd lost a lot of his tax money. He couldn't collect the tax money. And so he was better off trading it in. I told him, I said, it's $2,000 difference. You're getting $52,000 because of the trade-in. They're cheating you. They're going to make a lot of money on your truck. They should give you $50,000. But these dealerships won't. They know they got you. They know, hey, they know the game. And the game is to beat the customer up of all the money they can get. So I want you to be prepared 100% on knowing what's going on. So I told the man, and he traded it in. You know, I think he got another $500 or $700. I told him, you need to go tell him you got a wholesaler wanting to give $50 and he's going to make money on it. And I think he got a little extra money. Well, I hope so. I tell a story about a high school buddy of mine that we played football together. And he'd been listening to my radio show, and he said, you know what? I'm going to test old Randy. I'm going to take him my truck and just see how strong he is. Well, he brought me his truck, and I offered $31,000 for his truck. He said, you sure? I said, yeah. And I thought, well, maybe I'm not giving enough. I said, I've got it sold. I'm going to tell you for $32,000, but I got to get it to Fort Worth. He said, why did my dealership that I've done business with for 50 years give me $27,000? I said, because they want to take advantage of the people that come in there, done a lot of business with them, because they know that they've got them sold and they keep coming back. I said, you need to go tell them Randy Adams giving you $31,000 for your truck. I said, you probably bought 40, 50 cars and trucks because you got three kids and a wife. He said, yeah, you're right. But I can't believe it. I said, let me tell you something, Bobby. I said, I've got sold for $32,000. That's $5,000 less than what it's worth. You need to go over and beat him up because he had already ordered a new one. Had it coming exactly what he wanted, and he didn't tell me this. So I said, so you bought a new one, you ordered it, and, you know, it's coming in, and you've already made a deal. And he said, yeah, I've already made a deal with him. I said, well, you need to go over. Well, he went over there and argued. They finally gave him $29,000. Said, well, with the tax saving, I said, Bobby, there's still $3,000 short on this unit. They sold it to you new, and they know what it's worth. And they know they're gonna make $8,000-$9,000 on that truck. I said, you know, it's all up to you. He went over there and he ended up honoring the deal. You know, of course, here we go again. My dad taught me when I was 14, if your word's no good, you're no good. If you're gonna tell somebody you're gonna do something, you gotta do it. Do it to the best ability you can. Sometimes I guess there's things that happen when you can't quite get it together. But if you tell somebody you're going to do it, you need to do it. And that's what I've taught my sons in the business. I got all three of them working with me. They've been successful. They've learned a lot. We're continuing on. But I want you to understand, and that's why I tell you Proverbs. I love Proverbs. I love the Bible. Proverbs 1:5, let the wise listen and add to their learning. I hope you learn something. I hope you understand I'm a fixer. I want to fix everything that I touch. I want to help people, you know, and we go through some situations that are tough. And so you got to be prepared. It's not if it's going to break, it's when. What do you do? What does it take to fix? Have you checked it out on YouTube? Oh, man, God is mad at me because I get people to go check it out on YouTube. How long is it going to fix? Maybe you can fix it, you know, or maybe your double first cousin or your stepson or even your son-in-law. It's hard to get son-in-laws to work, but anyway. So, you know, who ignores discipline comes to poverty and shame. But whoever heeds correction is honored. That's Proverbs again. Here we go. Discipline and prudent life, doing what is right, just, and fair. What is fair? I think I've talked a little bit about fair lately. President Trump talks about it every once in a while. He said it's got to be fair for our country and their country. See, we've been taken advantage of over the years. And Canada's taking advantage of us. All of them have taken advantage of us. But sometimes I wonder if the presidents at that time are not getting kickbacks under the table. But we've got to, you know, we ought to be number one. We ought to think about that. You know, I mean, do you love this country? I love this country. You want the best for the people around you and the people that work with you? I do. I want to help everybody I can. There's sometimes when you get yourself in a situation that I can't help. I had somebody show up with a vehicle that she owed $20,000 too much on. She had bought it, and I heard a noise in the engine, so it's even worse than that. If there's a noise, it's a problem. Now she's $30,000 upside down. So you got to be prepared. You know, the simple inherit folly. Making bad choices and quick, wrong, short-term, emotional decisions. So, you know, I understand the business changes. It's changed tremendously over 60 years, and especially the last 10 years. That's why the auctions are talking about. I mean, the auctions are full of repos. Why? People can't make the payments. Why? Because the cars won't last. Why? Because they can't afford to fix them. So the repos are full of vehicles. And if you buy a repo from the auction, be prepared. You got to spend some money on it. Sometimes some serious money. Transmissions. I remember the day when we used to fix them for $1,000. Now they're $5,500 to $8,500. I remember when a transmission would last. Now they're not lasting. I remember the day when motors were better than they are now. Hey, and computers, oh, man. Computers, they got a mind of their own. And I think they're making these computers where they won't last. I know that there's some places that can rebuild them. They try their best, you know, but you've got to be prepared. For breakage, for upkeep, for maintenance. And if you got to, you know, I'm seeing a lot of people, the younger people driving a certain car and the older people driving a certain car. The younger people don't care, don't take care of it, drive hard, drive fast, and their cars don't last. Where the older people maintenance them, take care of them, drive them simple, drive them sensibly, you know, and they last. So how are you taking care of your car? How are you driving it? This is a valuable asset you own. You need to think about it. You need to take care of it. And also, I had a gentleman call me. He said, what's my car worth? I said, well, you going to sell it to me? He said, no. I said, well, what's the question? He said, my insurance is $7,000 a year. I said, you got a bad driving record? He said, no. But my car is subject to get stolen. He said, I take care of this car. I drive right. I don't put many. I carry insurance. But if it's in that group that they love to steal and it's easy to steal, you need to just shop your insurance people.

There's bound to be somebody cheaper than that. Because let me tell you something, face stealer, you're going to get $3,000. You're going to be paying $7,000 and collecting $3,000. Back when we had a hailstorm back about 5 years ago, I had radio producer, great guy, really neat guy. Said, Randy, I got a problem. I said, what's the problem? My car got beat up with hail real bad. And my insurance company wants to give me $1,000. They're wanting to total it. I said, $1,000? What do you drive? He told me. I said, number one, it was worth a lot more than that to you. He said, yeah, it was. I said, well, I mean, you got to, I don't know what to do in this situation. I said, you got to fight them all you can and tell them, hey, you know, miles on it. But is it worth $7,000 if somebody steals it? Well, I said, you know, normally your car is worth about $3,000. I said, normally I'd tell you, no. I said, well, how much was it last year? He said, every year it goes up. I said, see, that's another situation where insurance goes up and the value goes down. I said, tell them, give you $2,000 and you keep the car. Put a windshield in it and go down the road. Hey, I drive cars. I'm driving a town car that got beat up by hail. And the people liked the car. And this was 4 years ago, 5 years ago. Liked the car. And they said, we're going to total it. They said, well, we don't want to claim against it. And we don't want to lose the car. So if we take the insurance money, they're going to total it and take it away from us. So they didn't want to do that. So they didn't take the claim on the insurance, on the hail damage. And I'm driving that car today, great car. I don't know how many miles I put on it, but it gets 19.2 miles a gallon that's on the dash. And it does the job I needed to do. And I don't have a whole lot of money invested in it. People were happy what I gave for it. In fact, I sold them another Lincoln Town Car. And I love Lincoln Town Cars. Call me if you've got one for sale. I'm waiting on a low mile one in New Brunswick that a buddy of mine told his neighbor that if you ever want to sell that car, and his wife had passed away, everyone sell that car, call Randy Adams, he'll give more money than anybody. There's a lady that knows a car guy in Burnett, Texas, and she's thinking about getting rid of her town car. He told her, he said, we'll call Randy Adams when you get ready. Her family wants her to buy a new car. They're worried about that car. I wouldn't worry about that car. I'd like that car over a new one. But anyways, she's thinking about buying a new one, and she's got, I think, 60,000 miles on an 09. Love to have that car. I'd be driving it. You know, I teach a class on pride, greed, and keeping up with the Joneses. And I want something that's dependable. I don't care what it looks like. I don't care. I'm not trying to outrun the Joneses. Hey, when I was young, I had to have the best. And the Joneses tried to keep up with me. But older I get, the less I care about them. You know, I want to take care of old Randy. You know, I was worried about this old world, what was going on. And I was worried about my grandkids. And things got to changing and going so fast, I was worried about my kids. Things are going so fast now, going down the wrong path, in my opinion. Now, I'm worried about old Randy, what kind of world I'm going to be living in 5 to 10 years from now. Good Lord gives me another 10 years, I'll be tickled, really thrilled of what's going on. But true wisdom comes beyond amassing of knowledge. It is applying, true wisdom is applying knowledge in a life-changing way. That's right. True wisdom goes beyond amassing knowledge. It is applying knowledge in a life-changing way. What's going on in this world today? I want to make better decisions, and I hope you're making the better decisions. I want to teach you the good, the bad, and the ugly about the car business. 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

0: 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God bless you. I hope you have a blessed weekend. 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
4: From ABC News, I'm Chuck Sievertson. This weekend's attacks are only the beginning, says Iran's top negotiator. The era of proportionate responses is over, he says in a social media post on Telegram this morning, saying the rules of the game have changed, and from now on, any transgression against the interests and security of Iran will receive a faster, heavier, and more painful response. The U.S. has not confirmed a claim by Iran that today, Sunday, it struck an unmanned U.S. ship trying to enter the Strait of Hormuz. This happening a day after Iran attacked two U.S. military ships. ABC's Allison Kosick.
5: Central Command says two of the tankers are now permanently disabled. The third was destroyed. Officials say the tankers were part of a covert network used to help fund Iran's powerful Revolutionary Guard and its proxies across the region. The U.S. ships were not hit and no service members were injured.
4: That's the retaliatory U.S. attack. The war has pushed up inflation. A billionaire entrepreneur says of the higher prices,
6: it won't be here to stay as long as foolish leaders do not continue to start wars.
4: Virgin Airways, Virgin Group founder Richard Branson calling the Iran war completely unnecessary. U.S. diplomat Steve Witkoff and President Trump's son-in-law Jared Kushner have been met by Ukraine's President Zelensky this morning in the capital, Kyiv. This after the two Americans met yesterday in Moscow with Russian leader Putin. A North Carolina mother speaks out after she lost her teenage son to a rare, freshwater, brain-eating amoeba. ABC's John Dowding.
7: Monica Mendoza sat down with the Univision affiliate and talked about the final moment she shared with her son, 17-year-old Moises Ponce Mendoza. She says he first went to a hospital in Alamance County through tears. She said, I feel like my world ended because, I don't know, losing a child is the worst thing.
4: North Carolina health officials say they're investigating. 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
22: Can we stand together for the reading of God's Word? Please turn in your Bibles to 2 Corinthians chapter 4, verses 8 through 9. As today we continue our sermon series with the sermon, The Power of Persistence. Church, today I want to speak to every believer who has ever felt like giving up. I want to speak to the man who has forgotten battles no one knows about. I want to speak to the woman whose prayers have soaked in tears the bed sheet upon which she sleeps. I want to speak to the young person wondering if God has forgotten your name and your problem that you're going through. The message God has placed on my heart is this one: the power of persistence. I want you to get this initial concept in your mind. Persistence is the bridge between the promise and the miracle. I want you to say that with me. Persistence is the bridge between the promise and the miracle. The promise is on the left side. The miracle is on the right side. The way you get from the miracle to the miracle is have the promise, and persistence gives you the ability to wait until the miracle comes. Get that in your mind, and you are going to discover how to release the power of God in your life. Let's listen to the words of St. Paul in 2 Corinthians 4, 8-9. He says, "We are hard-pressed on every side, yet not crushed. We are perplexed, but not in despair. We are persecuted, but not forsaken. We are struck down, but not destroyed." Can we pray? Our most gracious Heavenly Father, the Creator of heaven and earth,

God who calls the stars by name, the God of miracles. We gather here today to receive an encouraging word concerning the conflicts and the trials of life. You are our great physician. You are our counselor. You are the answer to the trials of life. Let us today embrace the power of persistence to be victorious in the trials of life. In the authority of Jesus' name, we pray and say these things. And all of God's children said, amen. Amen. You may be seated. Let's begin with this thought, that hard times do not mean God has abandoned you. Difficult days do not cancel God's divine purpose for your life. The enemy wants you to believe that because you've been knocked down, that you've been knocked out. That's not true. The Word of God declares something entirely different. The Apostle Paul says, we are troubled, but not distressed. We are perplexed, but not in despair. We are persecuted, but we're not forsaken. We have been cast down, but we're not destroyed. The Apostle Paul knew something about adversity. He wasn't writing these words from the palace surrounded by luxury. He wasn't sitting beside a peaceful stream, enjoying life. Paul wrote that from the battlefield of ministry. Paul knew rejection. He knew bitter rejection. He knew imprisonment. He knew betrayal. He knew physical suffering. The people who he left, Paul was a Pharisee, and the Pharisees stoned him in the streets of Jerusalem and left him for dead. He knew disappointment over and over again, yet he kept moving forward. Why? Because persistent people understand something defeated people never learn, that circumstances are temporary, but God's promises are eternal. The devil always magnifies today's problem while God reminds you of tomorrow's promise. Those situations may change overnight. Your miracle may arrive tomorrow. Your breakthrough is on the way. I want you to hear that again. Your breakthrough for the miracle you're looking for is on the way. The greatest tragedy is not that people experience hardship. The greatest tragedy is that some people quit one day before the blessing arrives. The enemy understands something many times Christians overlook. If Satan cannot destroy your faith, he'll try to exhaust you. Satan whispers, you're tired. You're really worn out. He whispers, nothing is going to change. He whispers, God isn't listening to you. People are laughing at you. He whispers, why do you keep on praying? Nothing's happening. But every lie from hell is answered by every promise in heaven. There is a God that's hearing that prayer, and there is a God who's going to answer that prayer. Hallelujah. God has never lost sight of his children. God has not forgotten a single prayer. God has never abandoned one person who placed his trust in him. The same God who opened the Red Sea still makes a way where there seems to be no way. The same God who shut the mouths of lions for Daniel still protects his people. The same God who raised Jesus from the dead shall bring dead dreams back to life. Look carefully at Paul's words. We are troubled. We are troubled. I guess so. He was left for dead in the streets. He didn't say we might be. He said we are. Pressure is inevitable, but it's not all-powerful. Pressure surrounded him, but never controlled him. Paul was beaten and left for dead in the streets. Paul was put in jail, whipped with Roman whips in the midnight hour. God sent an earthquake and shook that jail off the hinges, and all of the prisoners were free, and Paul walked out. It was the first jailhouse rock long before Elvis Presley got it together. The world may influence your circumstances, but it cannot dominate your spirit. It cannot control your destiny. God all

0: Almighty is in control of your destiny, and nothing shall be impossible to you. Paul said, we are perplexed. There are moments when you don't understand what God is doing. I can tell you that. There are seasons when the answers don't come. There are nights when heaven seems like brass, seems silent, but he continues, but not in despair. That's what Paul says. We were troubled, but not in despair. You may not understand God's timing, but I want to assure you, on the authority of God's word, your answer is coming. Your answer is coming. Listen to this. Faith does not require complete understanding. You can't understand God's ways. Believe me, you can't. Faith requires complete dependence on the God that never fails. Complete dependence on the God that never fails. Then comes one of the most encouraging statements in all of the scripture. We've been persecuted, but not forsaken. People will leave you. Friends will disappoint you. Family may misunderstand you or reject you. Opportunities may disappear, but God never walks away from one of his children. Never. He's always there. When everyone else leaves, God walks in and says, nothing is impossible. Let's go. When everyone else gives up, God says, lo, I am with you always, even to the ends of the earth. When everyone says it's over, God walks in and says, we're just getting started. Your greatest source of confidence is not who stands beside you. It's the God who walks before you. David writes in the 23rd Psalm, he leads me in paths of righteousness. We're following the one who knows the way. Finally, Paul says, I've been cast down, but I have not been destroyed. Notice he didn't say believers never fall. He said they are never finished. You may be knocked down by disappointment. You may be knocked down by sickness. You may be knocked down by financial hardship. You may be knocked down by betrayal of your dearest friend. You may be knocked down by grief of the things that have happened to you. But if God is still breathing life into your body, he has not finished writing your story. Listen to this. Failure is an event. Defeat is a decision. You have to make up your mind to quit before God walks away from you. The righteous may fall, but God's grace, they'll rise again. The righteous are persistent. The righteous are determined. The righteous are victorious. The righteous are victorious. I said, the righteous are victorious. Persistence is the willingness to give another try, rather than your favorite alibi. Persistence is getting up one more time than when you've been knocked down. Being knocked down is not defeat. Staying down is defeat. Be persistent. Get up and try again. Persistence finds a way while others are looking for an excuse. President Calvin Coolidge said, quote, nothing in this world can take the place of persistence. Talent will not. Nothing is more common than unsuccessful men with a talent. Genius will not. Unrewarded genius is almost a proverb. Education will not. The world is full of educated derelicts. There are a lot of people who don't agree with that, but I do. I've got 3 university degrees, and some of the most stupid people I've ever met I met in college. Persistence and determination alone are omnipotent. The secret of success, spiritually, professionally, or personally, is persistence. Listen again to St. Paul in 2 Corinthians. We are hard-pressed on every side, but we're not crushed. We are perplexed, but not in despair. We are persecuted, but not forsaken. We are struck down, but we're not destroyed. Brothers and sisters, if you are in a fight, if you are in a struggle, get those words in your mind and get it in your spirit. Get up, get up, get up, and try again.
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0: Persistence never considers quitting. Quitting is out of the question. There comes a time in every life when quit looks good. There comes a time in every marriage when quit looks good. Don't raise your hand right now, partner. Perseverance is the secret of success in business. There comes a time in every business when quit looks good. The problem, many people looking for employment are not necessarily looking for work. The dictionary is the only place where success comes before work. Nothing in your life is going to work until you do. The commandment says, 6 days you shall work. Get up off of your blessed assurance and go to work. There comes a time in your education when quit looks good. The teacher wants you to come to class on time. You actually have to turn in your homework, pass test. That's absolutely unreasonable. You know, they're debating this right now, whether they should give grades anymore because they wouldn't want to emotionally injure your child. So they, in their superior knowledge, go out and join the anti-Semitic mob out on the campus, cursing Israel and the Jewish people. Let me say this, that anti-Semitism is sin, and as sin, it damns the soul. And if you become an anti-Semite, you're going to hell in a handcart. End of story. There comes a time in spiritual warfare when quit looks good. Your face is bloody and you've been battered to a pulp on all sides. You've been filled with discouragement and despair. Friends have failed you. The hurt in your heart is unbearable. Satan whispers, quit, quit. Persistence refuses to quit. Persistence refuses to quit. Not ever quit. Listen to St. Paul. We are troubled on every side, yet not distressed. We are perplexed, but not in despair. We are persecuted, but not forsaken. We are cast down, but not destroyed. The Bible says, looking unto Jesus, the author and the finisher of our faith, who for the joy that was set before him endured the cross. Think about that. Calvary was the portrait of divine persistence. Are you discouraged? I have a word from God for you. The Bible says, be strong in the Lord and the power of his might. The Bible says, greater is he that's in you than he that's in the world. The Bible says, why are you cast down, O my soul? And why art thou disquieted within me? Hope thou in God. Hope thou in God. When you walk through the water won't drown you. When you walk through the fire can't burn you. Your Father is almighty. Mighty God, and nothing shall be impossible to you. Persistence does not demand instant solutions. I want to say that again. Persistence does not demand instant solutions. Many pray for solutions to major problems on Sunday morning and expect the answer before they get to the parking lot. This is the era of instant gratification.

waiting for an answer from God, be assured that God will answer. The Bible says, God, this is God's message to you. Call upon me, and I will answer you and show you great and mighty things that you have never seen. God will answer in his time, not yours. God will answer according to his will, not yours. The Bible says, no good thing will he withhold from those that diligently seek him. Keep on holding on. God's on the other side of that prayer. God is on the end of that faith. Your answer's on the way. Your answer's on the way. Your answer is on the way. God will not fail you. How do you overcome those moments in life when you feel inferior, when you feel intimidated, when you feel defeated, when you feel discouraged, when you feel overwhelmed, when you feel inadequate? When Satan comes to you like a roaring lion trying to overwhelm you, trying to get you to retreat from your dreams, to live in fear, to live in uncertainty, to live in insecurity, to bully you into suppression. Give up every thought about quitting. The Bible says, they that endure to the end shall be saved. Say that with me. They that endure to the end shall be saved. Quitters never win, and winners never quit. Quitting is actually murdering your opportunity. Some Christians are developing the quit mentality. Very few today want to hear about duty. Very few today want to hear about discipleship. America's churches are filled with people who want to hear gospel lace and greasy grace. I've heard people say, well, I just want to be comfortable with Jesus. What nonsense is that? Jesus did not die at Calvary for you to be comfortable all the time. He said, take up your cross and follow me. Paul said, fight the good fight of faith. The Bible says, endure hardness as a good soldier of Jesus Christ. Enduring hardness is combat. The church is called to comfort the afflicted and afflict the comforted. The church is not a retirement center for spiritual cowards. It's headquarters for the victorious army of the living God. The church is at war with the world, the flesh, and the devil. The Bible says, for this cause came Jesus into the world to destroy the works of the devil. The seed of the woman, that would be Jesus, shall crush the head of the serpent. Hear this word, destroy, crush. Fight the good fight. There is no crown without a cross. There is no blessing without a burden. There is no conquest without a conflict. Put on the whole armor of God and run hell's legions out of your life with the word of God. This is the living truth. This presents the blood. This presents the name of Jesus Christ. This presents the Son of the living God as victorious over death, hell, and the grave. Read this, live this, love this. It is written for your persistence. Be persistent. Endure. Win, and win now. Winston Churchill said, the nose of a bulldog is sloped back so he can bite and breathe at the same time. I like that. Persistence refuses to make excuses. An excuse is the thin skin of fear stretched tightly over a bald-faced lie. There are two groups of people on the earth, those who make good and those who make excuses. Look at the excuses Jesus could have used. I can't do anything because people say I was born illegitimate. I'm a member of a hated minority. I'm a Jewish guy. I was born in political captivity. Church leaders are calling me a liar, a drunkard, a heretic. The government of Rome says I'm an insurrectionist too dangerous to live. They want to crucify me like a thief. Judas has betrayed me. Peter is cursing my memory. Thomas doubts me. One third of my ministry has already betrayed me. Never, never. Never did those words come out of the mouth of Jesus Christ. He died on the cross. He rose on the third day, and he gave us the victory over death, over hell, and over the grave. Be of good cheer. Be of good cheer. The victory is ours through Jesus Christ.

0: In closing, persistence overcomes great handicaps. Franklin Delano Roosevelt became the president in a wheelchair. Helen Keller graduated from college with honors, although she was deaf and blind. I reminded my children when they were at home at report card time of Helen Keller. They didn't like Helen Keller. Sir Walter Scott limped through life with club feet. The teacher said, Thomas Edison, this boy is simply too dumb to learn. He was so far ahead of the teacher that she didn't recognize his wisdom. Paul had a thorn in his side. I don't know what it is. I have a belief that it was nearsightedness, because on one occasion he said, I write to you in such large letters. Jesus had every social and political handicap a person can have, yet he endured the cross and he crushed Satan's kingdom. Persistence is the key to victory. Persistence is the key to victory. Persistence is the key to achievement. If you are in a fight, get up and give it everything you have, because victory is on the way. Persistence is being led by your dreams and not being controlled by your fears. The word fear not appears in the Bible 365 times. That's God's message to you this morning. Every day you have the right to say, fear not. Jesus Christ is with me, and I am going to be victorious and triumphant this day. Hallelujah. Can we stand? Lift your hands for the blessing. And now may the Lord bless you, and may the Lord keep you. And may the Lord make his face to shine upon you. And may the Lord be gracious unto you and give you his peace. Receive this blessing and know the joy of the Lord in your life. You are God's champion. Do not give in to all of the trials that you're facing. In Jesus' name, we pray and ask this thing. Amen.
1: 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According to Deuteronomy 8:19, it is the Lord who gives us the power to get wealth.
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6: Psalms 18 is a song of triumph that David wrote. And you can also read the same song in 2 Samuel chapter 22. And David wrote these words after he had won his 18th war. Now, I don't know about you, but when you've been to war 18 times and you're 18-0, you've got a pretty good record. So David is successful. And people want to know, David, how did you do it? And David says, it doesn't amount to me. It's the Lord. He's my rock. He's my fortress. He's my deliverer. He's my God. He's my strength. It's in him that I trust. He's my shield. He's the horn of my salvation. He is my stronghold. David said, if you want to know how I did it, let me tell you. I'm calling upon the Lord because he's worthy to be praised, and so shall I be saved from my enemies. David is saying, it doesn't matter the hard place of life you face. If you face it with the rock of salvation, God Almighty on your side, you will be saved from your enemies. Life is full of hard places. Life is full of personal hard places. Life is full of physical hard places. Life is full of financial hard places. Life is full of spiritual hard places. Sometimes you face a hard place and it's just you and the hard place one-on-one. Sometimes hard places will gang up on you and you'll get about three or four working at you at one time. I love how quickly David gets to the secret of his success. He simply says very boldly, the Lord is. Would you say that with me? The Lord is. He didn't ask permission if he was going to offend the audience by telling them about his faith. We've gotten so sensitive about what others' opinions are about the lives that we live that we're more concerned about offending them than we are giving credit to the God who gave us the life we live. David didn't say, let me debate this and discuss this with you. David just said, I'm going to declare it to you. It's the Lord. He's the one who pulled me through every trial. He's the one that gave me triumph. He's the one that snatched me out of the problem. Every individual is going to go through a hard place, but everyone who comes out wearing a conqueror's crown has to declare that it was God that pulled you through it. I believe that if there's anything that this world needs right now, it needs a church that is bold enough to tell them who the Lord is. The Lord is the one who created heaven and earth. The Lord is the one who breathed into the dust of Eden and man became a living being. The Lord is my healer. The Lord is my redeemer. The Lord is my shepherd. I shall not want. The Lord is my comforter. The Lord is my rock. He is my shelter. He is my fortress. He is my strength. He is my deliverer. He is the horn of my salvation, the source of power that I cling to when I'm out of strength. The Lord is great and greatly to be praised. The Lord is alive. He is seated on the throne. He rules in grace and truth. Let the God of my salvation be exalted. Has anybody in this room ever lived long enough to know for a fact that without God, you wouldn't be here? When you were sick, it was God who healed you. When you were in need, it was God who provided for you. Whenever you wanted to quit, it was God that said, don't give up, I'll be your strength. Whenever you said, I'm done, he grabbed you by the hand and he pulled you over the other side of the mountain. Whenever it felt like the world was against you, he came and grabbed the world and said, I'll defend you, I'll protect you. Because if God is for you, who can be against you? Does anybody in this room know how you got where you are? It is the Lord that made a way where there seems to be no way. Let the God of my salvation be exalted. Y'all better be careful. I might preach this today. What has he brought you through? What has he helped you do? Who have you told? Because the world's watching you. And when they watch, they want to know, how did you get here? And what you cannot do is take any of that credit for yourself. Don't you dare print your memoirs and start with me, me, me.

0: I. David said, if you have to know, it's all about him. He did it. David tells us where his confidence comes from. He says, the Lord lives. In verse 3, he said, I will call upon the Lord, who is worthy to be praised, and so shall I be saved from my enemies. Say that with me. And so shall I be saved from my enemies. You see, David understood that it really didn't matter who was attacking him on the outside. If he had the right source on the inside, he was going to be saved from his enemies. Come one, come a thousand, come an army, come a whole coalition. As long as he had the rock on the inside, it didn't matter about the enemy on the outside, he was going to be saved. It was kind of David's way of letting the world know, hey, we got this. Have you ever said that? We got this. It took me a while to figure this out, but until I gained self-confidence, I had to borrow confidence. Have you ever borrowed confidence? You had to have somebody tell you you could do it before you actually thought to do it. It didn't matter. It could have been a little league. You're standing up at the plate and you're thinking, man, I hope he doesn't hit me in the forehead with that ball. And you need that voice telling you, hey, you got this. And you look over and go, we got this. But if there's not a voice of encouragement in the fight with you, then you don't think you got this, because you need somebody with some strength in your life to tell you when we got this. In my spiritual life, whenever I need confidence and I know that I don't have the strength within my own self, I look to the rock that is higher than I. And what I recognize in him is whatever I'm lacking, he has all of that and so much more. So I don't need to have the answer as long as I know where the answer comes from. I don't need to have the resources as long as I know who the provider is. I don't need to have the power as long as I know where all power can be found. And when I look to him, suddenly he sends his Holy Spirit to remind me, we got this. It doesn't matter if it's sickness, we got this, because by his stripes I'm healed. It doesn't matter if it's poverty, we got this, because he is a provider who will give according to all of my needs. It doesn't matter if I'm fighting alone, we got this, because he'll never leave me, nor will he forsake me. It doesn't matter if 1,000 fall at my right hand and 10,000 at my left side, or the arrows fly by day, or the plague comes by night. We got this, because the Lord is my light and the Lord is my salvation. Of whom shall I fear? The Lord is the strength of my life. Of whom shall I be afraid? Child of God, when God is on your side, you can look at every enemy you face and declare with confidence, we got this. God's on my side. David let the world know very quickly it was the Lord. And then he begins to tell us exactly what God was. God was tangible. God was real. He said, the Lord is my rock. He's the foundation of everything. And then he said, and my fortress, and my deliverer. Now the thing about David's rock is that he gives him two very unique descriptions. First, a fortress. Then, a deliverer. And not only are they unique, but they are as opposite as they can be. How can one rock be both a fortress and a place of deliverance? First, let's talk about the fortress. David says, the Lord is my rock and he is my fortress. Being a warrior, David knew the difference between going out to battle and having to defend yourself from attack. When you go out to battle, you're on the offensive. You have a game plan. You know when the fight's going to start because you pick the time and the place of its choosing. But when you're under attack, it comes against you. You didn't choose it. It found you. David said, when I was in trouble and I didn't cause the trouble found me. I found a rock and he was a fortress. He was a place that I could run into and I would be saved. When you come under attack from an outside enemy, you need a fortress. You need a shield. You need a place of protection. Has anybody here ever found trouble that you weren't looking for? I mean, you did nothing to cause it. You were doing everything you could to be as good as you could. Started coming to Sunday night. Started doing the yearly Bible reading. Got into one of them prayer groups. Turned on your praise music every morning. Canceled subscriptions on your internet. I mean, you were doing everything right. And in spite of everything you were doing right, trouble still found you. Anybody know what that's like? When trouble finds you, you need a fortress. And the thing that I love about David's confession that the rock is a fortress is that when David was young and Saul was attacking him, he needed a fortress. So he ran to the rocks of En Gedi. He ran to the wilderness just south of Jerusalem. He went from the palace to the cave. But in that cave, he found a shelter from the sun in the desert during the day. And he found a cooling shade in the night where he could sit and be warmed. He found a refuge that it didn't matter who was against him on the outside. As long as he was hidden in the rock, he was safe.
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0: He found a refuge that it didn't matter who was against him on the outside. As long as he was hidden in the rock, he was safe. Now that's when he was a boy. When he was an elder king, his son Absalom turned 40,000 of his own men against him, and they ran him out of the palace that he had fought to claim. And do you know where he went? Right back to the rock. The thing that I love about David's profession is that it doesn't matter if you're in trouble in your early days or it doesn't matter if you're in trouble in your latter days. The same rock that helped you then is going to be the same rock that you can run to now. He is the same yesterday, today, and forever. He is a fortress that will always be there. He will hide you from your enemies. He'll protect you in a day of battle. It doesn't matter what you're going through and when you're going through it. If the rock that you run to is Jesus Christ, the Rock of Ages, you have victory in His name. You and I have an enemy. He's one who brings an outside attack. The Bible calls him the serpent of old, the devil. Jesus said he has an objective to rob, to kill, and to destroy. Whenever the enemy attacks you, it doesn't matter how he attacks you, where he attacks you, when he attacks you, what he wants to do is rob you of God's promises, kill your dream and faith, and destroy your potential. When he starts, the only way you can stop him is run to the fortress that is found in the name of Jesus Christ, the name that is above every name. Why? Because that's the fortress that will never fail. That's the fortress that will always show you the path to victory. Whenever you find yourself in trouble and it's trouble you didn't cause, you're going to have a whole pile of recommendations. People are going to say, oh, you

should try this, or you should buy that, or you should call this, or you should read that, or you should go here, or you should do this, or you should do that. And that's just in your social circles. If you really got trouble, don't put it on the internet. Everybody's an expert. But let me give you some rock solid advice that will never fail you. In your day of trouble, if you turn to Jesus Christ, the King above kings and the Lord above lords, he will not fail you. He is the one who has promised no weapon formed against you will prosper. When the enemy attacks your health, when he attacks your resources, when he attacks the personal places in your life, when he comes to steal your joy and your peace by attacking your marriage, when he turns your house upside down by attacking your children, when he's coming after everything that you hold dear, your strength will not pull you out. Your intellect will not make it stop. Your money will not be able to pay for enough. But when you call upon the name that is above every name, you run to a rock where you can find refuge from generation to generation. You hide yourself in a fortress in whom you can trust. This is why the Bible says the name of the Lord is a strong tower. Say that with me. The name of the Lord is a strong tower. The righteous run into it and are saved. When you call upon his name, if you're in the lowest hell, he's there. And if you call upon his name in the highest heaven, he's there. When you call upon his name, his presence enters the atmosphere that you're breathing, and in his presence is the fullness of joy. He'll give his angels charge over you. His hand of favor will be upon you. His goodness and mercy will come running after you. The other fortresses of this world, they have failed. They have fallen. But there's one that remains, and his name is Jesus, King above kings and Lord above lords. He will not fail you. He did not fail Joseph. He did not fail Moses. He did not fail Joshua. He did not fail David. He did not fail Elijah. He did not fail Daniel. He did not fail Jesus Christ when he rose on the third day. And child of God, he will not fail you. David said, I have a fortress and I can run to him. And he said, but I also have a deliverer, that he comes to me. You run to a fortress, a deliverer comes to you. Why do you need deliverance? You don't need deliverance from trouble that found you. You need deliverance from trouble you started all on your own. Now, I saw a bunch of people, oh, I've had trouble that found me. It just found me. I was behaving, doing everything right, and it found me. Now, I'm not going to ask you to tell on yourself, but do you know anybody that created the trouble that they're in? Not you, people you know about. If they're sitting close to you, don't raise your hand, just nod your head. I guess not. Nobody knows anything about trouble that you caused. You started it all on your own. It doesn't matter. You're still in trouble. And that's when you don't need a fortress to hide in your sin. You need a deliverer to come and deliver you from the problem you created. Here's the glorious news. The rock that you can run to is the living rock that can run to you. When you're under attack, you can run to him. When you're creating the problem, he'll come to you and he'll deliver you and he will set you free. I love what King Darius, a pagan king in the kingdom of Persia, said in the book of Daniel, the 6th chapter, the 27th verse. He said, he, God, delivers and rescues, and he works signs and wonders in heaven and on earth. Now, obviously, he was speaking this about Daniel, who got delivered from the lion's den. He saw it as a sign and a wonder and said,

that God is a delivering and rescuing God. But let me tell you about the sign and the wonder that he used to deliver you from death, hell, and the grave. His name was Jesus Christ, and he came from heaven and earth, not that he could lift the burden and destroy the yoke through some method or process, but that he would become the burden bearer, and he would become the one who paid your debt, and he would become the one who broke the chains, and he would become the one who shed his blood so that he could pay the price of your debt, and he could cover the wages of your sin, and you could stand here today and say, whom the Son sets free is free indeed. I don't need to go to a lion's den to wonder if my God works miracles. I'm standing here today forgiven and set free and on my way to heaven. I don't need another miracle. I've got all that I need. It doesn't matter how you got into the trouble you're in. If it found you, or you chased it. The rock is a fortress, and the rock is a deliverer. He said, if we're faithful and just to confess our sins, he'll forgive us our sins and cleanse us from all unrighteousness. But people want to know, how do you get to the rock? I say this in closing. People want to know, how do I find this fortress? People want to know, how do I get to the deliverer? Verse 3. David said, I will call upon the Lord. I will call upon the Lord. He said, Pastor, it can't be that easy. I didn't go through 18 wars. But the guy who's 18 and 0, he said, if you're in trouble today, just call on him. Whatever you need today, just call on him. If you're sick today, call on him. He's a healer. If your family's being torn apart today, call on him. He'll mend it. If you don't know what to do today, call on him. He's a waymaker. If you're scared to death today, call on him. He doesn't give you a spirit of fear. But the thing about it is, I can't do it for you. You have to do it for yourself. David learned how to call upon the Lord, and he said, that's the only thing that I did. Everything else was him. When it was a lion, I called on him. When it was a bear, I called on him. When it was Goliath, I called on him. When it was the Philistines, I called on him. When it was Saul, I called on him. When it was Absalom, I called on him. When it was me, I called on him. And that's why you know the Lord lives. He's not some ancient, polished piece of stone that we look at in memorial. He's a rock that is alive. He moves with you. He'll face the problem with you. He'll walk you through the darkest valley because he's the light of salvation. David says it very clearly in the last verse we read, verse 46, the Lord lives. Say that with me. The Lord lives. Blessed be my rock. The thing that makes our rock different is he's a living rock. Dead rocks don't see, but my God sees. Dead rocks don't hear, but my God hears. Dead rocks don't move, but my God will move. Dead rocks can't deliver, but my God is a delivering God. So how do you get to this rock today? How do you get your life between the rock and the hard place? You call on him. And that's what we're going to do to close this service. I want you to stand right where you are. I want you to just lift your hands for a moment and say, Father, I thank you that you are the rock of my salvation. And every need that I have, you have the supply. Every problem that I face, you have the answer. Every enemy that is against me.

0: You are the fortress, and every circumstance that I've created, you are the deliverer. So today, in Jesus' name, I call upon you and thank you for being the rock of my salvation. In Jesus' name, amen.
1: Would you love for God's blessings to saturate your life so completely that you don't have room enough to receive them? Would you like for them to overflow in your life beyond all that you can ask, think, or imagine? Your financial success tomorrow is determined by your obedience to God's word today.
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1: Now may the Lord bless you, and may the Lord keep you, and may the Lord make His face to shine upon you and be gracious unto you, giving you His peace. May God open the windows of heaven and bless you with blessings that you cannot contain. May those blessings overtake you with joy unspeakable and full of glory. May you see God's peace in your life that brings blessing and favor, not sorrow and pain. 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May you and your children be blessed in your going out and your coming in. Receive this blessing in the name of the Father, the Son, and the Holy Spirit. Amen and amen.
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6: From ABC News, I'm Chuck Sievertson. It's only the beginning, says Iran's top negotiator. He says in a social media post on Telegram this morning that from now on, any transgression against the interests and security of Iran will receive a faster, heavier, and more painful response. This is a day after Iran and the U.S. attacked each other's ships. All this just days after President Trump and Vice President Vance tried to downplay that there was a war at all, just skirmishes. ABC News Chief Global Affairs Correspondent Martha Raddatz.
7: It is a war by definition because the fighting does continue. We have been attacked by Iranian ballistic missiles, and we have returned fire, destroying or disabling three of those Iranian tankers. The Iranians this morning claiming they fired more shots at U.S. warships. We're not sure yet. That has not yet been confirmed by CENTCOM, but this is clearly ongoing.
8: The president describes the war itself as a tremendous success, pointing to what he says is the safe transit of millions of barrels of oil each day through the Strait of Hormuz. But analysts say the flow is still below pre-war levels, and gas prices here at home are at an all-time high for a Labor Day weekend.
6: ABC's Stephen Portnoy. U.S. diplomat Steve Witkoff and President Trump's son-in-law, Jared Kushner, being met by Ukraine's President Zelensky this morning in the capital, Kyiv. Two Americans met yesterday in Moscow with Russian leader Putin. And after it, a joint appearance at the Kremlin, Witkoff said to Putin,
9: "We were sitting outside just now, me, Jared, and Carol, and then Yuri joined us, and we were all talking about when we retire, we'll have all these incredible stories and incredible memories, and yours will be right at the top of it all."
6: Israeli air attacks in southern Lebanon killed four people and leveled a hospital, say Lebanese officials, near an area where Israeli forces have fought the Iran-backed militants, Hezbollah. You're listening to ABC News.
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13: All right. Well, it is a beautiful Sunday morning out there. Really a pleasant temperature. You know, it's just really can't complain. So often it seems like you get up in the morning this time of year and it's 80 degrees or so, and that's downright muggy and not real pleasant. But I think it was 73 when I left the Burney area this morning, and it just comfortable out there. Going to be hot afternoons. We're continuing to have those for a while. And I think we're all ready for a little bit more rain, but overall, really hadn't been all that bad a summer. We'll see whether the Super El Nino really turns out to be have much of an impact on things. But anyway, it is a beautiful Sunday morning out there, and so glad you're joining me this morning. We have so much to talk about. Had a great seminar yesterday. We talked about greenhouses and garden rooms and heating and cooling and building and selecting and all kinds of things. We'll do another in a couple of weeks. Actually, that one will be on fall maintenance, everything you need to know about pruning in the fall, about fertilizing. And we're doing them every other Saturday, or approximately every other Saturday, and doing them here at the old Shades of Green location. We had so many people so disappointed when we stopped doing retail. We quit the Saturday seminars. So many people asked. We're back to doing them, and just really having a good time. Lots of people coming, and hope you'll join us. They're absolutely free. It's BYOC. Bring your own chair. And I'll tell you more as we get closer to that date. But right now, I hate to keep people waiting, and Bill and Clint have already called in. So let's get started with phone calls. Good morning, Bill.
14: Good morning, Bob.
13: Morning, sir.
14: I hope your weekend's going well, and you're absolutely correct. We could use more moisture, but all in all, pretty good summer so far.
13: Well, it's got good moisture deep in the ground, which is great for the trees, but, you know, been about 3 weeks since it rained, so the grass is getting brown and fire danger going up. So
14: I had a question.
13: Go right ahead.
14: In prepping beds, and I talked to you about this a couple weeks ago, but I just had another. So if it's still going to be a couple weeks before certain things go in the ground, does it benefit at all to start applying dry whole ground cornmeal to build that bacterial kind of a level before the plants are in to get it a head start, or just wait? Because, you know, corn tea, they get sprayed and all of that. Yeah. I was just wondering about if the bed is going to sit empty and heavily mulched after that and kind of kept moist, does it make sense to go ahead and also spread some of that, say, a week to 2 weeks early?
13: In the case of cornmeal, I don't really think you gain a whole lot. Cornmeal is basically a fungus grower. Really doesn't do a whole lot for the bacterial flora or fauna, so to speak, of the soil. I think it is a great idea to go ahead and put down some dry molasses, and I definitely recommend putting down a little bit of dry granular fertilizer. But the cornmeal is the one thing that I would wait until, within a day or two. It grows your trichoderma fungus pretty quickly. And if you've had problems now, if you've had problems like phytophthora wilt on periwinkles or something like that, yeah, it'd probably make a little more sense to do it early. If it was an area you're going to plant roses or something that are so prone to so many fungal problems, I might say so. But at this point, nothing wrong with it, but I don't think you really need to. Like I say, dry molasses fertilizer, absolutely. Cornmeal, optional.
14: Okay. Yeah, the dry fertilizer, molasses, azomite, pretty much the standard pre-bed. But I was looking at my huge container of dry cornmeal, and this is specific to the vegetable patch. So I can wait on that because I don't have cukes in again. I don't have my tomatoes yet. They're all going to be in the next 10 days. So
13: sure.
14: That was that question.
13: But it is a good question. And things you're going to be planting this time of year, the disease problems that cornmeal would help control are mainly foliar. And you don't have any foliage up there. And it's too late to plant more okra, things like that. But, and things where you are trying to stop cotton root rot, if this were, February instead of August, and you were going to plant okra or something that might benefit more from diseases in the soil, I'd say absolutely go for it. But, this time of year, most fungal problems you're going to encounter any, are going to be foliage related. Until you've got some foliage on there to protect, I think you can find plenty of other things to do with your time and your cornmeal.
14: Yes, absolutely. So thanks for that, and I'll keep that in mind as far as the veggies and stuff. So Bob, my next question, my wife was gifted, this year has been the tree gifting thing for my wife who doesn't garden but passes them over to me and takes care of it. I've got, I'm going to say it's 18 to 20 inches tall in a tree nursery pot, a Texas redbud. Stem is probably the size of a pencil. He's got one branch after his main stem. Looks good, but I'm absolutely ignorant of growing any redbuds. And I've heard you in the past ask a question of, do you know if it's an Oklahoma redbud versus a Texas? This one is particularly labeled Texas. So what is that major difference that you, when you ask that question?
13: It's just to tell you what to expect. They grow the same. Texas is merely a variety of redbud. That's like if somebody tells me, they're, growing zinnias, I may say, well, are they short stuff? Are they dreamland? What variety? But that's more curiosity just to tell you what you can expect from it. In some ways, Oklahoma, many people would consider an improved variety, the Texas redbud. The leaves are waxier. They're glossier. They're actually prettier, and they are less prone to the anthracnose fungus that can get on the leaves. The blooms are a darker pink color, so a lot of people think they're prettier, but as far as culture, you're going to grow them exactly the same. Oklahoma is just a different variety. I'm not going to say an improved variety, but it does have darker color, and it does have more disease-resistant foliage. The thing you need to know about growing redbuds is that they demand perfect drainage. And while you should, keep up with your watering, if you're ever going to make a mistake, water it a little bit less rather than a little bit more, because more redbuds are killed with kindness than with neglect. They like to grow on the dry side, especially a young plant that never want to get bone dry. But you'll kill a redbud in a hurry if you keep that soil too moist.
14: Okay. So, again, because it's small, I was wondering, with the growth rate, would this tree be an option as, a smaller-type specimen tree in the middle of a large, kind of a naturalized planting bed?
13: Let's call it an accent tree rather than a specimen. A

0: Specimen, you know, generally is going to indicate size and, you know, make it just a real focal point. It's going to be a nice accent, but when you look at it, it's going to be in bloom for 3 or 4 weeks out of the year. And that leaves 47 or 48 weeks that it's just going to be a green tree. And there's nothing overly attractive about your standard Texas redbud. Now, there's some new varieties of redbuds out there with more colorful foliage. I think they look kind of odd, if you want to know the truth. But there are varieties of redbud that would be, you know, more something that will stand out in the garden more. A Texas redbud is just a good, stable, fairly long-lived spring-blooming plant because it'll be one of the first things to be in bloom in your landscape, and it will turn heads. I mean, when you're driving down the road and the grass is still brown and the trees are still leafless and all of a sudden you got a bushy tree over there covered with brilliant flowers, you'll say, man, I'm glad I planted that. That's really pretty. And 5 weeks later, you'll forget about it until next spring.
1: Hey, that's kind of a cool-looking tree. Okay.
0: Yeah, yeah. I mean, if we're something like, and one of my favorite plants is just, it's, I don't know, it's hard to grow, but the so-called Mexican olive, Cordia, that for is a shrubby tree, and that thing seems to have blooms on it 10 months out of the year. Unfortunately, if you're north part of town, you're going to suffer freeze damage. It's one of those things I wish they could breed more cold hardiness into some of the plants out there, because something like your Mexican olive is just, it's going to seem like it has flowers on it all the time. Your Texas redbud's going to have flowers at a time of year when not much else is in bloom. You're going to very definitely enjoy it in the garden, but, it's certainly not, you know, up there as far as things that give you lots of color over a long period of time.
1: Okay. I appreciate that info. I'll leave you with one last comment. I know you've been talking about tomatoes. I'm the one who talked to you a couple times early spring through the spring about those marriage heirlooms.
0: Right.
1: The only one, the Cherokee Carbon, was a disappointment. I'm not going to regrow that from the fall, but I had such good luck with the Genuine, the Genovese with the Brandywine, with so much more fruit. So much, it's such a great tomato. So if you're going to plant another indeterminate anywhere in there and you can find a Genuine or two, I think it would be, because I know you've mentioned Brandywine, you like the tomato, it just doesn't produce. But
0: right.
1: If you saw a Genuine or two, give it a whirl and just see what you think, because it is a pretty good, another tomato variety with the heirloom kind of a flavor and growth habit, etc.
0: And where did you get the seed for your Genuine?
1: I had a friend. I have a friend who has a nursery, and he actually asked me to try them. But since then, like, I am down in Corpus a lot, and Gill's Landscape is my favorite now that Shades of Green is gone. But
0: I've known James and Sally for years. They don't. I don't think they own it anymore. But Gill's has always been a wonderful nursery down there. But
1: it's phenomenal. They're one of their lead people, that Deanna. I mean, she is just a phenomenal resource. She will encourage and educate folks to the organic way, like in answer to a question. The first answers are the correct way. The second answers, when they say, yeah, but my dad always used Scotts. Well, they got some of that too. And anyway, so, all right, Bob. Well, I just want to leave you. Thanks for your time, and I hope you have a great rest of your day.
0: Well, you too, Bill. It's a real pleasure to hear from you, and thanks for sharing the information with it. We always enjoy and appreciate that. You get out and have a good Sunday, and Clint, hang on just a second. You are up next as soon as I talk about Fanix Nursery. Speaking of tomatoes, speaking of big nurseries with lots of different selection, Fanix is well-stocked on their fall gardening plants, but the email I got from them says, hey, they're going quickly. Encourage people to come on out and get those tomatoes while they're here, because a lot of people had very good tomatoes all through the spring and early summer and are anxious to be getting their fall ones in. So you need to do the same. If you want to really enjoy tomatoes late into the fall, you need to get those plants. You need to get them in the ground now. Cherries, well, you got a little time on your cherry tomatoes, but your bigger fruited tomatoes, you got to get them in, because when the nights start really cooling off, they stop setting fruit. So get over to Fanix and check out their selection. You'll be amazed. Fanix has so many other things, too. Speaking of trees, I don't think anybody in town has a selection of trees that Fanix does. They've got the heirloom, oh gosh, all sorts of perennials out there that bloom summer and fall. Most of them in bloom in the nursery. Still lots and lots of crepe myrtles. Lots of roses, including a lot of old-fashioned roses, heirloom roses. And Fanix is just well-stocked. When you've got 10 acres of nursery, you've got room to have a lot of different things. They, of course, carry all the organic gardening products we talk about. Fanix is actually carrying a lot of houseplants these days. So if you haven't been to Fanix, you've got a real treat. They're over on Home Green Road, right where they've been for 80-some-odd years. And you're just not going to find anybody more knowledgeable, more anxious to help you. They're open every day of the week. 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You'll find all that information at Fanic, F-A-N-I-C-K, FanicNursery.com. 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

0: Voice. Clint is up next. Good morning, Clint.
1: Good morning. How's it going?
0: Oh, still waiting for that next good rain, but nice mornings, hot afternoons. It's typical August in South Texas.
1: Perfect time to be working on a fence, too.
0: Well, mornings and evenings, yes. 2 o'clock in the afternoon, I'm not so sure.
1: Gotta love it. Quick question for you. On St. Augustine runners, what's the best way to cut and get that to root to help spread that grass around?
0: I don't necessarily recommend just taking individual runners because, you know, you don't get a lot of roots when you're doing that, and it's basically, you know, one-dimensional, two-dimensional. I would rather see you, rather than, and unless you're just, you know, pulling up runners that are growing out on the sidewalk or something like that, I'd rather see you actually cut little, maybe 4-inch square plugs, which you can do with a sharpshooter, you know, just four quick, you know, cuts down into the soil, and you've got a little well-rooted, multi-runnered, piece of sod to plant somewhere else. If you, and a lot of people, you know, have started St. Augustine just pulling up those runners to grow out over the sidewalk or whatever else. And if you're going to do that, you're going to have to, you know, basically pin them down to the soil with little U-shaped pins, maybe cover them up partially with soil, and you're going to have to really, really work to keep them moist all the time. So I think you're better just to go dig some little small, and like I say, 4x4-inch, you're hardly going to notice it if you keep a bucket of compost there next to you, and every time you dig up a little plug of St. Augustine, just, you know, fill that hole back in with compost, and your surrounding St. Augustine will cover it over so quickly, except in the middle of the winter. It doesn't happen so fast, and, but during the growing season, you'll hardly even know you've taken any out.
1: Well, that's why I got some runners going across the sidewalk, and I was thinking if I could just get those to sprout instead of just cutting up with a lawnmower.
0: Is this an area that you, I mean, is this a sidewalk you walk on regularly? Is it a real visual part of your landscape?
1: Oh, absolutely. It does need to be okay. Cut. I've been holding off because I missed you last week. So.
0: Yeah, if you told me, oh, no, it's in the backyard and we're not out there all that much, I would tell you, take just an old nursery tray full of dirt, put it underneath and pin it down and let it start rooting into the soil before you cut it free. But I harvested those runners with my grandmother and replanted spots of the yard. Some of them grew, some of them didn't. But just, you know, keep in mind they've got no roots. And I guess ideally, depending on how thick your grass is, if you could actually, rather than cut that runner at the edge of the sidewalk, if you could go 6 inches back into your sodded area and kind of pull it up, get a few roots on it, and then cut the long end off. I mean, it's going to be a whole lot easier to start a little 4 or 5 inch long piece with a couple of roots on it than it is to, you know, start a 10 or 12 inch piece. But if they're already way out there and you do want to, replant them, you have to pin them to the soil, need to put a little bit of not compost, but soil over the top and water very, very frequently. Other option is to, again, take just an old nursery tray, and most any nursery will give you as many as you can carry. Fill it with 2 inches of soil, put your runners in there, and that way you've got a little bit more control. You can put them in a shady spot. You can put, you know, 10 trays out there and water them all at once and get some roots on them before you plant them. It's going to be a lot of work to keep them watered, to get them started, planting them in different places in the yard. You're going to miss some, and they're going to get too dry, and they're going to die on you. It's just starting saying all those things from runners can be a little bit frustrating, but feel free to give it a try. But you've got to pin them down. You've got to cover them with a little bit of soil, and you've got to maintain constant moisture. And it would actually be better to wait till it cools down a little bit. But, you know, you're probably getting pressure to go out and clean up the sidewalk today. So decide what you want to do. It's a lot of work, and I'd say you'd be lucky if 40-50% of them take root and grow for you. But, you know, you can certainly give it a try. And even if you have 40-50%, you've got that much more grass growing.
1: I tried cutting plugs and put them in little containers to sprout, and I probably got 50% of them just up and died, where the last of them are barely holding on.

0: and they're starting to turn green. I don't understand that. Why that was such bad luck.
1: Well, you probably didn't get quite enough roots, quite enough soil with them. And again, timing has a lot to do with it. Middle of the summer is not the best time to transplant anything, but you need to get, 2-3 inches of soil when you're cutting your plugs, and you need to take it from an area where you've got pretty thick grass. So don't write it off until you've tried it again a time or two. Most of the time, you'll have better success than you did with those first ones.
0: Now, on moringa trees, are they good for this area?
1: This area being your area, south of San Antonio, you've got a chance with them. In San Antonio, no, not in the hill country. They're going to freeze. They're a Florida tree, and a cold winter, you're going to have to, protect them a great deal, or you're going to lose them. I would put them as far as cold hardiness. I think they're probably a little less cold hardy than a Meyer's lemon. So the problem is just you're dealing with a very tropical tree, and we do occasionally get the cold winter. So if you're prepared to protect them, you can certainly plant them. They will grow until we get that 20-degree winter, and then you'll either spend a lot of time protecting them or you'll have a lot of damage.
0: No, I guess not, because I got enough avocado trees. I got a
1: I
0: tough
1: was going to
0: hand.
1: say,
0: I'm just
1: avocados
0: old.
1: have been your thing, so
0: So I don't need another one that needs an electric blanket in one of them crazy
1: there you go.
0: cold storms, so.
1: Yep. Make a trip to Tampa every now and then to see them, but I can think of a lot of other things I'd plant before I plant a moringa tree.
0: Well, I went for the leaves and stuff. Apparently, that's like a super healthy tea for you.
1: Oh, absolutely. Absolutely. But they're, like I say, they grow easily, but first cold winter, you're going to have issues.
0: Right. Good deal. All right. Well, I sure appreciate your time.
1: Well, I sure appreciate the call. You get out and have a good Sunday, and let me see what the time says here. Susan and Louis. Lois, let me get a quick break in here, and then we'll get to you. Don't want to have to rush you. Looks like I get to talk to you about Dr. Mark Williamson, and I just love talking about Dr. Williamson. Just everybody needs a good dentist, and he, in my opinion, is just right up there with the best of the best. Heck of an office environment, too. You have never been in a friendlier office. You've never been to a more competent dentist. It just makes going to the dentist a pleasure when you have somebody that you feel like is your friend as well as your medical professional. Dr. Williamson and Ed Staffel trained together, developed a lot of the dental techniques that are in common use throughout the country these days. He's just, in a class by himself when it comes to a one-stop shop for all of your dental needs. Of course, they do lots of just basic cleaning and filling and things like that. 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
10: All right, back to the gardening and back to the phone lines. Susan dropped, probably had to run off to church or something. So Lois is next, and have some open lines. Grab one if you like, 210-599-5555. Good morning, Lois.
11: Hi, how are you doing?
10: Off to a good start. It's a pretty morning out there.
11: It's beautiful. I have some climbing roses on our fence, and they've been there about 10 years. And we're getting ready to put in a new fence, and I want to know how to handle that.
10: Carefully.
11: Yes, I know.
10: Are they wound all around through the fence? Are they tightly up against the fence? Okay.
11: They're on a trellis.
10: Okay. And what kind of fence are you going to put in?
11: Wood.
10: Okay. And, you know, it's really, if I were doing it, and how long an area is this?
11: Oh, gosh. We have probably about 20 or 30 feet.
10: Okay. You just, you know, I might consider taking a piece of cord or something like that and just, you know, stretching it along and just pull them back gently, slightly away from the fence. I'm not concerned, really. You're going to put, you know, probably a post every 8 feet or something
11: right.
10: like that in there, and you're not going to do any significant damage to the root system. If they're not wound through the fence, you'll be able to take the old fence down without really impacting them. You don't want to, you know, if this was, you know, April or something, I'd tell you prune them back pretty severely at the time you do that. But you don't prune climbers this time of year because they're going to bloom next year on the wood they're making now. So keep your pruning to an absolute minimum. And again, just, you know, digging a few post holes for, you know, those posts, you're not going to disturb your roses at all. I wouldn't have any concern at all about it. Just, you know, if you're worried about getting torn up with thorns and things like that, like I say, I'd take a long piece of rope or something, put a stake at each end back 4 feet away and just kind of gently pull the top of those plants back so the guys building the fence can do it without getting too torn up, you know, by the rose thorns. But I'm not concerned about damage to the roses. I'm a believer in long sleeves and heavy gloves when you're working with roses. And it's going to be probably fence building is going to be a two-man job because you're going to put up your posts, you're going to put up your boards across that you're going to nail to, and then probably one person's going to kind of have to hold the plant back while the other person puts the board up. But most fence builders, not me, but most fence builders are in there with a nail gun or something like that. I believe much more building, I use a lot more screws than I do nails, but just, you know, threaten your fence builder, tell them, now these roses are important to me, you take good care of them, and but the roses should not be impacted by having a new fence built like that in any way, form, or fashion. Should be a problem. Just whoever does it needs to be careful.
11: Right. So you don't think I should cut them back at all?
10: Absolutely not. Absolutely not. No. You're sacrificing next spring's bloom if you cut a climbing rose at this time of the year. If there were bush roses, my answer would be totally different, because bush roses should be pruned back around Labor Day. So bushes are totally different from climbers. Climbers, you absolutely avoid pruning live wood at this time of year.
11: Okay. All right. Thanks for your info. I appreciate it, Bob.
10: You are more than welcome. It's always a pleasure talking to you. Thank you. All right. Next in line is Ron. Good morning, Ron.
0: Hi, Bob.
10: Well, good morning, sir.
0: I have some micro dwarf tomato plants.
10: Okay.
0: And I've noticed on a couple of them, on the lowest branches, some of the leaves are beginning to turn a little yellow, and I'm wondering what I can do to keep that from spreading to the rest of the plant.
10: Well, virtually all tomatoes are susceptible to a fungus disease called early blight. Now, some yellowing, if it's just older leaves only, may just be, you know, they got a little dry at some point, but we're concerned about early blight because it can get started and just, you know, take off and cover. And if these are small plants to begin with, you don't want that to happen. So make yourself a little corn water tea, a couple of tablespoons of cornmeal and a quart of water, and use that to spray the foliage. Do that weekly. And, you know, I'm a big fan with all tomatoes. When you plant them, dust some whole ground cornmeal on the ground around the plants to begin with. But a foliar disease like that, making corn water tea and spraying the foliage with some regularity is going to control it better than anything else you do. No reason to go to one of these toxic products. Corn water tea works beautifully to stop early blight and most other fungal diseases.
0: Okay, that was, let me make sure I got it right, a couple tablespoons to a quart of water?
10: Yeah, I put it this way, maybe a handful of cornmeal. I don't know how big your hands are, but believe me, I'm not going to get out the measuring spoons to be real exact about it. Because, of course, the magic's not the cornmeal. It's a trichoderma fungus that grows on the cornmeal, and it doesn't have to be exact. I would do at least a couple of tablespoons, but like I say, just one good handful is how I would do it if it were me.
0: Okay, now last year I had a real problem kind of late in the season of spider mites showing up.
10: Right.
0: Are spider mites, do they come up out of the soil? Are they an airborne pest?
10: They're probably going to be blown in more than anything else. They're very small. They're actually not an insect. They're a mite. It's not like mealybugs or scale or something that are actually carried around and brought in by ants. I suspect sometimes that there are a few eggs on the plants at the time we plant them and just when the weather gets hot and dry. But I think most of them are probably either blown in or carried in. If you've got things in your yard, there are so many shrubs, so many things in the landscape that are susceptible to spider mites. You brush up against them with a shirt sleeve or a pants leg or something like that. They're so small you're not going to see them unless you're looking for them with a magnifying glass. And you're probably carrying them around on your jeans and on your shirt. And that's probably the most common way they get moved around. And once they're in there, they literally can blow from plant to plant or climb from plant to plant. They're tiny, but they are quite mobile.
0: What's the remedy for the rascals?
10: The best, you know, defense is prevention. And if you spray regularly with liquid seaweed, you're going to toughen your leaves to where spider mites won't be as much of a problem. If you get them on there, and you're probably going to be spraying with spinosad. That's probably about the best and safest spray for a tomato plant that will control spider mites and many other problems. So probably spinosad soap is going to be the best control for them. And when you spray, try to be sure that you're coating both the top side of the leaf and the bottom side of the leaf.
0: Okay, now I have some seaweed that's in the powder form. It's like talcum powder. It's been ground. Again, if I want to spray, I add that to the to water and spray it. Would that
10: you would do that, and you would keep agitating it. I hope it's ground very finely. Most liquid seaweed products are sold as a liquid, and they're what we call micronized. They use something called an air grinder. It grinds it down to a dust-like size. And if yours is very, very fine like that, where it will go through a sprayer, then that's a fine thing to use. Otherwise, I would look for a good liquid, because if the grind is too coarse on them, it'll plug up your sprayer, which isn't any fun to have to deal with. But liquid seaweed or any form of seaweed it does so much to make your plants more cold hardy, to toughen the leaf against spider mites, and there are other mites out there, two spotted mites, false spider mites, lots of different troublesome mites out there, but toughing the plants up beforehand, it's good. And liquid seaweed all seaweed contains a great diversity of micronutrients. I mean, all the streams and rivers of the world empty into the oceans, and you're carrying all kinds of nutrient material in there. Your kelps are selectively taking those things out of the water and incorporating them in their, you know, underwater leaves. They say the very best seaweeds are the cold water kelps off the coast of South America or Africa is where the very best of the best seaweed comes from. But just spray regularly, try to coat the top and the bottom of the leaves, and it simply toughens the cuticle on the leaves to where the mites are typically able to do less damage.
0: Okay, now if I want to use the powder just to try it to see if it's going to work in my sprayer, what kind of a mix of water and seaweed would it be?
10: I would look on the package and follow their directions.
0: Oh,
10: my guess
0: okay.
10: is probably a couple of tablespoons of powder to a gallon of water, but somewhere on that package, they should give you that information.
0: Oh, okay. Very good. Well, thanks so much, Bob. As always, you're a variety. You have a value of knowledge that you sure do a good job sharing it.
10: Well, I love to teach, and I've made so many mistakes in the world of gardening. It's my desire to keep you from making all the same mistakes I've made, like failing to use as much liquid seaweed as I should. So it's a pleasure being here for you, and hopefully saving you the trouble of making all the mistakes that I've made over those years, Ron. So it's always good to hear from you. Y'all having a good fall or a good late summer in your part of the country?
0: Thank you. Yeah, everything is hot.
10: Yeah.
0: So,
10: well, I'm just thankful we're not in the fire zones of Colorado and the West Coast are like they are out right now. But Hill Country's dry. I worry about the wildfires up there and encourage people to do everything they can to reduce their chances. But where you are, hopefully, you just put up with a little bit of heat, and then you'll be into a beautiful fall season. So it's good to hear from you. You get out and have a good Sunday. Thanks, Ron.
0: Thanks so much.
10: You're
0: Bye.
10: Welcome. Thank you. Goodbye. All right, let's take a short break here, and I do have open lines, so give me a call, 210-599-5555. I get to talk to you for a moment about tanks a lot. Once again, as we were watering yesterday, we've got 5,000 gallons of rainwater tanks, so I'm not just telling you what you ought to do. I'm telling you what we have done and what a great benefit it is to us when you have a slow well. Gosh, and you know, it's, if you've got, everybody's got a roof, and if you have gutters on it, every 1,000 square feet of roof is going to give you about 800 gallons of water for every inch of rain. So with the good rains earlier this summer, man, our tanks have been overflowing, and that's what we're using to water the garden these days. Of course, a lot of people use the rainwater for drinking water, and even if you don't collect rainwater, having some water stored on your property, great for many, many different reasons. Maybe your well has a little problem. You don't want to be buying a tank load of water for $1,000 just to get you through. Much better to have your own. And of course, always having a little bit of extra water on hand in case you should have the misfortune of wildfire or something. Your volunteer firemen will absolutely love you if they find a tank full of water, and hopefully it's just a grass fire. I could go on and on, but if you're going to store water, you got to have the proper tanks, and that's what Tanks a Lot is all about. They've worked all over the country, have all kinds of tanks, of course, rigid tanks in virtually all sizes, but top quality. Tanks that are going to last for years and years and years. Tanks that are not going to grow algae inside, like those cheapo things you see sitting in front of the box stores. And if you want a really big tank, check out the tanks they carry called Pioneer Tanks out of Australia. Those actually come up to 500,000 gallons. Tanks a Lot has the tanks. They can help you set up a rainwater system if that's what you want to do, or just be sure that you have a good way to collect and store that water. Keep it in good shape. I mean, they've been doing it for years and years. 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Located in Burnie, good place to have a business. Way out north. You'll be headed out north on Main Street like you're going to Comfort. You'll pass the Highway Department office out there. On the left-hand side, you'll see a tank. You'll see a lot with lots and lots of tanks. And guess what? You've just found Tanks a Lot. They're open Monday through Friday. 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It Tanks a Lot.
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5: All right, back to gardening and back to the phone lines. We're going to talk to James and James. That's right, we've got two different James ready to talk. So, James, number one, you just heard a click and a change in the volume on your phone line. Good morning.
6: Morning, Bob.
5: Well, that's Farmer James. Good morning, sir. How are you?
6: Oh, I'm doing just fine. How are you guys doing?
5: Oh, just sitting here waiting for the next rain and enjoying cool mornings and evenings and trying not to be out in that sun too much in the middle of the day. It's still August. We're not in the cool weather yet, that's for sure.
6: Yeah, I picked serranos this morning and it was okay, but it wasn't cool, that's for sure.
5: And just that little hint. I'm usually out, before the sun comes up, and there's just that little hint of coolness, especially if there's a breeze. Sure beats those mornings when it's already 80 and you get up. So it's getting better all the time.
6: Yes, sir. I got a question. A friend gifted me some cosmos seed. Mm-hmm. And is it too late to get a 72 tray going before the snow flies?
5: Oh, man. It's, cosmos is fast growing, and it blooms at a young age. Obviously, it would have been much better to do this in April or May, so you could have had them all summer. Do you know which ones you have? Is it some of the taller varieties like the seashell types, or is it the little lower yellow and orange ones?
6: Well, they're the big ones. I don't know anything about them.
5: Okay. Yeah, you're on the late end. I wouldn't get carried away because you're going to be pushing chilly weather by the time they're really up and blooming. The low-growing ones are a lot faster. They almost become a weed the way they grow and reproduce. But, gardening's a gamble. If you've got the seed, yeah, I give some a try. They're so pretty, and especially those that kind of rainbow mix on the taller ones. So just like absolutely beautiful plants. But you're not going to have a long time to enjoy them before the cold weather gets here.
6: Okay, and the dill, I haven't grown dill forever, and I forget when it's time to get it planted in the fall or spring or whatever.
5: Yeah, dill is a cool weather plant. And dill is a can be hard to water. You got to be careful to give it adequate water. But if you overdo it on the water, it'll go downhill on you in a hurry. I'm going to say 1st of September is probably a better time to get that temperature cooled off just a little bit, and then you'll be harvesting dill all the way up until April or May, maybe even later into the summer. So it's very definitely a cool weather herb, and I'm not going to guess at what the weather's going to do, but my opinion, you're 30 days earlier than I plan to plant it.
6: September, okay. And the caterpillars that eat it up, I wanted to grow it for seed because it's so expensive in the store. Yeah. Can I hand pick those?
5: Oh yeah. It's And the caterpillars make a beautiful butterfly, so plant a little spot for them. Most of the caterpillars you're going to get are going to be the black swallowtails, and they're such a colorful little caterpillar that fennel and dill are their two favorite host plants. So plant enough that you can let them have a little bit of it, because they'll reward you with some beautiful flying creatures around your garden. But yeah, you can handpick them. There's no reason to be out there with your BT on those. They show up so much. They're not a caterpillar that's going to hide in the foliage. They're brightly striped. They look a lot like a monarch caterpillar. And beautiful things.
6: Okay, well, thanks for all your good advice this morning. I sure appreciate it.
5: Well, it's always a pleasure to talk to you, sir. You get out and have a wonderful Sunday, and I know we'll talk again soon. And right now, I'll talk to the second James. Good morning.
7: Hey, good morning, Bob.
5: Morning, sir.
7: You had a caller earlier that was talking about spider mites.
5: Yeah.
7: And I don't know if I have them or not, and here's what I have going on. In my front yard, I have some rock rows,
5: uh-huh.
7: And on the tips of them, it's fuzzy and white. And so I was told just to spray it off with water. I did that. And
5: came
7: the
5: right
7: rock
5: back.
7: Rows looks okay. No, it's still, I'm looking at it right now. The fuzzy white is not there anymore.
5: Okay. Well, that was not spider mites. Okay, go ahead.
7: Spider mites?
5: No.
7: Okay. In the backyard where I have my raised gardens, I've taken out all my tomatoes, and
5: okay.
7: They had the fuzzy white on them also.
5: Okay. What you're looking at with fuzzy white, you're more likely looking at mealybugs. If these were shrubs, I would suspect cottony cushion scale too, but not going to have that on your vegetables. What you're looking at are mealybugs. I don't think I have ever seen as many mealybugs in the garden.
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8: From ABC News, I'm Chuck Severson. Not going anywhere this weekend because of high gasoline prices, people like Anthony Avedo in Southern California, where the AAA says drivers will spend about $18 to $24 more this year compared to last to fill the gas tank.
9: The gas is expensive. Everything is expensive in general. So, yeah, I'm basically just going to work, and that's it.
8: Ditto Julia Campbell.
10: I can't afford that. I really can't. If this is how much I have to spend on gas, I can't really spend anything else on anything else, you know?
8: For truckers delivering food and other things people buy, diesel fuel is at an all-time high, $5.85 a gallon. National average for regular grade gasoline, $4.10. What's pushing up pump prices? The Iran war. Iran's top negotiator says the weekend attacks on U.S. ships is only the beginning. He says in a social media post on Telegram that from now on, any transgression against the interests and security of Iran will receive a faster, heavier, and more painful response. Iran and the U.S. attacked each other's ships yesterday. No casualties to the U.S. military, which says it disabled or destroyed 3 Iranian oil tankers. Just days ago, President Trump and Vice President Vance downplayed the war as not really a war, but flare-ups, this happening 2 months before the midterm elections. Republicans holding a midterm convention later this week in Dallas. ABC's Olivia Rubin.
11: The center of the show, though, of course, is President Trump, who will speak on both nights, though it comes at a time when a recent poll shows him with a record low approval rating. And some candidates in tight races this November say they're not going, including Representative Zach Nunn in Iowa, running in a district that Democrats are hoping to flip, and Senator Susan Collins, who's defending her seat in Maine and has long avoided conventions during election cycles.
8: U.S. diplomat Steve Witkoff and President Trump's son-in-law Jared Kushner being met by Ukraine's President Zelensky this morning in the capital, Kyiv. 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
2: All right, let's get back to plant discussions, and now we get to do it with one of the greatest gardeners around, that being the Dirt Doctor, Mr. Howard Garrett. Good morning, sir. Howard, are you there?
10: Hello, hello.
2: Hello, hello. Good morning, sir.
10: Hey, Bob. How you doing?
2: I'm well.
10: Something
2: how about yourself?
10: Weird going on.
2: Oh, welcome to the world of modern phones.
10: Yep.
2: So, we got a good connection. Oh, just down here, it's, you know, we're into August. My uncle used to tell me the one nice thing about August is sometimes it cools down at night, and we're actually having, you know, pretty nice mornings to get the day started. I tell you, you don't want to be out Hey, when that 12 o'clock, 1 o'clock, 2 o'clock sun, but it's just pretty darn comfortable weather if you get out early in the day or late in the day. So just enjoying the gardens. You know, it's fall. It's time to get those fall tomatoes going. Still picking a lot of things like eggplant and cucumbers from our spring crops. So we're just having a good time of it, pretending like we know what we're doing.
10: Okay, good. I worked mostly yesterday getting my new art studio set up and moved in, and I've got a little air conditioner in it that is supposed to cool about 500 square feet. The studio's a little bit bigger than that, but it doesn't drop it but about 10 degrees, so it stays pretty warm in there for sure. But the interesting thing, I kind of got in my little swimming pool at the end of the day, and there was a little bit of breeze coming by, and it was actually cool and nice feeling. So a little moisture. I noticed, you know, we've talked about fans a lot. I was looking through the paper this morning, and there was a little article about a fan that has a water misting system in it that's a cordless fan like the ones we've been talking about.
2: So really?
10: Look at getting one of those and try it out. That might be kind of a neat addition to that fan idea.
2: That would be a great idea. Is it something that actually has a water reservoir that you fill with water, or is it something that you actually hook a water supply to?
10: It is a little reservoir at the bottom of it, the way it looks. So I'll probably get one, and I'll let you know how it works.
2: Well, I'm sure we'll see it on DirtDoctor.com, too. That sounds great. We occasionally eat at a couple of restaurants that have bigger fans, and just right in the center of the fan, they've got a little mist nozzle. And let me tell you, it cools the air. You know, of course, the amount of cooling get is related to the relative humidity, but evaporative cooling, and we, you know, had our seminar on greenhouses and garden rooms and things like that yesterday, so we talked a lot about cooling. And evaporative cooling doesn't work quite as well here as it does in Albuquerque or Phoenix, Arizona, but it's still the most economical way to do it when you look at the cost of it. And I don't know, I love water cooled air. It just feels good. It breathes good, you might say. So can't wait to see more of the art studio. So you're it's sort of a combination greenhouse art studio, as I understand it.
10: Yeah, and dog run, all three. the dogs kind of like it. I haven't figured out how to keep them off my tables. So when I get to doing some new art, I may have some interesting paw prints on some of the new art I do.
2: Well, there's nothing wrong with that. I think dogs could make pretty good artists. But what basic materials have you used to build it? Did you use like a bivalve Lexan or standard glass windows, or what is your construction technique on it?
10: No, it's just a down and dirty thing. We expanded. I had one of those experimental greenhouses where it was, the roof was solid roof, but it was slanted. So it was at the angle of the sun in the winter. And theoretically, that way you get the sun all the way to the back wall inside the greenhouse. And it was good for propagating, getting plants growing. One of my organic friends from the past had one on his ranch, and it worked pretty well. Mine never worked that well because I had planted too many trees, and they had gotten, by the time I was trying to use the greenhouse, the trees had gotten so big they shaded the thing. So we just took that angle of keeping going up off and slanted it down so it's a normal looking roof, and expanded the building by about 6 feet. And so it's just got regular windows on the south side, and just very inexpensive siding on the south side because it's in the shade all day long over there anyway. So it'll be my art studio. It's where the dogs go if we're not around, and it's also where I'll put the tropical plants in the wintertime.
2: Right. Well, I've seen Arboretum that didn't have as many trees as your yard does. So it's just it's the downside of all that shade is it makes it a little bit more difficult to grow things. But what a pretty place to display your art. I mean, you have to be a little careful in watering, I'm sure, but

0: art displayed in the garden, you know, that should be a good thing. And you're certainly the accomplished artist in more than one medium.
1: Well, I'm going back and painting the back side of a lot of my art is on plywood and wooden pieces, and I'm going back and painting the back side, or I'm starting to do that, and put a sealer on it. So I'm using a lot of the art outdoors on fences and under the eaves of the house and all that kind of thing, because I didn't have enough room in the studio for all the art. I'll be doing a video and put it on the socials and put it on a podcast for everybody to see as soon as I get it all totally finished.
0: That sounds great. Look forward to seeing it for sure. And you got to get those pups in with it too. It just adds a little bit of canine life to it. And Roberta and I were laughing yesterday. I look forward to the day you get to meet Axel. But he goes to, we dine mostly at restaurants that have patios, so he can go with us. And he's such a big, beautiful guy. It's funny. You walk through, you know, the indoor part of the restaurant headed for the patio, and conversation just ceases. Everybody stops what they're talking about and look and start pointing as he very slowly saunters his way through. But, I don't know. Canine company beats a lot of human company in today's world. So, and you got a couple of great ones, you know, with yours. And you said Elvis has taken up tree climbing where Nelly left off.
1: Well, he did for a while, but since I had to get him down, help him down by getting on a ladder and going up about 25 feet in the tree, he's given it up. He's decided that's for the birds and that's for the squirrels.
0: That's, yeah, literally for the birds. Well, very good. Well, anything going on in your part of the world? Wondered if you, well, a couple of different questions, but we're hearing a lot about what apparently is a new imported mealybug that's attacking hay. I've had a couple of ranchers tell me that the mealybugs have taken out close to 50%. They're getting that much less production from the fields. And I've never, you know, I've always dealt with mealybugs, and I hate them. They can be difficult to control on houseplants and greenhouses and things like that. And, you'll see the root mealybug in the garden or things. But to have something that actually affects acres of hay is a new challenge for me. Have you all seen any of this, or have you heard anything about up in your part of Texas?
1: Well, I've been getting several calls about it, and one thing that I've recommended to people, and I haven't been getting any feedback yet, is to use the Garrett juice formula or something similar to it as a base, and mm-hmm. add the orange oil to it, because that's how Malcolm and I came up with that mound drench formula, is mixing orange oil and compost tea and molasses and stuff together, and it was so good on fire ants. We actually tried it on mealybugs on some plants, and it worked great. And then we figured out that the easiest way to make the mound drench is just to add 2 ounces of orange oil to the Garrett juice mixture. And I don't know what the Garrett juice mixture does to enhance the pest control part of it, but it does something. There's something going on there that becomes more synergistic than just using 2 ounces of orange oil and water, like a lot of people do as well. But I think you not only get the better pest control out of it, but you do some foliar feeding at the same time.
0: Well, I've always been a big proponent of molasses on hay. In fact, it's been my recommendation to people that are producing hay commercially that every time you cut that field, follow it up with a molasses spray at somewhere around 5 or 6 gallons per acre, and going with some Garrett juice along with that would just make perfect sense. So I will start recommending that. And there are a lot of people out there. I know we have a lot of farmers and ranchers listen down here. So hopefully we'll get some feedback in the near future. But yeah, Garrett juice with a little extra orange oil, and, you know, maybe even bump up the molasses a little bit so you get some other good benefits. But we'll give that a try and report back to you. But it's apparently become a pretty major issue up in the hill country.
1: Yeah, I think I'd just go with the regular formula and save the money about over adding anything else, and let's get feedback from a bunch of people and see what see what we find out. Another reason that some people may be having trouble is that I'm afraid that a lot of people end up spraying something pretty toxic, and they end up killing a bunch of beneficials
0: exactly
1: that way, and that gives the mealybug, you know, kind of free and open range to expand. So anybody that's still thinking about going out and you know, getting off of the organic program and doing something toxic, you really ought to avoid that, because it might make the problem even worse.
0: Oh, absolutely. Absolutely. I haven't talked to, I probably need to talk to some of the insectaries, because we're very fond of that little beneficial called Cryptolemus that has the nickname of the mealybug destroyer, and it works so well on mealybugs on houseplants and things. And again, this is just, it's apparently an imported form of mealybug, and it's new. This is the first year that I've heard of anybody really having, you know, problems with it. So still out there as to what the best control is going to be. And I don't know about wide scale use of Cryptolemus. It really works extremely well in a, you know, in a home greenhouse or even a commercial greenhouse, but in a field crop, it'll be interesting to get some feedback from the folks that produce the Cryptolemus, as well as some of the ranchers that are trying it. That's a great suggestion. The Garrett juice, and you just add, you said about 2 ounces of orange oil per gallon to your basic Garrett juice formula.
1: Yeah, you might be able to get away with even less than that and just set up a repelling situation. But at 2 ounces, it becomes an actual killer. You know, that Cryptolemus is an interesting point of adding to this puzzle. People need to be careful about it. In fact, look, if you look on my website or look in the Texas Bug Book and see what the mealybug destroyer looks like. And the reason that's important is that it looks very similar to mealybugs.
0: Right.
1: You know? And if you go out and you see something white on your plants and you decide to spray, make sure that you don't have some of those beneficial Cryptolemus on there, because if you've got them, you don't want to even be spraying orange oil on the plants.
0: No, you don't. That's a real good point. And it is funny that the control looks so much like the pest. And once you've seen them, and again, a magnifying glass, even if it's just a little hand lens, especially early on when they're small. Now, once that mealybug really gets started and forms that big webby mass over the top of it, then it's pretty obvious which is which. But in a young state, the mealybug destroyer looks a whole lot like the thing that they're destroying. So that's a real good point. Thank you.
1: Yeah, it's an interesting problem that has popped up. But I think if people take the gentle approach, you know, the soft pest control, as I call it, it's going to be a better way to get that mealybug under control than if they go after it with really harsh tools.
0: Oh, yeah. You know, that's true of so many things, and that's absolutely true in this situation. But the good news is that with the rains this year, most of the hay producers have had a bumper hay crop, and even losing half of their crop to a mealybug, they're still making pretty good hay. But it's going to be interesting to see how they overwinter, see if this is going to be an ongoing problem we're going to deal with. But I like your approach, basically as low toxicity as possible by encouraging the good guys and just encouraging good health in your hay, which is what your Garrett juice is going to do. So a lot of people listening out there, and we'll continue to pass that suggestion along. Well, very good. I was also curious. We have, you know, in this area where, you know, we just don't have our city fathers and all didn't look as far into the future as Dallas did. And Dallas did a very good job of creating a water supply that I wouldn't say is totally drought proof, but y'all don't have the drought issues as far as water supply goes that we do. And I wonder if how popular rainwater catchment is up in your area. We've got lots and lots of people, including us, have gotten pretty big into rainwater catchment, but is this something that you see a lot of up there that you get very many questions about on your show?
1: No, not really, and that's a good point that you bring up. We're kind of spoiled because we have so many lakes and have not had the shortage of water like y'all.

0: retrofit with an underground cistern, especially with somebody that has as many trees and as many tree roots. I can see how that would be a little more challenging, but this time of year, we rely on it. Roberta's got 5,000 gallons of rainwater storage. We're getting ready to put a little bit more over by, you know, our vegetable garden structure just to have it handy, but rainwater is just, I don't know, it's just magical what it does for the plants. And the nice thing, too, because all the way from Corpus Christi to Austin, many metropolitan areas have imposed such strict water rationing that people are really having to work to keep their lawns, their gardens, and everything properly watered. And that's the nice thing about rainwater. It is your water. You use it 24 hours a day. Water restrictions absolutely do not apply to it. And basically, for every 1,000 feet of roof you've got, you're going to collect about 800 gallons every time you get an inch of rain. So it's a very viable water source if you've got a good way to store it. And we're real thankful. We've got quite a few 1,000 gallons, and that's the main thing that our gardens are getting watered with these days.
1: You know, I heard that there, I don't know if it was certain cities or states or whatnot, but there has been at least some attempt by some governments to put restrictions on rainwater, saying that you can't use it without us taxing you and getting involved. That might just happen in California. That would be
0: it's
1: the
0: actually,
1: likely place.
0: It's actually Colorado. In Colorado, the government owns the rain. You can't legally collect rainwater in Colorado. Yeah, that's where it is, unless you can demonstrate that it's your only water source. But no, Texas has actually gone the other direction as far as protecting people's right to use rainwater. It's illegal in Texas for your homeowners association to tell you you can't collect rainwater. You have to be you have the right to collect rainwater. They may have something to say about where you put your tanks, but your rights to collect rainwater, you know, are protected. And actually, any materials used in setting up a rainwater catchment system, from the gutters to the tanks to everything else, is also free of sales tax. So anybody out there thinking about rainwater, be sure you're aware of that, because some people selling the products don't even know that. But in that way, Texas is a little bit more progressive, and Colorado's right at the bottom of the list. I just can't just to say that the state owns the rain, that's a little far out. And like you say, California is where you would expect it, but Colorado's where it's actually happening. But there's a science to it, but it's a very, very viable water source. And of course, you have to know what you're doing. But I have a friend that has a pretty big cistern or pretty big tank that he actually collects gray water as well. And that's his main landscape water that he uses. So, fortunately, like I say, your city planners looked way ahead, developed a lot of surface water a lot of years ago, but, in our part of the world, rainwater is a very, very viable option, and glad to say a lot of people are taking advantage of it. But it's interesting. It's just there is a real science to it. It's interesting, too, in the things that we've learned. You and I have talked about how magical rainwater is as it comes down out of the sky, how it gets different rain lilies and gets the schoolhouse lilies and things to bloom when other water doesn't. But if it's been stored a little while, it loses that magic that it has when it's fresh. If it stays in a tank very long, whatever the change that has happened in the water goes away over time.
1: Yeah, it's a pretty fascinating deal. It really does make a difference. We don't have any rain in the forecast now for another week. I unfortunately noticed in the paper this morning.
0: Yeah.
1: What does your friend that's the good weather person say about what we should expect here?
0: He has been unavailable the past month or so. I haven't been able to get with him. And when I'm able to, I will sure let you know. But haven't been able to get a look at the forecast from him for about 6 weeks now. So I'll try to find him and get

0: touch with him, but he was saying early on that it will be intermittent, but his forecast last time we talked was that we do have an increased chance of rain pretty much throughout the summer and into the fall, but haven't gotten a day-to-day forecast from him yet, and we're dry. It's been about 3 or 4 weeks since we got any rain, and fortunately, those big rains we got, everybody around getting 6 to 12 inches of rain, really put and so much of it came down slowly. We've got more subsurface water in the soil. The trees are happier than they've been in several years. But let me tell you, the lawns in places are starting to get brown. We're sure ready for the next rain, but overall, I have to say, you know, our water conditions are pretty darn good. And a lot of the creeks and things, there's one beautiful creek not too far from Roberta's ranch that used to run constantly, and for probably the past 8 or 10 years, it's just been basically a dry creek bed. When it would rain, we'd have water going down for a day or two, and then it'd dry up again. But we drove over it earlier this week, and here 3 weeks out from the big rain, it's still running beautifully, cascading down over those rocks. So apparently a lot of our springs are flowing far more than they have probably in 10 years or so. So we're in better shape water-wise than we've been in quite a while, but still ready for the next rain, that's for sure.
1: Well, everybody needs to be careful about the moisture down in the soil, too. I thought I was watering enough in one bed where I've got some viburnum that I like a whole lot, and it's got some dead in it, and I dug down and used my probe and everything, and lo and behold, I found that my moisture that I was thinking I was getting down deep was only, you know, 4 or 5 inches deep, and then it was dry under that. So
0: wow,
1: everybody needs to be careful about that situation. As hot as it's been, and for so many days, it's amazing how quickly it can dry things up.
0: Yeah. Yeah, I tell you, it's you don't realize what an influence you have on people, because since we started about talking about your moisture probe with your sawed-off golf club, I can't tell you how many people have come to me and said, hey, that was the greatest idea we've ever heard, and you've got quite a following now that believes in the Howard Garrett moisture probe. And it's but that is, and of course you said a driver's the best one because it's the longest shaft, but that's just a great idea for how to get a good idea of how much water you've got down below the surface. But you're quite popular as a man with good ideas.
1: Well, you know, I used a professional pipe probe for a long time. It has a fiberglass shaft and a bullet on the end. It's real good. But the golf club shaft actually is easier to use, and it's easier to keep in your car or your truck if you're moving around. And if you need two or three, if you have more than one property, even if you don't play golf, you can go to the pawn shop and buy one for $1. So it's a easy to use tool, and it really works well.
0: Yeah, absolutely. Well, we're all getting our fall gardens going down here, getting fall tomatoes in, and I'm telling people that if you get a relatively short season, fast producing, still got time to plant some more bush beans, still got time to plant some more squash. Have you had time to do much in your vegetable area? I know you gave up your big garden when you sold your original office site, but have you found a place with enough sun to do some vegetable gardening?
1: No, we're too shady here at the place. I'm going to have to make a deal with a community garden or something like that here in Dallas and get involved that way. So as soon as I'm finished redoing my setup here, we'll try to find somebody we can work with where we have some sunlight. We've got some consulting customers, you know, that I've worked with through the years that I might be able to get more involved with for one thing.
0: Yeah. Well, and we need to do that, and we need to get some varietal suggestions on DirtDoctor.com. I know you already have at least some, but I get regular feedback from listeners. Just this morning, somebody was telling me about a new hybrid tomato that he's in love with called Genuine that supposedly is a Brandywine hybrid. And of course, Brandywine has great flavor and is a very low producer, but there's some new ones out there that are apparently really good. We love this Little Fingers egg.

0: plant that we planted early. It's been the most productive Japanese type eggplant. And this squash, the Onaga Jabai or whatever it is we got from Baker Creek, finding some of their materials just don't take the, some of their varieties just don't take the heat as well. But golly, this has been one of the most productive. And the seeds in the cucumber are very small. It's just probably even better than, the Sweet Success is a cucumber that's been really popular for the past two or three years. But I'm going to put this one right up there as far as being both the delicious table cucumber and also very, very productive. So we'll have to get together and compare variety recommendations sometime, because it's, it sure is fun to be able to have a salad almost every night out of the garden. And we're moving into the time of year that it's a whole lot more fun to get out and work in the garden as that temperature backs off a little bit.
1: One of the questions I've gotten a fair amount on my website in the Ask Howard thing is, what kind of fertilizers do I recommend for hydroponics and everything? And it's one of the things I've never really recommended that much, because I've always had a problem believing in something that eliminates soil.
0: Yeah.
1: Eliminates the most important piece of the puzzle to me. What's your feeling on the hydroponic approach?
0: It's interesting, but we're certainly not going to recommend water-soluble synthetic fertilizers, which is what, you know, a lot of people doing it commercially are still using. But I'm not big on hydroponics. I just don't think you get the flavor. It may be convenient. Maybe you can grow more tomatoes in a given area, but I'm not a big fan of hydroponics. And I don't have a real good answer as to what, you know, the best fertilizer is. I think Medina still makes some of the best liquid fertilizers out there, but I'm not a hydroponic fan. I'd rather see things grown in soil. I think you get better flavor. I think you get better nutrients. So it's an interesting thing. I've seen some pretty big, pretty clever operations. Last time, and it's been several years since I've been to Disney over in Florida, but in their land pavilion, they had some hydroponics. And of course, there's different people, different define hydroponics differently. Some of them use hydroponics just basically growing in a liquid medium. Most of the people that I know that have been successful with it have gone ahead and used a substrate like lava sand or gravel, or, you know, even pea gravel or something like that, and basically they're getting 100% of their nutrient material and things they're putting in the liquid they put on that. But I can't say I have a lot of experience, so I shouldn't condemn it, but the fruit that I've tasted from a hydroponic, and tomatoes, of course, are still the biggest thing here. I understand the Japanese do a lot of hydroponics, and with them, it's some foliar things as well as fruits like tomatoes. But I'm just more of a grow-it-in-the-dirt guy.
1: Yeah, me too. Well, the reason I brought it up, I think we're going to have more pressure toward that direction as people continue to complain about factory farms and what all's going on, you know, huge acreage production.
0: Yeah.
1: And everything. The one thing that's starting to pop up as an alternative suggestion I'm hearing out there is hydroponics, because you can do it in a more confined situation. But I think it's better to do what you've talked about on some of the recent shows about doing it, growing things in soil, but just growing them more vertically, which a lot of people don't realize they can do. I think that's a much better way to go. The one thing that we were involved in years ago, Nod Burnett, when I took over his company years ago, one of the reasons he wanted to turn the company over to somebody else, he was getting involved in a hydroculture of growing interior house plants commercially and residentially in gravel situation. They were using expanded shale, and they were impregnating the expanded shale with liquid, you know, back in those days, way before we were into organics, and it was a synthetic fertilizer. And they planted all of the plants, interior plants, at the Mary Kay Cosmetics headquarters with that hydroponic situation.

0: situation, and it worked really well for about 3 months, and then everything started going downhill, and it doesn't even exist anymore. And they invested a lot of money in it, but I just thought I'd bring it up because I think we're going to start hearing about it again coming because of the negativity about the factory farming, which I agree with. I think people be doing smaller farms and organic farms and the things that, you know, you and I talk about all the time.
1: Oh, I totally agree. If I were going to do it, I would sure be using lava, you know, as my medium of choice. And Hawaii is, I can't really call what they're doing hydroponic because they do incorporate a bit of organic material as well. But a lot of the houseplants sold in this country are actually grown in Hawaii, and they fly them in. You know, nowadays air freight is a whole lot more widely used for plants and things like that. But palms and a lot of the stuff that people are buying in nurseries as well as in the box stores, they're actually grown in Hawaii. And if you check the soil medium, a lot of it's just very close to 100% lava. And you better adjust your watering. And I've found some of the Hawaiian stuff a little more difficult to grow because you do have to water differently. Lava is a great material. It does actually hold a good deal of moisture. And of course, it's got, if it's good lava, it's got some paramagnetism to it. But it's a little bit different watering situation growing in almost pure lava than it is growing in a good soil mix. I still like soil. I mean, I definitely include some lava in the potting soil mix, but my problem with growing in any kind of like a rock substrate like that is just you're losing the microbial life. You're losing the bacteria and the fungal organisms that I think are very important in the synthesis of foods and the quality that we're looking for. And like you say, factory farming is one thing that I'm very much opposed to, but I'm very disappointed that the food isn't nearly as nutrient dense as it was a few years ago. And I'm afraid that's one thing we're losing as we're moving more toward the quote factory farms. Yeah, they're big. Yeah, they look beautiful. Those tomatoes are bright red. But not only do they not taste as good, but from the studies that I've seen, we're just not getting nearly the vitamin minerals in our stuff we're buying at the grocery store that we used to, and certainly not nearly as good as you can get out of the home garden if you have the time and the place to do it.
0: Well, I agree. Hopefully we can push them the right direction a little bit. If we can, it's going to keep going a way where I think people really ought to be taking a lot of supplements to go along with their food.
1: I totally agree, and everybody that can. It's good for mental health as well as for nutrition to be growing a garden, but not everybody has the room. And some folks have really shady landscapes, and it's sure hard to grow tomatoes. But it's always something fun to talk about, and I don't know how our time gets away so quickly, Howard. So let's just continue this conversation next Saturday morning. In the meantime, you and your family, two-legged and four-legged, get out and enjoy this beautiful weather.
0: Enjoy those healthy gardens, everybody. See you next time.
1: We'll look forward to it. Mr. Howard Garrett is the Dirt Doctor, dirtdoctor.com, the best website on the internet. And Howard's up in the Dallas-Fort Worth area, of course, but what you're going to find on dirtdoctor.com is very, very practical throughout the Hill Country in San Antonio and South Texas as well. So check it out regularly. Let's get a break in here, then we'll take some more phone calls. I get to talk to you about our friends at Southwest Metal Roofing Systems. And once again, company that I've had a lot of experience with. I love talking about companies that I know, where I know the people, I know the product, I know all the good things they do, and that's sure true of Southwest Metal Roofing Systems. 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
3: All right, back to gardening. We've got over an hour of garden show left, so time to talk about a lot of different things, and most important to me is what is on your mind. So give me a call. You know the number, 210-599-5555. Right now, the only person holding is Mike, and he's the one I'm going to talk to right now. Good morning, Mike.
4: Morning, Bob.
3: Good morning, sir.
4: I was listening to you talk with Howard Garrett about hydroponics, which is something I messed around with for a while. The organic version of hydroponics is called aquaponics.
3: Okay.
4: That is the fish in conjunction with the plants.
3: Uh-huh. And the, yeah, that makes sense.
4: Yeah, so it has a startup period where when you start it, it takes several months for the biological activity and all the microbes to form on the grow medium.
3: Uh-huh.
4: And it's pretty much all organic. I think it's commercially done. There's a commercial operation in New York called Blue Green Farms, I believe.
3: Okay.
4: They grow sturgeon and I believe tomatoes. I'm not sure, but that's the organic version of it. And I think it's taking a larger role in farming. So that might be something to look into more. They have commercial operations, large ones that use the fish excrement. You know, they grow like tilapia and vegetables at the same time.
3: That's a real interesting observation. And I have to admit that at one time years ago when, you know, I didn't have any more time than I do now, but that was an idea I had considered, before we had a big greenhouse where we were growing orchids, and actually thought about putting the tanks underneath the benches because we had, you know, basically a metal bench, and when we watered, the water just ran right through, and got to thinking, you know, this would be real interesting if we could put big tanks underneath. And tilapia, of course, is one of the things that came to mind, and apparently pretty easy to do, but it's one of those things there just wasn't the time or available to try it. So it's real interesting that you've done some of that and done that successfully. Do you know anybody that's doing it out of doors, or is this, in your experience, strictly a indoor warehouse or greenhouse operation in New York or wherever people are trying it?
4: It's typically in greenhouses, but there's really no reason why it couldn't be done outdoors. They ponds, you know, they cycled water through ponds. Uh-huh. The thing you have to be careful with is, I believe in Texas, you can't raise tilapia in ponds because it's like an invasive, or I think they consider it an invasive fish.
3: Invasive species.
4: You know, they're just fast growing. You know, you could get, like, within a year, you can get less than a year, you get a full size fish.
3: And pretty darn tasty fish too. There are a lot of tilapia served in a lot of restaurants around. So it's just something, you gave it a try, just didn't have, you know, time to do everything that you needed to do. Why did you give it up after you tried it?
4: Well, I moved. You know, I had a very small area to work in, you know, an apartment and porch and that sort of thing. You know, when I got into gardening, I was using containers, and then I moved to indoors in the winter. But since then, I've moved, so I have land to work on now. So I've been doing it that way. But I wouldn't be opposed to starting something up again, because water is recycled with aquaponics. You know, it's not really an evaporation, transpiration. Yeah. So it's a viable option. I just haven't gotten into it. I have other projects I've been working on.

0: Well, life's just there's just not enough hours in the day to do all the interesting things. So a lot of years ago, Malcolm Beck, the man who founded Gardenville, had a relatively small home greenhouse, and he got a big used polypropylene tank and cut it in half, and he was growing tilapia. He even had some channel catfish that he raised inside his greenhouse. So he proved that it would be a doable thing. But if you ever get back into it, let us know. We'd love to learn from you and talk more about it. But that's a real good point, and I will check out this and tell me the name. You said it was up in New York called Blue Green or something like that.
1: Yeah, Blue Green Farms. I believe that's the name of it now. That was a while ago, so I'm just speaking off of memory. It's not something I recently looked up, but right. Look into aquaponics. You're going to find a lot on it. Definitely. They have like you know how they make those little hydroponic tabletop things.
0: Right.
1: I forget the name of the companies, but they have their own little. Tabletop deals people can do hydroponics, and they make aquaponic versions of that too, like with a fish tank and
0: Interesting.
1: You know, little things like that.
0: But, well, I know a lot of it's done in Japan. They, you know, they use so many different seaweed products and things like that, and I don't know, they've gotten pretty big into aquaponics, but I've never really seen or read, and I've never been to Japan, but I know that this is something that that they've done well and done for a long time, but I don't know how organic they are. So anyway, you've stimulated some good discussion, and something we'll have to look into further. But combining, it's a very viable thing in my opinion. It's something that you have to control very carefully, you know, to balance, you know, the waste material, the nutrients that are in there, but to be sure that you know, it's going to, like you say, it takes some recycling. It takes takes some knowledge and takes probably constant monitoring. But I think probably it's in the future is something hopefully we're going to see a lot more of, because, gosh, the quality of our produce that we buy in the grocery stores these days sure is not what it was a few years ago. And like you said, you're gonna need a lot more supplements if you're not growing your own one of these days.
1: Yeah, that was another reason why I liked that aquaponics better, was you didn't have to buy the chemicals, you know, the salt-based.
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5: From ABC News, I'm Chuck Severson. There may not be a nuclear deal with Iran, says Energy Secretary Chris Wright this morning, as negotiations with Iran have so far not been successful.
6: There may not be a nuclear agreement. It may be simply destroying their capabilities to do it. An agreement may await a next administration in Iran. We simply don't know that.
5: Right on ABC's This Week was asked how to stop Iran from getting a nuke bomb.
6: They built a massive missile infrastructure to manufacture missiles, which you see them firing today, but they don't have the capability to build more missiles. We are degrading their capacity to develop nuclear weapons and ultimately to deliver them if they develop them.
5: The energy chief acknowledging the oil tankers flowing through the Strait of Hormuz is two-thirds of what it was before the war. Iran's top negotiator says in a social media post on Telegram that from now on, any transgression against the interests and security of Iran will receive a faster, heavier, and more painful response. Iran and the U.S. attacked each other's ships yesterday, no casualties to the U.S. military, which says it disabled or destroyed three Iranian oil tankers. Ukraine President Zelensky greeting U.S. diplomat Steve Witkoff and President Trump's son-in-law, Jared Kushner, this morning in the capital, Kyiv. The two met yesterday in Moscow with Russian leader Putin. Some Americans are already making decisions. ABC's Olivia Rubin.
7: Even though Election Day is still technically 2 months out, voting is already beginning. Ballots were already mailed out in North Carolina. But it comes as President Trump is still trying to restrict mail-in voting used by nearly a third of Americans in 2024. His executive order is still making its way through the courts, leaving a lot of uncertainty with the clock still ticking.
5: An eastern German region voting today in an election that could bring to power the first far-right state government in that nation's post-World War II history. You're listening to ABC News.
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9: 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Top quality materials, mulches, you can get double ground cedar mulch, you can get a good ground hardwood mulch, you can get aged mulch, you can get a fine compost product, or soil mixes, you can get garden soil, topsoil blend, and then of course they also have a potting soil material. 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
4: South Texas Gardening with Bob Webster is on the air. 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
9: All right. Well, watch the clock a little more carefully, and we'll get back to gardening here and talk a little more to Mike and then to Sarah and then to a second Mike and then to Robert. Let's get back to those phone lines. Good morning again, Mike.
11: Hi, Bob. How you doing? All right. I was just saying the aquaponics was interesting to me because I didn't have to buy the chemicals, and right. Actually monitoring it was less problematic because there's always a certain timing and amount of the nutrients that you put in with regular hydroponics, and right. Aquaponics is it's a a natural system. So a lot of that's taken care of by itself. So all you have to do is really monitor the pH and make sure nothing dies in the tank that you didn't find, didn't know about.
9: Sure. Question I wanted to ask you is what about oxygenation of the water? Do you find it's important to have, a bubbler in there? Do you work at oxygenating the water, or do you find that that's not an issue for you?
11: Well, one of the reasons tilapia was a good pick for aquaponics is because they require less oxygenation. But when you cycle the water, if it's fed from the top, like a waterfall, you have a stream splashing into the water.
9: Yeah, yeah, natural aerification, right.
11: And then bubblers are also an option. Okay. They clog up sometimes. But if anybody's interested, there was a book I found that I read on it called Aquaponic Gardening by Sylvia Bernstein.
9: Okay.
11: It's Sylvia Bernstein, and that talks a lot about it. The only other thing I was going to mention was I had wanted to ask you once before if you knew of John Jeevans and something called Grow Biointensive.
9: I have heard of, the biointensive growing, but I really have no experience with it. So other than just, casual knowledge of it, no, I don't.
11: It's essentially what you and Howard Garrett do with agriculture, but uh-huh. it focuses on growing more in a small space.
9: Sure.
11: And it's actually a large program that's been around for a while, and they go around the world teaching third world countries how to grow in drought areas and without any kind of stores around where they could buy any kind of fertilizers and stuff. And it's an interesting group, and it reminds me of what you and Howard Garrett do. And they have a very good operation that's been successful.
9: Yeah, there are a lot of variations on that theme. I guess a fellow named Mel Bartholomew was one of the ones that popularized what he calls square foot gardening. And for me, it just wasn't a big enough scale to be practical, but people have modified and enhanced and are doing a whole lot more of it. So I really appreciate you taking your time to share a little bit of your knowledge with us, and we'll definitely be looking at Sylvia Bernstein's work. And again, thanks so much for taking a little time with us, Mike. I really appreciate it.
11: You're welcome. No problem.
9: Thank you, sir. Goodbye. All right. Next in line is Sarah. Good morning, Sarah.
12: Good morning, Bob.
9: Good morning.
12: I have questions regarding my Bermuda lawn.
9: Okay. Okay.
12: So it is, of course, a little drought stress, even though it is Bermuda. I did water it. Yeah. Uh-huh. I did water it, and immediately that night, something came into my yard and started digging in it, I believe because of the moisture. And what it left were many little pocket holes, and then, of course, torn up grass where they had, where the little critter had been pawing at it and, scraping at it. But they're just these perfect little holes with the dead grass around it. Do you have any idea what that might be?
9: And how big are the holes? Are they the size of your thumb? Are they the size of the width of a golf ball? How big are the holes?
12: Oh, I would say, like, I'm thinking more like the size of a quarter.
9: Okay.
12: And they go down into the ground. They're like a very shallow. I did try looking into one, I didn't see anything. I didn't know what to look for.
9: And do you see dirt piled on top of the ground like somebody actually dug in there, or is it just a hole into the ground?
12: A hole into the ground and then the torn up grass around it.
9: Okay. I think we're probably looking at two different things. I know in our raised bed gardens, we've had suddenly a bunch of big old rhinoceros beetle larvae we found in the soil. And, of course, when they come out, they leave a hole that's probably an inch in diameter, but there's no dirt on the surface. It's just something coming out. We start seeing a lot of cicadas this time of the year. Their larval state lives in the ground sometimes up to several years, and then they emerge and climb up on something and shed their shell and fly off. So, if there's no sign of dirt of something digging around, that's probably something, a larval state of something that lived in the soil and has now come out to form the adult. Where you have grass actually dug up, if it's on a fairly small scale, it's probably an armadillo. Are you in town? Are you near Greenbelt? Whereabouts are you?
12: I am in town. I'm over in Helotes right next to Government Canyon, and I have a 12-acre greenbelt right behind me.
9: Okay. Could be an armadillo. They do a lot of plowing. You would know if it was a wild hog. That's the thing that I fight on my property, and they come in, and it's like they just came in and rototilled the area. But probably it's either a raccoon or an armadillo. Get out at night with a flashlight, and in either case, you can trap and relocate if it's major damage. If it's minor damage, I just come back in and top dress it with half an inch of compost and with a little bit of water. You'll never even know you had any damage to begin with. Bermuda grows so well and so thick, it will recover quickly. But I'm going to tell you, digging that you're describing is probably either an armadillo or a raccoon.
12: Yeah. Okay. I appreciate it. Even the Bermuda, I'm having to irrigate my Bermuda as well. And I really don't like doing that, but, I did have one other question about my Bermuda in a different section where I irrigated, like, within a week or so, it just turned brown. Even though I irrigated it, it died. It looked like it had been fried crispy. And I literally described it my French fries because it looked exactly like the color of French fries. Related to some critters that might be in there?
9: How big an area is this that you're talking about?
12: So my backyard is rectangular, and it goes extra deep because I'm in a cul-de-sac.
13: Okay,
12: so,
13: but the brown area is
12: just the bottom section.
13: Okay, and is that, 2 feet by 2 feet or 10 feet by 10 feet?
12: I would say more like maybe a 10 by 10. Yeah, bigger little area back in the back.
13: The bath, on an area that size, it's usually a water issue. If it's a little area that's a couple of feet in diameter, dog urine will do that very quickly. Bigger area, it's probably a water issue. Do you have a sprinkler? How do you water your Bermuda grass?
12: So I do have a sprinkler system, but I don't like using it. I feel like it's very wasteful. So I do either hand irrigate or I'll put a manual sprinkler.
13: Okay. What I would do is put a little straight-sided, coffee can, dish, whatever out there, and run your system, whether it's, on the end of the hose or whether it's fully automatic system, run it the appropriate period of time and then go look and see how much water you're actually collecting. When you water Bermuda or any other grass, you need to be putting out at least an inch to an inch and a half of water at a time. That's a lot of water. Takes a while to do, and the grass will look nice and moist when you really haven't gotten the water down to the roots as well. So my guess is you probably should water for a longer period of time, but water not as often. Again, put something straight-sided out there. Time how long it takes you to collect an inch of water, inch to an inch and a half of water, and that's how long you need to let the water run in that particular area. Bermuda, the nice thing about Bermuda, it can turn totally brown and then go back green again when it gets the moisture it needs, but does not sound like disease or anything else. I think you probably just need to water a little less often, but a little bit longer when you do water, and your Bermuda should respond to that. But and we may get to the point, my yard gets brown when we have prolonged drought, and then it greens up again when we get rain. And that's the nice thing about Bermuda. It can dry to the point that it looks totally dead, and yet it'll bounce back with the next rainfall. So don't think you're looking at disease or anything else. I think you just need to water less often but more thoroughly when you water.
12: Okay, and maybe I just missed that spot, because what
13: a hose deal. And that's, like I say, that's the interesting thing about saws. At one point used to give away, a little 3-inch tall rain gauge type of thing that people could actually use for that purpose. I wish they would go back to doing that again. But save yourself just some little shallow containers and put out when you water, and I think you may be surprised, number one, that the water may not be getting put out evenly, and number two, that you may need to be watering a little bit longer to get enough water on at one time.
12: Okay, that's great. Thank you so much, Bob.
13: You're sure welcome, Sarah. Thank you for the call. And let me get a quick break in here, and then we'll talk to our other Mike. And Robert, I get to talk to you about Rhonda's Nature's Way. Howard Garrett and I were just talking about the necessity in today's world of getting all the nutrients you need into your body. And it's not always that easy to do with grocery store food. I very much believe in adding some good supplements to your diet. And the place I go to get those, Rhonda's Nature's Way. I don't know anybody, I've never known anybody who knows as much about natural medicine, natural supplementation as Rhonda and her staff do. I take things to support my immune system, and let me tell you, that's really done good things for me over the years. Take specific things. I mean, I'm a guy, an older guy, and really important that you support your prostate health. And Rhonda has the best in natural products to help you. And I'm not going to go on and on about all the different kinds of supplements she has, but if you're facing specific issues, let me tell you, she will have the absolute best. Far better than anything you're going to find on the grocery store shelves or the shelves of a chain pharmacy. Plus, Rhonda and her staff know their products. If you've got, serious concerns, call her and set up an appointment. Tell her I'd like to come in and talk with you specifically about my diet and what I may need to add, and she'll spend some time with you. 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You have to make an appointment for that, but if you've never had a reflexology session, check it out sometime. 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
13: All right, back to the gardening and back to the phone lines. It's going to be Mike and Robert and Vern and Scott. Mike's next in line. Good morning, Mike.
19: Hey, Bob. How you doing?
13: Off to a good start. It's a beautiful day out there. Just going to be hot this afternoon one more time.
19: That's what we got. hoping you can help me out a little bit with a issue on a young black walnut tree. I bought this back in the spring. It's still in a pot, probably a 2 to 3 gallon pot. Thing's a couple of feet tall. It was doing real well. And then suddenly, 6 weeks ago, maybe, it started getting what I would call lots of galls on the leaves. Not every single leaf, but certainly 50% of the leaves have got just an intense amount of galls, especially they seem to be going for the newer, younger leaves, and to the point where it's kind of stunting the growth of the tree.
13: The galls, they're a nuisance, but they really don't impact the health of the tree that much. They don't interfere with the photosynthesis. They're a little insect gall is exactly what they are. You've described it correctly.
19: You think it is a gall?
13: It is. It's not life-threatening. We see them on pecans all the time. Black walnuts are less common, but Are you planning to put that tree in the ground? Are you planning to grow it in a pot for a while? Okay.

0: I'm planning to put it in the ground in the fall, once we get past the scorch.
1: Don't put it off too long, because a walnut, like a pecan, doesn't really grow a taproot, but it has a big underground structure, very much like a taproot. And anybody growing pecans or walnuts really should be growing in a special pot. These pots are, maybe 8 inches in

0: If you plan to keep it in a container very long, probably should go into a bigger, deeper pot. If you're going to be home to water, there's absolutely no reason to wait till fall to plant. Fall's a great time for planting, but it is where you're not messing up the roots. There's nothing wrong with planting it this afternoon. So as long as you're going to be there to water it and care for it, the sooner you get it into the ground, the happier it's going to be. If for whatever reason, if you're going to be traveling or whatever else and just not sure it's going to get the care it needs in the ground, then I don't want you to put it in a pot that's too big diameter-wise because they don't dry out evenly, but see if you can find a deeper pot because a walnut really needs that. I mean, they make special pots for pecans and walnuts, but they're something a commercial guy can find, but not for the homeowner. But just understand that you're going to be stunning that tree if it stays in a pot too long. So get it in the ground as quickly as you can.
1: All right. What, just out of curiosity, what produces these galls? Is it a certain type of insect?
0: Yeah, it's an insect gall, and that's, you know, part of the insect's its larval state, so to speak, or its immature state. It actually releases something that causes the leaf to put on that that kind of gnarly raised area, but it's still got all the chlorophyll. It's still carrying on just as much photosynthesis. It's still putting the sugar back into the leaf and therefore into the vascular system of the tree. So, again, cosmetically, it's ugly as sin. As far as being a threat to your tree's health, nothing to worry about.
1: These things have totally covered certain leaves. I mean, they blanketed the entire surface of the leaf.
0: And it's, you know, it probably is a sign that the tree has been stressed. I mean, black walnuts, you don't see a lot of them because they're a little bit pickier than a lot of other nut trees. And when a tree becomes stressed or any plant becomes stressed, it tends to put more sugar into the sap as a way of trying to overcome the stress. With more sugar in the sap, it's more of a target for everything from sapsucker birds to many different kinds of insects. So not surprising. And like I say, pecans.
1: Kind of consistent with what you were saying before.
0: Yeah. They're very, very common on walnuts, reasonably common on pecans. The nice thing is they're really not that harmful at all to the tree itself. So it's certainly nothing I'd worry about or tell you to do anything other than just try to get it in the ground as soon as you can and watch your watering carefully.
1: I gotcha. I have one other quick question on, at the same time I bought an escarpment cherry tree.
0: Right.
1: It's the same situation. You know, it's in a pot still. I was planning to put it in the ground in the fall. Anything special about putting that in the ground?
0: Yeah, not really. All trees, I recommend that you dig an angular hole, a square hole, whatever you want to call it. Dig a round hole. The roots just want to go round and round and round rather than, you know, going into the surrounding soil. So, again, watch the root flare. It needs to be right up at the surface. And obviously, the deeper the soil, the bigger the tree will grow. But even on my rocky ranch, I've got escarpment cherries that are, you know, 30 feet tall and beautiful trees. So it's a great choice in a native tree, but don't plant it just on a slab of rock. If you have very shallow soil, create a raised bed or something to plant it in. But dig your hole, fill it with water, be sure that it all drains out within a few hours' time. Dig an angular hole when you plant the escarpment cherry, fill the hole back in with the soil that you took out of the hole. Don't bring a real high quality soil in, or you're just basically putting in a big pot in the ground. So good choice on a tree, and get it in the ground as quickly as you can.
1: Okay, Bob, much obliged.
0: Always a pleasure. Thank you for the call, Mike, and we will talk again. Let me check my phone here. Yep, we need to get a break in here. Robert, Vern, and Scott are going to be my next three callers, but don't have any more lives, Edwin, so run those recordings and we'll get back to gardening.
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6: All right, let's get back to the phone lines. Going to be Robert and Vern and Scott. Robert's up next. Good morning, Robert.
7: Good morning. Good morning.
6: Good morning, sir.
7: I have a question about Tif Tuff Bermuda.
6: What kind of Bermuda?
7: Tif Tuff.
6: Oh, Tif. Okay. Yeah. Yes, sir. Tif Turf. It's one of the more compact Bermudas. Yes, sir.
7: Okay. I've had it for about a year, and I fertilize it with Growing Green.
6: Uh-huh.
7: And I'm on a well, so I water, you know, whenever I really feel I need to. But when I mow it, it is, I don't know if I'm mowing it not often enough or I'm mowing it too high, because when I do, there's like yellow lines at the edge of where the blades were.
6: Yeah. It's, you know, it's one of the problems with the more compact Bermudas. These things were developed basically for golf courses where they mow every day. And so they're just cutting a little bit off the top. But if you let it grow up to sort of a standard, you know, what you would consider a lawn height, if you got down and really looked at it, you'd find green grass on top, but down underneath it where it's not getting as much sunlight, you would find some yellowing. Not a sign of a problem. It kind of depends on how tall you want to let the grass grow. If you water it a little bit, if you mow it a little bit more frequently, you will see less of that yellowing. But when you let it grow up taller, the underneath portion is always going to be a little bit more yellow, not going to have that uniform green. So, it just comes down. It's not anything really wrong with your grass. It's just the nature of the way Bermuda grass grows, and in a compact, very compact Bermuda grass, it was basically developed to be a golf green. Anytime you let it grow up and then mow it, it's going to be somewhat yellow underneath. Doesn't mean it's unhealthy, or doesn't mean there's anything wrong with it. It just is a combination of the type of grass and the way you're mowing.
7: How high should I mow that?
6: That's strictly up to you.

0: The taller you let it get between mowings, the, you know, the more you're going to see a yellow when you cut it. I like to keep it relatively short, whereas I would let St. Augustine go 3 to 4 inches high, because it uses actually less water when it's taller. Bermuda, Tif Bermuda, I keep it down to about an inch to an inch and a half high. It'll look a lot nicer. It's not unhealthy. Your grass is not unhealthy at all. Just in the hot summer, combination of letting it get tall and then mowing off the top beautiful green layer and exposing the lower portion of it, it's just one of the problems with using that grass as a lawn.
1: So I cut it at about 3.5 inches of what I have my mower set at.
0: Yeah.
1: Should I slowly bring it down with each
0: cut? It will look nicer if you do. It won't be any healthier. But 3.5 inches is a lot higher than that grass was developed to grow at. Again, we're talking cosmetics here. We're not talking the health of the grass. Nothing wrong with leaving it tall, but if you want to keep it tall, mow it more frequently, mowing it at that height. If you keep it a little bit lower, you won't have to mow it quite as often to keep it looking nice.
1: Okay, that makes sense. What about watering? How much?
0: It's not so much how much as how often. When you water grass, you should put down 1 to 2 inches of water. And Bermuda, the nice thing about Bermuda is if you're unable to water it adequately and often enough, it may brown out, but it's not going to die. It's going to turn brown and come back with the first rain. But ideally, when the soil is good and dry on the surface, it's time to water again. But it's important, like I say, that you put down at least an inch of water when you do water. Put a little straight-sided container or something out there. Time how long. Do you have an automatic sprinkler system? Do you water on the end of the hose? How do you water it?
1: Just with a sprinkler.
0: Yeah, just time how long it takes to run an inch of water, inch and a half of water into a container, and that's how long the system needs to run every time you water. And how often that is when the soil is good and dry on the surface, it's time to water again if you're able. Much more important to put down plenty of water, even if you have to do it less often.
1: Okay, well, I'm on a well, so...
0: Me too.
1: Yeah.
0: Me too, and I'm also vice president of the groundwater district, so I can tell you how little water we have. So, hopefully you've got a good, strong well. But again, far more important that you don't water too often, but when you water, that you water as thoroughly as you're able.
1: How often should I fertilize?
0: Bermuda, I do it twice a year, spring and fall. If you're just trying to start your yard out, I'd tell you to do it more often, probably 4 times a year. But one fertilizing in the spring, sometime around probably April or so. One fertilizing in the fall, October, November, December. That should keep your Bermuda grass healthy and trouble-free.
1: And stay with the Growing Green?
0: Growing Green, there's not a better fertilizer out there. It's not the only good one. I like... 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I like the Premium Lawn Food by Nature's Creation. Those are all good fertilizers, but I use Growing Green, and I don't think there's a better product out there.
1: Okay. Well, that answers all my questions. Thank you, Bob.
0: Well, it's a pleasure being here for you, and I do appreciate the call, and we'll talk again. Robert, thank you so much. I say this one I use. Actually, Medina makes a special fertilizer for us. So we still do sell on seminar days. We call it Landscape Essentials. But if you're out buying something, you can buy it just about any nursery. Growing Green truly is hard to beat. Let's take one more call, and then we'll get our last break of the show in, and that would be Vern. Good morning, Vern.
2: Good morning.
0: Good morning, sir. Yes, sir.
2: I have a few questions for you.
0: Okay.
2: I have a live oak that I got an arborist. He's a certified arborist, young guy, but certified arborist came out and he said that I've got 4 oak trees in my yard, and one of them's got is just full of sucker branches. He says that was caused by stress. He looked on the side of the tree and he found maybe 1.5 inch by 2 inch fungal fruiting body is what he called it.
0: Okay, shell fungus is what we call it.
2: Yeah, shell fungus. And an ash tree in one of, in the major V of it, there's an ash tree that's the size of a pencil, probably 2 feet, 3 feet tall. He said that that fruiting fungal meant that the inside of the tree was rotting away, and that's why that ash tree or elm or whatever ash tree, I think, is growing in there. What can I do with that?
0: Oh, golly. You know, every vascular tree out there, be it an ash tree, an oak tree, an elm tree, whatever, the central core of the tree is dead tissue. It's called xylem. The cells have no nuclei in them. And if a tree has a wound or if it has something like a big, you know, crotch, a big, you know, open area where things can collect. And so you actually have an ash tree that's trying to grow out of the top of where there's a crotch in an oak tree.
2: This tree is probably, I guess, 80, 100 years old. I don't know if you and I could touch fingertips around it. It's a huge tree. The guy told me, which kind of blew him out of the water, but he told me, oh, this tree will probably be dead in a couple of years. It's, I'm like, no. Anyway.
0: Well, the fact, and this shell fungus is actually growing on the oak tree rather than on the ash tree that's growing up in the middle of it.
2: Yeah, it's growing on the bark of the oak tree. The ash tree is only, like I said, about as big around as a pencil. It's a tiny, skinny little thing.
0: I don't think that has anything to do with it. I would pull it out. I'd get rid of it. It's going to cause nothing but problems in the future. Every tree out there, it probably has a little bit of a disease called hypoxylin canker. And it's as long as it remains dormant, so to speak, there's no problem to it. If the tree gets badly stressed, then a hypoxylin can kill a tree. So I would did this arborist, did he examine the root flare of the tree? Did he dig down around it to see if there are any girdling roots or anything like that?
2: He didn't dig it, but there are none. The tree is nice. It's a nice root flare. Like I said, it was. I've been here 25 years, and that tree was, well, that's probably a 100-year-old tree or 80-year-old tree, whatever. It's a mature.
0: Yeah. A girdling root doesn't actually have to go all the way around the tree. Sometimes it can just be pressing up against the side of the trunk. I don't like the shell fungus. That means that tree is under stress. So I would keep up with your fertilizing. I would deep water it. I probably would maybe put some compost around over the root zone because that tree is stressed one way or another, or you wouldn't have all the sucker growth and you wouldn't have the shell fungus growing on the side of the tree. So it does indicate that there is some dead wood, not just in the core of the tree, but in the outer part of the tree. And that does concern me a bit. And there's not a lot that you can do other than just minimize the stress. Don't let anybody try to sell you on doing injections or anything like that with the tree. But, at some point, if it were my tree, and I've got lots of oak trees in my yard, I would get an arborist that has an air spade. Which is basically, it's kind of like a sandblaster without any sand. It's how you can, you know, dig something around something without damaging it. I would want to look at, you know, I would want to go 6 inches down in the ground and see if there are any girdling roots, see if there's anything else that could be causing a problem on that side of the tree. Because it's interesting, if you have a girdling root on one side of the tree, the limbs straight up that side of the trunk are going to have more problems. And I don't want to necessarily ask you the name of the arborist, but the guy that I would trust, if you want to get a second opinion to get somebody to come out and look at it, there's a consulting arborist named David Vaughn, V-A-U-G-H-A-N. I need to write his number down on my pad here, but Google Vaughn Arbor Care, and he doesn't have anything to sell you. He accepts a little bit of his time, and he's very, very reasonable in what he does charge. But he is the most experienced arborist I know, and he's the guy I call. If I've got a problem, I call David, and I trust what he tells me. And he's had us use an air spade and take care of a couple of girdling roots here at the nursery, actually. But again, your most important thing, other than, you know, kind of not, don't dig out any dead wood or anything, but any dirt or leaves or anything that have collected where that ash tree is trying to go, go ahead and get that out. But look at minimizing.
2: I'm clearing that up.
0: Yeah, go to Howard Garrett's website, dirtoster.com, and look at what he calls the sick tree treatment. And follow his instructions there. A tree doesn't have to be sick to benefit from it. But, yeah, I'd like to say I'm concerned that you've got shelf fungi growing on it, because it means you've got some dead wood in addition to the core of the tree, which is, you know, naturally dead, and which the good news is they say a hollow tree is 80% as strong as that tree was, you know, before the center of it rotted away. So hollow trees can live 100 years. So I'm not concerned about the fact that you've got some hollowing going out there, but when you start seeing shelf fungi on the side of the trunk, that's not a good sign. And I'd like to say I don't know who you talk to. The two good guys out there, well, David used to be with Etter Tree Care. There's a guy named Michael that's with Etter Tree Care now that's a very good arborist, but most of these bigger tree companies don't have the knowledge that they really ought to have. So I very definitely get a second opinion. But, again, don't let anybody sell you on some expensive injection program or anything else. That's not going to help that much. But anything you can do to mitigate the stress will very definitely help that oak tree and extend its life.
2: All right. I got a question about right by my sidewalk, in front of the house, I got a pecan tree that's about 6 inches deep. That's probably 3 inches from the concrete.
0: Uh-huh.
2: I heard you talk about that. Where would I get it? Or do I just need an 8-inch round? How deep of a pot?
0: So you want to grow this tree in a pot is what you want to do?
2: I want to move it from there and get it going a little bit more and then put it out. That gets me to my next question. But
0: okay. First of all, on this tree, where it's not going to be in a pot for an extended period of time, just get a 5-gallon nursery can, you know, relatively tall 5-gallon nursery can. That's going to hold it for a year or so without any problems, and that's certainly going to give you time to get it started and decide where you're going to put it. But by the time it gets to be, you know, 2 feet tall, it really ought to be in a real deep pot, or better still, should be in the ground. But at this point, if you just want to dig it up and get it started, just go by a nursery and get them to, they've got an old 5-gallon can lying around somewhere. Just tell them you'd like one of the deeper ones. And
2: what's different than that in a bucket, a 5-gallon bucket?
0: You'd have to drill about 10 holes in the bottom of the bucket to ensure good drainage. But and a bucket's going to depolymerize. It's going to get brittle out in the sun in a pretty short period of time. Nursery pots are just big and cheap. And okay. Like I say, you know, in the days that we were operating a retail nursery, we gave away huge number of pots because people would buy and plant landscape shrubs and then bring us back the pots to pass on to somebody else. But if you want to go to Lowe's or Home Depot and grab one of their buckets, you can do that. But drill a bunch of holes.
2: I've got
0: in
2: a bunch of 5-gallon cans.
0: Yeah.
2: My next thing was, what I plan on doing with this tree in a year or so is I got land in Moore, Texas, like 10 miles south of Devine or so.
0: Uh-huh.
2: And it's all baseball or bigger size rocks on top.
0: Right.
2: I can shred it, and it beats the hell out of my shredder, that's for sure.
0: Yeah.
2: But how can I get rid of them rocks somewhat? Is that pulverizing something to do, or is that just going to turn to concrete?
0: No, that's, you know, if you're going to have to relocate the rock, so to speak. You know, that's why my ranch included 100 years ago, they built a lot of rock walls around. It was partly because to keep the livestock contained, but more than anything else, it was just to get the rocks out of the field. And there's no practical way to pulverize them. I'm afraid you're just going to have to just remove them. That's what it comes down to. Yep. Yeah, I can't tell you.
2: My neighbor does landscaping.
0: Okay.
2: Good. My neighbor does landscaping out there, and I've got one of them, I think it's like an 8-horse or so shredders.
0: Uh-huh.
2: It's a bigger shredder. Not shredder, mulches up the branches and stuff.
0: Right.
2: If I had him bring that stuff and throw that in my yard, yes, I'm just burying rocks, but would that do me any good, or is that just going to be a

0: a mess.
1: On your
0: I'd get
1: grass,
0: all kinds of leaves and brush and stuff.
1: Yeah, on your grass, that would be a mess. Around your trees as they mulch on the surface, it would be wonderful. If you've got shrubs and things like that, a couple of inches of that ground hardwood mulch would be ideal. Mulch like that will keep the soil cooler. It'll help retain moisture. Over time, it will decompose and feed whatever it's around. But I wouldn't put that over your turf grass, but I would very definitely put it around your trees and under your shrubs and things.
0: Yeah, I've just had this land for 2 years, and what I've done is I've cleared the brush off top, and I'm still fighting the brush that's growing. You know, it wants to keep coming up and coming up. I've been out of town for a couple months, and that stuff is like knee high or better. With that rain we got in the last 2 months, it kicked into high gear.
1: Yep, downside, the bad side of good rains, but. Maintaining property in the country takes a lot of time. I have a few hundred acres that, keeping the fence up and everything else, keeping the rocks out of the garden and the areas that you do want to shred or mow. But, you don't have to join any health clubs. You got your own built-in exercise program out there. So you get out and enjoy and give me a holler whenever I can answer questions for you.
0: I've got one last quick question. What other seed looks like a mountain laurel? Is there any other seed that looks like a mountain laurel seed, that little red pill, pea, whatever?
1: I can't think of a tree seed that looks like that. There are some shrubs like nandinas that have red berries. There's possum haw holly. There's yaupon holly. They're not as big as a mountain laurel seed. Where you're looking at seed that's the size of a jelly bean, if it's red and hard, it's probably a mountain laurel seed.
0: Yeah, my son gave me some seeds to plant. I told him they're a mountain laurel. He said he didn't think so. All right, I'll plant them. We'll see who wins.
1: Well, and do scratch them lightly. You don't have to saw a hole in the side of the seed, but run a file or something over it just to kind of abrade that waxy coating. Soak it in a Garrett juice solution overnight if you're wanting to grow some from seed. Can you certainly do it, but if you just plant the seed itself, it might take years to germinate and grow.
0: Yeah, all right. I started them before, but I never get them many. I don't get them 6-8 inches tall, and they die on me.
1: Well, you got a water issue, probably being too kind. But keep up the good work, and keep me posted on what you find out about that tree and what you do for it.
0: I will. Thank you.
1: My pleasure. Thank you, sir. Edwin, let's get our last break of the show in, and then we'll take as many phone calls as possible up to the top of the hour.
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1: I get to talk to you about pots. As a matter of fact, I get to talk to you about a company called Just Pots. And let me tell you, I've never seen the number, the variety. It's just incredible when you visit Just Pots. 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
1: All right, back to gardening. Getting down to the last few minutes of the show. I believe Hank is up next. Is that correct, Edwin? Good morning, Hank.
15: Bob, got a couple of questions.
1: All right, sir. Be quick.
15: Okay, you were talking about to Howard about mealybugs. I don't know what they look like, but I've got something. I thought it was webworms getting in some of my mountain laurels. So it'll be one that'll be infected, have that stuff in it, and then 10 or 15 feet over, there's another mountain laurel. It's not bothered at all.
1: Yeah.
15: And then you go a few more feet, you got another mountain laurel. It's got that, it's some kind of...
1: Yeah, it's a little
15: eating on the leaves, and it's got like a spider webby thing in there.
1: Yeah, it's a little caterpillar, is what it is. Damage is cosmetic only; it's never going to kill your mountain laurel. But there is a specific little caterpillar, makes fairly dense webbing in there, and does chew on the foliage. There's a non-toxic product called BT, Bacillus thuringiensis, sometimes sold as caterpillar killer. Spray that. That will, it's safe for people and pets and everything else, but it will control that little guy on your mountain laurels very effectively. Mix it up, and if you put just a little bit of molasses in it, it'll make it work even better. Typically, if you'll spray them with BT about the time they finish their blooming, you won't have any problem with them. But they're just a sign, a little bit of stressful weather, and they're a nuisance, but they're not life threatening by any means.
15: Okay, there's something else I was looking for. We've got some years ago at Schumacher's. He had stuff that nobody else had.
1: Skip was quite the character. Yes, sir.
15: And. You know, that property's still just sitting there. I don't know what they're going to do with it, but...
1: I don't either.
15: But Mexican orchids, we got some there, and we'd like to find some more. They don't, you know, they're just wonderful.
1: You're going to most likely find them at a native plant nursery. Usually means going to Fredericksburg. There's a place up there called Friendly Natives. and they probably will have them. Otherwise, there's a nursery up in Austin that I think is simply called Native Texas plants or something like that. The hardiest of the orchid trees is the white form, which they call an anacacho, A-N-A-C-A-C-H-O. There's also the purple orchid tree, but it's not quite as cold hardy. But you're going to need, both of them will grow here, but if you're very far north.
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16: From ABC News, I'm Wayne Cabot. If you think high oil and gas prices are bad for America, Trump Energy Secretary Chris Wright says Iran has it worse.
17: They're clinging on to power as the United States continues to escalate the volume of oil that transits through the Strait of Hormuz. And when you add it together with the bypass pipelines, we're at two-thirds or so of total pre-conflict transits. And the world's had some buffers to not completely but mostly offset that. So things aren't looking so good for Iran.
16: Wright on ABC's This Week defending the administration's actions in Iran, both sides attacking oil tankers, the price of gasoline staying high. Secretary Wright saying that the U.S. has the capability to outgun Iran for as long as it takes. Efforts to end the four-and-a-half-year war that has devastated Ukraine and Russia. Now at a high level, U.S. Peace Envoy Steve Witkoff and Jared Kushner meeting today with Ukrainian President Zelensky after sitting down yesterday with Russian President Putin. Witkoff on how he thinks things are going.
18: I would say that we've had very meaningful discussion, substantive, important, and we're very encouraged. And we look forward to continuing this day as long as it takes.
16: Republican efforts to tighten voting by mail rules may be decided by the U.S. Supreme Court. Today, the Trump administration asking the high court to intervene as lower courts have struck down the rules. But it's late in the game. Some states have already sent in the ballots. ABC's Olivia Rubin says the party will hold an unusual midterm convention this week in Dallas, with President Trump speaking both nights.
19: We're told roughly 100 candidates and House representatives are expected to attend the 2 days of programming, which will feature dozens of speakers, including Todd Blanche, the attorney general, a position that usually avoids these hyper-political events.
16: The Formula One Italian Grand Prix winner is Mercedes driver Kimi Antonelli. You're listening to ABC News.
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1: All right, we're back to another round of the Pet Show to talk about your pet's health and any questions or concerns. This is Dr. Dan Kirby with Bob Webster, and we talk about your pets and any questions that you have, things that are maybe bothering you or just things that you want to know about them. I just had a call, which I've had a lot of calls lately about dogs, especially dogs in this case, being in the backyard or not specifically anywhere in the last 2 weeks, mm-hmm. having diarrhea and vomiting and sometimes blood as well. Uh-huh. And the thing is that some of those, probably 80% or 90%, are not anything other than a virus or a bacteria or indiscriminate eating, you know?
27: Making poor choices.
1: Uh-huh. Yeah. So we do check their temperatures, and we do blood work if they're a little dehydrated or something like that, and put them on fluids. If they're kind of normal and they're active, they just feel bad, you know, just that way. The symptoms are bad.
27: Well,
1: then we just make it simple for them.
27: Yeah. If they're out in the country, I can tell you what they're probably doing. They're probably eating those blasted little native persimmons.
1: And
27: I have never seen so many persimmons as there are out there, and they'll upset the tummy.
1: And they do. And you know, even pecans and all those different things. Now, pecans aren't out right now, I don't think, right? But when they are out, the shells and the pecans themselves, the meat of the pecan, mm-hmm. are all aggravating to the animals as well. So just be that as it may, that may be something you'll see in the summertime more often, seems like, than in the winter.
27: Uh-huh.
1: And so, we treat that
2: with them. Sometimes people treat them with just probiotics, but sometimes that's not enough. The bowel's already upset, and you put a probiotic in there, and it doesn't take. And so then you need something like we use Sirenia to try to settle the stomach and settle the intestine. It's anti-inflammatory, and then we use some amoxicillin or something like Flagyl or something like that to help them get through the first 3 or 5 days. And we put them on ID. We use ID. You could use EN formula from Purina. You could use ID. But we like ID too. So,
27: Well, we usually give Axel a little bit of probiotic, maybe once a week or so. Mm-hmm. I mean, the Fortiflora, not expensive. It's easy on him. And we just sprinkle it on his food, and he loves it. And I feel like that has helped us, because when you're out in the country, you have a lot more opportunity for dietary indiscretion.
2: That's exactly right. I mean, they find everything, and if they don't eat it, they roll in it. So that's true. And then we had a dog in this week too that had diarrhea, and he was eating a tremendous amount of locusts. Mm-hmm. And they felt like it started after he was eating all the locusts, and which is very possible. That can be aggravating to them as well. I do see those black rhinoceros beetles around, but I don't see any of the dogs chewing on them or eating on them or anything else.
27: They can produce a pretty unpleasant odor, and I presume there's probably a pretty unpleasant taste goes along with that. But the thing, of course, we're always most concerned about is the bloodsuckers, the redubidate beetles that can carry the Chagas disease. But again, we're fortunate that our puppy dog's not a bug eater, but there are dogs out there that just eat a lot of different things, and most of the time it's just, I think, just temporary gastritis, and the dog gets beyond it, but you always end up with a little bit of floor to clean or a little bit of carpet.
2: That's the thing, and the big complaint too is that my dog got me up 3 times last night to go outside. At least the dogs are getting you up to go outside, but it is true. And then we, when people ask all the different causes, well, there's 100 different causes other than that. I mean, you can get colitis for different reasons. You could have an underlying metabolic problem, diabetes or liver disease or something else happening. There's sometimes other things slip in that cause a problem, but you'll know if you treat the diarrhea and vomiting for the first $24-$40, you'll know. If that dog doesn't respond, you probably need to be looking closer, looking.
27: And if the stool is black in color, probably
2: want to make sure you're going to rule out why would they be bleeding in the small intestines up high in the small intestine. If it's blood, if it's red, it's probably from the colon.
27: Right.
2: So that's why. And then we see all kinds of things.
27: Amazing. A vet student could in a month's time in your office could see more than you're ever going to see in 3 years of vet school.
2: Well, we had two dogs in last week with heartworms, and both of them, because they had heartworms, they weren't on heartworm prevention too, and so they were both they both had hookworms as well.
27: Uh-huh.
2: So that kind of plays havoc with the dog as well in terms of sucking blood. The hookworms suck blood. They make them lose a little blood, so they can be anemic as well as be anemic from the heartworms.
27: Have you ever looked at an electron micrograph of a hookworm?
2: I think it's like art. It's really beautiful, actually.
27: They've got that opening. They actually go over the top of one of those little, what do they call them, villi projections. Mm-hmm. And then they've got this chitinous, like a sword, that they literally stab that part of the intestine with and start feeding on the blood that comes out.
2: It's interesting. I mean, it truly is. I mean, all the electron microscopy things are real art. To me, they're artsy. They look really interesting.
27: We always thought we were going to wind up on the front cover of Science, because when I was in school, scanning scopes were the newest thing, and that was one of my specialties. And sure is interesting, golly. I couldn't take living in a lab like that because I didn't get any sunshine. So after a couple of years of graduate school and doing that, I had to get back out.
2: Exactly. Get out of the field.
27: We sure did take some interesting pictures.
2: Scopes. That's neat. And then there was a discussion about, we always talk about growths on the dogs and the cats for that matter, but growths that are nondescript. They don't appear malignant, but they don't not appear malignant. They're very quiescent looking growths, but enough that you question them. And so rather than leave them alone, they do have this new little small handheld device that supposedly can identify a mast cell tumor.
27: Really?
2: By putting it over it. You can do it a few ways. You can obviously take a little needle sample of the growth, just a tiny needle sample, and put it on a slide and look for granular mast cell tumors. mast cell cells, and so that's a possibility too. But you know, it's a combination of things. I think when you're looking for any growths, look for where they're located, look for the breed of the dog, the age of the dog, all those things. But I have, you know, I've found mast cell tumors on young dogs before.
27: And don't you manipulate them manually? And if they're hard and you know, seem to be attached?
2: Attached is usually worse in a way, but some of them are not so much attached, but they just look out of the ordinary. I remember I saw one from Corpus Christi one time that it had been there for a year apparently, and they came in for something else, but the growth was still there, and I said, well, have you done anything with it? And, well, we haven't done anything because it just stayed the same size, hasn't changed, which is understandable, but the dog was sick when he came in, and he had mast cells in his circulation.
27: Ah.
2: So that's a whole different ballgame then, because then he's really got mastocytosis, and it's worse. But the growths, you know, we take them off. There are fatty growths, lipomas, and things that we don't take off unless they're getting bigger. Or they're in a place or a location under the arms, under the neck, somewhere where they're causing a problem with locomotion or...
27: But every old dog's going to have some lumps and bumps.
2: Yes, everybody. that's a thing after a certain age, and that has to do with immune surveillance of the body. You have immune surveillance in your system, and as you age, your immune surveillance kind of goes down a little bit, and as it goes down a little bit, other little growths and things that normally would have been contained pop up, and that's been around for 100 years. So
27: interesting. It's... you know, you have to be a detective as well as a doctor and a surgeon and six different things to be a good veterinarian. But you always find interesting things to tell us about here on Saturday mornings, or Sunday mornings, rather. And we do have several people waiting to talk to you, mm-hmm. So shall we go ahead and talk about Fifi and Fido's?
2: I think that'd be good because Fifi and Fido's is Top Dog Diana, and she has been around a long time, and she buys quality products for your pets. She doesn't sell dogs and cats. She just buys products for them where they're healthy and time tested, and she even lets her clients sometimes test them.
27: She does have one clients that she's known and trusted, and that's especially true for toys and things like that. But that lady is passionate about nutrition. That's the best word I know to use, because she so strongly believes what we talk about, that your health's only as good as what you're eating, and she's very, very careful about the dog and cat foods that she offers.
2: She, I know she has treats and lots of types of treats, and they're small, so they're not high caloric or anything like that. And then she's got life jackets and strollers and car seats, everything that you can imagine for your dog and your cat. And so when you look around, you can, if your puppies are so inclined and they're good, they can go in and look around too.
27: We were driving down the road yesterday, and there was a car went by with the dog hanging its head out the window.
2: Oh.
27: And a bird took one look and said, that dog needs to go to Top Dog Diana for some doggles so it doesn't get a bug
2: exactly.
27: in the eye.
2: She has all those things. And shampoos and leashes and collars and things that you need for your pet. But it's also good because you can get a gift certificate from Fifi and Fido's, and that's for people that maybe they can't get there all the time, and they just, it'll be fun for them.
27: It's just always fun to go in, and if your dog's well behaved, they can go in and pick out their own toys. I think Red used to do that periodically, and their own treats and things. But Fifi and Fido's is a very special place. Like Dr. Kirby said, it's not where you get dogs and cats, but where you find everything from nutrition to care for their coat to just anything for dogs and cats. It's always fun to go walk through Fifi and Fido's, and easy to find. She's down on Broadway in the Stewart Center, just a short ways down from Sattell. Open Monday through Saturday to serve you, and she always welcomes your questions.
2: 822-2525.
27: All right. Well, shall we start with phone calls?
2: You bet.
27: It's going to be Dale and Allison and Mike and Janet. Dale got through first. Good morning, Dale.
4: Dr. Kirby, thanks for taking the call.
2: You're welcome.
4: This is a first-time caller, long-time listener.
2: I appreciate that.
4: I have a almost two-year-old golden named Lacey.
2: Oh, okay.
4: She's a mess.
2: I believe that.
4: I've had goldens for a long time, but this is the scenario. It just happened this morning. Well, probably when I was listening to
5: when I was listening to Bob, my wife came out and said that I needed to come look at her. Well, her eye on her left side, I think she got stung. So on her left side, her eye's a little swollen, but her top lips are like really thick.
2: Yeah, so she most likely got stung by a bee, and honeybee would be my first thought. I don't know. Is she out in the backyard?
5: Oh, probably.
2: Yeah,
5: there's all kinds. We got all kinds of stuff going on in the backyard, lizards and snakes and, you know.
2: Oh, yeah.
5: And red wasps.
2: The weather this morning, I mean, the bees would have been out. They would have been searching. They, you know, the bees kind of get out there, and the workers start to gather. And
27: there are lots of bees, and they are very active.
2: And when they're active like that, and a dog goes maybe through the brush or through the flowers or anything. So if it's only on the left side, you said, so much?
5: Yeah, it's only on her left side eye. I think that's where it originated,
2: uh-huh.
5: I think. But her lips on the top
2: are heavy, thick looking.
5: Thick.
2: Yeah.
5: They're thick. But it doesn't really seem to bother her. She has a ball in her mouth. You can't really tell in her. And her tail's like 3 foot long, and you know she likes to knock shit off. Oh, sorry.
2: I've got the perfect picture of a golden retriever carrying a ball around. I can see that.
27: Yep.
2: So here's the thing. They can swell on both sides. Yep. They can be so swollen they can't see, that their eyes are swollen shut, their lips are swollen. But you can, from what you describe, you can give them Benadryl, and it's a milligram per pound. So you have, how much does she weigh?
5: She's probably 85 pounds, probably.
2: So you could, Benadryl comes in 25 milligram capsules, so you could probably give her two or three of them probably the first time, and then maybe two about 4 hours later. Now, some dogs, if they keep swelling and they keep getting more swollen across the face, they probably need a shot of steroid. And that's, but first attack it with Benadryl in this case. Now, some dogs, you know, I raised bees, and my dogs got in the hive one time, and they came back, and you couldn't see their face, and I mean, there's nothing. Their eyes were closed shut.
5: I heard you got a little.
2: I got a little bit of that too. Uh huh. And so steroid would be what I would have had to have, and that's what they had to have. But in this case, you could start with Benadryl, and you know, 4 hours later, give some more Benadryl. Okay.
5: I just heard before about Benadryl and. And maybe it was a different case that you guys said that Benadryl is not going to work.
2: Oh, that's when it's more severe.
27: And allergies, it doesn't work again.
2: Yeah, and allergies, it doesn't work. And Benadryl, you know, there was an article the other day about Benadryl. You know, I always bring up that Benadryl in Japan, you have to have a prescription. Well, I always wondered, why is that? And so there are some. You'd have to look this up and make sure, but I think there was some interest in Benadryl and cognitive problems in people that take it for long term. You know what I mean? So it'd be interesting to look if you happen to have time to research that. Just look and see. I think there was an article out there about that. And so I think short term it doesn't hurt them at all, and I don't know that I hadn't seen a cognitive golden retriever when they're young. They do get cognitive when they get older, but when they're young, they're all there.
27: Yeah.
2: So
27: owners, that's a different thing, but dogs, that's a whole different story.
5: Man, she's a mess, but I mean, she gets in the pool, she's not a real big swimmer, but we have a dock. It's like a inflatable dock. If anybody's got a pool, get a inflatable dock, and she sits up there, and you throw balls to her, fastballs, and she's just like, she's all about it.
2: I love that. I love that.
5: I know about Goldens, man. I love Golden. I also have a 4-year-old yellow lab too. So,
2: well, you've got a good mix there. Full.
27: Yeah, those are the real dogs. Labs and Goldens are hard to beat. Yep,
2: that's good. Yeah, well, perfect. Well, keep in touch. You know, tell us how it works. You know, did it work for you?
5: Yeah,
2: things.
5: And my wife said Benadryl, and I'm like, well, Dr. Kirby said, Benadryl is not going to work.
27: Yeah.
5: I listened to you guys. Apparently, I got on the wrong the wrong subject about what that actually works for.
27: Well, he gets a lot of questions about allergies, and that's when I always hear you say that.
2: Yeah, Benadryl doesn't have much effect on allergies, no. Yeah. But this kind of thing, it does seem to help. It's antihistamine for that, and it works.
27: But Lacey's not having any trouble breathing or anything like that.
2: Yeah, nope.
5: Oh, no. She doesn't have – she doesn't even know what – she doesn't even know that it's even there.
27: Yeah.
5: My wife's freaking out about it, so I just wanted to make sure.

0: Absolutely. Absolutely. But we could talk about bees a long time, but we have other larger things to talk about. Allison, you're next. Good morning. You're talking to Dr. Kirby.
1: Hi, Dr. Kirby. Thank you for taking our call. We have been long-time patients of yours. My mom has. And so she gave me the idea to call in.
2: Okay.
1: And I just have a 6-year-old fox red lab who is a whopping 100 pounds. And he's a big one, big boned. In the last couple months, has been walking real funny with an arched back. And so we had taken him in to the vet. They had given us some Prevacox for 2 weeks to try that, see if it got better. Fortunately, it didn't. And so we took him back in for some x-rays.
2: Good.
1: And it turns out that he has what's called, correct me if I'm wrong, spondylosis?
2: Yeah, he could. He's 6 years old. Is he an active 6-year-old?
1: So-so. We live on a ranch, and so he does like to travel around and chase the Polaris. But she said it's in like 10 vertebrae.
2: Okay, so he's got more. I'm trying to picture it now. Would you say that and your veterinarian may have told you this, whether it's just connected, all the lumbar vertebrae are pretty much connected?
1: They're starting to fuse, I think.
2: Yeah. So
1: does that sound right?
2: There's spondylosis from aggravation. You know, we all get it as we get older in our spine.
1: Okay.
2: And really, most of the time, it's not painful, actually. Sometimes it is, but most of the time it's not. But if you get these dogs, sometimes boxers will present with it, too. And the whole, like from the TL region, the thumb thoracolumbar region, will be bridged with 2 inches of bone all the way down to the tail along the spine. And that's an osteocytosis that's different. It's actually an inherited issue in those dogs, but I can't picture that in this one. I don't know if there are spaces that are not connected as well.
1: There is that aren't yet, and it was like one freak night where he just paused and couldn't walk up the stairs anymore, and so I think that's when I don't know if he injured it, and then from there it's gotten worse. We're on gabapentin and Prevacox right now.
2: Yeah, I would on terms of what I would use, I want to give them, you want to control the pain, you do, but I want to know, is there more going on? So they took radiographs, which is what I would have done, and then you decide, is there any muscle loss along the back?
1: She did not mention muscle loss.
2: Okay, and then is there any weakness in the back legs?
1: Yes, he's starting to do that within the last like week, where they kind of look like he's...
2: Is he knuckling?
1: In.
2: Yeah, like maybe flipping them a little bit, or...
1: he's clenching his booty together.
2: Right.
1: Sense.
2: He's trying to... Yeah, no, I know what you mean. So,
1: and almost
2: if you,
1: like his front leg, too, is hurting.
2: If you would stand him up and you flipped... Did he have fever?
1: No.
2: Okay, no fever, and his blood work's good?
1: Yes.
2: Okay, so if you flip his foot, his back foot, if he's standing up straight and you come from behind him and you flip his foot over, will he immediately replace it, or does he leave it where it is? I don't know if you've done that to him or not.
1: When I lay him on his back?
2: Let him stand up.
1: Oh, let him stand.
3: Turn his
2: so
3: back
2: he's on all fours and he's standing, and then you take his back foot and you just flip it over. To see if he, and you flip it over and let him, like he's standing on top of it, and see if he flips it right back, or does he leave it for a moment?
1: He's not fighting me on it. Oh, maybe the left side, maybe.
2: Yeah, sometimes one or the other is a little bit weaker than the other.
1: Mm-hmm.
2: So, and what's his name?
1: His name is Duke.
2: Okay, Duke. All right.
1: Yeah, he's really just been hurting the last couple of days. And so I was like, let me just call and see if you would do anything. I don't know. We're just kind of at a loss, and he's only six. Only six, but he's a big dog, but we're just kind of at a loss. And...
2: So you want him on glucosamine, okay?
1: Okay.
2: And a lot of people use gabapentin. I'm still at crossroads with gabapentin. I understand it, but there's...
1: It
2: I don't think it does either, honestly, just so you know.

0: And
1: yeah,
0: I think it falls into one of those categories of tramadol, which was used for millions of years in veterinary medicine. It's really only probably made them sleepy. Didn't really work for them. There are not any receptors that are honestly in dogs, but they say in a couple of studies there might have been a few receptors, but it's really for cats and people. That's really what tramadol is for. Now, gabapentin is kind of the same way. I think it makes them sleepy. It's Neurontin. It's a drug made for seizures. But there are some other questions about gabapentin that I have, and that's why I don't use it very often at all, unless somebody says, "Oh, I've had it and it's worked for us," you know. But
1: I really don't feel like it has.
0: I don't use Prevacox. I use Remedil more than pain. If I'm going to use a painkiller, and I have to have something to help them through that time. But then I'm looking at other ways I can help that spine. I want to make sure there's no disc. They didn't see a disc problem, right?
1: Not that was mentioned.
0: Okay. So if not, what would I do for those dogs? I would cold laser that dog. I would use laser therapy, light therapy. I would adjust that dog chiropractically. But I'd also make sure I had that his neck was okay. Did they take x-rays of the neck too?
1: Yes, I believe they
0: did. Good.
1: Yes.
0: So on the neck, they didn't see anything, right?
1: Not that was mentioned.
0: Okay. And then... was he flipping his feet in the front or anything else? Nothing. You just notice he's not comfortable, right?
1: He's not comfortable at all. He's like arched like a rainbow.
0: And this happened acutely, right? Suddenly.
1: Acutely, suddenly. Uh-huh. And it's just, he was doing good where I only had to give like the Prevacox every like 4 or 5 days. And then all of a sudden, the last 2 weeks, it's been, I can't get him under control. Like the pain.
0: Yeah, I would not want to keep using painkiller. Like if I took a painkiller for something and it didn't work on the first couple of days, I'm going to look for why I'm still having pain. You know what I mean?
1: So
0: you might talk to them about looking, make sure they look deep into everything that's going on. Good physical, good hands on. And then if they've taken radiographs and your blood work was good, then go back and look at that and see about cold laser therapy, chiropractic adjustments, pulse therapy. Sometimes we do that on these dogs too, because if it's really a severe spondylitic back and there's no disc problem, they can still have the contraction of the muscles, and it pulls them and it makes it tight for them, and they don't know what to do but stand like on their back legs but kind of arched up, you know. And it's very uncomfortable. They just can't get up very well.
1: That's basically where we're at.
0: And right now, if you know, tonight, if you needed to, you could take heat is a good thing. You could take a hot wash rag. You don't want to put never use heating pads and stuff, but you can take a hot wash rag, really soak it in warm water, hot water, till it's comfortable in your hands, and then lay it on top of his back.
1: Okay.
0: That would be comfortable for him. And I know that seems like such a temporary thing, but it can be comfortable for him.
1: Yeah.
0: But I also, are you on glucosamine?
1: We try to give it to him, and we put it in his food, and some days he takes it, and some days he doesn't.
0: Okay, then.
1: Some days he's disturbed with it from him.
0: if he doesn't like that, then
1: Dosquin,
0: Cosquin, and all those different things. You could just put him on a fatty acid then, like Antonil or something like that. Or there's fatty acids will help his arthritic changes too. Okay.
1: Okay.
0: Because it was acute that we're talking this way. If it had been chronic and you'd been seeing weakness for weeks and months, then I'd be looking a little bit of different direction on that. Okay. And his blood work was normal. So, and he's never had a history of tics or anything else.
1: No tics. He's been on the Simparica forever. His whole life.
0: Okay.
1: We do have tics out here. We have not seen any in a little while.
0: Nothing
1: that I can remember being.
0: You could test him for tick disease too, though. You could.
1: Okay.
0: Disease hides. It hides. It can be hidden for years. So that would be reasonable too. Okay.
1: Okay. Try that.
0: And then keep in touch with us. Keep in touch with us too, because I want to know what's happening.
2: And if you do the tick test, tell them to get the good one that goes to North Carolina, where they test for like 100 different diseases. The basic tests that they give you just covers four.
0: When your veterinarian tests, like in the clinic now, probably they do a heartworm test, and it tests for anaplasma, Lyme, and Ehrlichia. Mm-hmm. And so,
2: but you see a lot of other
0: diseases. But we see that

0: the other ones. In fact, we just diagnosed one that had Bartonellosis. All his tests were negative, but he had Bartonella, which is Bartonella henselae. There's three of them that we see a lot of, and it causes generalized arthritis and pain, and then sometimes liver disease and all kinds of things. And it's very subtle. You wouldn't even know it was coming on, but, you know, that type of thing.
1: I'll definitely ask about that. And the only other thing she said she'd recommend, but she said she'd wait until that was, like, last case scenario, I guess. It's something called Librela.
0: Yeah, but I wouldn't do that yet.
1: Okay.
0: I wouldn't do that. Not yet. No.
1: Okay. Okay.
0: Librela, okay. I think Librela probably has its place. You know, sometimes I'll say tell people, nope, don't even like it. But I think Librela has its place for dogs, but I want to know everything happening to that dog before I put Librela in their system. Okay?
1: Okay.
0: Okay.
1: Okay. I love it. I appreciate it.
0: You're welcome. I'm glad to talk to you. Okay?
1: Yes. Thank you so much. Hopefully we'll talk to you soon.
0: You betcha.
2: Thanks, Allison. Goodbye.
1: Thank you. Goodbye.
2: All right, we better get our mid-show break in here, Edwin. When we get back, we'll talk to Mike and Janet.
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0: All right, we're back to the pet show. Another 20 minutes or so of the show left for any questions that you have about your pet that you want to talk about or bring up so that you can help somebody else as well.
2: And dogs, cats, you know,
0: everything. we'll talk about it.
2: We'll talk about it. And let's see, when we left off, I believe Mike is next in line. So, Mike, you're visiting with Dr. Kirby. Good morning.
11: Hello, good morning. Good morning. I've got a three-year-old female Belgian Malinois that's in good health. But I noticed a few days ago, I thought she had chipped one of her canines, and I got to looking, and all four of her canines are worn. They're worn evenly. Mm-hmm. And, I think it's from playing Frisbee with her.
0: I was going to ask you.
11: That's her deal every evening. So for 2.5, 3 years, we've been doing this, So my concern is that I can see, I would say that maybe they're worn about a 16th of an inch, not quite an eighth,
0: right?
11: But I can see like a hole like inside the tooth, and I'm concerned about what's going to happen, or do I need to do something to maybe?
0: Sometimes we will seal them, you know, we'll seal them. Sometimes, you know, I wouldn't say put caps on them or anything like that, which there are veterinary dentists that can do all that stuff for you if you'd like. But I see a lot of dogs.

0: dogs that are, they were raised in cages. They played frisbee. They did other things. Picked up, well, I picked up rocks out of rivers. And they would break about, you know, a quarter inch on their canines, really. Mm-hmm. And those would just kind of smooth over. And as long as there's no pain, no evidence of infection, no evidence of anything like that, you leave them alone. But when you see your vet, talk to them, just show them what you see.
1: Okay.
0: And then they can say, well, you know, maybe we can pack that, or we can, sometimes there's fillers, you know, there's different things you can do. Sometimes you do nothing, you know, so.
1: Okay.
0: Because for many years, we've seen dogs, and long before there were anything available for the teeth to put, to fill them with, for cavities and fillings and all that stuff, those dogs, you know, they're usually ranch dogs, but they did very well. They didn't have a problem. So.
1: Okay.
0: And then watch how you're throwing the frisbee, I guess.
1: Well,
2: more concerned about back problems and things. Frisbees can be hard on a dog because when they're so enthusiastic about it. But
0: a Belgian, if this is like most Belgians, that dog is just one bundle of energy.
1: He's actually a really laid back dog.
0: You're lucky.
1: This is my first Malinois, and I've raised bird dogs, and had dogs all my life, and horses and stuff, and and the breeder matched her to me. You know, they interviewed me several times and what I was going to do with her, and so I'm retired, so she gets lots of attention and spends a lot of time with me. She's very laid back. She's toy driven. She wants to play all the time. She's sitting here looking at me right now. If I say the word frisbee, she's going to say, "You said it.
0: You're done now. You owe her."
1: Well, I quit doing that. I noticed this about 3 weeks ago, so I quit throwing a frisbee for her, and I went to a tennis ball with one of those little flingers.
0: That's
1: what I'm throwing to her now. She's not jumping in the air to catch that or anything. She's mostly chasing it when it's grounded.
0: Sure, you do have to keep them busy. They want to play. I mean, they do, and they're good dogs. I see a lot of them, and some of them, of course, are trained. Like some of the police dogs are trained to be very driven by hand signals and going after certain things, and so those are kind of tightly wound sometimes, you know.
1: Yes.
2: That tennis ball chunker that you've got, I think they call them a chucket or something like that. They make a big one that's like maybe a third bigger than a standard tennis ball. And when you've got a big dog, there's always a little bit of a choking hazard there. So with our 95-pound Golden, he has the bigger ball, and we don't worry nearly as much about him getting it too far into his mouth. But he's the same way. It's just he's not real good at giving it back, but, man, he sure is good at chasing it. But do take a look next time you're at Fifi and Fido's or Mike's or any of the dog stores at one that's just a little bit bigger. I'm a whole lot more comfortable playing with our guy with it because the big dog, and Dr. Kirby has dogs that swallow tennis balls.
0: Oh, yeah.
1: I see that. Really?
0: Yeah. Okay. Oh, yeah. I remember one couple, they left for vacation, and they couldn't find the tennis ball before they left. And so they got home, the Golden still had it in his stomach. He didn't care. He just went about his business. But we did have to go get it out. Yeah.
1: Well, she's good. She's good at giving the ball back. She understands that the only way it's going to be thrown again is if she gets it back to you. So
0: what's her name? What did you name her?
1: I named her Jazz, J-A-Z-Z. She's pure black. She's pure black.
0: Oh, my goodness. Good deal.
1: She's got a gray undercoat, but she's pure black. But she's my house dog, and, you know, she lives in the house, and she's well-behaved, and she just follows me everywhere. Yep.
0: Oh, no. That makes them fun. It really does. Yep.
2: Dr. Kirby had a Jazz Golden Retriever. Jazz was a critical part of the clinic and his life for many years, so he approves of the name.
0: I like it.
1: Yeah, the only issue I have with her, she's not other dog friendly. We have another dog, and they're buddies, but they grew up together. But other dogs, no. Mm-mm.
0: No, because she's a Belgian. She's gonna be protective. She's gonna be.
1: Yeah.
0: And that's just you kind of accept, you know. So
1: yes. And I describe her to people the same way. She's not aggressive, but she is protective.
0: Yeah, there you go. Yeah. Exactly. Yeah, I love it.
1: Well, great. Well, thanks so much for the advice. I'll keep an eye on those teeth.
0: Please. Thank you.
2: Very good, Mike. Thank you.
1: Okay. Mm-hmm. Happy Sunday.
2: Bye. You too. Next in line is Brian. Good morning, Brian.
3: Good morning, gentlemen. How are you this morning?
0: Just fine. What's going on?
3: Well, I've got two questions. One, I have a

0: looks like a German Shepherd, but it's a free dog, so it does free dog stuff.
1: Uh-huh.
0: I don't know what that means.
1: But, yes, I do.
0: yeah, it's like when the other dog pees, she'll come over and raise her right back leg to pee over her pee. She doesn't do it when she pees herself, but when she pees on the other pee, she'll raise her right back leg.
1: You betcha. She's in control. That's right. She's marking her territory.
0: Absolutely. So it happened a couple of weeks ago. I couldn't get in the last couple of times. There was a bite, two bites she had on her underside, and there was a little red ring around it and a hole the size of a BB. Now, it's healing, and it's looking good, but I'm wondering, what could that possibly have been?
1: Well, you can get, they do develop little pustules. They get bite. They, of course, there's venomous bites, little bites from, is she in the country or in the city?
0: Oh, we're on a ranch in Fredericksburg.
1: Yeah, that's what I'd be looking for. Something where you, there are little venomous bites from different types of bugs and different things that will bite and leave a kind of a cavity, a little small cavity in the center of a red ring. And usually that will heal over time. It should be looking like it's healing, like less inflamed.
0: It is.
1: Are you putting anything on it?
0: But using Neosporin is all I have.
1: Okay. You get some, when you have something like that, put some Mupirocin on it. Mupirocin. And you can get that from your veterinarian. And try using that when you get that. And how many spots were there?
0: They're just two. And
1: okay.
0: There hasn't been any more. And they're healing.
1: Yeah, and they're on the abdomen. But they have to be, they have to be more than, it's not like just a superficial skin infection, because they don't usually do that. It has to be something that, you know, something that stung them, that maybe left a stinger. It's possible even an ant could do it, a fire ant could do it, but typically they don't leave that much. You know what I mean? They do get pustules, though, on the fire ants.
2: Yeah, the bad things are spider bites. Spider bites look different, though, and spider bites can reoccur, and they can come back over and over. But this doesn't sound like a spider bite.
1: No, it didn't spread either, did it? It's kind of stayed. No. Once it got to the circle, that's where it stayed. So it does.
0: The circle is bigger than the bite.
1: I would think it would have to heal in 3 weeks. It would take 3 weeks to heal. I don't know how long it's been.
0: It's been 2 weeks, and it's almost done. So you're right. Okay. You're spot on target.
1: Okay.
2: Do any hydrotherapy?
1: No, I keep it clean and dry. And then if you want to put a little Mupirocin on it, that's okay. Mupirocin would be better. Neosporin and bacitracin, they develop a sensitivity to it sometimes when you put it on over and over. So that's why I think Mupirocin would be better. Or, you know, in a worst case scenario, you could put Vaseline on it, for that matter. Okay?
0: Well, absolutely. I just didn't know if there was something. What could it have been? You know, I just.
1: Yeah, specifically, I don't know what bugs that are out there that, you know, sting them. But, you know, you walk through the brush, you can pick up anything. And I had a bite on my wrist one time. It's kind of like that. And it took forever to heal. And at that time, I thought it was a spider bite. So mm-hmm. We don't know, you know.
0: Okay. So
1: all right. Brown recluse would be the bad one. There's a brown spider that will inject venom into it, even trickle down if it depends on how that venom got pushed in, and that would take 3 or 4 weeks to heal. Even then, just brown spider.
0: It's looking good. Okay. I was just curious. You know, I've never seen it before. My other dog didn't get it.
1: I always want to tell people, just send me pictures so that I can see what they look like, because, you know, I'll get that question again sometime. So. Mm-hmm.
2: Well, there are lots of things out there on the ranch that can do issues.
1: Yeah.
2: Well, very good. Well, it doesn't sound like
0: wait,
2: anything.
0: I have one more question. One more
1: okay.
0: Question.
1: Uh-huh.
0: I have, you know, a few chickens, like 40. And
1: yeah.
0: and they're free range. You know, they run around. You lose some to predators, but you know what? That's just the way it works. But,
1: sure.
0: I had a rash of stick type fleas, and so I took care of the coop, picked everything out, used my pair burner to, you know, to sterilize everything. But
1: yep.
0: For the chickens, I used Captain Jack's dead bug, and I just put it on a paper towel and rubbed on them, and it took about 4 times to make it work. But I heard about this other product called Elector PSP. Now, Captain Jack's dead bug is 0.5% spinosad soap, or spinosad, but, the Elector PSP is 45% spinosad. So is there an issue with using, does spinosad have a point where it becomes not right to use?
1: If it says for chickens, you're fine. But if it doesn't say for chicken, okay. If it says for chickens, you're fine. And there's probably not even a withdrawal on that one. You're in terms of eggs and things like that. And so I would use it, and I would do one or two chickens at a time. Stick tight fleas, or they drive us crazy. They're hard. But I'm glad you did the pair burner and everything else. The other thing, you know, again, sometimes we use ivermectin on those guys as well.
0: I just like to stick with that. Ivermectin's good stuff.
1: If it'll work, and I'd like to know if you use that one on a couple of chickens, just to see if it works with less times. You know what I mean? I don't know that I've heard them using spinosad though for the stick type fleas. I don't know that I've heard that.
2: I've heard with mixed results.
1: Yeah. So I'd like to know if it works for you. If you could keep in touch with me on that, I would.
0: Oh, well, because I was going to use, since if I buy the Elector, I can have a higher, spinosad, you know, Captain Jack's dead bug, not rated for housewives, but the Elector PSD with a higher spinosad content is rated for housewives. So I just wanted to be careful to know, is there any, anyway, I can follow the directions, but is there any concentrate I have to worry about with spinosad that you're aware of?
1: No, but I would again, I'm real careful. It does say it's for chickens, though, right?
0: Yes, it specifically comes up for stick types and chickens.
1: Okay, good. That's all that matters. And just use it as label, but only do a couple of chickens so that you know that you can see whether it works or not. I've not used that one before. Okay.
2: With spinosad too, what you're getting is a combination of. Sort of a different, I guess you'd call it a fermentation product or whatever. And it's, even though it says spinosad, if you'll read further, it'll say this amount of spinosin A, this amount of spinosin B. And you may want to look at that because not all spinosad's the same. And, I don't know that I've talked to people that have sprayed a chicken coop with it, but directly applying it to the chicken, I don't know. But where you're looking at different brands or different formulations, you might look at the relative balance of spinosin A and spinosin B and, see what you find to be most effective if you're experimenting with different things.
1: But
0: that's good. As always, Bob, good idea.
1: Keep in touch with me, and then because I'd like to know first that, and these are free roam chickens, so they just picked it up somewhere on their own. You didn't bring a new chicken in that added it, right?
0: No. And I mean, they have a coop that, you know, it has a solar door, you know, in and out at night.
1: Oh yeah, okay. Oh, that's good. That's have fun with those chickens. They're good. They're fun to have.
2: Very good.
0: Oh yeah.
2: Well, we appreciate the call, Brian. And it's interesting. I think it was actually discovered in a rum distillery of all places. They found they just suddenly didn't have bugs around, and they got to looking at it and found spinosad A and spinosad B, and the rest is history, as they say. Well, let's go ahead and talk to Elizabeth so we get her questions in before the end of the show. Elizabeth, you're visiting with Dr. Kirby.
3: Hi, Dr. Kirby. Hi, Bob. Long-time listener, first-time caller. I have a three-year-old calico, and she's having a discharge from her lady part. And wondering if I got her fixed, would that take care of it?
1: Yep, that probably would. And is it cloudy or is it clear?
3: It's cloudy.
1: Yeah, I would definitely, I'd definitely get her looked at soon. She could have has she been in heat lately?
3: So
1: a lot of times 3 weeks after heat cycle they might develop a little pyometra or hydrometra, and that's like an infected uterus or uterus full of water type thing. But I would get her on the books to be spayed soon, have them look at her. How old is she?
3: Three years old.
1: Oh yeah, definitely. And that'll take care of that. That will.
3: Awesome. Thank you so much. Y'all have a good day.
1: You too. And get her urinalysis from her too. Make sure they check her. Make sure they culture her urine as well. Okay.
3: Okay. I will do that. Thank you.
1: You bet.
2: Probably the time that I see Dr. Kirby most upset with his clients is when he has real severe pyometra issues for a cat that should have been many years before.
1: You just worry. You worry about the, you know, the typical one is that older dog that comes in on a Friday.

0: evening that's draining. You know, the cats are pretty. This kitty is probably running around, right?
1: Oh yeah, oh yeah.
0: I mean, playful, everything. And we did one the other day on a kitty that she said, the lady said it just kept going into heat. It was just repeated, which they do, but it was more so longer. And that cat had a hydrometer, so he had drainage, but it was more fluid-like and not so cloudy. But cloudy means possibly bacteria and white cells. So that's why I think, you know, if you could get your veterinarian to get it in soon enough, that would be better. But I would culture the urine just to make sure. And is this an outdoor cat or indoor cat?
1: Indoor. But I got her from a person that had them outdoor. So.
0: Okay. And what did you name her?
1: My grandson named her Corvi.
0: Okay.
1: Some kind of an Italian something or other. I'm not really sure.
0: I love it. No, we never know sometimes with them, but I love it. So, but that's what I would do. Okay.
1: Okay. Thank you. I appreciate it.
0: You betcha. Glad to talk to you.
2: Thank you, Elizabeth. Okay.
1: Thank you. Bye.
2: Okay. Goodbye. We're down to just about 3 minutes left in this show, and we don't have anybody else on hold. So you've got 3 minutes for the topic of your choice.
0: Well, there's 3 minutes there. So we have one thing we were talking about, urinary tract infection. So we saw a lot of those this week, mm-hmm. and we saw a lot that presented as urinary tract infections and weren't.
2: Huh.
0: So one was a dog. I think it was seen once, and they got blood work on it. It was normal. And then they got a urine sample. It was normal. And yet the dog kept straining. And so when you think about that, you think, okay, straining, you've got a stone, you've got, mm-hmm. and in male dogs, stones can get caught in the urethra very easily.
2: Right.
0: And so in female dogs, they might urinate them out unless they're really big. But stones and tumors and cystitis and things like that, well, the urinalysis was normal, but on the ultrasound, you could see kind of a polypoid, kind of a tumor just rising up in the bladder wall.
2: Hmm.
0: If it's kind of toward the front of the bladder, it's less likely to be malignant, but uh-huh. which is bad. Or toward the urethra opening, it could be more than that, a trigon tumor. And then, so what we do is we'll send urinalysis and culture, make sure that's gone, make sure it's not just an old chronic urinary tract infection that's mm-hmm. caused the growth. And we'll send in a test called a Brof test. And the Brof test will collect 40 mils of urine from that animal and send it into the lab. And they can tell us if it's a transitional cell carcinoma of the bladder, which is the most common. There are other things, but this is the most common that will happen in the bladder. And it'll be near the trigon of the bladder, which is the opening of the bladder. So, and that causes straining.
2: Uh-huh.
0: That causes, you know, people will tell you that they see blood, that they see frequency of urination where there's no urine produced. We always worry if there are tumors there, you know, are they too big to, that they can't urinate at all.
2: Mm-hmm.
0: In this case, it's more of they feel the strain of having to go. So that's why they strain to urinate. And then frequency. And then we also, again, have to rule out, make sure there's no stones, no crystals that are heavy in there that are blocking the urethra. In female dogs, they can just urinate them out if they're small. But in male dogs, that stone can lodge down in the penis. And there's a bone in the penis of a dog, so it can lodge at the back part of that pump bone. And they urinate, but not very well, and becomes an issue of over time. Sometimes you'll see one stone there, or you'll see 13 or 14 just lined up along the urethra.
2: And they can be sharp, and they can cause
0: they can irritate them, yep. and those we usually have to, we'll go in with urethrostomy to get them out, or we try to flush them back into the bladder if we can. If we can get a catheter there and flush them with the pulse, you know, just pushing it back up in with saline, then we can get them all into the bladder and then go in the bladder and get them.
2: Sure.
0: And then you don't have to cut the urethra. Cutting the urethra is a little bit of a challenge because it can collapse on you if you have to make the incision just right so that they can heal and not close over, because you don't want the urethra to close over, because
2: right.
0: that's a real problem.
2: Yeah. Mm-hmm. Well, again, surgery is always the last option, but there are many kinds of surgeries.
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4: From ABC News, I'm Wayne Cabot. It's a timeless American tradition. Labor Day weekend ends, hardcore campaigning begins. Think you've seen a lot of ads so far? Just wait. This year, there's an unknown. Today, the Trump administration asked the Supreme Court to weigh in after a federal judge blocked the federal moves to restrict what a third of us did in 2024. Vote by mail. Some states have already mailed out the ballots ahead of the midterms. There's no end in sight to the war in Iran, and President Trump had recently characterized the conflict as small potatoes. Both sides are attacking oil tankers in the region. Iran continues to say it is ready and willing to fight the U.S. indefinitely. Former Secretary of the Air Force Frank Kendall tells ABC's Martha Raddatz on This Week, reasons for the U.S. to instigate the war were never clear.
5: What I don't understand, frankly, about the Iran war is what advice was given to the president that led him to start this conflict? Aside from the fact that he never got approval from Congress to do it, the results of the initial strike have been about as one would have predicted. The illusion that the Iranian regime would suddenly fall and this would be a very short conflict was not one that's been held by anybody else until now.
4: Hoping to end the war in Ukraine, U.S. diplomat Steve Witkoff and President Trump's son-in-law Jared Kushner meeting today in Kyiv with President Zelensky, yesterday in Moscow with Vladimir Putin.
6: At a joint appearance at the Kremlin after their talks, Witkoff thanked Putin for endorsing a no-attack policy in Moscow and Kyiv so that the Americans' visits could be safe. And
7: we were sitting outside just now, me, Jared, and Carol, and then Yuri joined us, and we were all talking about when we retire, we'll have all these incredible stories and incredible memories, and yours will be right at the top of it all.
6: The Witkoff-Kushner visits come as Russia and Ukraine have escalated air attacks.
4: ABC's Chuck Sievertson. You're listening to ABC News.
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12: 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My name is Randy Cook, here each week with Jay as we talk through some of the feelings and some of the scaredness and some of the craziness that is retirement planning. You know, it's out there. You see some of your friends retire and you wonder how this is all going to go for you. Well, let's talk through that. And if you need a little help, that's why we're introducing you to Jay. Jay, how are you doing today?
20: Doing great, Randy. We're back at it.
12: Yes, we are. Yes, we are. And there's a lot of people out there that are listening to us right now that I think are in this category, and that is, I'm just going to wait. Because they look around right now, and the headlines are, I mean, politically, we've got midterms coming up. We've got all this going on. We've got the inflation going up. And then there is the market, and it's really sky high, and people are saying, oh, recession is on the way. So everybody has just kind of put on the brakes and said, you know what? It's kind of like that movie where they say, you know, something really terrible happens, and then down at the bottom of the screen it says, 2 years later. And then they pick up the story from there. And so what we want to do is 2 years later, let's just pick up the story from there. What is the problem there, Jay? People are obviously scared. And if they're scared, there's a reason for it. That should be addressed. What do you talk to people about if they actually come in and they're just kind of, what do I do, Jay? Where do I go with this? Should we be in limbo? What's that conversation look like?
20: Yeah, so there's a bit of a name for those people in the industry.
12: Okay.
20: Right? It's more of a concept, right? You do the opposite of everything they do and you'll make money. Right? And I'm not trying to, somebody's going to be offended by that for sure, right? But and that's not the intention, but if you want to lose money, be indecisive,
12: mm-hmm.
20: right? Don't make a decision. Some people have probably heard the old saying that more is lost to indecision than wrong decisions, right? Okay. And it just is. The world's a scary place, and it was 40 years ago, and it will be 40 years from now, mm-hmm. right? There's always a reason not to do something, right? Like if you go back to the late 70s, the early 80s, it was an oil shock and inflation. And you know, that's when the Cold War was on, and then dot-com. COVID, there's all Iran, and look, we have people do this as well. Like we had one of the advisors was kind of updating me on everything that's going on. They said, hey, you know, this guy's got whatever it was like $500,000 or something in CDs that he's going to move over. And it's been in CDs for probably 15, 20 years, right?
12: Wow.
20: And this is why. Well, I just want to wait till the Iran thing blows over. Okay. Well, by the time that blows, it'll be midterms.
12: Yeah.
20: Right? Let's wait and see what happens with that. And it's frustrating for us because we see the result that it has on people's portfolios, right? Yes, invest in a way that's smart. Don't put all your eggs in one basket. Have some stability. Have an emergency fund. Have some low risk stuff. Yes, but make a decision. This is a real life example. I had a lady, it was about 6 months ago. We're doing a review for her and hey, the markets have been good, right? Her accounts have done well. She's been invested wisely. We've made some good decisions for her and she was coming in for a review and she said, you know, she's very happy, obviously. And she said, you know, I've got a friend who for about 5 years, I've been trying to get her to come and see you and she just won't. And I said, okay, I've heard that story before, right? Okay.
12: Mm-hmm.
20: And I said, why do you want her to come and see us and why won't she? What's going on? She said, look, since we've talked about investments, right? She's like, go back 20 years. All she has ever had is CDs and savings accounts.
12: Mm-hmm.
20: That's all she's ever done. And she's had $1 million sitting in CDs and savings accounts. And so you know, you might say now, oh, well, you know, CDs, you can get 3 or 4%. Yeah, for the last couple of years,
12: mm-hmm. right,
20: go back before that and you were getting, what, 5 basis points, 0.05%
12: yep.
20: on a CD.
12: Yep.
20: Whatever that lady has, it should probably be 3 times the size that it is.
12: Mm-hmm.
20: But there's always, and this is what you said, like you know, every time she's about to come and see you, something comes up.
12: Mm-hmm.
20: COVID hits, interest rates, whatever it is. There's always a reason not to do something. And whenever the time comes when you say you'll be ready, I guarantee there'll be a reason then as well.
12: There's never going to be a perfect time.
20: There never is. Of course not.
12: Yep. No. There never is. Yeah. The market's always going to be topsy-turvy. There's always going to be rumors of recessions and crashes and things out there. So to sit down and say, okay, let's actually put the date down on a calendar. I feel that when you put a date down on a calendar sometime, that really helps you follow through. You want to go on a vacation? Book a plane, book a hotel. Yeah. You're committed. Yeah. You know, if you want to sit down and talk about your retirement, let's actually have a conversation. And that doesn't mean it's going to hurt. That just means let's just get it out on the table and let's just talk through your concerns. That's what it is to have a meeting with Jay and the team. Secure Financial Management is at retire210.com. All right, retire210.com. There you can put a little information in there and the team reaches out to you. Or you can just do this, call 210-985-6200. What is that? That's a meeting to talk about your concerns and situation. This is what I've saved. This is what I want to do in retirement. Here's my monthly bills. This is what I'm concerned about. This is, I hate the market. Whatever it is that's on your mind, let's get it out there. 210-985-6200. But, you know, in the past, we've talked about the different aspects of 401ks and things like that. And I bring up target date funds and Jay's face just crunches and he just hates them. And most people do in the financial industry. But Jay, apparently there's not enough people tuning in. We've got to get a bigger audience because
20: we're
12: going to have to do something here. Yeah. There are now $4.8 trillion in target date funds, and that is up 20% from last year. So I don't know what the deal is here, but people are going into these left and right. And as I read the article, it says, here's the reason. It's simple.
20: Of course.
12: You look at your 401k and it says, target date 2030. I'm going to retire in 2030. I'll put my money there. Simple as pie. The idea is that that particular fund gets less and less risky as you get closer to retirement. It sounds like a great idea. It's a great marketing tool, but does it work? And is there a better way? So that's really the question that I want to ask you, Jay.
20: Well, I think this is indicative. So we'll circle back to that in just a second. But okay. I think this is indicative of how the 401k industry is structured. If your money's in a 401k, guess what? You are the financial advisor. You are your own financial advisor, right? If you hadn't said it, I was going to say it. The reason it keeps happening is twofold. If you have no one to help you with it, which you don't, like if you call the 401k company, right? And they'll kind of dance around, well, this is this and this is, well, they and then eventually if you keep pushing, they're like, well, we can't really give a recommendation, right? You've got to kind of like figure it out for yourself. So there's no help there. And then you're on your own. You at this point have hired yourself as your financial advisor, and you look at all these options and you see international and emerging markets and value and S&P, and you're like, I don't know what any of that means. I don't know if that's risky, if I can make money there. Is it growth? Do I have any protection? What's the worst that could happen? And then you say, hey, I'm 50. I want to retire in 10 years. There's something that says target 2035. I'm targeting 2035. Let's go there. That must be the one that's built right for me. And do you know where these all blew up and when the discussion really started about target funds?
12: When's that?
20: 2022.
12: Okay.
20: All right. Because in 2022, we went through, so the market was down about 20%, and it was more so than that, there was no hedge from the bond side of it. So when I say hedge, kind of offsetting the risk, right? Typically, that's what happens is, you know, they say, oh, well, you know, you have some bonds in your portfolio, have some equities, because if equities go down, yeah, the bonds will go up. Well, it didn't happen then, right? Because interest rates were going up, it was affecting the economy, bonds were losing value, all that sort of stuff was happening. And then people who were in a target 2025 fund, hey, retirement's right around the corner, and they lost whatever they lost, 10, 15%. And it was, arms in the air. How could this have happened? Mm-hmm. I'm invested in something that's supposed to be very safe. They don't know what's in it, right? They don't really know what the risk is. It's just the assumption that I'm retiring at this date. This must be automatically just shifting and it'll take care of me. Well, it's not. And if you're going to hire yourself as your own financial advisor, more power to you. You better know what you're doing.
12: One of the things about a target date fund, I mean, the concept is it gets less risky

0: as you get toward retirement. Can a financial advisor like Jay do that for you? Yes, he can. It doesn't have to be like a target date fund within your 401k. And you bring up a great point. I mean, if you go back all the way to 2008 and say, you know, how did a target date fund like a 210 do in 2008? Not that great in many cases. It's kind of shocking to see that a target date fund would be down 15, 18, 20%, but they did.
1: Right.
0: It happened.
1: Right.
0: And so to have your money there is kind of a generic kind of way to use your 401k. That is one thing that you can sit down with Jay and look through. You know, you're still working and you're still contributing to your 401k. Hey, Jay, here's where my money's going. Are there better choices? That's another thing you can sit down and talk to Jay about on your meeting. Give him a call. Give the team a call. Let's have that meeting about what you are concerned about in, on your 401k, your retirement. Let's get that conversation going. Here's the number and here's the website. 210-985-6200. 210-985-6200 or retire210.com. Retire210.com. There's a place for you to put some information in there, and the team will reach out to you and get a date on a calendar. And also right there, you can see the Get Me to Retirement 5-step process. And let's kind of go through that just a little bit here, because really the first part of this, the introductory meeting, that's what we talk about all the time on the show, is come on in and let's just get your concerns out there. Who are you and what do you want to do in retirement? And we go from there.
1: That's right. That's right. It's every person who walks through the door has a different situation going on. They want to live the retirement that they want to live, right? Not something that's being planned out for them before. Learn about who you are. Get a plan together. Implement it. And this is the big key, right? And this is where we see things fall apart for people who kind of think they've crossed the finish line, right? You put a financial plan together for someone who's 60, you know, it's very likely this is a 20-30 year runway, right? That we've got to make. Well, guess what? I can guarantee you things are going to come up in that 20-30 years that were not planned for when everything started. It's monitoring that plan, staying on top of it, and pivoting and adjusting as things unfold. Setting something up, and we have people all the time that come to us and like, hey, I haven't had a meeting with my guy in like 5 years, and we put this plan together, and you know, they bring it off and we blow the dust off the plan because no one's looked at it in 5 years. And guess what? Things haven't gone exactly as planned, and there haven't been pivots made. There hasn't been a tax strategy implemented. Going through this 20-30 year process, month by month, year by year, that's the only way you're going to be successful.
0: Well, go to the website, which is retire210.com. 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It's time to talk about your retirement. And at no cost or no obligation, let's just have the meeting and get your concerns out there and see what comes out of that. Let's if there's some gaps in there, if there's things that you haven't thought about, maybe it's just things like legal documents and things like that, wills and trusts that you haven't even really thought of, and that's an area that you haven't explored yet. Tax strategies that we've talked about, and we're going to talk about more. Maybe all you've thought about is moving your money forward, and that's what we do in our 30s and 40s and 50s. In our 60s, this changes. Give Jay a call. 210-985-6200 or retire210.com. So if you've done well in life and you've made a good living, congratulations. That's awesome. And then April comes around and you got to write a check to Uncle Sam, and you've been doing it for years. And then you say to yourself, boy, when I get to retirement, I'm going to get me a refund. Is that true? We're going to talk about that one coming up next on Clear Skies Retirement with Jay Kirkwood.
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0: 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Let's get a date on a calendar and talk about your retirement. 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And Jay, when they go to the website, they're going to see your book, Wall Street's Game. And you kind of wrote that for people to kind of give them an idea what they're in for when they get plugged into this whole financial system out there, because there really is. There's a financial system, there's a retirement system, and we kind of go in with blinders on because our whole life we haven't had to deal with this, and all of a sudden we do.
1: Yeah, that's right. I mean, you often compare it to like, hey, you know, you go to the doctor or you need some sort of medical treatment, you get plugged into the medical system, and you know, the layers and the complexity that goes on with that. And you know, I think it is fair to say that it's not always in the patient's best interests, right?
0: Yeah.
1: And there can often be ulterior motives at play with that. Mm-hmm. Well, unfortunately, I'm sorry to say, it's the same in our industry, right? It's the same in whether you want to call it the investment world, the retirement world. There's layers and layers of things. It's very opaque. It's very misunderstood by lots of people. And I always say, hey, look, the majority of people who read that book, I'm never going to meet them. Mm-hmm. But if I can pull the curtain back a little bit and try and open their eyes to what's going on, what to be aware of, how to protect themselves to some degree, yeah, I hope I've been able to do that for some people.
0: So if you come in and have an appointment with the team at Secure Financial Management, we'll give you a copy of that book. You can also see right there on the website. All right. So, Jay, we've talked a lot about taxes, and it's a very, very important topic. It's one that people neglect because in our mind, it's just make that money as much as that nest egg, that account as high as I possibly can. That's my job, as I say. And then Uncle Sam comes by and says, hey, where's mine? And that becomes a real issue in retirement. So I think about writing checks to Uncle Sam in April. You know, every year, got to write that check. Gosh, I wish I could get a refund, but got to write that check. And now I'm going into retirement where I think my income is going to be less. I'm not going to get a check from an employer anymore. Things should be less complicated. So bring on the refund. And I'm looking at this article and it says, not so fast, my friend. You may be stuck because high income earners may not be able to change that tide in retirement. Yeah. Have you seen that, to go from writing checks to getting refunds? Or is that kind of our lot in life here, that we're still going to be writing checks to Uncle Sam?
1: Yeah, and I know everybody likes to get a refund. And probably it's more the relief of not having a surprise of owing money. But just keep in mind, right? You've given the government an interest-free loan. So if you get a small refund, okay, great. But if you're getting these great, big, huge refunds, you probably need to have a second look at that, right? Because you just made an interest-free loan. And yeah, we talk about taxes a lot on the show. More and more, right, Randy? Mm-hmm. We're talking about taxes on the show because, you know, we look at this as kind of phase two with our businesses. You know, we've helped a lot of people get from work life to retirement.

0: management and taxes in the wrong way, because it's kind of like, well, yeah, it's just this thing that's out there. And yes, it is. But if you look at it from a retirement plan, it's an expense to your plan. That's the way we look at it, right? It's like these taxes we're going to have to pay. That's an expense to us in retirement. And everyone kind of focuses on health insurance, and I get it, right? That can be an issue. And a lot of people think, you know, health insurance is going to be the biggest expense in my retirement. For a lot of people, it's not that. You know what's going to be the biggest expense in their retirement?
1: I mean, I think you're going to say taxes, aren't you?
0: it's going to be taxes,
1: yeah.
0: Right? And it's probably not realistic to say, I'm not going to pay any taxes. You know, there's going to be something paid to the piper, of course. But we should try and have a plan to be as efficient about this as possible, rather than just blindly going in and every year getting a bill and saying, all right, well, you know, whatever it is, we're just going to pay this money to Uncle Sam. Can we do some pre-planning on that and be more efficient with it? And there's so many things that actually complicate retirement, right? You know, we haven't talked about it in a while, but one of the things that ends up coming to bite people very often, and the first time they know it's happened, is when they get a surcharge notice from Medicare, and it's called IRMA, mm-hmm. right? Income related something adjustment. But basically it's, you know, if your income in retirement, once you're on Medicare, if your income is over a certain threshold, well, congratulations, not only do you get to pay the taxes, but Medicare is also going to charge you a surcharge for the premium you pay for Part B. Lots of moving parts, lots of things that can come up and bite you that it's happened before you even realize it.
1: This is one of the reasons that I think retirement planning and just the idea of retirement is kind of scary. And it's because of all the change. It's because your whole life you've been getting your health care from your employer. Now you're getting this thing called Medicare. Your whole life you've been paid by your employer. Now you're getting paid by Social Security and pensions and annuities and all these different things. And the other part of it is, too, about the taxes, or where we started here, is right now taxes to me are what my employer takes out of my check and what I have to do on April 15th. But when I get into retirement, there's capital gains and there's interest and there's maybe there's some income. And then there's these RMDs. I mean, this whole dynamic switch that I've got to learn all this stuff in retirement, it is kind of scary. It's intimidating, Jay.
0: Yeah, yeah. And look, this is what the truth of it is, right? The more you have, the more complicated it's going to be.
1: There you go.
0: If you've just got Social Security coming in, hey, one of the pros of that is it's simple, mm-hmm. right? You've just got your Social Security coming in. If you've got, like you mentioned, you've got 1099s from 401ks, depending on how your investments are structured, you could have some K-1s coming in. You've got your annuity distributions, you've got your Social Security, you've got maybe a pension. There's a lot of things going into play. And, you know, what we find interesting is that we have more clients engage the services of a CPA once they retire. While they were working, they're just like, hey, this is easy. Let's go to TurboTax. Boom, boom, boom. Done. Yep. And the first year they retire, they're like, I know what's going on. I got this document. I got this document. I got this document. I've never used a CPA. But I am now.
1: Yep. Yep. It gets more complex. That is for sure.
0: That's, right.
1: That's why we seek out people like Jay and to sit down and talk about your retirement from all of those aspects. How does income change? How does healthcare change? How do taxes change? Why do I need a will? Why do I need a trust? What do I have to protect myself against? There's so much to talk about. Let's start the conversation. We do it at no cost or no obligation at Secure Financial mm-hmm. 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And there probably is some things out there that you don't know about, you don't have any idea about, but because we go through retirement every day and you're going to do it once, you take advantage of that. And let's sit down and talk through it. Here's the numbers that you need to know. 210-985-6200. 210-985-6200, a no cost, no obligation meeting. Get it on a calendar. 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You can also use the website retire210.com, retire210.com, and that'll bring you to Secure Financial Management. You'll see Jay's book there. It's called Wall Street's Game. You can get a copy of that as well. But it's time to start talking about your retirement on a serious basis. If it's

0: Coming up not too long from now. Let's get some of these ducks in a row, okay? 210-985-6200. We're going to take a quick break, and we'll be right back with more of Clear Skies Retirement with Jay Kirkwood.
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0: 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This is a show where we sit down and talk through some of the questions you might have when it comes to your retirement. Jay, how are you today? How's your summer going so far?
3: So far, so good.
0: So I think the last time that we talked, you were talking about building that swing set and all that stuff in the backyard for the kids. And this is going to have to play a big part of the kids. Go out in the backyard and do that swing set thing.
3: Yeah, well, I stay in the air conditioning.
0: I love it. All right. Well, we're here to talk about you and your retirement. And maybe the kids that you talk about are your grandkids and you want to spend some time with them. Well, when it comes to sitting down and talking about the finances of retirement, that is what it's all about, is what you want to do in retirement. We're kind of going to start there today because there's something that has happened in the last couple of years in retirement, and that is this. When pensions were around, people retired around the age of 62 because it was kind of simple. You're 62, you got the gold watch, you fired your pension, you got your Social Security, you had your savings, the three-legged stool, as they used to say, and that's away right. You would go. Well, pensions went away, and guess what also happened? The age that we have that we're retiring at now has moved up to 65. And it's because probably we need a couple extra years now to try to make up for what that pension used to do. We need more years to get that income going. It's not coming from our employer anymore. Now it's coming from us. So, Jay, let's talk about that a little bit. Guaranteed lifetime income, the stuff that's got to be there. I need my light bill. I need my rent or my mortgage. I need my car payment. I need my utilities. I need all that. And boy, I need that every month. Don't touch that money. And that money's got to go up as I go through my retirement. Right. Where does that money come from? Where does that bucket come from that we talk about?
3: Yeah, it's a great question because, you know, the topic comes up a lot. You just mentioned, hey, you know, people used to retire and they had their pension and maybe, you know, a bit of savings, Social Security as well. And a lot of people that come and see us, that's a conversation they have. Well, you know, it's different from my parents. They were able to retire with this pension. I don't have that. Or maybe they've got a small pension because it went away while they were working, right? Mm-hmm. But it's not going to sustain them, right? And the interesting thing with this is there's two parts to it, okay? So the first part is, and I've talked about this on the show before, is a lot of people that come and see us have done a great job saving in their 401k, investing, being aggressive, growth mindset, right, with their investments. And maybe they've been there.

0: wait for 30 or 40 years while they've been working. And there's a real shift that's got to go on from grow, grow, grow, grow, to what's more important than grow, grow, grow? Is this money lasting me?
1: Mm-hmm.
0: However long it is I'm retired, 20, 30 years plus, okay? So there's first kind of got to be a mind shift change. The second thing is educating yourself with somebody who actually knows how this all works as to how you can recreate pension income for yourself, or pension-like income is what I should say for yourself. Because a pension, to most people's surprise, Social Security, pensions that used to come from work, they're all what's called an annuity,
1: mm-hmm.
0: right? That's what they are. Annuity is just something that it's a stream of income that will last for your life or a period of time, right? That's all that means. And there are ways to recreate that type of income, but most people don't understand how it works. I'm going to say something that will probably upset a segment of the industry. Your CPA does not know how this works.
1: Mm-hmm.
0: Let me just tell you, right? Because anytime an annuity comes up, it may or may not be the right thing for you, but 9 out of 10 CPAs say, don't do that. And if you ask them why, I've just heard they're bad, all right? And they don't know how they work, right?
1: Okay.
0: It may or may not, we do far more managed money. You know, we do annuities here and there when they're right. It's not the majority of what we do,
1: mm-hmm.
0: but it's important to educate yourself on it. And this is, I think I've told you this example before, right? We had a lady who retired, when did she retire? End of 25, right? She had done a fantastic, she actually got laid off, right? So she was 62. She didn't really want to retire. She wanted to work till 65. She had done a fantastic job saving, been very diligent with that. Had a couple of $1 million, came to us and got a very generous severance package. So, you know, did pretty well in the whole process of things anyway. And financially, she's fine, right? She could retire. She wants to stay a bit more active. So she came to us and she talked to us, talked to 3 or 4 other guys and came back. I was like, hey, great. I want to work with you guys. I'm like, okay, fantastic. And, you know, we kind of start moving the money, start the process. And she said, this is the only thing, right? I don't want to do anything in annuities. I was like, all right, fine. Like, whatever you want to do, yeah, no big deal. So we start having, you know, kind of meetings around how do you feel comfortable investing? And a theme that came up over and over and over with her. So she's single, right? She's just, mm-hmm. she's got herself. And especially to ladies that we help, that is a concern for them, that they say, hey, I've got me to count on. I don't have anybody else. And ladies, side note, if you're in that position, being married may not have necessarily helped you. Because we see that plenty as well, right? Okay,
2: you might be
0: better off that you're by yourself, all right? I think she had about $2 million and like done fantastic job. And she said, I don't want an annuity. I was like, all right, fine, no worries. And then we get to, hey, I'm very worried about stability in my retirement. I'm only going to have one Social Security check. I don't have a spouse who has, you know, another Social Security check that's going to come in, or a spouse that has a pension or another 401k. I've just got me. And, you know, my Social Security check, I know it's, you know, that's kind of like just in your account every month, that's going to be kind of automated. That's not going to be enough, right? You know, let's just, and I'm going to make up numbers here because I don't have the data in front of me. She needs $6,000 a month.
1: Okay.
0: And her Social Security is going to be $2,000. So, you know, what, we're short $4,000 there. Hey, she's got, you know, good portfolio here. And she said, yeah, look, I don't mind that investment, but I can't take the volatility I used to have when I work. You know, that's kind of keeping me up a little bit at night. And, you know, as she's talking more and more about this, you know, what does she need?
1: She needs an annuity.
0: she needs some guaranteed income.
1: Yeah.
0: And she's already said, I don't want it.
1: Yeah.
0: So I was like, all right, what do I do here? Okay. And so We get to the meeting where she's done a risk assessment for us, and now we've got to talk about how we're going to invest it. And so this is the way I started the meeting. And I said, hey, one of the first things you said to me is, I don't want an annuity, okay? And whether you do one or not, like, irrelevant to us. It's about what's the right thing for you. And I said, tell me a little bit more about why you don't want one, just so I can kind of get on this, get in your mind, like, tell me kind of like, where's this leading? She's like, I don't know. My brother's a CPA, and he just said, don't do one.
1: Okay.
0: And I said, all right, now I've got some insight into it. And I said, okay, this is what I would like to do, and I want to ask your permission for it. Can I walk you through what an annuity does, right? Educate you on it, show it to you, and explain it all to you. It'll take about 15 minutes. And I am just going to kind of educate you on it, give you an example of what it looks like. And then I'm never going to discuss it with you again, unless you want to bring it up and we talk about it. You know, we'll never talk about it again. She's like, yeah, absolutely. You know, no worries. I really don't know what kind of it's all about. And so I walked her through it, and you know, essentially it's, hey, if you put in X, it's going to pay you Y for the rest of your life whenever this is triggered. And you know, we'll still be able to invest a lot of your money. Just now we'll have that $6,000 a month with Social Security coming in for the rest of your life. And I was up at the screen there presenting it. And I walked back to my chair. And as I was walking back, I said, hey, this is how it works. Just, I thought it's important that you know this. I'm not going to bring it up again. Before I sat down, she's like, we are doing this. That's what we're doing. And I said, okay, right, up to you if you want. But this is, you know, nothing's perfect. These are the cons of it, right? These are the pros of it. It's just, you know, where does it land for you? And that's what I would say to everybody listening is educate yourself with someone you trust who's knowledgeable on it. Talk to your CPA if you want. Talk to your brother who reads the Wall Street Journal but has no other idea about how things work. Get his opinion on it, right? Go and Google it. Do all that. But then at the end, talk to somebody who actually understands it and can give you a neutral pros and cons on how this thing works. Maybe it's not for you, but the number of people that don't understand how something works and say that they don't want it because they don't understand it, it's quite shocking, right? Now for her, if she was married or she had a pension through her employer, right, maybe she wouldn't have needed it. Probably she wouldn't have. But every situation is a little bit different. Educate yourself.
1: One of the great stories that I heard about annuities is that it's like, say, for instance, you're going into an operating room. They're going to do an operation on you and they wheel you in. And before they put you out and make you count back from 10, the surgeon walks in and he's got the gloves on and his hands are in the air and they bring in all the instruments that he's going to use. And he looks at three different plates there and he goes, take those out of here. I'm not going to use that tray worth of instruments. And so the attendant goes and does that. And you go, wait a minute, you might need those right before you fall asleep. And that is really what we're talking about here is when you sit down with a financial advisor, right, you want to see all that's available and you have all the instruments out there and talk through everything. It might not be for you. There are good stocks. There are bad stocks. There are good bonds. There are bad bonds. There are good annuities. There are bad annuities.
0: That's right.
1: 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And you'll see the website there. 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
3: 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So if you're kind of getting in on the middle of this, you like what you're hearing, you can listen at home on iTunes and Spotify. 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Mm-hmm. All right. So the headline reads this: millions of Americans spend decades saving for retirement, only to trip over tax bills when they get to the finish line. All right. So, Jay, there's a lot of different categories that our money falls into as far as taxes are concerned. We save in 401ks and IRAs. That's called pre-taxed money. We haven't paid taxes on that yet. When we take the money, that's when we pay the taxes. After-tax money, that's like your Roth, tax-free money. You've already paid the taxes on that, so you grab that. That's fine. And then taxable money, that would be your dividends and your stocks and your interest, and you sell that, you have capital gains taxes, things like that. So when you go into retirement, a lot of people are probably pretty heavy in the area of the 401k and the IRA. They have more of that than that's anything. Right. Should this be kind of evened out a little bit? Do we go in with a third, a third, a third? Or how do you see that as far as the pie chart is concerned of how many of each you should have?
0: Yeah, well, look, it's going to be different for everybody. And it's going to be hard for a lot of people to overweight the Roth portion of it. Just because, so think about it this way, right? Even if all of your contribution goes into the Roth in a 401k, for example, your employer's contribution still going into the pre-tax, mm-hmm. right? So it's just, it's going to build up naturally. And, you know, the bigger issue with this, Randy, is what you're talking about is it's a tax issue. It's a tax management issue, really, is what we're talking about here, right? And, you know, we're talking about this more on the show, and we should too, because we're doing it at a business level. Mm-hmm. You know, we still help people retire and get through that, but kind of what we're bolting onto that is what we're calling phase two, right? Is, you know, we're helping all these people go from work life to retirement. The vast majority of them have done a wonderful job saving, and now there is these big taxable accounts. We call them qualified accounts in the industry. Essentially what we're saying there is it's money that hasn't been taxed, all right? And it's going to get taxed at some point, whether you like it or not. It's going to get taxed at some point. And let's see how good your memory is, because I asked you this question maybe a couple months ago.
1: Okay.
0: Do you know how much money is out there in pre-taxed accounts, accounts that haven't been taxed yet?
1: I would have bet it starts with a T, trillions. I bet there's trillions out there.
0: Yeah, it's about 40 trillion. 40 trillion.
1: And
0: right?
1: Uncle Sam is wringing his hands. He can't wait.
0: They cannot wait, right? Because, you know, I don't know what the percentage is, but more than 50%, probably 70, 80% of that is probably boomer money, mm-hmm, right? Mm-hmm. And boomers, sorry to tell you, you're getting older, right? Yeah. And you know, the taxes are coming due on that one way or the other. So the government's rubbing their hands here, and we're leaning more into the tax management side of it because of all this, right? Yeah. So we've helped these people kind of through phase one. Now it's how do you keep the majority of this or a good amount of this and give as you know, legally as little as possible as you have to. This is how wrong it can go if not managed properly, right? This is the perfect example of how tax management can go wrong if not implemented in a smart way. So he's 57, his wife's similar age, 57. They're high earners, and they've got about $5 million in qualified accounts that haven't been taxed yet. And he's calling us because he said, hey, I know I'm going to have a tax issue at some point, right? We're already paying a ton of taxes now just with our income. And now I can see it coming down the road. We've got these big accounts that are going to get taxed as well.
1: Mm-hmm.
0: I said, okay, well, what have you done so far? And he said, well, that's why I'm calling you. You know, like these guys that I have right now, lovely people, like nothing bad to say about them. But the best advice I've gotten is to do a Roth conversion of 100, I can't remember if it said 100 or 150,000. I think it was 100,000. And I've done that for the last 2 years. Now, side note for, you know, those listening, when you're doing that Roth conversion, that is just getting stacked on top of your existing income. So they're making six of 100,000. They're stacking 100,000 on top of that. And we said to him, what do you think about this strategy? Because I know what we think, right? What do you think? He said, well, I just don't understand how it could make sense because it's putting me in the top tax bracket. I was like, yeah, I agree. Mm-hmm. We probably wouldn't be recommending that either, bud. There's got to be millions of people throughout the country that are kind of stumbling through this by themselves or with bad advice. You know, that guy with that conversion, if it didn't put them in the top tax bracket, it's very close, right?
1: Have to be.
0: And they're losing 40% of that money by bad planning.
1: Yeah. It doesn't make any sense to anybody that the way mm-hmm. to help yourself with taxes is to pay taxes now for later. But it is in many cases true. But boy, there's mm-hmm. some math that goes with it too. That's and right. it's different right. for everybody. I know that's kind of a cop out to say it depends, but it does yeah. to sit down and have that conversation. If you have a lot of your money in 401k, it should be something that you talk about. And maybe you're a good candidate or maybe you're not, or maybe you're a candidate for just a little bit. Maybe half of your money goes there or something like that by the time that's you get right. to 73. Let's talk through it. Clear Skies Retirement is what you're listening to with Jay Kirkwood. If you want to sit down and talk to Jay about your retirement, give the team a call. Here's the number, 210-985-6200. 210-985-6200. It's a no-cost, no-obligation meeting to just really kind of get your concerns out on the table. If we find that we're a good fit, maybe we sit down at the table and really spread out the papers and go after it. 210-985-6200 or the website retire210.com. So there's something going on right now that I think is kind of interesting. Many of us, obviously, if you're listening to this show and you're interested in retirement, you lived through 2008 and you lost half your 401k. I did too. And you said to yourself, I'll never let that happen again. And then you didn't do anything. And then the market brought you back up and you go, hey, I'm back. I'm a genius. And now here you are close to retirement and you have yourself in the same position that you did before 2008. And if another one happens, guess what? Maybe the same thing happens, but now you're in retirement. Jay, there's got to be a lot of people that you talk to that they've ridden that roller coaster. They've gone, but they didn't do anything. And now here they are, and it's really time to do something. It's time to back off on the risk. It's time to you really actually make some money moves here. Tell me about what you've seen along those lines to people when they're coming to you for the first time.
0: Well, this is the thing. Not doing anything back then was probably the right decision.
1: To let it go back up again.
0: Right? Yeah. It probably was the right decision. Mm-hmm. 2008. So what's that? 18 years? Jeez.
1: Crazy that it's long, that long
0: it
1: ago.
0: Doesn't seem like, yeah. So back then, that was before I started the business. I was working at USAA back mm-hmm. then, right?
1: Mm-hmm.
0: And I remember this vividly. I'll try and just make it a short story. There was a lady that I knew there who was a manager in the insurance area, and she knew I was in the investments, and kind of our job then was to kind of liaise with the other areas of the company and educate them on products and stuff. Anyway, it doesn't matter. I knew her, and this has got to be March of 2009 mm-hmm. because that's when the lows of the event, the financial crisis came in. And she's at her desk and she's like, hey, like, can you just come and talk to me for a few minutes? I said, yeah, what's going on? She's like, yeah, and I can't remember the exact numbers, but it was something like my 401k has gone from 800,000 to 400,000.
1: Yep, cut in half.
0: And I said, yeah, about that, right? And I said, yeah, I said, that sounds about right. And she said, I got everything out of the markets yesterday and I put it all in the fixed account, which is like basically a cash account, right?
1: Mm-hmm.
0: And I said to her, I said, hey, I'm just like, you've got to do whatever it is that makes you sleep at night. But she was about 5 or 6 years out from retirement at the time. And I said to her, you need to go back to the way you had it invested, right? If you don't, you'll never recover it. You're never going to be able to retire, or it's going to be, you know, another 10 years mm-hmm. before you'll be able to retire from this. And, you know, at that point, and I wasn't being flippant about it, what's it matter now?
1: Yeah. You're

0: down to 400,000, right? Good point. Just, you know, get back in the markets, keep contributing. She did it. And this was, yeah, sometimes people are like, you know, what's the best part of your job? That's the best part. And I didn't have the business at the time. You know, I was an employee. I was working at USA. That's the best part. Mm-hmm. When you can help people that are about to make disastrous decisions, kind of save themselves, right? Gotcha. And to your point, when she retired, that, and I can't remember when she retired. She probably retired like 2012 or 2013 or something. That wasn't the right move at that point, right? You don't stay that way, but like her environment was different. She was working. She wasn't retired. Mm-hmm. You could almost look at it as though it was an opportunity, right? She kept contributing to the markets through her paycheck and the employer kept contributing. And so she was able to buy in at a discount, at a low, right? And this is a probably the best example I could highlight for people, right? What you're really getting at is a sequence of return risk, mm-hmm. is what you're talking about here, okay? And sequence of return risk doesn't necessarily apply that much while you're working, but once you stop working and you need to convert this wealth you have saved into income for the rest of your life, it certainly matters then. Mm-hmm. Because while you're not drawing down on the account, if it goes down, well, you keep contributing, yeah. If history is a guide, it'll go back up, right? But if you're taking distributions from that money while it's also losing heavily, you're just doubling down on the problem, yeah. right? And this is what happened to people that retired in the early 2000s. So they call from, you know, 2000 to about 2010, somewhere in that time frame, the lost decade, right? Because if you retired in 2000, it was like 3 years of back-to-back down markets. Yeah. And so you retire with your $1 million and you're down 20% and you're also taking out whatever, 50 grand. Well, you're not down 50 grand. You're down like 750,000. And then it's down another 20% and down another 10%. You know what? You know what the end result of that is? You're going back to work.
1: Yeah. Yeah.
0: That's what it is.
1: Yep. And so your idea and your thoughts about risk should probably change as you get into retirement, backing off That's on right. some of that, not giving up growth, but backing off on some of that. And when we're riding that market and we're in our 40s and 50s, it's a whole different deal. But when you get into your 60s, it's a whole different mindset. Now you're going to start taking money out instead of pushing money in. Let's right. have that conversation. Here is the number and here's the website for Secure Financial Management with Jay Kirkwood. 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You can download that. And if you come in, we'll give you a copy of that, too, as well. 210-985-6200 is the number. 210-985-6200. 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We hope you will be, too. 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
5: From ABC News, I'm Wayne Cabot. A woman described as being very invested in the Lindsay Clancy case allegedly murdered her 2-year-old son and tried to take her own life in Illinois. Prosecutors say Corey Walsh also made statements about harming her other 3 children, that she intended to harm her husband when he got home. Court documents obtained by WLS say Walsh was actively discussing the Clancy case on text messages hours before the gruesome scene was discovered. The 40-year-old now being charged with murder, her lawyer blames a psychotic episode. As the U.S. war grinds on in Iran, Energy Secretary Chris Wright telling ABC's This Week,

0: There may not be a nuclear agreement. It may be simply destroying their capabilities to do it. An agreement may await a next administration in Iran. We simply don't know that.
1: Hoping to end the Ukraine war, American diplomats Steve Witkoff and Jared Kushner meeting today in Kyiv with President Zelensky.
2: The meeting today widened to involve not just the Ukrainian leader, but also a number of senior European officials. The national security advisors from France, Germany, and the UK were also at the table for talks today. And a source tells ABC News the Americans who are in the lead on these talks are serious about the meeting, so they're not just for show.
1: ABC Stephen Portnoy, the Americans met yesterday with President Vladimir Putin in Moscow. Republican efforts to tighten voting by mail rules are being challenged in court. ABC's Olivia Rubin says some states have already sent ballots out to voters.
3: Even though Election Day is still technically 2 months out, voting is already beginning. Ballots were already mailed out in North Carolina, but it comes as President Trump is still trying to restrict mail-in voting used by nearly a third of Americans in 2024. His executive order is still making its way through the courts, leaving a lot of uncertainty with the clock still ticking.
1: And more uncertainty today with the Trump administration now filing another emergency appeal today before the U.S. Supreme Court. You're listening to ABC News.
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18: All right, welcome to the show, everybody. I'm your host, Kenny Michaels. This is Striking Gold. It is great to be here. Welcome, welcome, welcome aboard. All right, let's go, baby. The number to get me live, 888-961-0222. The amazing Wendy is on phones today. Call in. She will connect you to me. Let's go. 888-961-0222. Or, of course, you can go to kennysgoldquiz.com. And we'll answer a couple questions. Nobody fails the quiz. Keep that in mind. And you guessed it. When you answer those questions on the quiz, comes to my email, the good-looking Kenny Michaels. All right. Very good. Let's start this show. Here we go. The competition has begun. The battle is on between China and the United States regarding revaluing of gold. There is a lot of talk that China has already started the revaluation process of gold in their country. I'm happy for the Chinese people because those that own gold, and now China's revaluing it, are going to make a lot of money. That's how it should be here. And I know, and you know, that our president always has a competition with China, right? And if China's revaluing gold, what do you think Trump's going to do? Trump's not going to sit back and let China be the first country to make an impact regarding gold, if you already know that about Trump. And he's obsessed with gold. The battle has begun. And if you own gold, you're excited to hear this. And you should buy more. If you don't own gold in your IRA or your 401k, get it now. Because the battle is beginning between China and the U.S. At the end of the day, the battle only does one thing if you have a precious metals IRA. It raises your account. Because at the end of the day, the battle between who's going to revalue gold first, it almost doesn't matter who wins. It's good for gold. That's all that matters. All that matters is it's good for gold. So it's good for what you'd be invested in. It's not good for stocks. In mentioning stocks, let me share this with you. When you're in stocks, when your retirement account is in the stock market, you're out, you have no control. Your account is beyond your control. It's controlled by a financial institution. It's controlled by things that go on worldwide. It's controlled by decisions people make. And as your account bounces around, up, down, up, down, up, down, up, down, like a jack in the box, pop goes your IRA. Anyway, the point is as things, as Trump says this and Trump says that, and Congress does this and Congress does that, and Iran does this and Iran does that, your retirement account goes up, down, up, down, up, down. And you have no control. And then when it's time to make a withdrawal, Uncle Sam has their hand out. Big time. But when you're in gold, you're in control because nobody makes money on that account except you. Gold is gold is gold is gold, baby. Gold is a real form of money. It can't be manipulated. It's gold. So you're in control when you're in gold. You're out of control when you're in stocks. Does that make sense? And I'm going to ask a question. How many of you out there that have an IRA or a 401k, how many of you trust Wall Street? Be honest. Do you trust Wall Street? Do you trust the federal banking system? If the answer is no, then my question to you is, do you always give your money to people you don't trust? Think about how dumb that sounds. I don't trust my next door neighbor, but I'm going to have him hold $200,000 of my money. Think about how stupid that sounds. If you don't trust Wall Street, when in doubt, get out. If you don't trust the federal banking system, when in doubt, get out. Now, who can you trust? Who can you trust with your money? How about God? Right? I ask you, do you trust Wall Street? No. Do you trust the banks? No. Do you trust God? Yes. Then why is God not managing your money? Just put your money in his money, physical gold and silver. So many people every week, Mr. Michaels, my account's going nowhere. I have an old 401k, this, that, blah, blah, blah, going nowhere. Yeah, I get it. But when you're in gold, you always go somewhere. And it's usually good. And Donald Trump is now competing with China to see who will be the first one.

0: 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Sexiest guy on radio. 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All right, I'm Kenny Michaels. This is Striking Gold. Let's go, let's go. The number to get me live, 888-961-0222. 888-961-0222. We finally have a competition between China and the United States on revaluing gold and silver. How exciting is this? If you're in gold, this is the news you've been waiting for. You want countries to fight over the price of gold and silver, because all that's going to do is benefit, you guessed it, gold and silver. And by the way, you can watch me do this show right now on YouTube. Go to Striking Gold with Kenny Michaels. You can see the handsome Brad Pitt of precious metals right here live. Oh, by the way, I got to mention two things. I forgot. They're going to kill me if I don't say something. I have over 2,500 Instagram followers right now. And if you want to be a follower of mine on Instagram, go to Striking Gold with Kenny Michaels. And one last thing, if you're ever coming to Los Angeles or you're in Los Angeles, listen very carefully, ladies and gentlemen. I had dinner last night at a restaurant that is an Italian-Hungarian restaurant. Italian-Hungarian. Don't think I'm crazy. Okay? It is an Italian and Hungarian restaurant. It's called Posto, P-O-S-T-O 896. What a restaurant! Wow. I highly recommend Posto 896. Go there and eat. You'll love it. Fabulous food. All right. The number to get me live right now, 888-961-0222. I'm Kenny Michaels. This is Striking Gold. Donald Trump just posted a gold replica of himself on Mount Rushmore. You still don't think he's obsessed? Listen to this. Donald Trump rang the gold bell on Wall Street, and after he rang the bell, he said, I'm not giving the gold bell back. He's keeping it. He just added more gold to the White House. And when he does that, I add more gold to my IRA. I add more gold to what I have in my safe at home. When he adds gold, I add gold. When China adds gold, I add gold. Makes sense, right? Because every time somebody adds gold, what does it do to gold? Boom! When in doubt, get out. If you don't trust Wall Street, if you don't trust the federal banking system with your money, if you don't trust Wall Street with your money, think about what it looks like. I don't trust where my money is, but I'm leaving it there. How dumb does that sound to you? More importantly, listen to this. I ask this question almost on every show. How comfortable do you feel that your money will be there when you need it if you left it where it is, knowing what's going on in this world right now? If you at all are thinking, I'm not 100% comfortable, I don't feel comfortable, then when in doubt, get out. My IRA is in physical gold and silver. I'm very comfortable, 1,000%. That I have zero doubt my money will be there when this good-looking dude is ready to hang up his cleats. I know my money's going to be there. Why? Because I'm invested in God's money. I don't trust Wall Street. I don't trust the federal banking system. I know too much. And so because I don't trust it, they don't have it, right? If I don't trust them, then I'm not giving them my money. There's a person that lives out next door to me. I don't trust them. I'm not going to knock on their door and say, hey, I've got a couple $100,000 here. I want you to hold on to it for me while I, and then when I need it, please, you know, I'll call you and just bring it back over to me. But I don't trust these people. That's exactly what Wall Street is. You don't trust them, but you give them your money. What's wrong with you? Right? If you don't trust the banks, why give them your money? The great thing about buying gold and silver with cash is obviously there's no tax form as you're making money, right? Because the gold and silver sit in your home and they grow. It's a beautiful thing, baby. More importantly, your IRA, your 401k will be there when you need it if you're in gold. If you're in paper, good luck to you. I'm going to say this. Uncle Sam loves you when you're in stocks. They hate you when you're in gold. I want to be hated. I want to be hated by my uncle. Okay? I want my uncle to hate me. I don't want my uncle to like me. That's why I'm in gold. The battle between China and the United States over who revalues gold, it's in the process now. This is so exciting. It's unbelievable. It's unbelievable. So, call Golden Crest Metals, 888-406-6222. 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It is impossible. My one-year-old grandson took the quiz, and he did not fail. And then when you take the quiz, it comes to me, the good-looking Brad Pitt of Precious Metals, Kenny Michaels. And I will call you and I will help you move your retirement account into real money. Get out of the volatility. Get out of what you don't trust. Get out, get out, get out. Get out. Okay? There's a company called Sky News, and I want to share this with you. Okay? Sky News is saying the gold fever is back in the United States. And someone asked them, what has brought gold fever back? Here's what he says. The White House. Yes, of course. Our president is obsessed with gold. He's obsessed with outperforming China in everything he does. You know, come on. It's no secret. Whether you follow politics or not, everybody knows that Trump and Xi, U.S. and China, battle all the time about everything. They battle about Taiwan's independence. They battle about whether Russia should get out of Ukraine or not. They battle about everything. They don't like us, and we don't like them. And we compete with them, and they compete with us. They want the dollar gone. They want the yuan as the new reserve currency. So there's a battle, and now the battle has spilled over to gold. The battle has spilled over to gold. That is the greatest news you could hear If you own physical gold, not stupid stock, physical gold in your IRA or in your safe at home, that's the best news you could hear. We've all been waiting for the battle between China and the U.S. to see who revalues gold first, and it's on. Okay? Gloves are off. It's on. Trump wanted to keep the gold bell from Wall Street, the one he rang to open up Wall Street. Okay? Secondly, gold has taken over the Treasury as the number one asset for foreign reserves. That means foreign companies are no longer keeping the dollar as a reserve. They're keeping gold. Everything's gold. Everything's silver. Everything's gold. Everything's silver. Where the hell is your IRA today or your 401k? If you're not in gold, get in gold. If you're in gold, get more gold and silver. Get it. Okay. We're going to go to the phones. Let's go to line one. We're going to line three. I'm sorry. We're going to talk to Peter in Rhode Island. Peter, welcome to the show.
1: Thank you, Ken.
0: How you doing, buddy?
1: Good.
0: Turn him up.
1: How about yourself?
0: I'm doing great, good? Sir. Go ahead, sir.
1: Good. I was just questioning some of your statements. When you say gold doesn't crash, in fact, it can. It's down probably 20% now.
0: Sir, let me explain something to you. Sir, let me explain something to you. Gold has been around 6,000 years, has never gone to zero. Gold will have days it dips. Gold will have days it goes up. Gold does not crash. Not only that, sir, do you know even with the dips in the last year, gold is up almost 42%. Silver is up over 100%. Even with the dips, even with oil prices going up, even with all the turmoil, gold performs. Always has, always will. Gold is the only form of real money there is. Everything else in the world is credit. Period. Period.
1: Again, if the world goes to hell, and I'm not saying it will, but if it does, I don't need gold. I need food, and I'm not going to trade somebody. If they say, hey, I got grandkids and stuff, they say, hey, I'll give you, you give me your gold, and I'll give you some food. I don't care about, I can't eat gold. It doesn't
0: Sir, no one's asking you to eat gold, but that gold's going to save your life one day. Why is it 21 states in this country? Do your homework, buddy boy. Why is it 21 states in this country now accept gold and silver as legal tender? Why are they now starting to make debit cards backed by gold? Why is it that now Florida is allowing you to barter with physical gold and silver? Why is that, sir? Do your homework. Do your homework before you call into a show thinking you know what you're talking about. Do your homework.
1: You're saying it, buddy boy.
0: Okay. Listen, I'm going to say something right now. If you're going to call into this show, you're welcome to have a discussion with me 100%. But do your homework. Do your homework. If you want to get educated, I'll educate you. I spend probably 8 days a week, 26 hours a day studying gold. That's why I do this show, to educate people. Okay? Anybody who tells me gold isn't real money, it needs therapy. You need therapy. My God, read the Bible. I do. I read it. Read it. It says gold and silver provides you divine wealth and divine peace. If it wasn't money, why would it give you divine wealth? Did God make a mistake? Hello? God doesn't make a mistake. Get real. All right. The number to get me live, 888-961.

0: first time ever. What does that mean? It means they're in the process of revaluing gold and silver. That's what everybody wants. That's what everybody's waiting for. That's what we've been waiting Trump to do. Trump said in a video I played for you way back when about going to Fort Knox and verifying all the gold, right? And he said there's 400 tons there. That's what he said.
1: You Listen. Know, we're getting a little bit shaky. We're getting the yips on this stuff. Like, I want to find out. So we're going to open up the doors. I'm going to see if we have gold there. We want to find out. We're going to open the doors. We're going to inspect Fort Knox. We want to make sure that we actually have 400 tons of gold.
0: 400 tons of gold, and our president's going there to audit Fort Knox and verify it's there. Last president to do that, Franklin Delano Roosevelt, right? I've done my homework, okay? Coinkydinky, the last time gold got repriced, you guessed it, Roosevelt, same guy that went to Fort Knox. Now you got another president doing it. Now you got a president who just put gold, he just posted gold pictures of himself on Mount Rushmore. Let's go! Come on, China. Come on, U.S. Have your battle with gold. Because anybody in gold's going to benefit. All right, I'm Kenny Michaels. 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We'll be right back.

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0: 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The number to get me live, 888-961-0222. Or you can go to call Golden Crest Metals directly. 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You can follow me on Instagram. On Instagram, just go to Striking Gold with Kenny Michaels. Become a follower of mine. I'd love to have you. By the way, real quick, want to mention about Posto 896. It's a restaurant in Encino, California. You got to try it, guys. It's absolutely fabulous. Anyway, all right. The number to get me live, 888-961-0222. Before I have some very good callers that are holding. I have a Harold and I have a Ron. Stay put, guys. I'm going to come to you in just a minute. And there's something I got to say. The dude that called in earlier to the show, the guy that didn't know what he was talking about, hear me out. In the year 2000, if you had $100,000 in cash, today you'd buy $47,800 worth of goods with that same $100,000. However, Mr. Rhode Island, if you had $100,000 in gold in the year 2000, today you'd buy over $800,000 worth of goods. Where the hell do you want your money? When the you-know-what hits the you-know-what, I want to be in gold. I want to be in real money. I don't want to be in paper. Paper's going to be worthless. What the hell do I want to be in paper for if the you-know-what hits the you-know-what? From the you-know-who, because you know why. Now, if you can figure all that out, call into the show and let me know. Okay? All right. You know what I'm talking about. You always want real money. Anybody who thinks, Rhode Island or not, that the dollar is real money, pull it out of your stinking pocket and read the darn thing. It says it's a note. Read it. Look at it. Says it's a note. Stocks are fantasy. Crypto, fantasy. Digital, fantasy. The only form of real money there is in the world is physical gold and silver. If anyone would like to dispute that, feel free to call me. Okay? Because there's no disputing it. It's the only form of real money there is. All right, let's go to the phones. We got two great callers. I'm going to go to line six first. We're going to go to Ron in Connecticut. Connecticut's a beautiful state. Ron, welcome to the show, brother.
1: Ken, hi.
0: How you doing, Ron?
1: Ken, can you hear me?
0: I can hear you, sir.
1: Okay, I enjoy your show. Ken, one quick question. Why are financial planners, fiduciaries, so reluctant to advise clients to invest heavily in gold?
0: Okay, now, this is probably the best question. You know what I'm going to do for you? This is such a good question that I want you to stay on the line, and I'm going to have my screener, Wendy, when I'm done answering your question, get your address, and I'm going to ship you a box of Omaha steaks for this question. Okay? Okay?
1: Okay, Ken, sounds great.
0: All right, listen carefully to me. Financial advisors, fiduciaries, financial planners are against gold because they are not licensed to sell hard assets and they are commission-based individuals. What that means is they're paid by something called assets under management, meaning the more money they manage, the more money they make. They cannot sell you physical gold. They don't have the capability nor the license to do so. They're only

0: only make money on what they can sell you. If you go to a Lexus dealer and you start talking Mercedes, why is that guy so against you buying a Mercedes? Why, sir? Do you know why?
1: No.
0: Well, no, because he sells Lexus. He can't sell Mercedes, right?
1: Okay.
0: Right?
1: I can dig it. Okay.
0: You can dig it. I don't want you to dig anything, sir. You don't have to dig the gold out of the ground. I can get it to you. You don't have to dig anything. But listen to me. But listen to me. So if you can only sell Lexus, you're going to talk bad about any other car because the only car you can make money on is Lexus, right?
1: That's right.
0: All right.
1: You're right.
0: So
1: you're right on that.
0: These guys that you're asking about only sell paper products, stocks, bonds, mutual funds, whatever. They sell trash. So at the end of the day, they make money on what they sell you. Do you understand that part?
1: Yes.
0: So if they can't sell, if they can't sell physical gold, they're going to poo-poo it. Nobody with a brain today poo-poos physical gold and silver.
1: I get the picture. Yeah.
0: Yeah. So
1: I want to
0: say this to you, and this goes to you, Ron, and everybody else. If you think your financial advisor has your best interest, you're a fool. Okay? At the end of the day, this is your money, not his. Remember this. Ladies and gentlemen, when you contact me to move your retirement account or your cash, or you go to kennysgoldquiz.com, I work for you. You don't work for me. I work for you. And at the end of the day, this is your money, not mine. Just like it's your money, not your financial guys. Gold is still the most profitable investment in America today, period. And where we're going with China and the U.S., it's the most exciting investment right now. People are excited about gold. There's a gold fever, according to Newsweek. There's a gold fever running through this country. Okay? And so you have to stand up to your financial guy and say, hey, it's my money. Move it. I'm calling Kenny Michaels. Kenny Michaels, help me move my money. And Kenny Michaels will help you move your money, period. But that answers your question why they don't promote it, okay?
1: I'm getting a clearer picture now, yes. I have substantial assets invested in the stock market and the equities, et cetera. And I've had a couple of planners in the past, never any recommendation to promote gold.
0: Yeah, and
1: I know that I can't do it.
0: That's right. And I want to ask you a question. How much do you trust Wall Street, sir?
1: Well, I mean, the average return is about 10% over the years.
0: Okay, sir,
1: the
0: average return in the last year on gold's almost 40. Silver's over 100. My question to you is, how much do you trust Wall Street? How much do you trust Wall Street? That's the question.
1: Yeah, right.
0: My trust
1: is waning.
0: Your trust is waning. So you give money to people who your trust is waning. Do you trust your next door neighbor, sir?
1: Yes.
0: Oh, well, that's good. You'd give him money, right? And tell him to hold on to it for you.
1: Depends on, No, okay. All right, you're leading me there. Okay.
0: Yeah, you got it, brother. You got it. Listen. With everything going on in the world today, how comfortable do you feel that your money will be there when you need it if you left it where it is? How comfortable do you feel? Be honest.
1: I would say 50%, 50-50 either 50, way.
0: 50-50. You know? Okay, now watch this. I'm in 100, my IRA is 100% in gold and silver. I'm 1,000% sure my money's going to be there when I need it because it always has been. You're only 50% certain your money's going to be there. When in doubt, get out.
1: Okay, Ken. All right, I'll take your advice.
0: Now listen.
1: I've always admired gold investment, but I was reluctant to commit large sums of money to it.
0: Yeah, well, you should be putting most of your money, depending on your age, into physical gold and silver. You'll feel a lot better with a lot more peace. Anyway, listen, I'm gonna put you back on hold. Wendy is gonna get your address. That's probably the best question anyone's ever asked on this show, and I'm sending you a case of Omaha Steaks.
1: You're kidding.
0: Okay?
1: Hey, Kenny, you're a fine man.
0: Good.
1: Fine guy. Thank you very much. I appreciate it.
0: You got it. Stay on the line. Do not hang up. All right, the number to get me live, 888-961-0222. I'm Kenny Michaels. This is Striking Gold. You can, by the way, you can go to kennysgoldquiz.com, and then you get the good-looking Brad Pitt of Precious Metals to help you. How exciting is that? Let's go to line five. We have a very patient Harold in, here we go, Rhode Island. All right, let's go to Harold. Harold, welcome to the show.
2: Happy Sunday, my handsome, wise brother. You got all the wisdom, sir. Everybody's doing the big coin and all that crazy stuff, you know?
0: Yeah, I do know, sir. The people that invest in Bitcoin crack me up. What they don't realize is they're investing in air. And in case you don't know this, some people don't, air is free, right? If you don't believe me, take a deep breath right now, sir, and tell me what that cost you.
2: Well, I was very skeptical. I wouldn't cross that bridge, but they were so mesmerized and trying to hypnotize me to do it. The only thing I can believe in is your vibes are making me so comfy and cozy, sir. You make it groovy for me to even be safe to part with something. I was paranoid, and they were putting 25, 50,000 and even more in Bitcoin, okay? And like you said, you can't see that. Your gold, you know where it is.
0: Not only do you know where it is, sir, anytime you want the gold in your hand, you can hold it in your hand. Has anyone, please call into this show, please, right now, 888-961-0222. If you've ever held a Bitcoin in your hand, please, somebody call me and tell me what it looks like, please. What does it feel like? I want to know.
2: You know,
0: somebody.
2: I was waiting for my knight in shining armor, and here we are together, sir. Kenny, it's Max. I listened to you last Sunday, okay?
0: Sir,
2: I'm so impressed.
0: I just want to tell you something, Harold. I'm not really a knight in shining armor. I just want to say that I'm passionate as hell about what I do. I'm passionate about, and the reason I'm passionate is because I know it works. Do you know why? Because it worked for me. I'm 64 years old. I'm a senior. Right. I know I don't look it. I know I don't sound it. I know I don't feel like it. I know I have more energy than most 30-year-olds. I get it. Most people can't believe I'm 64. They can't believe it. Sometimes I can't believe it. But the point is, I look in the mirror this morning when I got ready to come to the studio, and I'm like, holy smokes, dude, you're 64. You don't look above 25. But anyway, hey, it doesn't matter. Listen to me.
2: Kenny, I'm almost 75, and they think I'm 65.
0: So there you go. Well, there you go. So so you know what I'm talking about. So listen very carefully to me. At the end of the day, Harold, I'm a senior. I watched what gold did for me when I moved my IRA into gold. I watched firsthand what gold and silver did for me. And now I'm determined to make sure every senior out there gets the same joy and the same benefit and the same peace of mind and the same comfort and the same growth that I'm getting. So I'm passionate about this.
2: I want you to adopt me immediately. Okay,
0: sir, no problem. You call me. You go to kennysgoldquiz.com. We'll get adoption papers filled out. Okay, sir?
2: Let me just say this, sir. I don't have internet, sir. I told the girl I have trouble communicating. I don't have a laptop. I'm almost 75. I didn't get there yet, you know? So if there's some other way you can connect me,
0: I think the young lady's got your phone number. I believe Wendy has your phone number. I think she just sent it to me, actually. So I've just written it down, and I will call
2: all
0: you.
2: Right, well, I
0: will call you, or one of my assistants will call you to help you. Okay, buddy?
2: All right. God bless and enjoy. And it's nice to get something groovy going that makes a lot of sense, Kenny. God bless you.
0: All right. God bless you, brother. Have a great day. God bless. Bye-bye. All right. The number to get me live, 888-961-0222. That's the number to get me live. I'm Kenny Michaels. This is Striking Gold. 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By the way, the reason I like Golden Crest Metals, and by the way, there's a young lady by the name of Carrie in Washington that's holding. Carrie, stay on the line. I'm going to get to you here in just a minute. 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Anybody that picks up that phone can help you. Nobody there is as good looking as I am. Be prepared. You'll get somebody knowledgeable, but not so hot looking. You know what I mean? Like, I'm the best looking guy there. But doesn't matter. Just call them, 888-406-6222, or go to kennysgoldquiz.com. Nobody fails the quiz. All right. Carrie's been very patient on line 7. Let's go to her. Carrie, good morning.
3: Hey, good morning. How are you?
0: My first time
3: listening to you.
0: I am beyond blessed, ma'am. Any more blessed, I'd be up with the Lord. So go ahead. How can I help you?
3: Hey, so I was just curious. You know, you always hear about people buying gold and burying it in their backyard. But the thing I've noticed is at Costco, they sell a little bar of gold. What do you know about that?
0: What do I know about that? Stay away from that stuff. I did a video. There's a video out there. It's probably really? On my Instagram somewhere. Oh, yeah? Where I actually was walking out of Costco. I had done some shopping at Costco and I was pushing the cart to my car and I stopped by to see their gold. And if you watch my video, it tells you steer clear and away from that. Why? You never want to buy bars. Here's what the public doesn't know. Back in 2010, Obama did some things with gold and silver where certain products are reportable to the government. Other products are not. And so you don't want bars. Okay, what are you going to do with a little gold bar, ma'am? Can I ask you what you're going to do with it? If the you-know-what hits the you-know-what from the you-know-what by the you-know-who, if that happens, what are you going to do? You're going to take a little gold bar into Ralph's grocery store, if you have a Ralph's there or a Sprouts or a Whole Foods. You're going to go in and go, hey, I got this little gold bar and I really need some chicken scallopini, please, and a little Hulu chicken. Really?
3: Okay, so don't do that. I've never bought gold, but I hear what you're saying.
0: You don't want bars. You don't want bars. You don't want bars. You don't want bars.
3: Okay, I get it. Might be a great thing to buy for my kids.
0: Yes, yes, it is.
3: Anyway, thank you.
0: Because listen to me. Yes, you should buy gold for your children because it's a great way to transfer wealth to your next generation with zero government involvement. That's fabulous. Fabulous. But you want to buy the right products. So if you want help, go to kennysgoldquiz.com or call Golden Crest and they'll help you. 888-406-6222. Okay?
3: Okay. One more quick question. So how do I, like the product, do I ever see it?
0: Of course. If you're buying it cash, it comes to your home. Of course.
3: And then what do you do with it once it's in your home?
0: Well, if you have a safe, you put it in your safe at home, and you let it just shine in your safe at home and relax, chill out, put your hands together behind your head like you're chilling out on a lounge chair, you know what I mean? and you finally have something that's real. It's real money. And if that grows, See, if you earn interest in the bank gives you a tax form. Then you pay tax on the little bit of interest the bank gave you, so you made nothing, right? That's how this. That's how the scam of America works in the banking system, right? Well, gold doesn't work that way. Gold sits in your home and makes money, and nobody's handing you a tax form.
3: All right, and then what do you do if you want to turn it in to get money?
0: You just pick up the phone and you contact Golden Crest Metals, who you bought it from, and say, hey, my name is Kerry from Washington, and I bought gold from you, and I would like to liquidate my metals. And they will buy it back from you, no fees, no commissions. They have the highest buyback price in the industry because they buy way above spot price, which is fabulous for you, and they don't report your buyback to the government because it isn't required. How's that sound?
3: Wow. How long is this business? Or gold, what are they called again?
0: Golden Crest Metals has been around about 5 years, and they're very highly rated. Excellent company.
3: All right. What if they were to go under?
0: Well, the good news is you'll have American products that you'll own. You can sell them anywhere. They're recognizable all over the world.
3: Awesome. Thanks for your help.
0: You're welcome. Have a great day. Bye-bye. All right, the number to get me live, 888-961-0222. That's the number to get me live. I'm Kenny Michaels. This is Striking Gold. Okay, let's go do one more call. We got time for a caller? Yeah, good. All right, line eight, we're going to go to Nidra in Anaheim, California. Nidra, welcome to the show.
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0: Okay. 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
0: Good.
4: I need to find.
0: Okay. 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Anytime you'll see the good-looking Brad Pitt of Precious Metals. Also, follow me on Instagram. Go to Striking Gold with Kenny Michaels. And don't forget, if you're in Los Angeles, please, dear God, have a dinner at Posto, P-O-S-T-O, 896 in Encino, California. It's Italian-Hungarian food. I know it sounds weird. Trust me when I tell you, this is what they serve before you enter the gates of heaven. All right, I'm Kenny Michaels. This is Striking Gold. We'll see you next week. God bless.

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7: From ABC News, I'm Wayne Cabot. ABC News checking on reports now of an aircraft going off the runway at Miami Airport about an hour ago. The FAA issuing a ground stop at that airport for a disabled aircraft on the runway. The Trump administration today filed a new emergency appeal with the U.S. Supreme Court seeking to immediately implement new mail-in voting rules for the Postal Service and for the states after a district court judge Friday night permanently blocked those rules. The Supreme Court likely to make a decision this week. Time of the essence, some states have already begun mailing out ballots for the fall election. And while Donald Trump is not on the ballot, the president certainly is working to be the center of it, headlining both nights of a convention his party is holding this week in Dallas.
8: It comes at a time when a recent poll shows him with a record low approval rating. And some candidates in tight races this November say they're not going, including Representative Zach Nunn in Iowa, running in a district that Democrats are hoping to flip, and Senator Susan Collins, who's defending her seat in Maine and has long avoided conventions during election cycles.
7: ABC's Olivia Rubin. An Illinois woman described as being very invested in the Lindsey Clancy case is being held today for the murder of her two-year-old son. Prosecutors say Corey Walsh was actively discussing the Clancy case in texts 3 hours before the scene was discovered. They say she threatened to harm her other children and tried to take her own life. Her lawyer says the 40-year-old mom was experiencing a psychotic episode. Jared Kushner on why he and fellow American envoy Steve Witkoff met this weekend with President Putin in Moscow and Zelensky in Kyiv.
9: Our role is to try to be the ones who are pursuing the peace. And like I said, if it was easy, it would have been done a long time ago. But it's a very important and noble pursuit, and we're going to keep doing it with everything we have.
7: As the attacks intensify in that war 4 years in, you're listening to ABC News.
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13: Hey, hey, hey, that is me, also known as CheckaPro Joe. Thank you so much for joining me here on the CheckaPro Radio Show with CheckaPro Joe. And I've got an expert guest joining me today here in the studio. You may have heard him here before on the program. He's in the garage door business. His name is Cody Johnson from A1 Garage Door Service. Cody, how are you?
14: Well, I'm doing great. And again, thank you for the opportunity. This is an honor for you to think of us at A1 Garage and think of me to be able to come on as an expert.
13: I have you in here because just about everybody who listens to my show, who owns a home, has a garage door. I mean, wouldn't you agree? Wouldn't you think at least 90-some-odd% of homes in our area have a garage door, at least one?
14: Oh, well, yeah. I mean, I would think probably about 98%, actually. So there's a lot. So
13: absolutely. And the garage door is a key component to the home. People take it for granted. So what I want you to do today is I want you to educate my listeners on their garage door, because most garage doors are very similar.
14: Right.
13: So let's educate them on their garage door. Let them know how important the garage door maintenance is. And then you brought an offer in. 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It's a garage door tune-up, normally $165, a 29-point inspection, and 10 free nylon rollers. Absolutely phenomenal. Let's get into the tune-up. Why is it important for people, even if they have a garage door that seems to be working right, why is it important for them to call you now to get the garage door tune-up?
14: Well, yeah, that's a great question. So I think of it, I kind of compare a tune-up to like going to a doctor every year. Well, I'm not broken yet, right? Well, okay. Don't wait till it's a yet, okay? So, you know, you go out there, you get your vitals checked. On a tune-up, we're going to lubricate the door. Your moving parts, all the metal moving parts need to be lubricated. We're going to inspect the door. We're going to tighten up the nuts and bolts that can get loose over time with expansion and contraction, the different seasons and the weather that we get. And we're going to inspect the opener. You have a lot of moving parts. We need eyes on. Let's make sure this thing is running smooth and quiet as it should be.
13: I'm going to give out Cody's phone number right now. I want you to call him to get your $129 garage door tune-up, the 10 free premium nylon rollers, and, because I shook them upside down for this extra piece, the 29-point garage door inspection. Call right now, 210-640-2349. That's 210-640-2349. The phone number, a little slower, 210-640-2349. Now, my garage door, as you know, I've got two garage doors.
14: Yeah.
13: Mine are kind of special. Well, you know, at least to me they are. My wife really wanted these garage doors.

0: they're not builder grade. So a lot of garage doors are kind of tinny. My previous ones actually tore like a piece of aluminum foil, literally like a tin can. It tore. I have garage doors now that run smooth. I've got great nylon rollers, which are important. 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They're insulated. I've got glass windows in my door. It's like a piece of art. It runs so smoothly because I've got these great rollers. I want all of my listeners to have a nice, quiet door like mine.
1: Tommy always says, you know, if the door sounds like it's crying, then it needs attention, right? So a noisy door is crying, you know, and absolutely the rollers that we put on, it's like fresh new wheels for your vehicle, right? 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A lot of times builder grade rollers are going to be black plastic cap rollers that have no ball bearings. 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If you have that, if it's one day old, call us. Let's get it replaced. Okay. Mm-hmm. Like the problem with them is they don't roll when pressure is put on them. So it's like driving down the freeway with your emergency brakes on. It's not good. They're dragging, they're skipping, they're squealing, they're screeching. Basically what's happening is the door's getting stuck, then freeing up. That's not good. It's not good for your door. It's not good for your opener. And eventually something's going to break, and it's going to cost a lot more than just the roller tune-up special that we have right now. So those are kind of the builder basic ones. The next step up would be metal rollers that actually do have ball bearings. They're a lower grade ball bearing than what we have on our new rollers, but it's definitely better than the other ones. The downside of them is that it's still metal on metal because they're metal capped, right? So it's metal inside the tracks. So it sounds like a train, tick, tick, tick, tick, tick, tick, like a freight train going down the railroad, right? That's what that would sound like. And then we have our rollers. They're premium grade nylon rollers with ball bearings that are much higher grade than the other ones we were discussing. And they're going to last a long time. The door is going to be smooth and quiet again, like it should be, like it should have been on day one. and there's also ball bearings that we can lubricate down the road on every annual tune-up that I'm sure all the listeners will do.
0: Your garage door may not look any different, but it is going to operate differently. It's going to sound better and it's going to last longer when you get your 10 free rollers and you get your 29-point inspection and your garage door tune-up. Only 10 of my listeners are getting this, and Jerry, our producer, says there's only 7 of these left. So call now. Here is Cody's number. 210-640-2349. That's 210-640-2349. The phone number, a little slower, 210-640-2349. Cody, garage door quotes are always free. So if someone is listening and they say to themselves, you know, the new rollers would be nice, but my garage door is old. I don't like it. It's ugly. And I want one of the ones that are more upgraded like my neighbors. I want something that looks sharp, sounds good, and, you know, is more solid. You guys will come out at no charge and give a free garage door quote.
1: Yes, absolutely. And I'm glad you mentioned that. You know, we're named A1 Garage Door Service. And a lot of times our clients or listeners may not even be aware that we do, quote out and replace garage doors. We don't just do the repair, but we can repair and replace. And there's a key difference there. Okay. So, but yes, absolutely. If you give us a call, you call the same number. We can do free door quotes. And do you mind if I tell them what makes us a little different? So, you know, a lot of times you say, well, how much is a door? How much is a door? You just call and somebody generically gives you a price. They don't ask any questions. Oh, how much is a price? Or they just tell you something. They don't know. They haven't even been to your house. They haven't met you. You don't know if you like them. They're just giving you a price just to see if you buy it. And then you find out what? They take half your money and they never come back. So you don't have to worry about that from us. We've been in business since 2007. We're going to stand behind what we do. And what's really kind of fun here is on our door process, we're going to measure everything, measure the headroom. We'll explain what that means. Our technician will explain what that means. And we'll take a picture of the garage door or your outside. And we can show you what I call the different flavors of garages on your house. So you don't have to guess what the difference between a white door and a gray door and a mocha chocolate door looks like on your house. Or what about windows? We can show you exactly what you want and exactly what you might want. And hopefully you'll get. So there's no more guesswork anymore. And a lot of times, most of our clients really love that process that we do.
0: No obligation phone call to get a free garage door quote. Cody's number is 210-640-2349. That's 210-640-2349.

0: the phone number a little slower, 210-640-2349. So, Cody, we're moving through the radio program. We've covered a lot. I want to go back to this offer for only $129. A garage door tune-up, 10 free nylon rollers, and a 29-point garage door inspection. When you guys inspect, what are the top three or four things you look at that are really critical?
1: A phenomenal question. And yes, so when we're inspecting, the first priority to me is in our team is going to be safety. So what we inspect, it should always be safety. So it's safety first, then cosmetics. You know, one of the first things that we inspect is the safeties on your opener. You should have photo eyes at the bottom of the tracks if your opener is made from 1993 and newer, which is going to be about 98% of the listeners, okay? Yeah. And if not, then consider a new opener. But anyways, so we're going to inspect that. We're going to make sure those photo eyes work, make sure they're lined up and they're secure. And in general, we would like to explain to the clients how they work. This whole process, I really hope the client stays out with us when we're doing that inspection, so way we can explain exactly what we're doing. We're here not to just find something wrong or not wrong and give you a clean bill of health. We're here to kind of educate you about your entire garage door system, your garage door and opener system. So we really love that if you like to hang out with us. But other than that, we check the safeties on the opener. We're going to inspect, the cables. We're going to inspect the visual part as your door cracking or denting. Also, another thing we do, we put the door on a scale. And so you close the door and you put it on a scale. Earlier today, I had one of my technicians, his name was Armand. He was out at a house and he put the door on the scale. The door is 45 pounds on the ground, Jim. 45 pounds.
0: Now, I know enough to know that that's about 40 pounds too much.
1: Absolutely. So yeah, a garage door should not weigh more than 5 pounds on the ground, and hopefully zero, right? But 5 pounds or less, that's completely acceptable. That's fine. Any more than that, I mean, can you imagine that? That opener is working 9 times harder than it should. That's not good. Something's going to break. But more importantly, it's more of the safety side. If the garage door weighs, we'll round it up, 50 pounds on the ground, how is a normal person going to be able to lift it up? How would my kids lift the door up if they had to get out of the garage? If the door is open and it won't close, and you innocently go over there and pull that red cord, that door is going to slam down like a guillotine, and it can be extremely dangerous. So the garage door should not weigh 45 or 50 pounds on the ground. It should weigh less than 5. And if in that case, Armand gave options to the client, the client chose to move forward with new springs. That's up to the client to choose to move forward or not. We're not here to force your hand or not. We're here to check the vitals of your garage door and let you know the results and then give you options to go from there.
0: 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That's 210-640-2349. The phone number, a little slower, 210-640-2349. So Jerry, our producer, tells me that we have Elizabeth on the line, Cody. She's calling in and she wants to talk to us. We're going to have to wait until after the break. So we're going to talk to her then. And I also have an email from Tony, who has a question. So we're going to address all of that before the show is over, okay?
1: Amazing.
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0: And that is me. 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

0: 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There's only a few of these left, so you must call now. Here is Cody's number. 210-640-2349. That's 210-640-2349. The phone number, a little slower, 210-640-2349. So Jerry, our producer, tells us, Cody, we have a phone call from Elizabeth. Let's go out and talk to her now.
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2: Yeah, you know what? The garage people were fantastic. The dude was friendly, professional.
0: That is so awesome to hear. Would you call Cody and his team out again if you needed anything else?
2: We will call him back if we need him. He was fair, honest, and very, very nice. You know, it's nice to have somebody that's not pushy. He didn't push more, on us. He just, you know, repaired what we needed to, and the rollers were great. I mean, yeah, that's how I found you guys on the radio show. And I said, oh, I got to call these people. And I did and set up an appointment, and I am very happy.
0: Elizabeth, would you recommend Cody and his team to your neighbors, friends, and family?
2: Absolutely. As a matter of fact, I told my neighbor, Ray.
0: Oh, that's fantastic. And so if you were to give them a review, would it be 1 star or 5 or somewhere between?
2: I'd say a 5. You know, we were completely satisfied. I mean, the price was right. You know, we had to have an extra repair, and he didn't rip us off or talk us into anything we didn't need. Yeah, no issues at all.
0: Elizabeth, thanks for listening, and thanks for calling in. I really appreciate it. So, Cody, it sounds like Elizabeth is a big fan of yours.
1: Well, that was awesome. I love that. Thank you, Elizabeth, for calling in. And it's just great. And I'm going to call that technician as soon as I can't even speak. I'm so excited. As soon as we're done with this show, and I'm going to thank him personally. I'm ecstatic. 5 out of 5. That's what our goal is, to give a customer a great experience, help teach them everything about the garage door system if they want to learn about it, and then check it out. And I'm glad we did, because she did say there was a couple things that were some issues that she chose to move forward with. Well, Elizabeth, again, thank you very much for trusting us.
0: You know, as you listen to this, most likely driving around town, here's the short of it. Why don't you get the 10 free nylon rollers for just $129? Your garage door is going to last longer. It's going to sound better. Your neighbors will be envious. And then you're going to get all this other free stuff. Peace of mind is so important. You're going to get it inspected, and you're going to get it tuned up. It's a no-brainer. You got to call now. There's only a couple of these left. Here is Cody's phone number. 210-640-2349. That's 210-640-2349. The phone number, a little slower, 210-640-2349. Hey, Cody, every once in a while, we get emails. Joe, J-O-E at checkapro.com. 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And Tony wrote in.
1: Okay.
0: Tony's asking, should I establish a relationship ahead of time before I have problems with my garage door? So should I establish a relationship with a garage door company? I've done it with my auto mechanic, my dentist, my HVAC company, and a plumber. Should I now be adding a garage door company?
1: Yeah. So, Tony, great question. And you know, for some of our listeners, it makes sense, right? So some of our clients are reactive and some are proactive, right? So reactive is it breaks. Who do I call? Who do I call? It's an emergency and you don't know who to call. And you're just like, you find any random number and you call. You're not able to do your research, right? Which sometimes can put you in kind of a bad predicament. And Tony, absolutely. You should definitely kind of be more proactive. You know, take advantage of something like today where we do our tune up and rollers for $129 and we come out and you're going to be able to build a relationship with us. You're going to know us. You're going to love us and you're going to trust us. And that's what our goal is. Get a 5-star. Hopefully you'll refer us. You'll love us so much. And more importantly, if anything happens in the future, you don't have to guess. You don't have to say, Hey, my, you know, maybe the door broke and Tony, you're at work. And then your wife's like, I can't get my car out. You don't have to worry about who she's going to call. Our sticker's right there. She knows exactly who to call. You're going to have peace of mind and it's going to be worry-free. We will take great care of her and your garage doors. Thank you, Tony.
0: I have a doctor. I've got a dentist, auto mechanic. an HVAC guy, a garage door guy. I can go down the list of who I have. Some people have accountants and attorneys. They have, you know what's interesting? They're more likely, actually, to have a personal trainer than a garage door guy.
1: Yeah, yeah. 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So take advantage of this and get to know us.
0: 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Call now. 210-640-2349. That's 210-640-2349. The phone number, a little slower, 210-640-2349. So, Cody, before we conclude, we've got a couple more minutes here. I'm going to recap what we've talked about, then I'm going to ask you what we've missed, if we've missed anything.
1: All right.
0: So we have talked about the importance of getting your garage door tuned up, getting it inspected, strongly considering getting new rollers, which really, really make it, as far as I'm concerned, almost a new garage door experience. May look the same, but it ain't going to sound the same, and it's not going to perform the same. It's going to be better. We had Elizabeth call in, and we had some questions come in. We haven't, though, talked about the fully stocked truck, and I love talking about that. Why is it important to have a fully stocked truck, and on top of that, your employees versus subcontractors?
1: Yeah, so W-2 employees, or colleagues, as I like to call them. So great question. So, I'll start with the employees part. So reason that we have employees versus subcontractors is we need to make sure that everybody has the clients have the same experience. And to do that, we need everybody in a uniform. We need everybody in a vehicle that actually is marked A1 Garage, okay? Not just some white vehicle with a magnet on it or something like that, or no identification. And that's for the safety and security of our clients. We need an employee so that way we can fully train them, not just say, oh, you did garage doors a year ago? Oh, here's a van, or go to work over there at Susan's house. That's not consistent. That's not safe. We need employees so we could do background checks, drug tests, motor vehicle registry tests. If they're running through a lot of stop signs, we can't hire them. They got to be able to pass everything. We are very harsh on the way that we, very rigid on the way that we test and grade our people, which is what I would want for anybody to go into my mom's house. That those people have to be able to pass the tests, right? So, and the reason we do a fully stocked van is that way it's really for a convenience factor for our clients. If, for instance, let's say we come out and you take advantage of the roller tune-up, and let's say there is a problem with your opener, we're not going to have to tell you, well, hey, Jim, you asked me about your opener and you said the remotes don't work and the control board's fried and it's 30 years old. Obviously, you're replacing it. We'll do it much nicer than that, I'm sure. I only have rollers on my truck. So, we're going to have to reschedule 5 days out and inconvenience the client. That's not the way we work. We've got everything on the truck for 99% of the services we provide. And we'll be able to take care of it right then and there. If that's convenient for the client, if the client says, hey, how long is that going to take? And we said a couple hours and it's easier for the client for us to reset that job. That's also okay. But we want to be able to give the client the options. Hey, we can perform this work right now. And that's what I would want done in my house because I am a very busy person. When my HVAC system breaks and the AC guy comes out, I don't want to hear, oh, I'll come back 2 or 3 days from now. Like, no, I need you to fix it and fix it now. So that's what our goal is.
0: You know what you don't want to hear is, I'm going to stop by the big box store and go pick up a piece.
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0: 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Here's Cody's number.
1: 210-640-2349. That's 210-640-2349. 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
0: Cody's number is
1: 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That's 210-640-2349. 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
0: Cody, what have we missed?
2: 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We can change that.
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0: The Markley, Van Camp, and Robbins Show. Jamie Markley, David Van Camp, Scott Robbins.
1: The Robbins Trifecta coming up in a few. News update, David Van Camp.
2: All right. Well, the House of Representatives has now passed a short-term funding bill that will keep the government open through the election. So that's off the table, which tells me one thing. Both parties are extremely nervous about the midterms. Democrats don't feel as confident as they're letting on, and Republicans are running scared right now because they are worried that the polls are right. So it's like, all right, we'll call this a wash and just not have a government shutdown ahead of the election.
1: Got it.
2: Because
1: no one sees an advantage.
2: Right. We've seen it before with Virginia, with those elections. The last time they had that lengthy government shutdown, and it was to drive out the vote of bitter liberal federal workers in Northern Virginia. So yeah, they're willing to shut it down if they can see an advantage in it, but I think nobody saw an advantage in this one. So it's like, fine, we'll just kick the can down the road on spending, the debt, et cetera.
1: Well, a lot of people are feeling like, as far as the House, it's lost. I don't know if that's true.
3: I hope not.
1: Do you have that feeling, that it's pretty much lost?
3: Yeah, I mean, there's a lot of doom and gloom out there. I don't know. I mean, you mentioned it the other day, and I guess I've not heard that.
1: Have you heard it, David?
2: Oh, I think there's a lot. Oh, absolutely, I've heard that. And for some reason, I can't really even articulate why. I'm not in the doom and gloom camp on that. But it's one of those things. I won't be surprised, but I won't be surprised either way. I don't know. Maybe that just feels like I'm hedging too much, but...
3: Mm-hmm. Well, I mean, midterms are, you know, it's tough for the incumbent anyway, the incumbent's party.
2: Yeah, usually, but I feel like there's going to be a surprise because, man, you're right. You know, Jamie, you said earlier in the show, all of a sudden a lot of Democrats are talking about things like climate change and all this, and the insanity with ICE isn't quite as high as it has been.
3: Mm-hmm.
2: And I wonder if that's not a sign that they are really worried about how the map is going to unfold for them.
1: That could be. Like right now, put it all together, election betting odds, chance of House control, Democrat, 84.2%.
3: Mm.
1: Republican, 15.7%. But then when you go to the Senate, it's completely different. It's like a 51-49 in favor of Republicans, as far as favored. 51.1, 48.9. So that's where it's at right now. So we shall see.
3: Well, Congress sounds like a blowout then, based on that.
1: Yeah.
3: Yeah. Jeez.
1: Yeah. That's what. Anyway, I'd heard that. Tony Romo has spoken. He made a statement.
3: I saw this.
1: When did you see it? Has it been out for a while? I just saw it right now.
3: No, it was out this morning. I saw it this morning.
1: So the word was, well, we'll see if CBS brings him back or not. Because some people thought, well, maybe they could cut ties with him, save the money on the rest of his contract. I know he mentions a return. It's a longer statement, can't go through all of it. But he talked about playing football and learning from football. And this is one of the moments I am leaning on everything football taught me. This morning I faced a recent personal failure by pleading no contest to a civil offense for OWI in Wisconsin. I own this completely. Multiple back surgeries ended my career earlier than I expected and left me with constant debilitating pain. That is true.
3: You saw it, though, firsthand, right?
1: Yeah. He had, I think had to drop out of a golf tournament on a Saturday in Wisconsin and then played in Illinois on a Monday and Tuesday for a tournament there. Was playing that Monday. We were in the same group. It was a scramble, you know, like... And he's going behind the cart so other people wouldn't see him doing back exercises, like constantly. I was thinking, man, you got to do this every time you play? It's crazy.
3: Did you ask him about it?
1: Actually, he goes, this weekend was really bad. And yeah, it's kind of ongoing. Sometimes it's better than others, that sort of thing. But he went on in the statement to say, this pain led to a dependence on pain medication, and my efforts to get off those medications led to an over-reliance on alcohol. As I've taught my three young sons, when you fall short, you stand up and take full responsibility. That is an important first step. The harder and more important step is examining the path that brought you here and making the changes necessary to move forward. That path requires honesty. None of this is an excuse. These are my failures, and I take responsibility for them. and goes on. Confront, own my mistakes fully to the Lord, myself, my family, now to the public. Then mentions thanks to all the people, NFL community, reached out. That's basically it.
3: Mm.
1: And then he mentions a return. Turn my attention to health, family, and in time my return to CBS, I kindly ask for privacy during this period. God bless Tony Romo.
3: Well, nobody gets out of that game feeling the same way, do they?
1: No, but him, oh my gosh.
3: He got murdered a few times.
1: Oh, gosh.
3: Yeah.
1: The time against the 49ers, he's playing with a punctured lung.
3: Mm. Yeah.
1: See, that tore it all at halftime to get him back on the field. It's crazy, man. As a fan, you're like, oh, what a gamer.
2: Yeah.
1: I could beat you. That game.
3: I could beat you with one lung.
2: Hold on. I just have to go pee blood real quick.
3: Right, exactly.
1: Gosh, dang.
3: Jeez.
1: Yeah. And guys do that every week.
3: I know.
1: It is, yeah, bonkers, man. All right, any other updates before the Big Robbins trifecta?
2: I don't think so, no.
1: All right, you ready, Scotty?
3: Yeah, let's go.
1: Casey says no. Casey says give him 2 minutes.
3: I don't care. No, for what? I've asked him if he's got to use the bathroom to do it at least 10 minutes before we get here.
1: I was just kidding. Gosh, you erupted.
3: I know, but he just irritates me with that stuff.
4: Are you ready?
5: One, two.
4: It's the three most important news stories of the day.
1: Dang.
6: I hit the trifecta.
4: Well, at least according to Scott Robbins. It's the trifecta on the Markley, Van Camp, and Robbins Show.
1: Well, you know, this is Scott Robbins' top three stories, helped by his hero, even though he doesn't treat him like it.
7: I'm Casey Kasem.
3: I treat him very well, but it... screwing around.
1: Do you feel like
3: he
1: treats you well?
7: No way.
3: Oh,
1: I didn't think so. This goes back. There's bad blood that goes back a ways. Is that the deal?
7: Yes.
1: Okay.
3: Well, you know.
7: I'm ready.
3: Go talk to Van Camp. He's probably going to cook out with you this week.
7: No matter what, he's always there for me. And I for him.
2: Yeah. Well, you called him some pretty derogatory things, Scott.
3: Well, you know, here we are ready to go, and where's he at? He's not anywhere. And then Mark
1: was. I was joking. I was joking. He was here.
3: I didn't see him. Yeah. Okay, very good.
1: You were here, right?
7: Yeah.
3: I didn't see you.
1: Yeah.
3: Yeah, okay.
7: Give it up. Three.
3: Right. Countdown Ella Langley. She's at number one again.
7: Three.
2: Dang.
3: Guess.
2: Number three. Rich Dad, Poor Dad is Poor.
3: Yeah, Mark Lee read this book, right?
1: Yeah.
3: Rich Dad, Poor Dad. Yeah, mm-hmm. I remember you telling me about it.
1: Yeah.
3: It's the guy's name is Robert. I want to make sure I get his last name right. Kiyosaki, I believe is how you pronounce that.
1: You know what helps?
3: What's that?
1: To actually do what it says. Failure.
3: That's
1: I am a failure.
3: Hang on.
1: But anyway, go ahead.
3: Anyway, he has amassed a staggering $1.2 billion in debt.
1: What?
3: Yeah, he's got what they've described as a sprawling real estate business. He has repeatedly touted some of the figures he's made in his life. But he said, listen, I'm probably a billion or two in debt. He said, I don't think people should do what I do. Like, well, no.
2: Well, like, well, now you tell me.
3: Shouldn't do what, yeah, after I'm a million down, now you open up to me.
1: Okay, now I'm seriously thinking about, okay, it can't be what he's saying, like, don't do what I said to do in the book.
3: No, he's just saying don't be $1.2
1: like,
3: billion dollars in
1: deep
3: debt.
1: Into it. Yeah, because, I mean, a lot of what he says makes sense.
3: He said it's been a little misunderstood. He said it doesn't represent the money. He said, but we've got a lot of apartment houses, and we've got some partners, and we've got these things. So, technically, yeah, I am in debt by $1.2 billion. But I've also got real estate attached to it. So, there you go.
1: Yeah, because I think... it's been a long time, but I think he talks about like smart debt as opposed to dumb debt.
3: Mm-hmm.
1: You know, stuff like that. So anyway.
7: Now, on with the countdown.
3: Trying to sell that argument. That's
1: Scott
3: smart
1: Robbins.
3: Debt, though, honey. Yeah.
1: Well, if it's real estate,
3: oh,
1: and you're going to rent it out.
3: Yeah,
1: that's
3: generally
1: one thing.
3: Generally speaking, yes.
1: Yes. Casey, are you over this with Scott?
3: He wasn't in debt when he...
7: Two.
3: Yeah, not at all.
1: Don't talk about it.
3: Fine.
2: Number two, a teenager sold a card...
3: 13-year-old
7: Scott thinks I still care.
3: Oh, I know you don't care. That's fine. It's my segment. I can boot you from this, too, buddy. Don't forget that. A 13-year-old Seattle Mariners... okay, fine. Jackass. Kick you out of here before we're done. 13-year-old Seattle Mariners
8: fan... What happened to the pictures I was supposed to see?
3: I don't know.
8: Week?
3: You've asked me that a million times. I don't even know what pictures you're talking about. Probably the ones you took with Van Camp with his big cookout.
8: I'm beginning to realize it's time for a change.
3: Yeah, okay, fine. A 13-year-old Seattle Mariners fan turned a free ballpark giveaway into a five-figure payday.
1: Five figure.
3: A rare rookie card featuring the city's viral raccoon sensation sold for a whopping $21,900. The one of a gold Jimothy rookie card. Jimothy, remember Jimothy?
1: Yeah.
2: Oh, that,
1: yeah.
2: That stupid deformed
1: stupid thing.
2: Raccoon, yes. Yeah.
3: Raccoon, yeah. Sold on eBay Sunday night after drawing 100 bids, transforming a quirky little promotion to an unexpected $21,000 payday for the young fan. It seems there was only one of the cards that he received. They gave cards to everybody, but only one was of Jimothy actually running away. That was the value. The value went way up because there was only one of them. So the kid put it on eBay and went, yeah, I'll sell it. And then he sold it. He got $21,000 for it. Nice.
1: Nice.
7: Yeah, and the countdown doesn't stop till we reach the top.
1: Yeah, Scott Robbins.
3: Turn that around, rich dad, poor dad, huh? Should have been investing in Jimothy cards.
1: Scott Robbins, trifecta. Gosh, I can't even get through it.
7: And finally, one.
2: Oh, I'm sorry. You're going to have to handle this. Casey's waving me over.
3: Okay, Scott, fine. Fremont, California has been crowned the happiest.
7: He's added a cape to his wardrobe.
2: Okay. We'll talk off mic.
3: Knock Casey. It off. Okay. The microphone's on you, idiot. Jeez. Just wanted to talk to Van Camp. Pull him aside. Get him away from the mic.
7: I'm not going
3: to
7: say all that.
3: Well, you just did. Fremont, California has been crowned the happiest city in the country, according to a new Wallet Hub study ranking 182 of the largest U.S. cities.
7: Every time I felt like giving up, he was always there encouraging me to go
1: I know,
7: on.
1: I know. Just hang on a sec, Case.
3: Fremont,
1: ahead,
3: California
1: Scott.
3: Was number one. The city located in the

0: south shore of San Francisco's Bay, ranked first for its emotional and physical well-being, helped by its walkability, mild weather, high sports participation, and average life expectancy, which is almost 83 years old, by the way. That's average. So that's pretty good.
1: Mm-hmm.
0: So what else is on the list? Well, a lot of other cities are on the list. Number two spot went to Scottsdale, Arizona, followed by South Burlington, Vermont, then Fargo, North Dakota, putting two cities in frigid North Dakota among the top ones, too, by the way, which is interesting.
2: Beautiful models decked out in alpine gear.
0: Oh, there you go. And rounding out the top 10 were Overland Park, Kansas. That's a suburb outside of Kansas City. Charleston, South Carolina. Irvine, California. Gilbert, Arizona. And finally, San Jose, California. Those are your most livable cities and also the least expensive cities per capita.
2: And there you have it.
1: Yeah.
0: All right, fine, Casey. I'm
1: glad you guys got your conversation. It was cool.
2: Dave got creative.
3: Yeah, well, he's mad.
1: Yeah.
0: He's mad at me. I didn't do anything.
3: Yeah, he's about to start throwing stuff, man.
0: I just...
3: Hey, dude!
1: Oh!
3: I told you!
0: Knock it off. Idiot. I'm trying to hold you accountable for being here on time, and this is the type of thanks I get.
3: No way.
2: Give it up.
3: Those were my coffee mugs.
0: Jerk.
1: Okay, who's making the Trump-shaped ecstasy pills that are lethal? Nimrod's in the news. Penny News update next, right?
4: You still thinking job change in the new year?
5: Yeah, I need something that's in high demand and more stable in this economy.
4: IT?
5: Yeah, cybersecurity, maybe even AI.
4: That's what I did.
5: Really? 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
4: Went to My Computer Career. 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
4: Both.
5: Wow, I'll check it out. Thanks.
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2: Interesting update from the Lindsey Clancy murder trial. The jury is deadlocked right now, or so we're told. Just hearing from LA Magazine reporter Lauren Conlin, she's reporting that there's an older female on the jury who seems to be on the side of convicting Lindsey Clancy, who murdered her 3 children. She looks very annoyed at having to go back in the room to deliberate. And it looks like the 2 holdouts are, in fact, the 2 younger women on the jury.
1: The pink ladies.
2: The ladies who showed up wearing pink.
0: Oh, my goodness. So then what do they think is going to happen?
2: They're expecting that they're not going to come to a resolution.
1: Hung jury?
2: Yeah. Which then you get a new trial.
1: Then you retry, yeah.
0: Oh, boy. All right, we got to get to Nimrods. Here we go.
3: When the going gets tough.
4: Damn it, this is too hard.
3: The dumb get dumber.
5: All right, Dan.
3: It's Nimrods in the News on the Markley, Van Camp, and Robbins Show.
4: I love the poorly educated.
0: All right. Nimrods in the News. Well, the Nimrods here. Whoever's making these things, you're looking at ecstasy pills containing dangerous chemicals that could be deadly, and they're shaped like Trump.
1: Oh, God.
0: Oh, yeah. As a matter of fact, a Dutch Drug Addiction and Mental Health Institute has warned users about potentially lethal pills. And this institute, well-respected, said that several of the pills had been handed in recently at a network of centers that test drugs for users before they take them. Mm. So we're like, all right, got to make sure this is okay. They put a red alert out on

0: these things.
1: Say they contain a high concentration of a chemical called PMMA. Chemical is similar to MDMA, the active ingredient in ecstasy pills. He said if this is found in an ecstasy pill, then it's contaminated and could be lethal. Holy cow. Absolutely. Do not use these pills.
2: How much money is Trump making off
3: of? I like to see bad people fail.
1: Yeah, but they should be, they're trying to find whoever was producing these things. It's crazy. And then you see what the pills look like, and there's a picture.
2: They do look like
1: him. It's unmistakable.
2: Oh, yeah.
1: That's Nimrod's in the news.

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4: From ABC News, I'm Wayne Cabot. Billowing black smoke can be seen rising above Miami Airport after an Amazon 767 cargo plane trying to land went off the runway.
5: The airport is on an indefinite hold right now. Apparently an aircraft ran off the end of the runway and hit a vehicle on the perimeter road, so it may be a while.
4: Radio communication there captured by ATC.com. A ground stop is in effect. They're trying to reach the pilot. Radio chatter indicates the plane went across 67th Avenue and struck a truck and maybe other vehicles as well. The FAA says all runways and taxiways remain closed. Today in Germany, a win for the far right. The pro-Russia party Alternative for Germany has received a majority of the vote so far in Saxony-Anhalt. Unclear if it's enough for the party to form a government. If so, it would be the first time that a far-right government would materialize there since World War II with the Nazi Party. The Trump administration filed another emergency appeal today with the Supreme Court, hoping to immediately restrict mail-in voting. Some states have already sent their ballots out to voters. ABC Stephen Portnoy reports on Vladimir Putin's weekend meeting with American envoys Steve Witkoff and Jared Kushner, hoping to find a path out of the Ukraine war.
6: The meeting lasted for about 3 hours. The press was brought in to hear warm words exchanged. But when it was over, Vladimir Putin gave no sign of compromise. And our Patrick Reeval has been reporting that Kremlin officials were heard to be repeating Russia's long-held positions after the meeting. Putin said that Russian forces are making progress on the battlefield and that Russia will achieve its goals.
4: The Americans met today with President Zelensky in Kyiv. An Illinois woman is being held in the strangulation death of her 2-year-old son. Prosecutors saying Corey Walsh texted about the Lindsey Clancy case hours before the killing and tried to kill herself in what her lawyer calls a psychotic episode. You're listening to ABC News.
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4: Now President Trump is posting today about changing the name of what is already American territory. He's posted a map renaming the state of New Mexico as New America. Unlike seas and lakes, state names typically are derived from state constitutions, and the president cannot legally change a state's name unilaterally. Former Air Force Secretary Frank Kendall says on ABC's This Week that Defense Secretary Pete Hegseth has brought a culture of fear to the Pentagon, firing senior officials, pulling people off promotion lists, barring reporters he doesn't like from attending press conferences.
8: Very good people that I know are leaving because of the climate of fear and because of the things the military is being asked to do. I talked to someone who's involved in teaching ethics at the Air Force Academy the other day. They're in a very difficult time explaining how the decisions being made by this administration conform to ethics as it's been taught to our officers.
4: Parts of the Southeast are facing another round of severe thunderstorms this afternoon. Portions of the Carolinas and Georgia on alert. Yesterday's severe storms brought wind damage reports across the Carolinas into northern Georgia. Fayetteville reporting a wind gust of 72 miles an hour. Hollywood is seeing its best summer since before the pandemic. Two blockbusters lead the way. Spider-Man Brand New Day is number one for a sixth week. The Odyssey remains in second place. Spider-Man is only the second film this decade to top the box office for 6 weeks. The last one was Avatar in 2022. Wayne Cabot, ABC News.
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17: 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Jamie Markley, David Van Camp, Scott Robbins. Something else we've learned over the weekend. Black men have no rights.
1: Yeah. What? None. What? Wait, oh, whoa. What?
0: Yeah, they don't have rights unless Whitey tells them they do.
17: Says who?
0: That's Democrat Representative Jim Clyburn.
1: Oh, gosh.
0: This was on Meet the Press. He was talking about the Supreme Court striking down

0: race-based congressional districting.
1: Okay.
2: We have now a Supreme Court that has decided to reverse course and take this country back, I say, to those rulings of Justice Taney that said that no black man has any rights that a white man must respect.
1: Because you can't gerrymander districts?
0: Yes.
3: What are we always conflating this with? Racism.
1: Because it's worked for a long time.
3: Yeah. It just doesn't make any sense. I can't wrap my head around that.
1: Most people are done with it.
0: It is weird that a Latino and a black guy would say, you know what, we don't have any rights unless whitey says we do on the Supreme Court.
1: Well, and really, as far as Jim Clyburn goes, whitey didn't have any rights unless he said that he would have a black female VP.
0: Right.
1: And as soon as that was the case, okay, I'll go ahead and be a kingmaker for Joe Biden.
0: Yes.
1: And that's what happened.
3: Worked out well for him.
1: Yeah, no kidding.
3: Mm-hmm.
1: This can't be working anymore.
3: I keep thinking that. Well, I mean, I really do. I mean, I keep thinking that we've moved past that. Nonsense.
0: No, you know why it keeps working? Because hosts like Kristen Welker and others, not to just single her out, they will just let that roll. They won't say, well, hold on a second. What do you mean by that?
1: Exactly.
3: Yeah.
1: Yeah, they don't do their jobs. But I think it only works with people that would watch NBC News and trust it. And those numbers dwindle more every day because the audience is dying off. Mm-hmm. And people under 50 don't trust NBC News when you're looking at the numbers or any legacy media.
3: Wow.
1: So I would say that's the good news there. Meanwhile, Rahm Emanuel is on Fox talking about the Democratic Socialists, and he's one of those Democrats that says, yes, that's not part of our party.
4: I don't consider Democratic Socialists part of the Democratic Party. About 4 weeks ago, they had a convention in Chicago, a separate party. They believe in defunding the police, letting prisoners out of prisons, opening the borders, eliminating the Pentagon. If you're so confident people want that, I'll see you in November. Put it on the ballot. Let's go. Run as a separate party. The Democratic Party is not open to be taken over.
1: They already have been. That's the thing.
0: That's the problem, Rahm, is it's easy to say that from the outside, but when you're on the inside and you want that sweet, sweet power, you're going, it's a big tent.
1: And they all got their marching orders and said, we're a big tent party.
0: It is crazy.
1: Ideas.
0: You let them into the tent, and they'll kick you out of the tent. I mean, they're not interested in coexisting with Democrats. They hate Democrats.
1: They hate Democrats. They hate America.
0: Yes.
1: But Hassan Piker, he's not going out saying this so much today because more of the heat's on, but I mean, just as a sampling, I think we got Andres was on this as far as the curse words.
3: Hand on nearby, David. Just nearby.
0: I got it.
5: I say I hate America all the time. A lot of want to kill me over that take, but at least I say it with my chest. People will be like, Hassan, you hate America. I'm like, yeah, I do. I do hate America. People will be like, Hassan, you hate cops. They say, yeah, I do. Why? I'm not a
1: Yeah. I hate America and I hate cops.
0: Yes.
1: Because I'm not a female cat.
3: Yeah. I know a lot of people now are like, he's not part of what we are. They're all of a sudden starting to put distance between themselves and him.
0: And they're like, well, just because he showed up in Michigan for Abdullah El-Sayed, but he didn't show up. He was asked.
3: They
0: asked him multiple times to come campaign for Abdullah El-Sayed because they thought that they would get a younger male vote as a result.
1: But now, as reporters were asking El-Sayed the other day on Saturday, hey, what about Hassan Piker? Oh, come on, please.
6: I'm just going to say this. I'm going to stop you right there. If we're here where? What state is this? We're in the state of Michigan. If you want to make this race about a streamer in California, I just think you're missing the boat. This is about affordability in Michigan. This is about being able to see a doctor in Michigan. This is about Donald Trump's disastrous policies in Michigan. That's what I'm focused on right now. I am not interested in a conversation about a social media person in California.
1: That you asked to come help with the campaign?
0: Right.
3: They didn't exactly pull him out of the crowd.
0: Right.
1: Well,
3: come on up here.
1: No, they didn't. Again, this guy that says he hates America. You asked him. The campaign.
0: Yes.
1: Come help. No. No, well, please. What state is this?
3: Right. Debbie Dingell's tired of talking about him. And, you know,
1: right. Tough. That's part of the job.
3: On and on it goes. That's you just embraced him.
1: That's part of it. And there's a stylist talking about Hassan.

0: Biker?
1: Oh, I just thought this was really funny. This is making the rounds now. He was filming it because this is what he does. He films himself like 18 hours a day. And that's part of the reason why I think his brain is mush.
2: Mm-hmm.
1: But he was filming himself at a hair salon, and he was trying to explain how cool he is to the stylist. He's like hitting on her, and he's calling himself a Chad, which is like,
2: oh, gosh.
1: You know, it's new speak for, you know, buff guy, alpha male kind of guy.
2: Right. Okay, roll it.
3: Chad would be someone, and then I would be someone that would be considered a Chad. It was the exact opposite. Yeah, I'm an internet Chad.
4: Okay, so Chad is like a normie, like, douche.
2: Yes. Well, that's funny. Yeah.
1: A normie douche. Just, oof.
2: Yeah.
5: I want to tip her for that.
2: And if,
5: there you go.
2: If you're a buff player that has no problem with the ladies, you know what you never have to do? Explain that to one.
1: Right.
5: Or give them your resume the minute you sit down.
2: Exactly.
1: Please.
2: Yes. It's just whatever. Oh, I mentioned from our Nimrod in the news last hour, to explain this a little more, this dude in Taiwan. And, you know, I'm looking up updates on this story. This dude's been sentenced to 5 months in jail for recording his wife and her lover on the robot vacuum camera.
1: Really?
2: Yes.
5: A camera on a vacuum.
2: Did you know they had cameras on there, David?
5: I didn't know.
1: I'm not surprised by it because they have to use the smart technology to map out the room, so they got to be able to see it.
2: Exactly. And again, Taiwanese media was on this story. This dude caught his wife cheating with another man, and then he used the footage to sue them both for compensation because you can do that in Taiwan. So apparently this started a few years ago where the guy found a strange toothbrush in the house, and so he had questions about his wife's fidelity. And after checking the surveillance footage from the parking garage, he noticed the man who had previously driven his wife home from work. So he confronts the wife about it. She denied any wrongdoing. Didn't know it was a toothbrush. He just needed to use the bathroom, whatever. I don't know. And he believed her. Anyway. So, 3 months later, he remotely activated the home's robot vacuum cleaner via its mobile app to surprise his wife by talking to her through it. Like, hey, how's it going? Like, thought this would be like a fun little thing. But instead, he saw his wife in bed with the dude he had seen on the surveillance camera.
5: Oh, boy.
2: And he thought, you know what? I'm just going to confront him. But then he kept his cool and decided to continue recording them as evidence in a lawsuit. And the footage showed his wife embracing this dude and then walking around the house naked while the guy sat on the sofa. Okay. So with the video evidence, he took his wife and her lover to court demanding, and this is the update, this was not the other story I saw, $68,000 is compensation.
5: Mm.
2: Judges ruled that the man's extramarital relationship surpassed the boundaries of friendship and ordered them to pay the cheated husband. Yeah.
1: Surpass the boundaries of friendship.
2: Yes, very much so, isn't it?
5: Yeah. Nice way to put that. Technical term, yeah.
2: It's like 17 grand. Okay? You got 17 grand out of the deal. Okay. But the video evidence captured may have helped the guy prove the wife's unfaithfulness, but it also proved that he had recorded the two without their consent. He claimed his actions were justified, but the court ruled in this countersuit that marital obligations do not supersede a person's right to privacy, and he had no right to record his wife and her lover without their consent.
1: Oh, my gosh.
2: He was, hey, you mind if I record this affair you're having? I'm guessing she's going to say no. Anyway, so under Taiwanese law, recording or disclosing another person's private activities or information without informing them carries a sentence of up to 3 years in prison and a fine of up to 300,000 Taiwanese dollars. In this case, he was sentenced to 5 months in jail in order to pay roughly $5,000. Wow. So that's the rest of that.
1: Dang.
2: Now, I can't imagine any court in the United States saying, yeah, you can't record the affair.
1: Right.
2: That's, people are hiring private eyes all the time.
5: Right.

0: to record stuff. So it's kind of wild the way that whole story went down.
1: Lee, it's like, Your Honor, he was sitting naked on my couch after
0: that. Enough right there. Please. It's like, what, she's just out just parading around naked? Getting him drinks and a snack, and she never does it for me. Can I pay for it? This isn't fair. Crazy, man. Oh, Brandon Johnson, mayor of Chicago. You won't believe what he said. We got to get to that and the five stories we're watching today.
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2: The Markley Van Camp and Robbins Show. Jamie Markley, David Van Camp, Scott Robbins, and now the five stories we're watching today.
3: One, two, three, four, five.
4: All right, number five, President Trump, he's going to bat for data centers, saying the only reason communities throughout the USA should not want data centers is if they want to end up being backwards and poor. Let data rain. And China is laughing at us right now.
2: It was a big fight.
4: Oh, yeah.
2: And like you mentioned earlier, Chinese money in this fight.
4: Yeah.
2: Paying protesters.
4: Yes.
5: They want to take the lead in all of this.
4: Absolutely. Yes. Mm-hmm. Number four, at least 100 children under the age of 12 may have been forced into marriage in the UK. Per government data, 62 were age 10 or below, 27 age 5 or under. The government, though, is quick to point out it's not a problem specific to one country, religion, or culture.
5: God, I hate that story more than any other story today, I think.
4: Yes.
5: How can you say that?
2: Well, then give us examples.
5: It is one religion. It is one.
2: Which religion? Yeah. Which? I mean, if there's multiple,
5: exactly.
2: Which ones?
5: Who is it?
4: Well, it would be Muslim immigrants and also Hindu immigrants. Technically, they're right. It's not one.
5: Well, then tell us who both of them are, then.
4: Yeah. Number three, Transportation Secretary Sean Duffy has issued an emergency executive action to shut down 110 trucking schools for, falsely certifying illegal aliens and non-citizens to be commercial truck drivers. More than 100 more were shut down because they weren't real schools.
5: How do you say Buc-ee's in Farsi?
4: Number two, President Trump is set to meet with U.S. oil refinery executives after this historic $65 billion 25-year deal, giving the U.S. control over major Venezuelan oil fields while boosting production and revenue, and a draft pick to be named later. Number one, more hilarity involving the chair of the New York Democratic Socialists, Gay Gomez Adams is what I call him, Gustavo Gordillo. He claims to be a union member. This is the recap here. Claimed he was an electrician with a union. Well, he was briefly, but he got kicked out because he didn't pay his dues or show up to work. He claims he lived in an apartment. You know, he was slumming it, you know? He did, but only while renovations were going on at the $1.5 million house his parents bought him. He also didn't pay his rent at that apartment. Now he claims, and he's done this several times, including on Fox News, claimed his parents fled Peru and blamed America for ruining Peru. That's not true. His grandfather immigrated here legally. A grandfather was a successful psychiatrist. His dad was born here and is a multimillionaire.
5: This is incredible.
2: Deception.
5: It is
2: all
5: everywhere.
2: The time.
5: Yeah.
2: The truth will not set them free. It will lock them up.
4: I love this because every time I've got like an alert set up now for any time Gay Gomez Adams comes up in the New York Post or any other publication, because it's something new like every few days about what he's lied about.
2: Man, speaking of New York, did you see the Democrats are even saying to Kathy Hochul, hey, you got to block this tax slapped on this casino in New York City because it's 72%. I read that. I'm like,
5: 72%.
2: I'm like, am I reading that right?
5: Holy smoke.
2: Queens Democrats are pushing Governor Kathy Hochul to block a plan that would force the Big Apple's first full casino to pay a staggering 72% in taxes on its slot revenues.
5: My.
2: They got to pay for stuff.
5: Holy cow.
2: You know what was sent? A sharply worded letter.

0: pay a 9.25% state tax rate. Michigan's tax rate is 19% on its Detroit casino, and Ohio imposes a 33%, nowhere near 72%.
1: I still don't feel bad for those guys, though, because those are the same people that if a machine malfunctions and pays you out the grand prize, they'll be like, sorry, the machine broke. You're like, that sounds like a you problem. Give me my money.
0: Yep,
1: sure. They don't operate that way.
0: No. No, in a way, it's like all you people deserve each other.
1: Yeah, right.
0: You know, what it comes down to it.
2: Yeah.
0: I just thought, holy smokes.
2: 72%, though, is crazy.
0: Right? Yes, I thought the same thing.
2: That's crazy.
0: Yeah. Also saw this. A Goodwill record store is opening. And it's exactly what it sounds like. It's going to be in North Carolina. A Goodwill-branded record and media store. This is 10 miles outside of Charlotte. It's called Rewind. And they're saying it's basically a normal Goodwill, except that it's specifically focused on entertainment. They're going to carry vinyl, CDs, cassettes, Blu-rays, DVDs, VHS, and possibly video games. Mm. And there might be music-themed apparel, collectibles, vintage audio equipment, game systems, boom boxes, turntables, record players,
2: cow,
0: all that sort of stuff.
1: Half Price Books is like, hey, that's our thing. Come on.
0: Yeah. And that's the thing. If you have any of that stuff, I mean, you can donate it.
2: Mm-hmm. Sure.
0: It's fine. Sometimes that stuff is worth money, depending on what it is.
2: Yeah, check it out first.
0: Yeah. I'm guessing I know where all your old Funko Pops are going to end up after you're gone, Scott.
2: I'm sure, yeah.
0: How many you have?
2: Total?
0: Yeah.
2: I don't know, probably 50.
0: Wow. Yeah, that's significant. All right, Brandon Johnson, Chicago, you got to hear this statement much more straight ahead.
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10: Markley Van Camp and Robin Show. I'm Jamie Markley, the Gen Xer. The millennial David Van Camp, the sexy boomer, that's Scott Robbins. Brandon Johnson, where was he slinging this nonsense, David?
11: Oh, well, he was signing an executive order where basically you have to prove that you have enough black people on staff before the city will award you a contract.
10: Oh, the illegal stuff.
11: Yeah, the illegal stuff, yeah. Yeah, he said basically it's a I guess paraphrase of Jerry Maguire. Show me the black people.
10: this guy, how did he ever get elected?
12: I don't know. It's really terrible.
13: It really is. All right, here we go.
14: If you want to do business with this city, we want to know whether the people leading your company reflect the diversity of the communities whose tax dollars are paying your contracts.
10: Well, then why don't we just do it by tax dollars? Who pays the most taxes?
11: Right.
10: And then figure that out by race, and then we'll hire mostly those people.
12: That's a really good idea.
11: Oh, gosh.
10: I don't think that's going to go over very
11: well. Yeah, you
12: know, it's not. It's not.
11: Yeah.
10: But of course.
12: What is
10: this is nonsense.
12: But that sounds very racist.
10: Well, very much so. And
12: I mean, you're hiring people on the basis of their skin color?
10: Of course.
12: Really?
10: That's what it is.
12: That's where the country.
10: Yeah.
14: Now, Washington may be choosing to look away, but Chicago. Our eyes are wide open.
10: Uh-huh. Well, it got to be. You got to have head on a swivel.
11: No kidding. Yeah.
10: All the time.
11: Don't wear headphones in public.
10: Mm-mm.
11: You know what's funny about this, though? He's talking about diversity, diversity, diversity. You look at the stage and all the people there at this signing ceremony. I mean, it's, if not 100%, it's 99% black people. That's not diverse.
10: No.
11: That's just black.
10: Yes. But they're not going to tell you that part.
11: No.
12: Golly.
10: They don't really want diversity.
12: That's an amazing thing to say.
10: And they certainly don't want diversity of thought.
12: Amazing.
10: Are you surprised, though, really?
12: No, a little sometimes.
10: You are kind of.
12: A little bit, yeah.
10: Yeah.
12: To blatantly just write out and say it.
10: Yeah. You know, I saw a video.

0: studio last week, and this was a gang in South Chicago. And I had audio, and I'm like, I don't hear any swear words, but then again, I couldn't understand a good 50% of what was being said.
1: Oh, boy. Okay.
0: But, I mean, this is middle of the day, and it's not like I'm hiding, you know, a pistol in my waistband. These are serious freaking semi-automatic weapons, and sometimes it's like sawed-off rifles.
1: Mm-hmm.
0: I mean, ready to do serious damage, right? Mm-hmm. Out in the open, just walking down the street, these are teens.
2: Yeah.
0: But yet we always hear about guns from the left. You cannot tell me that if you wanted to crack down, they put the videos out online. This wasn't like an investigative reporter that got some sort of secret video. No, they brag online.
2: Yeah, a lot of these dudes do. Yeah, they got the big drum mags, which if it's in Chicago, that's very illegal.
0: Mm-hmm.
2: They got that. Some of those Glocks have the switches on them. I mean, yeah, they're openly committing multiple local and federal crimes.
0: Yes, and if you were serious about getting guns off the street, it would be so simple. But they're not. Not at all.
1: I'm worried about the diversity in the gangs.
0: What are you saying?
1: I just don't see any.
0: You're saying Whitey doesn't have a chance there?
1: I should be able to step into the gang world, too.
2: All my life, I've grown up wanting to be a Crip.
1: Exactly. And you can't, David.
2: I can't. Wouldn't be allowed to.
0: Well, you know, you got all these people on social media that are trying to make a name for themselves, and you got to differentiate, and you got to do some, you know, crazy stuff, very daring stuff.
1: Mm-hmm.
0: You get young Whitey to go into the neighborhood and say, hey, it seems to me it's kind of racist you don't have any Whiteys in the gang. Now, that's a YouTube channel right there.
2: It'll be short-lived, but, you know.
0: Probably, yes.
1: Where's Whitey?
0: There is that possibility, but you got to risk it for the biscuit, David.
2: Dave Chappelle actually had a bit about that, though, because if I see a group of black guys, you know, we'll call them thugs walking around, and they got a white friend with them.
0: Mm-hmm.
2: The white dude in that gang is the dangerous mother bleeper of the bunch, because there's no telling what that guy has done
0: right
2: to get into that group.
0: Oh, that's funny. I saw a piece today. It was at the Federalist, saying leftists will never self-reflect and they will never apologize for the horrors they inflict. I'm like, okay, that sounds like standard fare, like conservative fare. Mm-hmm. I agree with it, but I go into it, and I'm reading it, and it's talking about the likes of AOC and what they say. Also mentions Michael Schellenberger, who wrote San Francisco,
2: mm-hmm.
0: And published an article this last week that said progressives will be horrified when they wake up to what they've done. The sterilization of children, the killing of mentally ill addicts, the decimation of education, and more will haunt the left. And so it goes into it. And I thought to myself, it is true a lot of these people on the left will never apologize, because we'll bring that up occasionally. Are they ever going to say they were sorry for what they said about COVID or the vaccine?
2: No.
0: Or, you know, we have to defund the police or whatever? You're like, no. And I thought to myself, except regular people sometimes will admit they were wrong. And we'll say, you know, I was really led astray until I woke up to fill in the blank, and now I see all the lies. Like, I do see that just amongst regular people.
1: Mm-hmm.
0: But if, well, your money is tied to these stances, you're not going to apologize. You just won't.
2: All you can do is laugh it off and say, woke one was crazy.
0: Right. But I'm leading into this. Are you saying a left-wing historian admits to being wrong all the time?
2: Yes, John Meacham. He's a left-wing historian, an unofficial advisor to Joe Biden.
0: That's the dude that's on PMS Now all the time.
2: Yeah. This was on Morning Joe on PMS Now, and they were kicking around the Democrats' prospects in the midterms, and he actually said, hey, you know, don't underestimate Trump here.
0: Okay, roll it.
3: I think one caveat we should state up front is almost everything we predicted about Donald Trump since 2015 has proven to be wrong.
0: Wow.
3: There are a lot of folks who at various points have declared the phenomenon to be running out of gas. It's over. He's gone too far. And here he is. As he himself said in the most honest thing from the inaugural address in the rotunda on that cold January day, can you believe this?
2: Yeah.
0: Well, at least he did that.
2: Yeah.
0: You know.
1: Yep.
0: I can't believe the people that really thought it was only going to take 4 to 6 weeks in Iran. Great.
1: I did.
0: That's what I'm saying.
1: I'm joking.
0: I mean, I
1: thought, okay, that's exactly how it's going to work.
0: Hopefully,
1: right?
0: It's going to be done soon. We'll see.
1: Yeah.
0: I know.
1: Boy, Harry.
0: It's that time. We do it a couple of times a day. Go around the table. It may not be the biggest story out there, but it caught your attention. You want to bring it in. David, what's your story here?
2: My story here is Michelle Obama talking to Jon Stewart, and parenthood came up, and John was just trying to, like, have a human moment about how, yeah, raising kids is hard, but you do miss some of these moments when it's all said and done.
0: Okay. I had that clip
1: unbelievable.
0: Up.
1: Unbelievable.
0: What's unbelievable?
1: She is.
0: You've already heard this,
1: yeah,
0: thing.
1: I have.
0: Oh, I haven't heard this yet. Go ahead.
4: The energy and excitement of the kids being around is so incredible.
5: I love them. I'm going to see them tonight for dinner. I love them.
4: Yeah.
5: But, you know, Barack cried when they went to college.
4: Yeah,
5: I was like, bye, little. Goodbye. Now Friday nights aren't wrecked with terror and fear about where are you?
4: Right.
5: You know,
4: no, I get that.
5: I love their emancipation and growth. And
4: the thing I miss, though, is the job.
0: Hold on a second. You mean when they went away to college, you still weren't worried what they were doing on the weekend?
2: No.
0: Like, out of sight, out of mind?
1: Emancipation.
2: I mean, also, like, one phone call to the Secret Service and you could know exactly where your daughters were. Most mothers and fathers don't have that luxury.
0: That's true. Yeah.
1: What a self-absorbed...
0: I'm trying to think of the different moms I know from all of my kids' different friends and all their moms, and I'm trying to think of one that I would have known that didn't cry when the kid went away to school. I can't think of one right now. And we talked about it before, I'll admit. Oh, it was an ugly cry. It was ugly.
1: Well, you feel some deep sadness, if nothing else.
0: Yeah, you know, it's the end of an era and all that.
1: Right.
0: But anyway, okay, cold, hard Michelle, what do you got?
4: Like, don't you miss... See, your kids are still in high school, so it's still a job.
6: Yes.
4: Like, it gave a meaning and, like, pattern to my life.
5: I'm good.
6: Yeah.
5: Look at all the
6: She's
5: meaning
6: different. She's
5: I have.
6: Different.
5: I have
6: She's
5: a
6: different.
5: Wonderful pattern.
4: Oh, man.
5: You know?
6: I love my kids' schedule.
4: Yeah, there's something about the schedule.
6: I love this schedule.
5: I love my schedule. I have a great schedule, and it's
4: awesome.
5: All mine.
0: Oh, dude, if you just go back over the past few years, I don't know, maybe it's true if you went back 10 or 20. It's harder to find more self-consumption as far as statements go than Michelle Obama.
2: Oh, yeah. Dude, this is, I mean, I was actually in a little bit of shock that you would just admit it, because even her brother, they do the podcast together.
0: Right.
2: Her brother's trying to bring it back to, like, sanity.
0: Right.
2: Like, well, I do miss the schedule and all this. No, I like my schedule. I'm trying to help you here, Michelle. Come on, what are you doing?
0: No. But you hear that a lot from her. No wonder he's so miserable.
1: Mm-hmm. Can you imagine that?
0: I don't know if it'd be so bad you'd be fantasizing about other dudes. But, that was the woman before Michelle.
2: Yeah, right.
0: Got it. That was the college girlfriend that he wrote letters about fantasizing about dudes.
1: Yeah,
0: that's a crazy one, too.
1: I think of the things I was fantasizing about at his age.
0: Was it dudes?
1: No, it wasn't dudes.
0: I didn't think so.
1: That's why I just think, okay, there you go.
0: All right, Scotty, what do you got for your story?
1: The Detroit Tigers just didn't lose one of their best pitchers in the league when they traded Tarek Skubal to the Dodgers. They also lost an espresso machine from the clubhouse.
0: Oh.
1: Skubal, who bought the espresso machine and then everybody shared in it in the clubhouse when he was with the Tigers, took it with him when he left for L.A. He said that his wife was like, hey. He says, I was just going to leave it and get a new one. She said, no, you're not. She was like, that was way too expensive. Just run the charge back. So he did.
0: Oh, my gosh.
1: So he takes the, unplugs it, and puts it under his arm and walks out the door with it.
0: How much is it worth?
1: I have no idea. I don't know what espresso machines run, but...
0: How much does he make?
1: Millions of dollars, multi-millions of dollars a year, and is going to make even more money at the end of this year.
0: Man, oh man.
1: Boy, she wanted that. She was not going to let him leave it, though. You will get that machine and bring it home!

0: Hilarious.
1: Okay.
0: All right. I'll get it. No, I make so much money. Let's just get a new one. No.
2: No. Get it. We okay. bought it. Get it.
0: For my story, brought this in for a couple of reasons. I happened to see this the same day I saw the Chicago gang with their guns out all over the place, realizing the Democrats really don't want to get guns off the streets, because if they did, they could do it easily. Kaylin Bennett, who does a lot of videos online, she is at a college campus, and I forget which one it was, but this girl comes up to her and is talking about getting rid of assault rifles. And so she's trying to have a conversation with her, and it's apparently clear this woman, this young woman, has no idea what she's talking about, but yet is so frustrated she just swears and then demeans the other person. So if you want to hear that exchange about guns,
2: sure,
0: here you go.
3: How would you explain to them why you should have an assault rifle?
4: What is an assault rifle?
3: Big gun that you shouldn't have.
4: What is the definition of an assault rifle? If you're going to tell me I don't need something, you better have the definition.
3: What, is that how it works?
4: What is an assault rifle?
3: It's a... I'm being honest. I don't know what the exact
4: definition. Let's talk about what...
3: No.
4: Oh, you're just going to tell me and yell at me and not have a conversation? You don't know what you're talking about. You don't know what an assault rifle is.
3: Fine, then let's have a conversation.
4: Right, now that we've broken that barrier, an assault rifle is actually... The definition by the government is a machine gun, something that you hold down and the bullets just go through the mag, whatever it is that you have in their drum mag, just feeds it all through with one pull of the trigger.
3: Well, I apologize.
4: Hey, but... Those are banned in America. Those are already banned. Those aren't being used in mass shootings. Those aren't being used for a majority of mass shootings. Actually, handguns are. Handguns are responsible for 80% of the mass shootings in this country. Why aren't you focused on those?
3: Well, quite frankly, I don't know the difference between guns because I'm not some gun-obsessed balloon like you are, honey.
4: No, it's important.
0: See, this is where it goes.
2: Yeah.
0: Buried in an argument, you can see it gets worse.
4: Know what things are causing which casualties if you want to ban them. My handgun is for my self-defense.
3: I never said I wanted to ban them.
4: Okay, you're right. I
3: have an issue with someone having a little gun for self-defense, but I have an issue with the bigger ones.
4: Why?
3: Because it's ridiculous.
4: Why?
3: You don't need an AK-47
4: Why?
3: To defend your f***ing house.
4: Why?
3: Because you don't need that.
4: That's not an argument.
3: This is a war zone.
4: It's not an argument.
3: All right, leave me the f*** alone. Don't f***.
4: You came up to me, and now you're mad because you don't know what you're talking about.
0: And that's pretty much the way that goes.
2: That AK will actually, even for some inexperienced people, will end an argument very quickly. Just say.
0: Nimrod's in the news and a news update next.
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19: Well, the Lindsey Clancy jury deliberations continue. She strangled her three young children, and some women are supporting her because I guess motherhood is hard. Apparently, two of the female jurors showed up wearing pink, which is like the solidarity color that the supporters have been wearing.
20: Well, hang on. Two of the female jurors?
19: Yes.
0: We got to get to Nimrods, or did we already?
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8: From ABC News, I'm Wayne Cabot. Mayhem in Miami.
9: Tower, can you show runway 30 closed for emergency aircraft noise 1?
10: Yes, runway 30 is closed.
8: A large Amazon cargo jet, a 767, has gone off the runway, bursting in flames, sending smoke billowing over Miami Airport. Audio there from ATC.com. Miami Airport runways are closed. The plane hitting several vehicles, we're told. No word yet of injuries or deaths. A third of us voted by mail in 2024. And today, the Trump administration asked the Supreme Court to overrule the judge who blocked federal moves to restrict how the states can send out mail-in ballots. Some states already have. In Ukraine today, hoping to end the war, American diplomats Steve Witkoff and Jared Kushner meeting in Kyiv with President Zelensky and yesterday in Moscow with Vladimir Putin. Here's Witkoff.
11: We came here and I think we really feel good about what has happened in the conversations in Moscow and now the conversations here.
8: Iran may never agree to end the nuclear program, says Trump Energy Secretary Chris Wright, telling ABC it may simply be destroying their capabilities that will end the war. 25 years after 9/11. Now the last of the 23 fallen police officers discovered gets a long-awaited tribute. The intersection of Madison Avenue and 101st Street in New York is renamed NYPD Officer John William Perry Way.
12: Perry's brother Joel.
13: It's the greatest pain I ever experienced in my life. And people ask me, you know, 25 years later, what is it like? It's the same. The pain is still there. I broke down the other day.
12: Perry was not scheduled to work that day. He was in the Bronx, says his sister, Janice.
14: I said, my brother's, he's going to be there. I know, John. If there's something serious happening, he's going to be there.
12: They chose the street near Central Park where their brother often jogged.
8: ABC's Chuck Sievertson, Hawaii bracing for a possible Category 3 hurricane, Lowell. 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
8: Cheers in Germany as the far-right pro-Russia party Alternative for Germany racks up the votes in the state of Saxony-Anhalt, hoping for the first far-right government in Germany since the Nazis in World War II. President Trump today posted a proposed U.S. Space Force dress uniform, which appears to have taken its inspiration from Starship Troopers, a film satirizing fascist ideology. He also posted a map of New Mexico with Mexico crossed out and America written in. Coco Gauff is one of the American tennis players doing well this year at the U.S. Open in New York, winning every match in straight sets. ESPN analyst Jeannie Bouchard.
16: The Americans are showing out great. There's Ben Shelton that's still in the draw. He won in Toronto a few weeks ago. So we have all these players that have like really done well recently and hoping that that form can keep them going throughout the tournament.
8: Looking at the price of produce, let us forgive ABC's Andrew Dimbert for his produce pun.
17: Lettuce is up more than 11%, and that's just the tip of the iceberg. Ground beef is now at prices rarely seen, around $6.88 a pound. That's about 10% more moolah from this time last year. And if you thought tomato prices were totally vine, think again. Also more expensive, around $2 a pound, up about 12%. And strawberries can really jam up your budget too, up about 8%, now around $2.40 for a 12-ounce pack.
8: Wayne Cabot, ABC News.
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24: 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Jamie Markley, David Van Camp, Scott Robbins. Okay, so there's a hearing today on sanctuary city policies.
25: Yeah, and a very powerful moment from the dad of a victim of sanctuary policies. This is Marcus Coleman. His daughter, at the age of 5, was part of a multi-car pileup caused by an illegal alien who was issued a commercial driver's license in California, who was going too fast through a construction zone, crashed, and this 5-year-old baby girl will probably she'll never be able to walk again. She's got a form of cerebral palsy now. She had a broken femur, skull fractures, global development delay. She will need lifelong therapy. And the state of California didn't turn over the driver, the truck driver. ICE had to go get him, and ICE did go get him.
0: Unbelievable.
25: So Marcus Coleman is there at this hearing about sanctuary city policies, and of course you've got a couple of Democrats there. There's Pramila Jayapal, there's Jamie Raskin, and they're saying, you know, well, we're sorry for your daughter, for your situation. And he did not have any time for it. In fact, he had a prepared statement that he was going to read, but he decided, no, I'm just going to speak from the heart here.
0: Okay.
25: And here he is.
2: I reject your guys' sympathy, to be honest with you. There's no way you guys are sorry. Not one of you guys have ever called me. Not one of you guys have ever reached out to me. Not one of you guys have ever sat there and seen me in the hallways and said, hey, sorry about your daughter. You guys do it right here while you guys are grandstanding on top of your soapbox. This is when you guys care. Right here inside this room is the only time you guys care. I've never received anything from anybody over here at all regarding my daughter or my family. You guys want to sit there and talk about the pathway to citizenship? There is a pathway. It's not jump the fence and apply. Sanctuary cities allow so much to be done that it's almost like the parents not there to take care of the household. And everybody's running around and doing what they want to do. And it sucks. It honestly does. You guys sit there and you guys talk about ICE invading cities and doing this and doing that. I agree with Mr. Jordan, that if the state sat there and told them, come pick up the person, it would take one or two people to go do it. Instead, they got to send an army out there because now they have to look for them. And then since it's a sanctuary state, you got people sitting there abusing the ICE officers that are out there. I had a whole statement right here that I was going to read to you guys, but just listening to you guys, none of this is relevant anymore because you guys just changed so much. It makes no sense at all. My daughter doesn't deserve this. She didn't ask for any of this. The people that jumped the fence did, though. They knew exactly what they were doing. They still chose to move forward in that direction. And every day something's happening to somebody. And it is your guys' fault. I hold each and every one of you responsible for it. And I always will.
0: I don't blame him.
3: It is amazing.
25: Yeah.
0: They don't do anything to protect the citizens.
3: It's just so weird.
0: It's their own political power.
3: When you're sanctuary city now, what's the impact of the sanctuary city? When you start thinking about what it really is, it just makes you crazy. I mean, you're breaking the law, but we're going to allow you to live here and have no rule at all of law when it comes to you being here or not being here. We're just going to ignore it. As a matter of fact, we're going to go ahead and endorse it.
0: Yes.
3: It's crazy.
0: Of course it is. It's part of Marxist nonsense. It demoralizes
3: it like
0: people.
3: That. Yes, it does.
0: And then people get used to it. And like sanctuary city's a thing. It still drives me nuts every time I hear it.
3: Me too.
0: You're breaking the law.
3: Yes, me too.
0: You have to have a country of laws.
3: It just makes me crazy.
0: Yeah.
3: That we just kind of shrug our shoulders now. I mean, it's not really like our fault as much as just like become part of how we deal with things.
0: Well,
3: yeah, but you're a sanctuary city.
0: What? And
3: how can you just be a sanctuary city?
0: Because you say you are.
3: Right.
0: There's no will to uphold the law.
3: Because you're so afraid of being labeled or persecuted within your own communities.
0: A lot of people are tired
3: of
0: it.
3: You know?
0: Fascist doesn't mean anything anymore.
25: Think about how nuts this is. And I've told this story before. There's a friend of ours who lives in California who wanted to buy a Glock 19. Now, it's very hard to get a gun in California because they have very strict rules. So he got one from an out-of-state shop, and it was being transferred into the state of California. It was a Glock 19, most popular handgun in the world. But the California Highway Patrol, upon inspection, had to reject it. Now, why? Because even though it was mostly California compliant, it was a USA model, not an Austria model. What's the difference between those two? Nothing. One was assembled in the United States, one was assembled in Austria, and because they have a roster of approved guns that you can buy in California, well, the Austria model is the one you had to get at the time. Couldn't get the USA one. It's not that one is more dangerous than the other. Right. Meanwhile, this Indian national breaks into our country, and the state of California says you can drive a big rig.
0: Yes.
25: How insane is that?
0: It is.
3: Right.
0: It is. But see, someone being able to protect themselves doesn't help California.
25: Right.
0: Having more illegals come in helps those people stay in power.
25: Yeah.
0: It is. And they give this false nonsense. Well, they're compassionate. That's why they want to let all the illegals in.
3: I know.
25: There is nothing.
0: No one's illegal. The hell they're not. Yeah, people are tired of this crap,
3: they
0: man.
3: Just have an arson-free city. Like, if you committed arson, you can come here. We'll protect you.
0: Yeah.
3: It's
0: infuriating.
3: None of this makes any sense. I just hear the stories, and I feel so bad for that guy.
0: I do, too.
3: Terrible what happened to him.
0: Oh, my gosh.
3: And he's right.
0: And
3: with
0: there's
3: all the
0: thousands of people like right. that have, you know, kids that lost lives, raped and killed. And yeah.
3: With all the grandstanding jackasses like Raskin.
0: Oh, gosh.
3: I mean, you know, that.
0: Oh, yeah. Then we'll just switch gears now. Think about if Bernie and his crew get in power.
3: Oh, boy.
0: What it's going to look like. You get the Democratic Socialists. It gets worse. Well, people are upset in the Democratic Party because not all Democrats are supporting Abdul El-Sayed in Michigan.
3: Mm-hmm.
0: And Sandwiches was asked about that.
4: How concerned are you right now where we stand that the party hasn't fully coalesced behind him?
5: All right. See, when you talk about the party, all right, what do you think you're talking about? What you're talking about is the establishment, right? You're talking about a small number of people who are at the head of the Democratic Party. You're talking about the donor class, people who contribute large sums of money to the Democratic Party. Are they less than enthusiastic about Abdul El-Sayed? Yes, they are.
0: Yeah, it's the people with the money. That's what's got Bernie all grouchy about that.
25: It's not. Go talk to the people of color, working class folks in Rashida Tlaib's district, who voted overwhelmingly for the person not named Abdul El-Sayed.
0: Oh, yeah. I think what Bernie is saying is that there are other Democrats that are okay with this new direction, but the money people right. are the ones that want to keep him out because they want to keep their control.
3: Well, Bernie has to keep that villainous narrative alive.
0: But of course.
25: Yes. It's a total lie, though.
3: Of course it is.
25: Because his brand of politics is a project of wealthy people.
3: Yes.
0: Yes. Well, he doesn't like being called communist, I'll tell you that. And he doesn't like it when people call Zoran Mamdani a communist. He doesn't like that either, okay?
5: You got nothing to say about the real issue. So what do you come up with? Well, Bernie Sanders is a communist. You know, complete nonsense. Socialism is communism. Mamdani is a whatever he is lately. You know, you come up with these stupid charges. Because you are intellectually bankrupt and you cannot deal with the real issues facing the American people.
25: It's a lot of projection from the guy who calls Trump a fascist all the time.
0: I know. All the time. Yeah. You want to lighten up a little bit?
3: Yeah,
25: yes, please.
0: It is kind of heavy.
3: Mm-hmm.
0: Well, it's not a happy story, I'll tell you that. But I guess you could say it's a little bit lighter. Public health officials, North Carolina, warning the people who have visited a mobile petting zoo between late July and late August may have been exposed to rabies after multiple baby goats tested positive.
3: Baby goats?
0: Yeah, baby goats.
3: Oh, no.
0: Yeah, with the rabies.
3: They're delightful. Yeah.
0: Might have to kill them off.
3: Oh, no.
0: I don't know that. I'm just saying.
3: Well, I imagine they do if they
25: probably will, yeah.
3: Got rabies, yeah.
0: I'm guessing. There'll be some nut out there. Hey, don't kill the goat. We can treat them. Please. Anyway, the North Carolina Department of Health confirmed multiple rabies cases in baby goats associated with Farm Adventures Mobile Petting Zoo.
3: Oh, boy.
25: They did say adventures.
0: Yeah.
25: So, I'm just saying.
0: It's yeah.
3: Not false advertising, is it?
0: Oh, well, not at all.
3: No.
0: As a matter of fact, I think someone that loves the baby goats a lot is really sad right now.
6: These goats are my life. My animals are my life. Everybody knows my, anybody that knows me knows my animals are the most important thing in life in the world to me.
3: Yeah.
6: So it's hard. It was a stump. It went through the holes. We don't know. And it's devastating. Or shoo the skunk out, yeah. Let the goats out, watch the goats. They were jumping around, playing. So we're like, everything's good.
0: Yeah.
3: Oh, no, the skunk got him.
0: Whatever it is, what are you going to do now, Scott?
3: Man, well, you got to put the baby goats down, I guess. I don't want to, but you think you have to. I mean, you can't have a petting zoo with rabid goats.
25: Well, you could. I'm sure someone would find that very very adventurous.
0: Okay, and listen, there's a way I feel bad for this woman.
3: I do, too.
0: At the same time, that's a nut.

0: Yeah, well.
1: Anyone that's like the most important thing in my life, well, that's freaking sad. That's the most important thing in your life. Or the baby freaking ghost. That's it.
2: I do like how dark the news cycle has been, that you're like, mass slaughter of baby goats is lightening it up.
1: We're laughing, aren't we?
2: We sure are.
1: We're not raging right now about sanctuary cities.
0: I mean, a lot of our livelihood probably comes from petting the goats. Mm-hmm. Without the goats, you got no livelihood.
1: Or with that person?
0: Yeah.
1: No, but I also believe her when she says...
0: Oh, yeah.
1: That's probably the most important thing she's got going on.
0: No, that's too bad.
1: Nine.
0: That's a real shame.
1: See? Even Robbins is laughing at the slaughter of the baby goats. What else are you going to do with them?
0: Right, people can't see this, but there was a certain sadness in your eyes when you delivered that story.
1: Who, yours?
0: Yeah, a little bit.
1: If it was up to you, could you put a bullet in one?
0: In a goat? No, yes. No. You hire people to do that.
1: What do you mean?
0: I'm not shooting a goat. I don't want to shoot the goat.
1: Somebody's got to put it down.
0: Well,
1: someone's offering you $10,000 to shoot the goat. Are you taking it?
0: Yeah, give me the gun.
2: You're a baby goat hitman.
0: Well, yeah, but with the baby goat, has got, you know, rabies. Can't have that.
1: Yeah. I'll bet you anything, too. Those goats are going to break into song tonight. I will bet you anything. You know what they're singing, too.
0: Yeah.
1: They're living on a prayer, and that's... Yeah.
0: Goat Joby.
1: There. That lightened it up enough for you?
0: A little bit.
1: A little
0: laugh for that, yeah.
1: You're welcome. Okay. Another old balls Democrats saddling up with the socialists. The funny clip and the five stories we're watching today coming right up.
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13: The Markley, Van Camp, and Robbins Show. I'm Jamie Markley, that's Dave Van Camp, there's Scott Robbins, and now it's time for the five stories we're watching today.
14: One, two, three, four, five.
15: All right. Number one, I'm sorry, number five, we're counting them down, David.
16: The witness involved in the birth tourism scam, Have My Baby in Miami, pled the fifth after being asked questions from members of Congress. And the reason why I was laughing and therefore distracted, I don't know if we have the time to play the audio of this, but maybe it'll come up in a few minutes. Ayanna Pressley says that the hearing on birth tourism is an assault on our democracy.
13: How?
17: Again? Today's hearing is yet another assault on our democracy and our Constitution. Now, Trump tried to dismantle the 14th Amendment through executive order, but even the conservatives on the Supreme Court said that it was wrong, that he was wrong. And now Republicans in Congress are trying to do exactly that. They aren't just attacking birthright citizenship. They're attacking black Americans, my ancestors, who built this country but were denied the fruits of their labor. And black folks would still denied citizenship but for the 14th Amendment. They are attacking women. As co-chair of the Reproductive Freedom Caucus, it's abundantly clear to me the Republicans want to continue surveying women's bodies and end the freedom of movement for pregnant people. They are
16: pregnant people. Yes.
13: Yeah, there you go.
18: The Reproductive Freedom Caucus. You know, these things exist.
13: It's like a bunch of falsehoods and then nonsense all mixed together.
16: Yes. All right.
13: And you got Ayanna Pressley. Golly.
16: All right, number four, Michigan's Democrat nominee for U.S. Senate is frantically deleting old posts about 9/11. Apparently, Abdul El-Sayed has been surprised that Americans might not take it very lightly if you, make light of September 11th. But he's going to be a U.S. senator?
13: Right.
16: Number three, in the same state, sticking in Michigan, Attorney General Dana Nessel, who said that the Democrat convention in the state was too dangerous for her and other Jews to attend, is apparently urging Jewish Democrats to vote for Abdul El-Sayed. Not explicitly endorsing him, but she told Jewish Democrats

0: disasters going on everywhere. Yeah. They have to capitalize.
1: Because that never happens.
0: Right.
2: Exactly.
1: Yeah.
0: Well, yeah, but it's number, in the news.
1: Number two, ICE has arrested more than 2,000 illegal aliens across New York in what they called Operation Rotten Apple, including child rapists and murderers. Number one, Iran's president said they would immediately return to the terms of a June memorandum of understanding if the United States does it. Please bail us out here.
2: Yeah. No.
1: Yeah. So those are the top five stories that we're watching today. 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
2: A little controversy in Philly.
0: A little.
2: Philadelphia Eagles. They got a new cheerleader.
0: It's a guy.
2: That's a dude.
0: Oh, boy.
2: Yeah, well, this is a video, so if you haven't seen it, I mean, he's frolicking out there. There's no doubt about it.
0: I think frolic is a good descriptive word, yes.
1: And Tim Walz is like, tone it down, bro.
0: Yeah.
2: Oh, my gosh, yes. And, yeah, fans are not happy, and people are asking, who asked for this?
0: Well, that's what I'm wondering.
1: Well, he's brave.
2: Nobody.
1: In Philly, my goodness.
2: But, again... Is there one person that attends that football game that wants to see that? What is it about? It's insane. Old ball saddling up to the socialists next.
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9: The Markley Van Camp and Robin Show. I'm Jamie Markley, the Gen Xer. David Van Camp, the Millennial. The Sexy Boomer, that's Scott Robbins. Mm-hmm. Boy, these old balls Democrats that are pretty much worthless of just trying to hang on for dear life at this point.
10: Oh, yeah.
9: They're saddling up with a socialist like Ed Markey.
10: Oh, yeah.
9: So he's out campaigning with sandwiches. That'd be Bernie. And AOC. And, boy, he's talking Green New Deal crap here.
11: They called it socialism. Well, what do you call 100 years of tax breaks for the oil, gas, and coal industry? I call that socialism, and all we're saying is give us some of that socialism for wind and solar and all electric vehicles and battery storage technologies, and we will bury the fossil fuel industry.
9: I thought they were supposed to be the party of the working man.
10: Right. Well, and you don't necessarily need a bunch of tax breaks for that to happen. I mean, you just look at Texas versus California in terms of renewables. I mean, Texas is lapping California without the mandates of California. You know why? Because they make it easy to build.
9: That helps.
10: They're like, whatever, man.
9: You can. I know.
10: I want to try to find this now. Dang it. Oh, well. Now, there was somebody who had posted something about the difference between the regulations in California versus Texas. And it was like, in Texas, you're like, hey, I want to build solar. And they say, oh, yeah, you want to build solar? That sounds like gay communism. Anyway, here's your permit. And then in California, it's like, I want to build a solar farm. Sorry, but after 3 years, the local HOA has decided you didn't do an impact study on non-binary snails. Yeah. So see you in court.
12: Man. True.
9: Didn't Talafrico, he was talking green new crap too?
10: Yeah, this was actually from a few years ago because, you know, he's now trying to run as a centrist, you know, capitalist who just wants common sense working people reforms in the Senate. When that's
9: Loves barbecue.
10: Loves barbecue.
9: I'm eating barbecue again.
10: And has a girlfriend.
9: Yes. He likes meat, but only of the cow variety. Okay.
10: Yeah, but I thought this was actually funny because what's his name? Andrew Kaczynski with CNN K-File actually dug this up. He was doing Talarico was doing a Zoom call. I guess this was in 2020 with the Sierra Club, talking about how

0: We need a Green New Deal to fight racism.
1: What?
0: Yeah.
1: Okay, go for it.
2: The multifaceted threat of a climate crisis, an economic crisis, and a social justice crisis. I think that kind of New Deal effort would be the only approach to start to address all three in a thoughtful and meaningful way.
1: I think he realized somewhere internally that was so full of crap he could barely get it out.
0: Right.
1: Like he was struggling. What? That was a garbled bunch of nonsense.
3: Thank you very much. The second question, communities of color receive the most harm from the impacts of climate change and yet receive the least government support to deal with it. Tell us about one of the committees you are on or hope to be on and the most important actions that committee could take to fight for climate justice and mitigate the impacts of climate change for all Texans.
2: Yeah, and I am so thankful that you asked this question, and also thankful that young activists have really drawn the link between climate change and white supremacy and capitalism in our country. And I think only
4: understanding
2: the ways that all three of those oppressive systems work together are we going to be able to begin the process of dismantling them.
1: Yes, that's the only way, man. You got that, Scotty?
5: No, yes. I mean, I do. I just get so frustrated because you sneak all the buzzwords are all in there.
1: Well, yes.
5: They're all there.
1: He tried to do it, man. He was trying to get that done, no doubt. I mean,
6: Telefreako, they call him, because he is a little freaky.
5: Well, I hope before the election that his girlfriend, who doesn't live around here, shows up and does some campaigning with him.
1: Well, he met her on vacation.
5: Yeah, well, she
1: was a whirlwind romance.
5: Right, it was. It was quick. And she can't commit to moving yet, you know.
1: Right.
0: I met her at camp. You wouldn't know her.
5: Yeah, you wouldn't know her. Jeez.
1: I'd show you a picture. That's about it.
5: That's all I got.
0: Why does this look like you clipped it out of a magazine, James?
5: Well, because she's a model.
1: Yeah. very private person.
5: See the shampoo bottle she's holding there. Yes.
1: Yeah. There you go.
0: She loves Kurt Plus. Yes.
1: Yeah. Something else we'll have to get to later. America's pricey left-wing colleges going down the crapper. Oh, yeah. But you know what it's time for now? Yeah, we do it a couple of times a day. Go around the table. May not be the biggest story out there, but it caught your attention. You want to bring it in. So, David, what's your story here?
0: Okay, so remember leaving Turkey a few weeks ago, a couple months back, whenever it was. The president was whisked off of Air Force One.
1: Yes.
0: Rode in a catering truck into a different military transport and flew out of the country that way because of a potential threat from Iran. Mm-hmm. And the journalists aboard made it all about themselves, right? It was pretty embarrassing. They're like, well, we were sitting ducks. Well, nothing happened in the end. And yeah, the primary concern of either the U.S. military and the Secret Service is getting the president back to the United States safely.
1: But there were other members of the administration on that plane, too, with the press.
0: Yeah, and they knew what was going on.
1: Yeah.
0: But anyway, because apparently the journos weren't embarrassed enough, we didn't do a good enough job bullying them, they've turned to Netflix and they've made a documentary about it that's coming out September 4th. I have the trailer here.
1: Yes.
0: It's called an Insta-Doc, instant documentary. Oh,
1: goodness.
0: The title is
1: Insufferable.
0: The Decoy Flight. And it's a bunch of journalists talking about how they were on a plane where nothing happened.
1: Okay.
7: As we get on the tarmac and we round and I look at Air Force One, I see those catering vehicles up against the side of Air Force One. There's one at the front and one at the back. And I have never seen that before. Wow. 40 years doing presidents, never seen that before.
1: Uh-huh.
7: I shot it. I shot the shit out of it. Trump enters the plane. We rush in. We sit down. We get on the plane. Don't really think anything more of it. The second unusual thing happens. We're told by the White House staff that we should lower our window shades.
8: I'm like, why? They said, Secret Service says to. I'm like, okay. Close it.
7: My little Spidey sense is up now.
1: Uh-oh.
7: I don't know why this is happening. And I'm on high alert.
1: Okay. okay?
0: The decoy.
1: Oh, yes. And here we got the strings going.
5: What was that? What was that?
1: That was...
5: Dude.
1: An instant documentary from the people we trust with the information.
0: Wait a minute, though. I still don't understand the premise here, though, because he's like...
5: I don't either.
0: He's all like, I knew something was up. I knew it was. They told us to put the window shades down, and I was like, oh, my spidey sense is tingling right now.
1: Because I'm an investigative journalist.
0: But then
1: nothing
0: a lot
1: gets
0: of,
1: by me.
0: But then as soon as the Washington Post or the New York Times or whoever it was that broke the story initially, all those same people were like, I had no idea anything was going on. But
1: right.
0: Wait a minute.
3: Man.
5: I have never seen that before.
0: Catering trucks.
5: Trucks.
0: In 40 years of covering the presidency.
5: I've never seen that before. Something was up.
1: Just insufferable people, man.
4: Golly.
1: All right, Scotty, what do you got for your story?
5: Deranged woman with knives kills one person in Times Square.
1: Yeah.
5: This happened at 4:30 in the afternoon, by the way. Did you know that?
1: Yeah, I saw the video.
5: Isn't that weird? Pamela Cisneros, 49, walked up to a 68-year-old man who just exited the subway with his wife. The couple were waiting to cross the street at West 41st Street and 7th Avenue when Ms. Cisneros pulled the knives from a red Target bag and stabbed the guy on the side of his abdomen and then headed to 42nd Street.
1: Mm-hmm.
5: The fatal stabbing came less than 20 seconds later. Alu Di, a vendor who sells sunglasses and ball caps, saw the assailant holding a knife and approaching another woman. That woman was a 32-year-old woman who was killed. Walked up to her, stabbed her in the stomach.
1: Unreal.
5: She fell victim on the sidewalk. Then the cops show up.
1: Yeah.
5: Surrounding her. You saw this.
1: Yes.
5: Then there was, I mean, they shot the stun gun thing into her, right?
1: Yeah.
5: Twice. Didn't drop her. She just kept coming.
1: Yeah.
5: And then they shot her and killed her.
1: Yeah, and some people were, that was unjustified.
0: Yeah.
5: I haven't heard much about that, but I mean, I imagine...
1: That was almost immediate.
5: Oh, I'm sure it's out there.
0: There have been a lot of people who've been saying that.
5: That
0: unjustified.
5: She was just crazy.
0: She just had a knife. And I'm like, dude, have you ever seen how quickly somebody can bleed out?
1: Yep.
5: Well, and she lunged at the cops with it.
1: Yes.
5: What do you want people to do?
1: I know. No, I'm not going to lose much sleep over that one.
5: 4:30 in the afternoon.
1: I know.
5: That's the thing.
1: You say it'd be worse at 11 o'clock?
5: No,
1: at night?
5: It's just Times Square. That's just.
1: Was this Merrick Garland's justice here?
5: No.
1: If it was night, it's okay.
5: Oh, he did say that, though, didn't he?
1: He did.
5: Yeah. I'm not saying that, no. I'm just saying it doesn't matter what time of the day
1: no,
5: it is.
1: No, I know. It's crazy that people just do it in the, you know,
5: just
1: in broad daylight.
5: Nuts.
1: For my story, I saw this at the Federalist from Douglas Napier. Delayed study from pro trans researcher finds puberty blockers don't help kids, really. And this study was buried for years.
0: Of course.
1: It started in 2015. The authors were hoping to demonstrate that these unsupported therapies would prove beneficial, but they didn't. The long-delayed findings from the NIH-funded Trans Youth Care Study, led by Dr. Johanna Olson Kennedy, have now been reported. The final report was released only after the Oversight Project sued to get it.
5: Mm.
1: And I could go through all of this, but in the end, that's what they found. Puberty blockers, no help. Still mental health issues with these kids.
5: Jeez.
1: And of course. But they've lied about it for years. And, you know, you would think by now that, okay, this whole nightmare should be over.
5: I agree.
1: But they're still fighting for it. And they're not going to just stop all of a sudden. And that brings me to... Mia Hughes, who spoke at the GenSpec conference in Albuquerque. And I think this is about a minute and 20 seconds. But it might be the best thing you hear all day, just as far as someone that loves common sense.
5: Okay.
1: Roll it.
9: Back in the 1980s, a small group of trans activists hatched a plot to take an absurd, ideological, overvalued belief that being transgender is innate, natural, and healthy, and forced all of society to live in a fictional world built upon it. Given the sheer audacity of that plot, I find it hard to believe that there weren't voices of doubt, naysayers in the room who said it couldn't be done. But if such voices existed, they were ignored, and the activists pressed on until they succeeded in nothing less than reshaping reality itself. And they didn't just persuade people to politely look the other way. They rallied good, decent people to march in the streets, demanding that teenagers sacrifice their health, fertility, and sexual function in the name of this belief. They convinced governments to write laws based on a non-existent fictional concept. They enlisted well-meaning teachers to poison the minds of a generation with absurd lies. And they drove doctors to amputate healthy organs and call it medicine. If they could succeed in creating that false reality, then surely we can succeed in restoring truth. Because our cause is not built on lies, but on logic and reason. Not on ideology, but on sound ethical principles. Not on harm, but on healing.
1: Thank you, Mia. Appreciate that. Because sometimes people think they're going crazy. You're not. The rest of the world went nuts, man. It's just biological reality, for crying out loud.
5: I wonder, like, 10 years from now, how histories are going to record this moment in time.
1: Oh, you always wonder that. Yeah.
5: 20 years. I mean, you know, seriously.
1: Oh, yeah. Okay, who's self-pleasuring at Dollar Tree?
0: Oh, come on.
1: What if I said multiple people?
0: What?
1: At the
0: same
1: time? Nimrod's in the news. Hey, news update next. Oh, yeah, the world's crazy, buddy.
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23: All right. Nimrods in the News. You're going to have to decide who the Nimrod is or multiple Nimrods. This is a lawsuit in El Paso County, Colorado. A claim that chronic understaffing at Dollar Tree stores has made the national chain a hunting ground for public public masturbators. And the company has taken no serious action to prevent it. The Denver Post has reported on these gooning incidents.
5: Goonie.
23: They're called gooners. Yes, they how would you say it? They do that at or on unconsenting victims.
0: Yes.
5: When they're picking up pipe cleaners.
23: Oh, gosh. 11 women have said this has happened to me at the Dollar Tree. The Guardian published an expose on gooner assaults at Dollar Tree stores. Holy smokes, man.
0: I wish they would find a different term for that, because gooner assault sort of takes the severity out of it.
5: It kind of does.
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25: From ABC News, I'm Mike Dubusky. At least five people are dead, authorities say, after a cargo jet crashed off the end of the runway at Miami International Airport this afternoon, colliding with several vehicles. ATC.com audio from the moment it happened.
26: Noise one, Miami.
27: Looks like we have an aircraft overran the runway on 30.
26: Yes, sir.
25: The plane was coming in from San Juan, Puerto Rico. Amazon, which owns the plane, says it's working closely with local authorities and officials to understand exactly what happened. A ground stop at the airport has been lifted in the last hour. Talks in Ukraine today between President Volodymyr Zelensky and Trump administration officials about how to end the war with Russia. U.S. Envoy Jared Kushner, the president's son-in-law.
28: There is a pathway. There is a dialogue. And it's a really hard problem. I mean, this is a war that started before, obviously, President Trump took office. But he sees the huge cost that it's having on the battlefield, on just every citizen of both countries.
25: Yesterday, Kushner and Steve Witkoff met with Russian President Vladimir Putin. Despite the U.S. and Iran trading strikes on boats in the Middle East, President Trump is continuing to downplay the conflict, recently describing it as small potatoes and not a war. ABC's Stephen Portnoy.
29: The president describes the fighting as intermittent and the war itself as a tremendous success, pointing to what he says is the safe transit of millions of barrels of oil each day through the Strait of Hormuz. But analysts say the flow is still below pre-war levels, and gas prices here at home are at an all-time high for a Labor Day weekend.
25: Those gas prices, about $4.14 a gallon on average, according to Gas Buddy. Drivers like Nicole Collins are feeling it.
30: Because gas has been so expensive, we have been staying home more, and we haven't felt as comfortable to travel as much as before.
25: Diesel, critical for trucks carrying freight, also hitting record highs. 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
9: Good morning and welcome to The Flatline. I'm your host, Rick Hughes, and for the next few minutes, please stay with me. It won't be long, just about 30 minutes of inspiration, motivation, some education, and no manipulation, because we're not trying to con you into joining anything. We're not going to ask you for money. We're not going to ask you to give it up. Nothing like that. We're just going to ask you to listen. Listen as I try to verify and identify the plan of God for your life. And if I can do that, then you have the privilege and the opportunity to respond if you would like to do so. It's your life. You got one shot at it. I pray you'll make a good decision that will change the way your destiny lays out in front of you, what you think, what you do with what God gave you. You know, you got two ends, one to think with and one to sit with. And success in your life depends on which one of those ends you use. So heads you win and tails you're going to lose. Okay? Now, I remember watching a TV host ask evangelist Billy Graham a question one time. He asked him this, what's the number one question that people are always asking you, Dr. Graham? And he said, well, people are always asking me, how do I find God? Billy Graham also said the number one problem that people deal with is the problem of loneliness. Many of you listening this morning might be living alone. Perhaps your spouse is no longer living, or perhaps you've been abandoned by your family or your friends. Both grief and abandonment can lead to serious depression. Depressed individuals do not make rational decisions, since they base their decisions on their emotions rather than on thinking, not on thought. So every crisis leads to a reaction or a response in your life. Anytime something happens in a crisis, you're either going to react to it with your emotions, or you're going to respond to it with what you think. Emotions react, thought responds. So if you will stick with me today, just a few minutes, I will show you how to handle loneliness by responding with thought rather than reacting with emotions. But first, we have to clarify what it is that you should be thinking about. If you are a believer in the Lord Jesus Christ and growing spiritually by studying and applying the Word of God to your life, then the feeling of loneliness is the easiest problem that you could have to solve. You see, loneliness for the Christian always starts with preoccupation with self. It's seeking to have a person fill an emotional need rather than letting God the Father sustain you in your time of need. So whenever you focus on yourself, concentrate on yourself, then you have the potential to try to fill it with this someone else trying to give you something that makes you happy. But whenever man rejects the protocol plan of God, well, then he's bound to wind up in serious trouble. So let's study what God has actually prepared for us in order that we can live without being lonely and without being afraid. In 1 Peter 5:7, the Apostle Peter wrote these words, "Cast all of your anxiety on him because he cares for you." That word anxiety, the Greek word merimena, means cares or concerns. This is obviously a volitional decision on your part. Volition is part of your soul. God didn't make you a robot. He gave you the ability to choose. You're not a little robot. So you can decide whether you want to cast your anxieties on him or whether you want to balance them in your own hand and juggle them around in your own life trying to solve your own problems. So either you will cast your anxiety on him or you won't do that. Now listen, I'm not a trained counselor, nor am I a psychologist, just a simple evangelist. But I am skilled enough in the Word of God, and that's why God has brought you here. It's the content I offer to you, not my character. So listen to these divine provisions God made for you. Again, keep in mind 1 Peter 5:7, cast all your concerns, all your cares. You know, people have deserted me, people have abandoned me, I'm lonely. Cast it all on the Lord. In Romans 8:38, here's a great verse that you should remember and write it down and read it every day. It says, "For I am persuaded that neither death, not even life,

nor angels, nor principalities, nor powers, nor things present, nor things to come, nor height, nor depth, nor any other creature shall be able to separate us from the love of God, which is in Christ Jesus our Lord. There is a wonderful divine promise for you, that regardless of what happens to you, God loves you and will never turn his back on you. That love was demonstrated through Jesus Christ, his anointed Son, when he went to the cross and paid for my sin and for your sin, when he took our place. That's why the Bible says, he that knew no sin was made sin for us, so that we could be made the righteousness of God through him. In Psalm 34, verse 18, the Lord is near to them that are of broken heart, and saveth such as be of contrite, that means remorse or guilt, saveth such as be of contrite spirit. So for the Christian, you and I, loneliness is a lack of love for God the Father, personal love for God the Father. Because the Bible says if we love him, we will obey him in 1 John chapter 5, verse 4. If we love him, we'll obey him. And this is what motivates us to be faithful. So when we have no love for God the Father, and we have no fellowship with God the Holy Spirit, then the reason for loneliness really doesn't have anything to do with people. You see, people emphasis over God emphasis is a guarantee you will be lonely. Because when you emphasize people and places and things over God, you will inevitably be frustrated, sometimes bitter, perhaps even vindictive and implacable. But here's a wonderful divine promise for you, found in Psalm 34:17. The righteous cry, and the Lord hears and delivers them out of their troubles. That's one you can claim. So when you're feeling lonely, you go to the Lord in prayer and ask him to deliver you from this thought of loneliness, and you can concentrate on the wonderful problem-solving devices found in the Scripture that we call the flight line of your soul. If you don't have the book on the flight line, you need to write to us, and we'll send it to you free. Christian Problem Solving is the name of that book. We'll be glad to get it out so you understand all 10 problem-solving devices. So when you go, when the righteous, that's the Christian, cries out to the Lord, that's prayer, God will hear them and deliver them out of their troubles. In Isaiah 26, verse 3, you will keep him in perfect peace, whose mind is stayed on thee, because he trusteth in thee. Well, that's a wonderful thing there, too. God can give you perfect peace. The wonderful thing about peace is not worrying, it's not being afraid. If your mind is stayed on him, and remember what I started out talking about, how we have to think, cast all our cares on him. We have to think. We have to make a decision. We don't react. We respond. We respond by thinking. We react with the emotions. So we keep him in perfect peace, whose mind, and that means you're not reacting. You're not letting your emotions. It doesn't say whose emotions are concentrating on you. It says whose mind is concentrating on you. Because he trusteth in thee. So if you really trust God, if you really believe in the Lord Jesus Christ, here's a divine promise that you can have perfect peace in your life if you will trust him, if you will concentrate on him, whose mind is stayed on thee. That's concentration. What does that mean? It means you're reviewing some scripture, you're reading the Bible, you're going through verses that apply to your life. You know, we have a book also that deals with biblical promises and principles found in the scripture. You might want to order that. It's free as well. But there are things that you can relate to, and when you get to feeling these loneliness temptations and feelings like this, frustration, you can go to the promise book and find promises like what I just read to you. You will keep him in perfect peace whose mind is stayed on thee, if you will concentrate on him, because you trust in him. And you cannot concentrate on God if you let your emotions control your life, because you're not thinking, you're reacting. So that last verse that I just read to you, Isaiah 26:3, is the key to overcoming loneliness and depression. This is the real key right here. Thou wilt, and this is the work of God. It's a divine promise. This is not a maybe so and maybe not. This is a divine provision for you and for me. And the mechanics of this divine protection is very simple. Thou wilt keep him in perfect peace.

who his mind is stayed on thee. The word peace is one of the manifestations of the fruit of the Holy Spirit. Galatians says the fruit of the Spirit is love and joy and peace and long-suffering and gentleness and goodness and meekness and mercy. But peace is a wonderful thing. That means no turmoil, especially in your soul. No wrestling with the situation in your soul, but total relaxation. This is called an RMA, a relaxed mental attitude. Anyone who's lonely does not have a relaxed mental attitude because they're wrestling with why they've been neglected, why they're not hearing from certain people, why certain people treated them in a certain way. But the verse says, God will keep you in perfect peace if your mind, whose mind is stayed on thee, whose mind is, that's the mentality of your soul. Remember, you have a soul and a body. And in your soul, you have mentality, you have volition, and you have a conscience, and even self-consciousness. And the mentality of your soul is where you think. It's where you store information. You store it in your heart, and the mentality of your soul is called the heart. So this is the operating room of the spiritual life. The mentality of the soul is the operational room of the spiritual life. So a depressed individual has a choice to make. And that choice is, what do you think about? Let's suppose an individual has done you wrong, and you are mad and having a hard time getting over it. The solution to your anger, the solution to your bitterness, the solution to your depression is found in Philippians 4, verse 8. You're thinking about the wrong things. That's the problem. So Paul tells you what to think about here in Philippians 4, 8. He said, finally, brethren, whatever things are true, whatever things are just, whatever things are honest, whatever things are pure, whatever things are lovely, whatever things are of good report, these are the things you should think about. If there's any virtue, if there's any praise, think about these things. So I don't have time to break each one of these down, but true means truth. That's one thing God is. He would never lie to you. When he gave you that verse, Psalm 34:18, he's telling you he will be near to you if you will trust in him. Think on these things, the verse says. Finally, brethren, whatever things are true, whatever things are honest, whatever things are just, whatever things are pure, whatever things are lovely, whatever things are good report, if there's any virtue, think on these things. That connects with whose mind is stayed on thee. You see, that's the same type of thing. Concentrate, concentrate. Isaiah 26:3. Thou will keep him in perfect peace, whose mind is stayed on thee. All right? Unfortunately, when we talk about these things, it connects with your mind, your mentality. And unfortunately, you choose to keep focusing on an individual. You choose to keep focusing on circumstances that caused you to be upset. The one that dumped you, the one that talked about you, the one that deserted you, puts you in the situation that you're in today, to where you are lonely, and there's no need for you to be lonely because God is there with you and he can sustain you. This constant preoccupation with the situation that you're in is what's leading to mental attitude sins. Maybe you want some answers. Why did they do this to me? Or why did this have to happen to me? Here's a verse that you should hear. I think it'll help you. I think you need to understand this. 1 Corinthians 10:13, there has no temptation overtaken you but such as is common to man. But God is faithful, that's an understatement for sure. He will not suffer you to be tempted above what you're able, but he will, with the temptation, make a way to escape so that you may be able to bear it. So you're not going to go through anything that someone else hasn't been through as well. Other people handle it and you don't handle it. You get preoccupied with the person that dumped you. You get preoccupied with the situation that you're in, and you're not handling it. You're reacting. You're worrying. You're mad. You're angry. You're not thinking on the right things. You're not thinking on what's true, Philippians 4:8. You're not thinking on what's honest. Your way to escape the situation that you're in, your loneliness, what's causing you unhappiness, is to think on these things. Quote, so your road to peace in your soul is to keep your thoughts on God and the way that he loves you. The last part of Isaiah 26:3 tells you that.
Isaiah 26:3, keep him in perfect peace whose mind is stayed on thee, because you trusteth in him. All right? Trusteth is the mechanics to the faith rest drill. Do you trust God? Do you trust God? How can you love a God you don't even trust? That's the question I want to ask you this morning. How can you love God if you don't trust him? Have you thought, why did God let this happen to me? That's the epitome of dumb thinking, to blame God for something you caused yourself. In reality, he's already told you don't do that, but you ignored the warning, and you did it your way, and now it's all God's fault? Is that what you're saying? Listen to verses like what I'm about to read you in 2 Corinthians 6:14. Be ye not unequally yoked together with unbelievers. For what fellowship hath righteousness with unrighteousness? And what communion hath light with darkness? Be ye not unequally yoked together with unbelievers. So if you're in love with a person that's not a believer, and you are, you're violating a principle right there, and you're committing a sin. You think it's normal. You think it's right. Oh, we love each other. You know, we really care about each other. And it doesn't matter what God said there. Yes, it does matter, because that's the key to happiness. You go ahead and you follow up with this romance that you've got, or whatever has got going on, and yoke yourself up together with this unbeliever, even in a business deal, you're going to be miserable. So this is a direct mandate about not hooking up with unbelievers, either in business or perhaps in romance. In 1 Corinthians 5:11, but now I have written unto you not to keep company if any man that is called a brother be a fornicator, covetous, or an idolater, or a railer, or a drunkard, or an extortioner. Don't even eat with this individual. And yet you've ignored that also. You compromised your belief so you can hang out with this individual, thinking this type of individual is the key to happiness in your life. Well, why did you ignore these warnings? Did you expect something different to happen? Can you not remember what I've told you in the past? Bad decisions limit future options. Hosea 8:7 says, they've sown to the wind and they'll reap the whirlwind. The whirlwind of our day is called the cosmic vortex. We know it as the spirit of the times, or the zeitgeist. My good friend in Albany, Georgia, Pastor Pete Daughtry, is the one who coined that term, the cosmic vortex. And it's the idea and the belief in the times in which you live. But if you're a believer in the Lord Jesus Christ, we're told to separate from the spirit of the times. Don't have anything to do with that. 2 Corinthians 6:17, wherefore come out from among them. Be ye separate, saith the Lord, and touch not the unclean thing, and I will receive you. So here's a few practical principles I want to give you. My pastor taught me these things years ago. I'm taking them from his very own notes. It says, if you have fellowship with Christians who have their eyes on themselves, then you're going to quickly get your eyes on yourself. See, you're going to follow their example. So don't hang out with people that have their eyes on themselves. 2, if you have arrogant tendencies, you're going to boast about your prosperity, and you will malign other people who are not as prosperous as you, and you will reject all types of authority and wind up unholy, ungrateful, unloving. Listen, none of us are perfect. We all face challenges and situations that test our faith and tempt our flesh. And our arrogance is what leads us into it, self-justification. When you justify why you're right and God is wrong and God doesn't really mean those things, and you're going to override what God told you, you're going to wind up unholy, ungrateful, unloving. One such problem is people testing. The reason I bring this up is because people testing is related to thought testing. If you're not thinking clearly, then you're obviously identifying with others who don't think clearly also. They'll think like you think. And if you have any type of success in life, it's going to require you to have a spiritual life. We have a book for that called Christian Spiritual Life. I'd love to send it to you free of charge, The Christian Spiritual Life. I ask people all the time, how's your spiritual life going? And they think I'm talking about going to church or tithing or singing in the choir. That's not what I'm talking about. It's the invisible part of you. It's the part of you that only God sees, your spiritual life.
The spiritual life demands that you live by principles that produce capacity.

capacity for life. God wants you to have capacity for life. Capacity is the maximum amount of ability for life. Capacity for life gives you the ability to overcome those circumstances that could destroy other people. So capacity for life means what? It means regardless of the circumstances, you maintain maximum joy and maximum peace. It is possible for God to pour blessing into your life if you have capacity to handle things without being distracted. God's willing to do that. I've seen that. He may want to bless you in a certain way, but he can't do it yet because if he did, you'd be off the rails. You'd be distracted. But Psalm 23, verse 5 says, "You prepare a table before me in the presence of my enemies, and you anointest my head with oil." And listen now, "My cup runneth over." That's blessings beyond your ability to even handle. So the Lord is willing to do that when you have the capacity to handle it. Listen to what Paul said about his capacity for life. He said in Philippians 4, 11 and 12, "Not that I speak with reference to need, for I have come to learn that in whatever circumstances I'm in, to be content." There's the key right there. "I've learned how to be content." That's capacity for life. "I know both how to live in humility and I know how to live in prosperity. In all places and in all circumstances, I have been taught the secret." Notice I have been taught, had to learn something. "I've been taught the secret both of how to be well fed and how to be hungry, how to prosper and how to be in poverty." For you to have capacity for life, you have to be taught the scriptures. You have to be taught these concepts. That's what I'm doing on this show, teaching you. Hopefully finding people with positive volition. Hopefully finding people that want to grow and learn things about the Lord Jesus Christ and grow spiritually and become mature believers. And remember, I told you, I'm not a pastor. I'm an evangelist. My job is to locate you, find you, lead you to Christ if I can, and direct you to a well-qualified pastor. Are you hungry to learn God's word? Are you hungry to have this type of life that I'm talking about with no more lowliness, no more bitterness, no more implacability? Then I can tell you by listening to the study this morning and putting these principles to work, you can live that way. Maybe, you know, like a lot of other people, you look to find happiness in the details of life. A new home, a new car, a new individual, new clothes, new what. But when you follow the trends of your sinful nature, and I mean everybody has a sin nature, everybody has different trends. Some people have trends towards drugs. Some people have trends towards sex. Some people have trends towards power, money. But when you follow the trend of your sin nature, then your unhappiness will only intensify under Operation Boomerang. I remember when I first got saved, I had left home and gone to Panama City, Florida to hang out and have a good time. I went down there searching for romance. I went down there searching for happiness. And it all boomeranged in my life, like the Aborigines throw the boomerang. It doesn't hit, it comes back where you started. I came back home. My roommate said, "Why did you leave? What'd you come back for?" I said, "I'm not happy. I had learned that people were just using me. And I wasn't looking for happiness." And it was within 2 days that God led me to a girl who took me to church. And eventually from there to a home Bible study where a young man from South Africa led me to the Lord Jesus Christ. So Operation Boomerang may be what you're living under as well. You're looking for happiness in all the wrong places. If you continue down the path you're on, then your emotions are going to eventually destroy you, I promise. So consider the information I've given you this morning and choose you this day who you will serve. I pray you will say what our friend Joshua said in the Old Testament. As his life closed out, Joshua, the servant of the Lord, said, "As for me and my house, we will serve the Lord." And there is your key to happiness, your key to not being lonely, your key to having the type of life that God wants you to have, full of prosperity, capacity for life, capacity for love, capacity for happiness. It's all there waiting for you, but it all has to do with your spiritual life. What you're going to do with it, I don't know. I can only give you the information. And I can only pray it has an impact in your life. Now, it starts with you believing in the Lord Jesus Christ and receiving him as your Savior. If you haven't done that, you should. That should be your priority number one in your life, to trust in Christ. The Bible clearly says, "Whosoever believeth in him shall not perish, but have everlasting life."

0: 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You don't have to let this mental attitude of lowliness manipulate you and control you. 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
1: When you're stuck in a cycle with money, you know, two steps forward, one step back, it can feel like you're losing your mind. 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Man, we were so stuck. 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Because this time, you're going to win. 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

0: 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Over 100, 150,000 of you are asking Ask Ramsey every month. 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We dumped it into the AI, into the data set. 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So when you ask Ramsey, you're getting a Ramsey answer. There's no Reddit trash stirred in. There's no sewage from TikTok stirred in. It's just Ramsey, straight up. If you don't want a Ramsey answer, you shouldn't ask Ramsey. If you do, you should ask Ramsey. It's completely free. 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Ask Ramsey. Jocelyn is in San Diego. Hey, Jocelyn, how are you?
1: Hey, I'm doing well. How are you guys? Thanks for having me on.
0: Sure. How can we help?
1: Well, I am just trying to figure out how to get my husband on board with, one, paying off our debt and just really, like, getting that gazelle intensity. I don't think we've really had that. It just doesn't feel like, yeah, he's really there, and he's the money maker right now, and I'm doing the best I can, but I kind of want to control things, you know, human nature.
2: So what's the pace look like? What are you wanting to do? What is he pushing back against?
1: He says he's on board, but our biggest expense is eating out. Mm-hmm. I mean, it's a lot. And, so it's like, I'm like, could we not eat out? You know? Yeah. I'm down to bring it down. But like, it's not really happening. I just did our first budget last month. So we did have expenses. We didn't really exactly hit everything, but he's not unwilling. I just feel like he doesn't participate that much. And
0: okay, you've made a mistake that is, unusual for ladies to make. Usually the man makes the mistake you're making. You're hard driving, and I love you. I think you're awesome. But what you did is you started talking about what we're going to do and what we're going to do this, we're going to do that, what we're going to do instead of why.
1: Yeah.
0: And so I want to sit down tonight and turn off the television, put the kids to bed, and let's have a dream date. I have a dream. Why? Because the debt scares me to death. The idea of having no retirement scares me to death. The idea of having a car payment the rest of my life scares me to death. And I want us to dream about what it would feel like to have no payments and have a big old stack of money to be able to travel and to be able to do the things that you want to do, honey. What would you do if we had a big stack of money? And him dream with you. And then we've got a reason to not go out to eat.
1: That's true.
0: And it changes the motivation.
2: What would it be for you, Jocelyn? What's the reason you want to get out of debt?
1: I mean, we don't have much, honestly, like on the scale of things, but I want to be able to save up for a house and

0: right now, I honestly don't know, even if I go back to work, like I'm a nurse, but right now I'm at home with our 1.5-year-old son. Like I can make a decent amount, but from what I'm understanding with numbers, I'm like, we don't have a down payment. And homes here, you could get a tent for
1: Yeah,
0: probably
1: right.
0: more than we could afford, you know?
1: Sure.
0: So
1: Right.
0: that's
1: How
0: why
1: much
0: I'm like,
1: debt do you
0: will
1: guys
0: we
1: have?
0: ever? Honestly, we've got, oh my gosh, I just spaced. We've got just a personal loan with my parents because they bought our truck off of us. We were in over our heads with it. Like we owed more on it than it was worth. So we've only got $8,700.
1: Okay, and that's it.
2: That's your only debt?
0: Well, I just got him to pay off the credit card. I was like, please, let's pay off the credit
2: Good.
1: card.
2: Okay.
1: So that's paid off. How much do you guys make a year? How much does he make?
0: Right now he's bringing home $7,500 a month.
2: Good.
1: Oh,
2: Okay. That's
1: great.
2: not bad at all. Okay, so I think you just sit down and you say, okay, let's talk about what it feels like in the future to have a stack of money and own our own home. And
1: And
2: when
1: not owe
2: I
1: my parents.
2: and not owe my parents any money. When we don't owe your parent, don't owe anyone anything, and we're stacking money for a down payment on a home, we're building a life for this 1.5-year-old that's going to change his whole life. And I want us to have a home. I want us to be able to do this or that. Well, I mean, would you join me in this dream, and then let us sacrifice to hit the dream?
0: Sounds
2: Yeah,
0: nice. I think
2: I
0: that
2: want to
0: sounds really
2: dream
0: good.
2: in high definition. Let's start talking about. I remember we were in a rental house, and Rachel was 8. And no, yeah, Rachel was 8. Rachel was 7 or 8 years old, and we were in a rental house because we sold our house to get the rest of our debt after the bankruptcy cleaned up. And my wife hated that rental house, and she said, "We have to get a house. This is life is too short, and I'm gonna pray for a white kitchen and a 3-car garage for our 2 cars and our boat." And I'm going to pray that we can do that, and in the school system over here where the kids are going to school already. And I'm going to pray for that. And we were on this little weekend trip, and I got an email from a real estate friend of mine, and it was in the early days that they actually started putting pictures on the internet of a house. That's how long ago it was. And the dadgum thing had a 3-car garage and a white kitchen.
0: That's crazy.
2: Because we had dreamed in high definition with great detail, and we were both agreed that's what we were pointing at,
1: You had a
2: and we had
1: goal.
2: pulled the money together to do that. And when we came home from that little weekend trip, we didn't even go home. We drove straight to that house to view it with the real estate agent,
0: That's
2: and then we
0: awesome.
2: went home, and we bought that house, by the way. It's the house that Rachel grew up in. And so that's the kind of stuff. But you're together
1: Well, it
2: joining
1: makes it feel real.
2: to a detailed thing. It's not this vague thing of, I just want to have a pile of money.
1: Right.
2: No, no, no.
1: No,
2: That's not
1: no,
2: good
1: no.
2: enough. It's not good
1: It's a
2: enough.
1: life. What's the life that you want? Because
2: What
1: that's
2: does
1: what
2: the
1: money
2: money
1: is.
2: buy you?
1: Yes, the money is the tool to create the life that you want. What is that? What does
2: Yeah.
1: that look like for you? Is it the white kitchen? Is it the certain
2: Yeah.
1: school district? Whatever it is. But I think, and John Delaney talks about this too, you really do, as detailed as you can, create that. It just makes it tangible that it's not vague and it's not out of reach, but it's like, no, this is the type of house that realistically, because you guys were being real, you weren't like, we need a
2: Oh,
1: $4 million
2: it was a house
1: house.
2: we had the money for.
1: Yes, that's right. So it's like it's a realistic in there, but to pinpoint it and to have those details. And it's and I would say too, Jocelyn, to I always love a timeline, like map it out, and you guys be like, hey, let's have a goal to be out of debt in 3 months. What do we got to do to make that happen? Okay, from there, building
2: What
1: up that
2: must be
1: emergency.
2: true?
1: Yes. And you actually start painting it and looking ahead and be like, oh my gosh, in 5 years, he's going to be starting kindergarten. We may have another baby. What does life look like in 5 years? How much money do we think realistically we have saved up? What type of house could
2: Yeah,
1: we buy? And you just really
2: and I'm going to
1: start.
2: go to nursing then to hit that next goal.
1: Yeah, totally.
2: Yeah.
1: Go back to work for a
2: Or
1: little
2: I'm
1: bit.
2: going to
1: And
2: take ER weekends now to hit the goal of buying a house.
1: yes, or there was a mom in the lobby earlier and she was saying for 22 years she stayed home and that was her number one goal. And because they did the baby step, that was her goal to
2: Yeah,
1: stay home.
2: she's
1: And
2: able
1: so
2: to.
1: they did
2: That
1: it.
2: was the
1: And
2: dream. That was the high definition
1: yes,
2: dream. That's
1: that's
2: a good
1: right.
2: dream.
1: So
2: Exactly.
1: yeah, whatever
2: Yeah.
1: it looks like. But and too,
2: And
1: Jocelyn.
2: if you're super broke, I remember a dream we had. We were super, super broke, and we had been so scared for so long. Sharon's dream at one point was, I want to have enough money to go to the grocery store and fill up the buggy.
1: And just the buggy.
2: And not
1: a southern phrase.
2: Fill up the shopping cart.
1: The shopping carts.
2: The shopping cart.
1: The buggy. Yeah, and not have to look at prices.
2: I want to fill the whole thing with food and not feel like I broke the family.
1: Yep.
2: That doesn't sound like a big goal, but that's a lot of money. You can mortgage a house for that today. But
1: today. But
2: oh my gosh!
1: But
2: wow.
1: it's more that feeling of
2: exactly.
1: freedom.
2: Well,
1: like,
2: it's a
1: I want to get to this place.
2: I can see it.
1: Yes,
2: it's very clear. It's not a dollar amount. It's what the dollars do.

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0: Holly is in Austin, Texas. Hey, Holly, how are you?
1: I'm pretty good. How are you?
0: Better than I deserve. What's up?
1: I'm just wondering how you would approach, how can I better encourage my fiance to try to continue to better our income without him feeling like I'm telling him he's not making enough money?
2: Hmm. Where's this feeling coming from, Holly? Do you feel like he's not making enough money?
1: Oh, he's making plenty of money. So about a year ago, we started getting really serious about paying off our debt, following the baby steps, trying to get set up to where we can start saving to build a house. Right now, we're living on his
0: parents' property. You're not married.
1: No, we get married. Our marriage date is exactly a year from now.
0: Well, you don't buy a house or pay off each other's debt until you're married.
1: Our debt's combined right now. It's
0: That's
1: been combined
0: dumb.
1: For about a year and a half.
0: That's really dumb.
1: We've paid off.
0: You're
1: going to
0: have a nightmare
1: 000.
0: On your hands. That's really, no. Please do not do that with somebody you're not married to. Yeah. If you want to get married this weekend, you can start acting like you're married, but you're not married. This is a disaster.
2: What's the combined debt, Holly? Cars?
1: So it was two vehicles and then a credit card and then a car hauling trailer.
2: Okay.
0: And are these both in both of your names?
1: Yes.
0: Oh. Please have a celebration 1 year from now and get married this weekend. You are so vulnerable that your goose is cooked if something happens here. This is so scary. You have no idea the mess you have potentially made. This is really, really dangerous for you.
2: How much do you make, Holly?
1: I make about $40,000 a year, $45,000, and then he makes about, this is all take home, and then he makes about $75,000 a year take home.
0: And what is it you want him to do better about when he makes twice what you make?
1: Not necessarily doing better. He was told about, I would say, 4 to 6 months ago that he is making the best he can make at his shop right now. And, you know, he goes in on the weekends. He works late during the week. And I've kind of tried to encourage him to, you know, possibly seek a different shop or a higher position at his job currently. And he feels like I'm not being appreciative. And I was just wondering how you would go about encouraging, kind of like when is the end of the road of trying to increase your income?
2: Yeah. I'm trying to figure out, is he enjoying his job?
1: He does. He's a body tech, body shop technician.
2: Okay.
1: He does enjoy his job. He's had a couple of problems just with like coworkers and stuff, but nothing.
0: How old are you guys?
1: He is 25 and I am 22.
0: Mm.
2: Yeah, I probably, honestly, Holly, I would focus in more on not only figuring out what to do with your $40,000 and start paying off some of these debts and start working your journey separate than him because you guys are not married. And it's one thing to tell him, you know, that you see potential in him and what he's doing. But he may be very content with where he is right now. And he's not making a bad living, you know?
1: No, not at all.
2: Yeah. So I'm just curious how those conversations go. Because he's not feeling appreciated, apparently.
1: Yeah, it's kind of back and forth. Sometimes he has a lot of feelings towards him wanting to better himself, wanting to become, you know, a shop manager potentially or starting his own business, as far as that goes. And then other times he's kind of down in the dumps about it. I do think that when they told him he was making the most he can in his shop, he was not very happy about it. And he really wanted to move, and then he kind of changed his mind.
2: Yeah. Well, I don't think there's much that you're going to be able to do.
0: I think the only thing you can do as a
2: fiance.
0: No, as a fiance, you can't do anything. As a wife, the only thing you could do would be to, you don't have the leverage from the fiance position to lift or to do anything. because you're still in the negotiation phase, believe it or not. So you're barking up the wrong tree. But once you're a wife, then the thing you could do is just be say, honey, I think
2: what I see in you.
0: I see that you could run your own business. And you'd have to learn some skills that you don't know yet about running a business, because being a body shop tech is different than running a body shop. Mm-hmm. Different set of skills. You have to learn the business parts of it, the marketing and the accounting.
2: Sometimes being 25, doing what he's doing and really getting good at it.
0: It's not a bad thing.
2: It's not bad. Yeah. Like he's.
0: But if we started planning and said, okay, 5 years from today, we have a goal of you opening something. Let's start saving towards that. And you start reading books about business and learning about business. I think you could make three times what you're making and own your own shop and have guys like you working for you. And I think we can get there, and I think you can get there. And as your wife, I would love to help you do that. I honestly think you're doing it from the wrong position, and you're not listening to me. So that's okay. You go do what you want to do. But I'm telling you, from having sat in this seat for almost 40 years, that you guys are playing with fire. And if you don't get burned in this, I'll be shocked. And so please do not buy a house with someone you're not married to. You are doing what we call in legal terms a general partnership. And if he dies and there is no will, you will own a house with his mother. This is the kind of crap you're playing with that you don't even know about. And you think I'm just being mean and telling you to get married. But you are really walking across the lake of fire and asking to fall in it and get your butt burned. You are playing with about four different things there that are going to take off your head if you guys aren't lucky. You might luck your way through this, but you might not too. And so please, if you're going to own cars together and buy houses together, get married first and do your celebration a year from now. But you're not listening. So you're not going to do it. No, I can tell. I've been doing this a while.
2: You never know, Holly.
0: So I think you can encourage him from that position to go do something with his life. But, you know, yeah, I don't know. Something wrong in the air. Something wrong.
2: No, they're just 22 and 25.
0: No,
2: and
0: there's something wrong in the air.
2: No, I think they're young. And sorry, not that sounds demeaning, Holly, but you're young. And what she doesn't see either is that, you know, engagement, there's zero legal protection for either of you. And he or you in 4 months could be like, I think I'm done, you know, and you walk out and that's it. And then for the rest.
0: And now you own a trailer that tows cars.
2: For the next 3 years, as you're trying to get out of debt and date and all of this, you got the ex. And I mean, it is not worth it. It's not worth the risk. Keep your money separate. And that's for other people listening, right? I mean, they're in it. But like when you are dating, keep it separate. Do not combine finances. And then once you are married, even with an engagement, but once you are married, yes, combine. It is so funny to me on the show. I don't know why it is like this. There's so many couples like that are dating, engaged, and everything's combined. And then we talk to married couples, and they refuse to combine. And I'm always like, How is this happening?
0: Oh, it's so bass backwards.
2: Oh, I know. But yeah, there's just it's the protection side. There's not any. And the worst is the co-signing. And then we get the call, and they're like, I co-signed with my ex-girlfriend, and she's not paying anymore. You know what I mean?
0: And I can't find her or the car.
2: Yeah, it's just like they're just. There's so much life that can happen. And when you're not legally married, you get to just walk out. You get to just leave. At least with a divorce, you're having to go through a court system and, you know,
0: the judge will make you pay it then.
2: Yeah. But there's a lot up in the air, Holly. So I'd lock it down if I were you. Then get married
0: this weekend.

0: If you want to win with money in 2026, you can't keep living normal. Normal's broke. 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
2: From ABC News, I'm Mike Dubosky. In Miami, at least five people were killed today when a cargo plane overran the end of the runway at the city's airport, crashing into several vehicles in the process and sparking a fire. Chief Ray Jadala.
3: We do still have an active fuel leak that's occurring off of the aircraft that is being mitigated as we speak.
2: Local authorities and Amazon, which owns the plane, say they're working to determine the cause of the crash. In Ukraine today, a high-profile meeting between President Volodymyr Zelensky and representatives of the Trump administration. Steve Witkoff and Jared Kushner meeting with the Ukrainian leader to discuss an end to the fighting with Russia. Yesterday, they sat down with Russian President Vladimir Putin. ABC's Stephen Portnoy has more on that discussion.
4: The meeting lasted for about 3 hours. The press was brought in to hear warm words exchanged, but when it was over, Vladimir Putin gave no sign of compromise, and our Patrick Reeval's been reporting that Kremlin officials were heard to be repeating Russia's long-held positions after the meeting. Putin said that Russian forces are making progress on the battlefield and that Russia will achieve its goals.
2: To the conflict in Iran, where President Trump continues to downplay the fighting there, despite U.S. and Iranian forces trading strikes this weekend on ships in the region. It comes more than 6 months after the initial American strikes on Iran. Former Secretary of the Air Force Frank Kendall spoke to ABC's This Week.
5: What I don't understand, frankly, about the Iran war is what advice was given to the president that led him to start this conflict, aside from the fact that he never got approval from Congress to do it. The results of the initial strike have been about as one would have predicted. The illusion that the Iranian regime would suddenly fall and this would be a very short conflict was not one that's been held by anybody else until now.
2: And the TSA expects to screen 17 million people at airports this Labor Day weekend. 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
2: Police are investigating a shooting that injured several people early this morning in Taunton, Massachusetts. Investigators have not confirmed how many people were injured or the extent of those injuries. Police have made no arrests so far. It's just a few days until the country marks 25 years since the 9/11 terror attacks on the

0: World Trade Center. In New York, the intersection of Madison Avenue and 101st Street has been renamed for NYPD officer John William Perry. His body was the last of the 23 police officers discovered following the attacks.
1: Perry's brother Joel.
2: It's the greatest pain I ever experienced in my life. And people ask me, you know, 25 years later, what is it like? It's the same. The pain is still there. I broke down the other day.
1: Perry was not scheduled to work that day. He was in the Bronx, says his sister, Janice.
3: I said, my brother's, he's going to be there. I know, John. If there's something serious happening, he's going to be there.
1: They chose the street near Central Park where their brother often jogged.
0: ABC's Chuck Sievertson. And later this week in Dallas, Republicans hold their midterm convention.
4: We're told roughly 100 candidates and House representatives are expected to attend the 2 days of programming, which will feature dozens of speakers, including Todd Blanche, the attorney general, a position that usually avoids these hyper-political events.
0: ABC's Olivia Rubin. President Trump scheduled to speak on both nights of that 2-day gathering. I'm Mike Dubusky, ABC News.
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0: Welcome back to the Ramsey Show in the Fair Winds Credit Union studio. Rachel Cruz, Ramsey personality. My daughter is my co-host today. Erin is in Charlotte, North Carolina. Hi, Erin. How are you?
1: Hey, guys. How are you?
0: Better than we deserve. What's up?
1: First of all, I just want to tell you, you've changed our lives. Like, we're in baby step two, and I mean, you guys, our marriage, everything is just on such a trajectory that I never could have thought that a few years ago we'd be there.
2: Oh,
1: so
2: thank you
1: to you guys.
0: Thank you.
2: Well done.
0: Way
2: well
0: to go.
2: Done.
1: I'm going to cry. No. So currently we're in baby step two. We have paid about $76,000 down in the last 2 years or so. We have about $33,000 to go.
0: Okay.
1: Now our question is, we have a mortgage on the house now. Our plan is once we get everything paid, get our emergency fund, we want to take a couple of years. Our plan is to buy a new house, in a different location. We kind of want to move out in the country a little bit. And our plan is to stay. We want to stay, take about 2 or 3 years, save hopefully up to about $150,000 to $200,000, you know, depending on, you know, life and situations. But so to use on a down payment on the house and plus the equity in our house now.
0: Yeah. How much equity do you think you'll get out of that house at the time you move?
1: You know, unfortunately, I made a lot of stupid tax decisions, as you would say. We refinanced the house way too many times, and the last time right before we started the baby steps. So unfortunately, the mortgage we have now, it's only a few years old.
0: It'll be 2 or 3 years from now, you said, right?
1: Yeah, true.
0: So it's going up in value in Charlotte, North Carolina, isn't it?
1: I don't know. I guess we could see what it's going to be like then. But right now we owe $243,000 on the house. And the last time we had it appraised about 3 years ago, it was at about $310,000. So,
0: it's probably worth $400,000 today anyway.
1: Yeah, well, hopefully, fingers crossed. But my question
2: at least by
1: is,
2: then. It's going up like 2%, and that what?
1: Okay.
2: Yeah.
1: Okay. Well, that's good. So my question is, the money that we're saving in the next few years, should that go into a high yield savings account, or should we be putting that money on the principal of our mortgage since we're going to sell anyway and use that on the down payment of the house?
0: I put it on the principal of your mortgage.
1: All of it?
0: Yep.
1: Really? Okay.
0: Above your emergency
1: you
0: fund, save, yes.
1: You wouldn't save any cash
0: no.
1: for like, you
0: not
1: know.
0: Not for the move, like, no.
1: Not for the move, okay. Okay, yeah, that's kind of what I was thinking. But then I know sometimes they say you should have, you know, a certain amount of cash.
0: What's your
2: for closing
0: costs?
2: I mean,
0: you may want to have a little bit for the actual mover and the closing costs or something like that. But you're going to get all the money out of this house when you sell it. It's not like you're giving the money away or spending it. It's going to be there. It's just stored where you can't get to it. And what's your mortgage interest rate? What's your mortgage interest rate?
1: It's 4.99.
0: Okay, which is more than your high yield savings is paying.
1: True.
0: So reducing
2: it's almost like a forced savings account,
0: plan.
2: Aaron. Yeah.
1: Yes.
2: That it,
1: yes
2: as you're putting it in, you're like, we'll get it out. Yes, in equity, but it's not sitting there for a beach vacation to grab or you know what I mean? Like it forces you into that goal.
0: And if your plans turn left and you end up staying there and paying off the house, then you didn't lose any ground.
1: True. Yes, that's a good point too.
0: Yeah, I don't know that that's going to happen. I think you probably will live your dream because you've been executing on the other part of it beautifully. So I think you're probably going to play through. So I think 2 years from now, 3 years from now, you sell this house. It's going to be $450,000 to $500,000 somewhere in there, and probably based on the numbers you're giving me anyway. And you will have reduced the principal dramatically during that time. So you're going to walk out with this big fat check to buy this house in the country with. That's going to be beautiful. And you will have been making 4.99 on your money. Not bad, really, for that situation. And you won't accidentally go buy a bass boat with it. So not that you would, because I don't think you would. But he might. I don't know. You wouldn't. I can tell. Race is in New York City. Hi, Race. How are you?
3: Living the dream. How are you doing?
0: Better than I deserve. What's up?
3: So I just graduated from law school this past May and took the bar, and I have some law debt or student loan debt that I need to pay off, and I'm planning on paying it off as fast as possible.
0: Good.
3: And I was wondering, would it be worth it to refinance the loans that I have to get a better interest rate, or does that even matter since I'm just planning on paying it off as soon as I can?
0: What's the balance?
3: 104.
0: When do you think you'll pay it off? How fast?
3: We've got it calculated out to, I think, 2.5 to 3 years.
0: Okay. And what's your current interest rate?
3: So it's separated in between 6 loans. The highest rate is just a little over 9% at 9.2%, I believe.
0: Mm-hmm.
3: And when I did something through SoFi today, it said they could give me a rate of just under 6%, if I remember correctly. But
0: I'm not sure your aggregate is not 6% already. Do you not have loans that are below 6?
3: No.
0: None? Okay.
3: No, none of my loans are below. The lowest is 7.
0: I don't trust SoFi any further than I can throw their stadium. So I want you to get some other people to look at it, all right?
3: Okay.
0: And so they didn't pay for that stadium by giving you the best deal. So that stadium sponsorship.
2: Shop around.
0: So,
2: yeah. But student loans at Rice are the one area that we would consider refinancing.
0: You get one shot. These are federally insured, right?
3: Yeah.
0: Yeah, you get one shot. So shop around and check on it. And try to find a company. What's the company we used to endorse that's gone? They were a good little company. I can't think of their name off the top of my head. But we had one on here for a while that was doing that. And they were dependable. But here's the thing. Let's pretend that you can go from 6 to 9 on the entire.
2: You're thinking why refi?
0: On your why refi?
2: No, yeah.
0: No, why refi doesn't do it. That's private.
2: Yeah, it's private. Yeah.
0: It's private only.
2: Yeah. Question of the day.
0: Yeah. Thanks.
2: For your private student loans, though, if they're in default, check out YRefi. But Rice, that's not your your problem.
0: So if you can move the entire portfolio is not at 9. What do you think the aggregate of the portfolio is? The average through the whole thing.

0: 8?
1: Probably 8 or a little under 8.
0: Okay. Let's call it 8, and let's say you could refinance it to 6. That saves you 2 on 100,000 paid off over 2 years, means at the end of the first year you would have paid off 50,000 of it. And so your average balance that you're saving 2% on is $50,000. And so that is $1,000 you're going to save through this whole exercise.
1: Okay.
0: And you don't have a if you want to do it, it's okay, but you don't have a $1,000 problem. You have a $104,000 problem.
1: Correct.
0: Meaning that if you're paying this off in 2 years, to your point earlier, the way you asked the question was correct, Race, was does it really even matter because I'm paying it off so fast? And the answer is it matters about $1,000.
1: Okay.
0: Assuming you can't beat SoFi's number, and you might not be able to. But if you want to do it, it's okay. You get one shot at it. But the important thing is to find the other 103,000 during the 2 years by living on nothing, not going out to eat, and starting your law career on beans and rice, rice and beans, and get this mess cleaned up. That's the important part. That's 98% of the equation.

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0: Kat is in Des Moines, Iowa. Hi, Kat. How are you?
1: Hi, I'm doing well. How are you guys?
0: Better than I deserve. What's up?
1: My husband and I are wondering if we should move forward on an opportunity for financial freedom that involves...
0: Of course you should. What kind of a question is that? Now, tell me about it. What's the opportunity?
1: So my mother-in-law would like to sell us her home and about 10 acres of land for what she has left on her mortgage. She wants to help us. She knows we've been through a lot in the last few years, and she is ready to move on from that property. She's tired of maintaining it when she doesn't even live there.
0: How does taking on a mortgage equal financial freedom?
1: Well, we would be... Right. But we would be selling our home in a different area of the state. Mm-hmm. And if we sold it even for what we paid for it 4 years ago, which it sounds like we would get more for it after talking to a realtor, we would be able to buy the land and property outright.
0: Okay. So you currently have a home that you owe how much on?
1: We owe $177,700.
0: And it's worth what?
1: Well, when we bought it...
0: No, I mean, the realtor told you the other day, you think you can sell it for what?
1: He said that what we bought it for would be easy, but he's anticipating we'd get a little bit more. He didn't give me an exact number.
0: So what do you think the number's going to be in real life when you put it on the market? What's it going to sound like?
1: Probably around 230. Okay. It wouldn't be much more because we did.
0: Okay, 230, and so that's only $50,000. Okay, minus some expenses, right. So probably going to walk away with $40,000. And right. Her mortgage on this land is only $40,000.
1: She said $30,000. Yeah.
0: Okay, and what's the land and house worth?
1: Probably more than what our house is. It looked like from what
0: so
1: we.
0: She's
1: going to
0: give you a $200,000 gift.
1: Yes. It would be a huge gift for us.
0: Nice gift. And what does your husband do for a living?
1: He is a machinist.
0: And he will be moving, being a machinist there?
1: Yes. So there are opportunities there, but it is a lower income area, which is kind of where we're this is just a...
0: The whole area is lower income?
1: I'm sorry, what was your question?
0: The whole area? That you'd be moving to is lower income?
1: Lower income than where we're at, yeah. It's not, there are opportunities, but they're harder to come by.
2: Do you
1: it's
2: like the house, Kat?
1: More rural area.
2: Would you guys have moved there if the opportunity, if this whole deal wasn't happening, would you guys willingly want to move there just for your own family?
1: Yeah, I would say so. My husband has been on third shift. For a while, and I don't know. It's just been really hard for our family. We've been through a lot in the last year.
0: What have you been through?
1: And, he had emergency surgery in December of last year. We had another baby, which is wonderful and amazing. But I broke my ankle, so he's had to take less pay because his job doesn't pay FMLA. So he's had to take some unpaid time off because I was recovering from a broken ankle while heavily pregnant. And on top of that, with him being on third shift, it's been really hard on our family. We have 5 kids and I homeschool, and I've just watched my husband change. It feels like he's barely surviving.
0: Okay. So moving to this land, you go with you

0: You've still got five kids, and you still have a husband that's a machinist.
1: Right.
2: You're thinking he won't have to work third shift? Is that kind of the straw that...
1: Yes, that's the hope.
2: And he has to work third shift in order for you guys to live where you are today?
1: He has not been able to get a job with similar pay that is not third shift. So
0: what does he make?
1: He brings home $1,200 a week when he's not working overtime, and he usually works overtime, so usually it's about $1,600 a week.
0: He's making about $60,000 a year.
1: Yeah.
0: And the place that you're moving. Okay, so here's the problem. I'm a little bit afraid that you think you're going to run away from all of these problems when most of them are moving with you. You've still got a broken ankle, or had one. He's still going to be a machinist. He's still going to be a machinist. And now you're going to be in an area that's not as economically viable. And it might even be harder for him to make this kind of money. So I love the beautiful generosity of your mother-in-law, and that's all wonderful. I mean, there's other options, okay? Option one, stay where you are. Option two is take the deal. And the only way you would take the deal is if he first has a job. You cannot move over there if he didn't have a job first.
1: Right.
0: Okay.
1: Right.
0: So he's got to go find a job, and then we can say yes to mother-in-law. That's option two. Option three is she sells the property and gives you the money. And you pay off your house, and your husband finds a better job in the area where you are.
1: Okay.
0: It's the same thing.
1: Yeah. I don't think she wants to do that, though. I think there's still...
0: It's the same thing. She still gave up the money. Why does she care where the money goes?
2: Is it the property sentimental to her?
1: Yeah.
0: So what happens when you want to sell it? You're stuck.
1: I don't know.
0: Yeah, I don't do that.
1: Okay.
0: If you have to buy a property, if you have to take on a property that you can never sell or never do anything with, no thank you, I'll pass.
1: Okay.
0: I think it might be better for your husband to get a better job that's not, you know, in the area where you currently are and everything's already set up, and just pay off your house with the proceeds of the sale of the farm. But it sounds like there's all kinds of emotional complications there that are going to be emotionally complicated. So you're jumping from one fire into a frying pan. Because now you've got mother-in-law breathing down your neck about everything you did with the house she gave you, because it comes with strings attached.
2: Yeah.
0: Ropes attached. Hangman's noose attached.
2: Oh, gosh. Don't say that.
0: No, I mean, really, it's bad. You cannot get rid of it. You're stuck in it. And, well, I gave you that house, and now you're stuck in the country, and your husband can't find a job. He loses that job what he finds. And
2: yeah.
0: You got five kids. You think you got problems now. That might be a trap. You need to be, careful.
2: On the front end, it sounds great. But if they're, I mean, and honestly, Kat, I would assume you guys are going to be leaving friends and, you know, possibly a community of people of where you guys are. And it's just a lot to think through. Where the knee jerk is, oh wow, we basically get a house like that's paid off, but then when you start untangling
0: you've written this narrative in your mind that it changes your life, and it really doesn't. It might change it negatively, and that somehow that this, you know, no mortgage is going to make everything okay and make all the things that are causing you to cry go away, and all the things that are causing you to cry are going with you. Five kids and a husband that's a machinist. I mean that,
2: and he's probably exhausted. I mean I can
0: hear
2: you.
0: He's tired.
2: Very, very.
0: You're probably just tired.
2: All of it. So I'm just wondering, is there a career difference, you know, a different decision in that?
0: Mm-hmm.
2: And that clears all this versus a house.
0: Mm-hmm. And a house that you cannot sell.
2: That you can't sell. Yeah.
0: Yeah. So I'm going to approach her and say, I think we would love to have the proceeds from it. How about that, Mom? And that's not for you to do. That's for her son to do, by the way, known as your husband. You do not make that phone call.

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3: 82 News, I'm Mike Dubusky. After an Amazon cargo jet careened off the end of the runway at Miami International Airport today.
4: We have at least 5 deceased individuals, and we have multiple individuals that were transported to local hospitals with unknown injuries.
3: Miami-Dade Sheriff Rosie Cordero Stutz, 3 of those hospitalized are now said to be in critical condition. Amazon says it's cooperating with investigators and that their deepest sympathies go out to the families, loved ones, and all those affected. President Trump's son-in-law Jared Kushner speaking today after meeting with Ukrainian President Volodymyr Zelensky.
5: Our role is to try to be the ones who are pursuing the peace. And like I said, if it was easy, it would have been done a long time ago. But it's a very important and noble pursuit, and we're going to keep doing it with everything we have.
3: Kushner was there alongside U.S. Special Envoy Steve Witkoff. Yesterday, those two sat down with Russian President Vladimir Putin in Moscow. This is ABC News.
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2: Well, one of our favorite things to do is have a debt-free scream on the debt-free stage here in the lobby of Ramsey Solutions. We do this show, if you didn't know, on the glass in our lobby from 1 to 4 every Monday through Friday. And so folks stop in and have a free homemade chocolate chip cookie and some free coffee and hang out and watch the show happen. And occasionally there's a debt-free scream happening as well. The only thing that we like more than that is when it's one of our own Ramsey team members doing a debt-free scream.
3: Yeah.
2: And in this case, one of the most popular guys in the building. Yeah, look up. Look who's here, Rachel.
3: Oh, Risley.
2: Who's here?
3: Yeah. Risley, one of my faves.
2: Risley.
4: Oh, yes. Thank you.
3: Oh, my gosh.
2: Actually, Matt Risley, but we call him Risley.
3: And Madeline, I don't think we've officially met.
2: Right? Madeline?
3: Yes. Yes.
2: Welcome, Madeline.
3: I know. Congrats.
2: Good to have you. And we've got like 100 of your team members that are not working and watching you do your debt-free scream.
4: Sorry about that.
3: Celebration. That's,
2: productivity in the building has gone down, caused by you.
3: Congratulations,
2: Well done. Hey, congratulations, you two. We're very
3: proud of you. Well done.
2: So how much debt have you two paid off?
4: It was $188,000.
3: Oh, my gosh.
2: How long did this take?
4: 5.5 years.
2: Wow. Well, don't ask income because all your friends and coworkers and your own, that would be a little strange and weird.
4: Yeah.
2: So, and awkward. So, what kind of debt was the 188?
4: Well, you're looking at weird people. It was our house.
2: Yeah! And what's your house worth?
4: It's about $400,000.
2: Boom! Look at Risley. Way to go, guys.
3: Oh, my gosh, you guys.
2: Look at you, man.
3: Done.
2: So proud of you. How's it feel to have a paid-for house?
5: Amazing.
4: Yeah.
5: True freedom.
2: Now, he's the senior director, folks, of media distribution in the Ramsey Network. And so a lot of you that see things happen with this show somewhere on the Internet, it's all his fault. And
4: yeah.
2: So he works really, really hard going through every single episode and making sure it's distributed with all nerd probabilities and analytics and everything out there, and does a great job. And so a lot of you have found this show because of the work of this man. And so we really do appreciate him. So house and everything. You've been here, what, 7 years?
4: Yep, a little over 7 years.
2: Working here. And how long have you been on this journey?
4: Yeah, this journey started about 15 years ago. To condense that 15-year story into something really quick, I was a baby Christian. I was really skeptical of the whole Christianity thing, and I decided, hey, I've got something important in my life. Let's see if this prayer thing works. So I remember praying at the time, hey, do I go, Lord, to an in-state school and accrue no debt, or do I go out of state with some friends and accrue debt? And the next day, I went to a men's event, and Dave, you were on the screen at Willow Creek, basically yelling at me to not go into debt.
2: And I can't imagine me doing that.
4: Yeah. And so it was a double whammy. You know, I realized prayer works, and also I became a rabid fan from that day forward, and every week I'm listening to the show. And then
2: you come to work here.
4: Yeah, it was a dream come true.
2: Totally get dunked in it. Yeah. Well, and then you got to watch the show every day. You're totally dunked in.
4: Yeah. I have to analyze how this segment does.
3: So. That's right. You're going to be looking at yourself. Hey, how long have you guys been married?
4: 8 years.
3: Eight years, okay.
2: So you've been working, Madeline, all this time with this guy who went Ramsey crazy.
3: Oh, yes.
2: To the point he comes to work here.
3: Yes.
2: And has he been hard to live with during this time?
5: No, not at all.
2: Not really.
5: My dad raised me with the money mindset, so.
3: So you guys were all kind of paid.
2: Okay.
3: Yeah. Was this, did you guys have consumer debt before this, or was the whole thing was just the house?
5: Yeah, that's just the house.
3: Okay.
2: So you moved here.

0: took the job and then later bought a house and then took 5.5 years to knock it out.
1: Yeah.
0: Okay. Way to go, dude.
1: Yeah.
0: Amazing. Way to go, man. I mean,
2: okay,
0: you
2: so
0: did
2: we
0: it
2: talk
0: right.
2: about when you're paying off the house, we always say that's kind of like the intentional step, right? That you want to enjoy life and all of it, but the extra goes on the house. And some people go crazier and they just stay intense. Where were you guys on that scale, would you say?
1: We were on the intense side. We weren't gazelle intense. We went out to eat once a month.
0: Once a month.
1: Yeah.
0: You splurge you.
1: There was a piece that left us, because this is the only debt that we've ever had. And so we were very intentional together. We would talk about money every week, almost every day. Mm. Hey, what's our goal? What are we going towards? And we really wanted to pay off this house so that we could live and give like no one else.
0: So you're saying when you bought the house, took on the mortgage, the piece left and you wanted it back?
1: That's right.
0: Okay, I'm making sure I understood that.
2: Good. So good.
0: Very cool.
2: So what were things that you guys, you mentioned the out-to-eat thing, but what did you say no to?
3: Honestly, a lot of trips and vacations. Both of our parents are in New Jersey, so we didn't go home often.
0: Yes. Was it worth it?
3: I'd say so, for sure.
0: Yeah.
1: Yeah.
0: Now that you're free, how's it feel?
3: It feels amazing. We honestly can, drop of a hat, go take a trip, and that feels freeing.
0: Yeah. You can do anything you want to do. You don't have any payments. I mean, you do anything you want to do. It's pretty incredible. So, talk to the person out there who's thinking about this, and they're going, I don't know if it's worth it or not. Is it worth it?
1: It's so worth it. And there's nothing flashy about our story. There was no big paycheck or payoff. I didn't inherit anything. And so it was a daily choice to do something hard. And if you're seeing this or listening to this right now, you have a choice before you to do something hard. And take that next incremental step, because it gets easier over time. Mm. And so when we had a tough decision, it was relatively easy because we were just on the same page about everything. And so I just encourage you guys to take the next right step when it comes to your money journey, and that snowballs into the rest of your life.
2: Yeah. Have you run out the numbers of if you just invested the mortgage payment and where
0: how many millions it's going to be?
1: Oh, yeah. I'm old school. I have a time value of money calculator.
0: Oh,
1: yeah.
0: HP12C or something. Yeah. Okay, good. I like it. Very cool. Yeah, so you can run that out. You don't even need a Ramsey calculator on the website. And you can figure out that this is millions and millions and millions of dollars.
2: Because how old are you guys?
1: Well, we're 33. Oh, I'm
3: 33.
2: 32. Okay. Yeah. So early 30s, paid off house.
1: Mm-hmm. Yeah, and we
0: paid off $400,000 house.
2: Unbelievable.
1: Yeah. And we're kind of, I'm a loser. I had a goal of paying it off at 30, but, I missed that goal, but oh no, I have a paid for house at 33.
2: I think you're going to be okay.
1: Yeah.
2: The extra restaurants were worth it. Yeah, that's right. Enjoy your life.
0: That one restaurant a month, that's what did it. That's exactly, yeah. No, that's not, you guys are impressive. I'm so proud of y'all.
3: Thank you.
0: Very, very well done. And we certainly love the work that you've been doing here, and the team loves working with you, as is obvious with them all standing out here to cheer you on today. That's very cool. Yes. So pretty stinking cool. What was the driver? What was the motivation under this for you two?
1: Yeah, we have a very clear goal of where we want to be long term. Early on, it's really fun. I'm seeing the guy next to me. We wanted to support missionaries long term, and I'm looking at the guy who was in China doing missions work, and he came here to work here. I brought him. But when he came over, I said, man, it would be great if we can house missionaries when they're in between things, or they're getting ready to go out to missions, or they're coming back. And so someday we'd love to own a big plot of land, put some houses on it so that we can serve the kingdom that way.
0: Well, you're going to be able to. That's a no-brainer with the math the way it is in your situation. Just a matter of when, that's all. It's not going to be next week, but you'll be there. You're going to be there before you know it. Well, congratulations,
2: you guys are
0: you
2: awesome.
0: Two.
2: Thank
0: very,
2: you. Well done.
0: Very well done.
2: Incredible.
0: Okay, now you got no payments in the world. What's the first thing you're going to do for you to celebrate? Big, something big.
1: We're going to get Madeline a newer car.
3: Yes,
2: yes. Car.
0: Good.
2: Girl.
0: Good. Madeline needs a better car. I don't even know what you got, but you need a better car. Yeah, great. Good job.
2: Awesome, you guys.
0: All right, Risley and Madeline. No, it's actually Matt Risley and his wife, Madeline. Let's make sure we get that right. $188,000 paid off. House and everything at 33 years old. Count it down. Let's hear a debt-free scream.
1: 3, 2, 1.
4: We're debt-free!
0: And little Liliana in there.
2: My gosh,
0: beautiful.
2: Precious.

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0: Our scripture of the day is Luke 6:37. Do not judge and you will not be judged. 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And if you make a mistake, it's always with too many zeros. So you need to get a pro in your corner that does a lot of real estate transactions, that knows what they're doing.

0: 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Marshall's in Baltimore. Hey, Marshall, how are you?
1: Doing well, Dave. How about yourself?
0: Better than I deserve. What's up?
1: So I've got a quick question. I got to give you a little bit of background. I'm 29. I'm married. I'm living in an apartment. My wife is out of a job right now, and brings me to my question. Should I liquidate my brokerage account to pay off my truck?
0: What do you make?
1: I make $71 a year.
0: What did your wife make when she was working?
1: She was at $75,000 a year.
0: Are you able to live on yours?
1: We're doing all right.
2: Will she get a job? Will she go back to work, do you think, soon?
1: We've been looking. There's a potential opportunity, but we haven't heard too much more about it.
2: Okay. How much do you owe on the truck?
1: I owe just about $26,000.
0: How much is in the brokerage?
1: $28,000.
0: Okay. If you guys are not in the middle of an emergency, and it sounds like it's kind of medium, I would write a check today and pay off the truck. There's no reason I'd have borrow on my truck to have a brokerage account, and that's basically what you've done.
2: The downward income.
0: You may want to wait 2 weeks and get her a job, and that would make it much more comfortable to do that. But it sounds like you guys are going to make it okay until she gets a job, so it's not like you're going to need this money, right?
1: Right.
2: How much is her car worth?
1: Oh, it's a 2009 Nissan, so maybe 500 if we're lucky.
2: Okay. I was just seeing.
0: How long have you been married?
1: It'll be a year in October.
2: You should give her your car, yeah. Marshall.
0: Marshall, I have to give you the unfair information that it's federal law. Wife gets the good car.
1: Okay.
0: Noted. So, yeah. But, yeah, we're going to have to move her up in car quickly as soon as you guys. That's your only debt, right?
1: That is the only debt.
0: Yeah, I want to move her up in car with cash after she lands a new job. You guys save up some money, and let's get the emergency fund of 3 to 6 months' expenses. Do you have other savings?
1: I have a Roth IRA and the 401k and then a little bit of cash in my savings account.
0: How much cash in your savings account?
1: $4,000.
0: Okay.
2: Okay, well, that's a good little buffer, too.
0: Yeah.
2: So you'll have $6,000 that you could get to if you needed it after you pay off this truck.
0: Yeah, pay off the truck, though, too, into the savings. And we're building an emergency fund of 3 to 6 months of expenses. As soon as she lands a job, let's save quickly and move her up in car. So that way you get to keep your truck and don't have to give it to her.
2: That's it.
0: But I want her to land a position pretty quick, to bounce back emotionally from the job loss, because she's got this huge potential. I mean, your all's household income doubles when she lands that back. And so I don't want to jump into something bad, and I don't want to take something for less. So let's continue to work the network and find that next position as soon as possible. But as soon as you're comfortable with it, I would pay that off. And if you're comfortable today living on your income, then I'd pay it off today for sure. Stephen is in St. Louis. Hi, Stephen. How are you?
3: Doing better than I deserve. I appreciate it. How are you?
0: Better than I deserve. What's up?
3: So I've been listening to you guys for a few months now, and I really appreciate all of the really practical, emotional, and moral clarity that you have with all of your decision-making processes. So I was curious about a car, as a lot of people on here are curious about. My wife and I kind of live in two very unique financial realities. I am a trust fund kid, but I have not used it really apart from education.
2: Okay.
3: So a little bit about my wife and I's combined income is probably about $75,000 a year. And we just had a new little kid. He is doing great now.

0: but at about 2 weeks of life, he had to have a pretty major heart surgery. I appreciate that. Luckily, insurance is covering the vast majority of it, but I went a little bit more into dad mode and wanted to get more protective about things, particularly about just wanting to make sure that we have the best, safest car for him. So currently, my wife primarily drives a 2015 Ford Lex. It's been pretty through the ringer in its own career. It has about 120,000 miles on it. I would personally be very pro into upgrading her into a newer car, something that is either pre-owned, just certainly newer, certainly has like the newest safety specs, all of that sort of good stuff, just to make sure that her and the kids are best taken care of.
1: Okay.
2: What do you make?
0: So I make $72,000 a year.
2: But you said that was the household income.
0: Yeah. So my wife used to work. We moved to Missouri a couple of years ago.
1: Okay.
0: And when we moved, she left her finance job where she was making probably close to $250,000.
1: Oh, wow. Okay.
0: Yeah. So we were doing well. We saved up a lot of money then. A lot of it is still primarily in like retirement funds. So we heavily funded the Roth IRA and the 401ks.
1: But you have no cash just on the side?
0: No. So we have some cash also. Bought a new house when we moved to Missouri. Luckily, we are debt-free from all of that. When my grandpa, who was...
2: So how much is in the trust?
0: So in my trust, it's about $2.8 million.
2: And what is your draw on that?
0: I don't touch it. I've never touched it.
2: But you have access to it.
0: If I were to ask my parents, they would give me access to it.
2: So your parents are the trustee, and it's at their discretion.
0: Correct. Yeah, correct.
2: And you're how old?
0: Young 30s.
2: And you're thinking about buying a car that's how much?
0: If we were to get a new car, probably no more than like $50,000 or $60,000.
2: Okay. We tell folks not to buy a car that is more, not to have vehicles that total add up to more than half their annual income. So no, I would not do that.
0: Okay.
2: Wait a minute. We tell people not to buy new cars unless they have a net worth of over $1 million. And I guess you do, because I guess your net worth is $2.8 million.
0: Okay.
2: And so pay cash for it.
1: Is your fear like lifestyle creep that you're going to start tapping into this and spend it, Dave? Is that Dad? Is that your?
0: Yeah.
1: Okay, that's your hesitation, Stephen, too. Are you scared to touch it? Are you just like, oh my gosh, this is so?
2: She's driving a $3,000 car. Why don't we go halfway and buy a $30,000 used car?
0: No, so that's one of the other options and considerations.
2: Yeah, I think that's what I would do. And I would do that more as an exercise in restraint than I would as an actual mathematical guideline.
0: Because
2: you've been really restrained about dipping into the
1: I mean, you're
2: trust
1: showing
2: fund.
1: Good discipline in that.
2: Yeah,
1: I mean,
2: and,
1: you're not
2: so,
1: a trust fund kid in the sense of like a stereotype.
2: I don't think you're going to destroy anything if you bought the 60, but I just like the restraint of... I'm going to buy used, and it's half my annual income, and I'm going to stay with that, and it's still enough to take care of this. I'm not being emotional about the kid.
1: Yeah.
2: That puts this hour of the Ramsey Show in the books. We'll be back with you before you know it. In the meantime, remember, there's ultimately only one way to financial peace, and that's to walk daily with the Prince of Peace, Christ Jesus.
3: 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Normal's broke. 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
7: From ABC News, I'm Mike Dubusky. In Miami this afternoon, five people are dead and five people are in the hospital after an Amazon cargo plane skidded off the end of the runway at the city's airport. Miami-Dade Sheriff Rosie Cordero Stutz.
8: A cargo plane crashed at Miami International Airport as it overran the runway number 30. It came to rest at a field adjacent to the airport.
7: The plane also collided with several vehicles, trapping some people inside those cars. The NTSB says it's launched a go team to Miami to investigate the incident. A scary scene playing out in Ohio today after a man allegedly jumped towards the Democratic candidate for governor while carrying weapons. ABC's Andrew Dimbers.
9: In Ohio's race for governor, we're told by Amy Acton's campaign that while attending the Canfield Fair, an armed individual lunged at Dr. Acton, who is running against Vivek Ramaswamy for governor in Ohio. Multiple people have been injured, according to Amy Acton's campaign. Her team also out with a statement saying, quote, "This kind of violence has no place in Ohio," and thanking law enforcement for their swift reaction. Vivek Ramaswamy's campaign also saying, quote, "What happened today is completely unacceptable and has no place in politics."
7: Police now say 38-year-old Patrick Havas is in custody. Officers recovered two handguns and a set of brass knuckles from his person. Ohio Governor Mike DeWine said this afternoon, "Violence at political or public events is always unacceptable." A U.S. delegation composed of Steve Witkoff and Jared Kushner sat down with Ukrainian President Volodymyr Zelensky today, searching for a possible end to the war with Russia. ABC's Stephen Portnoy.
10: The meeting today widened to involve not just the Ukrainian leader, but also a number of senior European officials. The national security advisors from France, Germany, and the U.K. were also at the table for talks today. And a source tells ABC News the Americans who are in the lead on these talks are serious about the meeting, so they're not just for show.
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7: As a jury in Massachusetts was deliberating in the Lindsey Clancy trial, prosecutors in Illinois now say a woman who was very invested in that case allegedly tried to murder her two-year-old son and then tried to take her own life. Court documents say the woman, Corey Walsh, was actively discussing the Clancy case over text message just hours before that incident occurred. She's now been charged with murder. A new study shows prolonged alcohol use can contribute to an increased risk of cancer. The Lancet study finds liver cancer, colorectal cancer, and esophageal cancer could be attributed to alcohol use. More from ABC News medical contributor Dr. Darian Sutton.
12: For adults over the age of 55, they had roughly eight times the rate of deaths. Now, that's understandable, consistent with long-term alcohol use, but there was also differences in gender and sex. For men above the age of 55, liver cancer was the number one cause of cancer death related to alcohol. For women, breast cancer was. And for under 55, for men, colon cancer was the number one cause of alcohol-related cancer death. And breast cancer remained the number one cause of cancer death related to alcohol for women at any age.
7: And Labor Day weekend marks the unofficial end of the summer vacation, with kids and teachers headed back to school this week. But on Coney Island in New York, plenty of people are getting one more beach day in this weekend.
5: I'm enjoying the last bit of summer, and I'm having an utmost fantastic time.